0: Week, I'll Call It Morning by Gil Scott-Heron. When's the last time you heard that? Have you ever heard that, for that matter? Every Monday and Thursday, top of the second hour, Dr. Cornel West chooses his own walk-on song. And today, again, it's Gil Scott-Heron. I Think I'll Call It Morning. Hey, Doc, how are you, sir?
1: Oh, my brother, always a blessing to hear you. Gil Scott-Heron out of Jackson, Tennessee, and Dallas, Ohio. Shake with the genius of Brian Jackson. He sounds so good, doesn't he?
0: He sounds amazing. I Think I'll Call It Morning. Again, it's the track by Gil Scott-Heron. What put that on your mind? I'm just curious today, Doug.
1: Brother, I was thinking about the Negro spiritual that deals with the dialectic between M-O-U-R-I-N-G, mourning. We're in deep mourning with the various attacks and assaults on black people and poor people, but we're looking for M-O-R-N-I-N-G. Morning. So we got a lot of rain, we got a lot of storm, we got a lot of tornadoes, we got a lot of hurricanes, but our eyes are on the morning, the dust of the dawn, in the language of the great W.B. Du Bois, the name of his second autobiography, my brother.
0: Yeah. That scripture that we know so well says, weeping may endure for a night, but joy cometh in the morning. I played a clip earlier on today's program of Cory Booker actually quoting that in his talk at that big rally in Alabama over the weekend. We'll come back to that in a second, I promise. But again, the scripture promises that weeping may endure for a night, but joy cometh in the morning. Do you see joy coming in the morning for us right about now?
1: Well, one is, brother, I got a joy that the night and the dark and the grimness and the dimness can never snuff out. So I don't have to wait till the morning, bro.
0: Hello.
1: The Lord gives me a joy that the world didn't give me and the world can't take away. The memories of grandmama and mama and daddy, the memories of 101 years ago tomorrow, which is the birth of Malcolm X, my brother. And you saw his picture on that beautiful banner in the march down in Montgomery that's led by my dear brother, Reverend Michael McBride, and my dear sister, Reverend Tracy Blackman. It was a beautiful thing. They had Martin, too. They had Fannie Lou Hamer, too. They had Angela Davis, too. They were carrying their joy. They were carrying their resilience. They were carrying their resistance in the face of the grimness and the dimness of the various attacks on black people and poor people in this neo-fascist moment of our country, my brother.
0: I wanted to go there anyway, so let me just follow you. I played, again, a clip of Cory Booker earlier in today's program, and Cory referred to this moment, this march, as a civic altar call, What was your read? I assume and hope you saw some of that rally over the weekend. What was your read of what you witnessed?
1: Well, I mean, you know, I've got love for Brother Cory, but he knows, and I know we got deep, deep disagreements. But you can't have an altar call unless you have people in the church. Now, we got folk on the vanilla side, too many, not all, but too many, who trying to burn the church down. You got folk on the tractor side, including some politicians, that want to invite folk to the church only if you come into their particular understanding of what the end and aim is, which is saving the black caucus. Massive unemployment in terms of Wall Street domination and oligopoly domination. We ain't even got the genocide in Gaza and so forth. So that I support the need to struggle for the right to vote. I support for those black politicians who are serious, not the ones who just get easily bought off. But you can't have an altar call unless folk are in the church and always willing to hear and listen to the word. We got so many folk that ain't nowhere near the church. You can't have an altar call if you ain't nowhere near the church, my brother.
0: There's a lot to talk to Dr. Cornel West about in this half hour. Let me tell you two or three things I want to get to when we come forward, and I will let him go in as he so chooses. In no particular order, I've raised this question already today on the program of in this fight for voting rights, where are the white Democrats? Where's Bernie Sanders? And there's a long list of them, but white Democrats have been sort of quiet, eerily silent, as I suggested earlier, on this particular question. Now, my answer to that question is they somewhere defending their narrowly defined interest. That's my read of it. But what's Dr. West got to say about why we are not hearing from more of these white Democrats in response to this assault, this attack, this gutting of the Voting Rights Act as we know it? That's question number one for Dr. West when we come forward. But I also want to get his take on this. As this rally was taking place in Alabama about this issue of racial gerrymandering, thousands rallied in Alabama again, in Alabama for this protest. There was a gathering in Washington, and this was a gathering of thousands of people there on the National Mall for a day-long prayer rally billed as a rededication of our country as one nation under God. And so there was no doubt about the fact that this particular rally was celebrating Christianity's ties to American history. You see where I'm going here with Dr. West. This rally in D.C. was celebrating Christianity's ties to American history. Donald Trump read a passage of scripture from Second Chronicles at that particular rally, as did others. And so all the black folk were in Alabama rallying against the gutting of the Voting Rights Act, and all the good white folk were in Washington on the National Mall connecting this moment to Christianity, and again connecting all these dots to American history as we have known it, or at least been told and taught about it. The point I want to press toward Dr. West is this notion again that I raised earlier in this conversation of how Jesus gets pulled into our politics. I'll leave it there for the moment. I'll unpack it a great deal more when we come forward and let Dr. West respond. 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
1: You are indeed with Dr. Cornel West, who joins us every Monday and Thursday, top of the second hour, and today is a great day to have him on. So much stuff happened over the weekend that I've been wanting to get Doc's take on, so here he is, and I'm glad that he is here. In case you've just tuned in, we were talking a moment ago about this huge rally in Alabama over the weekend. Thousands were there for this rally that you know, is pushing back as best these people can, these black folk can, with their voices on what's happening to voting rights, never mind the fact that so many white Democrats have been sort of silent on this matter. A lot of folk rallied again in Alabama this weekend to express themselves on what this moment means when it comes to the issue of racial gerrymandering. I said earlier, if you were visiting me from another planet, you would be scratching your head trying to figure out what's really going on, because you're hearing on the one hand that we are the Supreme Court moved to abolish racial gerrymandering, and others are arguing that we've unleashed racial gerrymandering in this country. So those are the stark lines of this debate about what the future looks like when it comes to redistricting in our politics. But I want to circle, if I can, Dr. West, back to a clip of this black Republican, Wesley Hunt. Listen for yourself, and when he finishes, I'll tell you why I wanted to play this for Dr. West and to get his take on it. Here's Wesley Hunt. Take a listen.
2: I'm seeing a lot of talk from my colleagues on the left, too, as we shift toward this reinvigorated talk about Jim Crow, the past of this country. And as someone who is a direct descendant of a slave, as someone whose great-great-grandfather was born on a plantation, I can assure you, slavery is over. Jim Crow is dead. When I go anywhere, I don't see any white-only signs. I don't. I promise you. I am a black man that represents a white-majority district in Texas. The great-great-grandson of a man born on a plantation stands before you today as a proud conservative Republican from Texas. As a believer and follower in Christ, and as a believer in what this country can be if we allow equality for not just Muslim Americans, not just Buddhist Americans, but also Christian Americans like yourself. God bless you, young man. You give me a lot of hope for the future of this country. Thank you for having the courage to yield back the remainder of my time.
1: We'll come back in a moment, Doc, to how Jesus Christ got caught up in that drive-by. Yeah, we'll do that in a second here, trust me. But I want to start with this notion that Jim Crow is dead. And this is not so much about this black Republican, you know, Wesley Hunt, as much as it is that this is a mindset that has taken hold in this country, that Jim Crow is dead, that that all is well, that white supremacy has been defeated. You see it in the decisions let by the Supreme Court. You hear it in the rhetoric on the floor of Congress. You hear it coming out of the voices of fellow citizens. This notion again that Jim Crow is dead, that white supremacy has been defeated, and that all is well. What ought to be our response to that particular narrative that's taking hold, Doc?
3: Well, we just have to be willing to tell the truth, though, brother, that white supremacy won the peace after black men joined the Union Army to break the back of the Confederacy Army. And that white supremacy underwent a number of different forms. So that Jim Crow never died. Slavery itself, in many ways, never died. I've been teaching in prisons for 47 years. Mm. When I go into the prisons, I see the legacy of white supremacist slavery. Mm. There's a Jim Crow senior, there's a Jim Crow junior. We broke the back of legalized Jim Crow in the 60s with death, and it was a multiracial struggle, though disproportionately black

0: and chocolate. But Jim Crow Jr. is still alive. I live in New York City. New York City got the most segregated schools and public schools in America. Chicago's number two. It's throughout the South. It's in California. Mass incarceration, segregated schools, mass underemployment, mass undereducation, all of those are examples of Jim Crow Jr., which is, in fact, Jim Crow de facto rather than de jure, rather than legalized.
1: Right.
0: And mass incarceration, as I said before, is still tied very much to the legacy of slavery. We know Jim Crow Sr. would convict lynching, convict leasing and sharecropping and tenant farming. Those were forms of neo-slavery.
1: Mm-hmm.
0: There's books about this. Slavery by Another Name is one of the books about Jim Crow. So that this notion that somehow white supremacy is dead, Jim Crow is dead, even the Democrats are talking about, we don't want to go back to Jim Crow. Jim Crow is alive, Democrats. Because
1: mm-hmm.
0: you ain't said a mumbling word about mass incarceration. You ain't said a mumbling word about 30% of black children living in poverty. That's a legacy and an example of the ways in which Jim Crow Jr. is still working.
1: Yeah.
0: So we got to tell people the truth. And that's the kind of thing I think that our dear brother Malcolm and the others would have been talking about if they were still around. I'm glad to see he and Martin's picture there in the march down in Montgomery is a beautiful thing to behold.
1: You recall when Barack Obama got elected, there was all this talk about his election ushering us into a post-racial era in this country. And my argument then was that America may be, underline the word maybe 25 times, America may be less racist because of his election. We may be less racist, but we are not post-racial. But you recall that dialogue that jumped off then about America being ushered again into a post-racial space because of his election. That was nonsense then, and I think for those who fell for that banana in the tailpipe then, they clearly know better now, given the mess we find ourselves wrestling with. But here's my question, no naivete here, but what does it mean? What happens? Somebody said years ago, you know that old adage that perception is reality. If the perception that Jim Crow is dead, if the perception that white supremacy has been defeated, if the perception, as evidenced by these Supreme Court decisions, if the perception takes hold that the reality is that these things are real, that these things are true, that means what for us long term if that perception takes hold? And again, I fear that people are starting to buy that narrative, Doc.
0: No, I think you're right. It would have just means that people think they can live in denial. They think they can live in evasion. They think they can live in avoidance of the truth.
1: Mm-hmm.
0: But Malcolm's right. Chickens come home to roost, though, brother.
1: Yeah.
0: Sooner or later, you're going to have to deal with what is repressed, what is being pushed out as if it doesn't exist, but it is as real as a heart attack. And it means then that you no longer have what it takes to confront the realities in your society, in your world, and even in your life. And sooner or later, those realities burst forth in a variety of different ways. In the United States, it took the form of the Civil War. There was no acknowledgement of the barbaric institution of slavery in the U.S. Constitution. You end up fighting a civil war over an institution not invoked in your Constitution, and yet you end up with what? 750 deaths, each death precious. Because chickens do come home to roost, you reap what you sow. The Bible is right about that. And that's true for every empire, every society, be it America, be it Russia, be it Iran, be it Ethiopia, be it Israel, be it Brazil. It's a fundamental fact of life. You cannot live in a world of completely fabricated fantasy. Reality will hunt you down, and reality will hunt America down. The greed is hunting us down. The hatred is hunting us down. Mm. The indifference is hunting us down. The cruelty is hunting us down. And where are we headed? Poor fascism. Might makes right. Mm. Obsession with the 11th commandment. Thou shalt not get caught. You can't have a society, let alone a democracy like that, brother.
1: Yeah.
0: Just a fact.
1: To your point about not having a society, much less a democracy, in that particular frame, what say you about the silence, the relative silence of so many of these white Democrats who have left essentially us black folk, we black folk, the Congressional Black Caucus you referenced earlier, to fight this fight alone for the most part?
0: I mean, you know, I wish that they're actually saying something, and we just don't have access to it. You know what I mean?
1: Mm-hmm.
0: But if they're not saying anything at all, shame on them. Shame on them. They just playing the same game that their so-called adversaries and opponents are playing. Where's their courage? Where's their morality? Where's their willingness to speak the truth and call for justice for everybody, beginning with the most vulnerable, beginning with poor and working people? You can't say you for the working class, but when the black working class is getting devastated, is getting targeted, is getting assaulted and attacked, then you don't have nothing to say. Then you're not really for the working class.
1: Mm.
0: You for the working class is on your side of town.
1: Yeah. I've thought over the last day or so, watching some of that rally myself over the weekend, since they were in the South, you recall very well, Doc, Martin's critique of these white Democrats, these white moderates. He was more troubled and bothered by them and their silence than he was by the folk who were coming at him trying to crush him.
0: That's exactly right. It's an appropriate time to read that letter from a Birmingham jail.
1: That's right.
0: Oh, you're absolutely right. It's those who were silent, not those who had conviction and were trying to crush black people and killing black girls and so forth and so on, but was the folk who were silent, the folk who were complicitous, the folk who were complacent, the folk who were conformist to an unjust status quo. But the good news is this, though, brother. The good news is that I think I'll call it mourning.
1: Mm-hmm.
0: That all of the sadness, all of the sorrow, all of the mourning that we undergo with a youth can be shifted with an R, because in the middle of the sadness, we have a joy. In the middle of the sorrow, we have a strength. We have a courage. We have a willingness not to cave in, give up, or sell out. That's the good news. That's what we saw in Montgomery and what we saw in Selma.
1: Yeah.
0: They started in Selma and then shifted on over to Montgomery. And we're seeing it in other places. I mean, it's growing, and that's a beautiful thing.
1: Yep. Doc is a professor, so he's not unused to giving assignments. And he's given us an assignment for the day. The assignment today, speaking of Alabama, all eyes are on Alabama this weekend. We encourage you today, just take a moment. Take a moment right now, if you can, and just Google King's letter from the Birmingham jail and just read it. And it will frame perfectly for you this particular moment where too many of these white Democrats.
0: In addition, brother, after you read the letter, just listen to some John Coltrane, Alabama.
1: Mm-hmm. There you go.
0: Oh, yes. He uses King's eulogy for the girls as the basis for one of the greatest laments in the history of modern music.
1: Yep, there are your two assignments from Professor West. read that letter from Birmingham Jail and then listen to Coltrane's Alabama. That's two great assignments for today. I can assure you would not be disappointed in either of those assignments.
0: That's right.
1: But that's our entreaty to you today. I got 90 seconds left. Doc, just say a quick word about the way that that Jesus is being brought into our politics. That rally on Sunday where the right is leaning once again into connecting these dots between Christianity's ties to American history. I wish I had more time to let you unpack that, but in the minute or two I have left here, just say a word about the way you see the right just exploiting, if I can put it that way, Jesus in this particular American moment.
0: Well, the long history of our sweet Jesus being distorted and thwarted and used and abused by those who would promote hatred and revenge.
1: Mm-hmm.
0: And the world needs to know that the hatred of Trump, and Trump has said quite explicitly, he's a hater. He says he hates and he consistently hates, has nothing to do with Jesus's love. Jesus's love is a condemnation of his hatred. And in fact, it's precisely that kind of hatred that put sweet Jesus on the cross.
1: Mm.
0: That's what crucified him. And that's at work in each one of our own souls. We got to push back our hatred. We got to push back our greed. And when I see the near worship of Trump, that's a form of idolatry.
1: Mm-hmm.
0: It's a form of idolatry, and has nothing to do with the love of Jesus and nothing to do with the ways in which Jesus admonishes us to pursue a life of following him in love and justice for the least of these.
1: Dr. Cornell,
0: and everybody.
1: Dr. Cornell, what's mm-hmm. every Monday and Thursday, top of the second hour. You got your assignment for today. When you get a moment, as quickly as you can, read that letter from Birmingham Jail. It will, again, properly frame the moment that we find ourselves in, where too many folk are just eerily silent. On this question of the Voting Rights Act and more, and then put on some Coltrane. Listen to Coltrane's Alabama. it'll make your day a little bit better, as Dr. West always makes our days better on Mondays and Thursdays when he shows up. Love you, Doc. I'll talk to you soon.
0: Love you, brother. Stay strong, though, man.
1: More of Tavis Five when we come forward.
2: Who's sitting across from Tavis this week? Leaders, legends, game changers. The people shaping the country and the culture. They come to Tavis Smiley because this is where the real conversations happen. No spin, no fluff. Just straight talk and straight answers. Tavis Smiley. Because the Kingian question, where do we go from here, starts right here.
3: Hope you're having a marvelous Monday evening, Chicago. I'm Logan Page, and here's happening in your local and national news. Bishop Talbert Swan discussed what he described as an ongoing attack on voting rights. He also criticized a reported $1.7 billion settlement proposal connected to former President Donald Trump following the dismissal of a $10 billion lawsuit against the federal government.
4: They never intended for the Voting Rights Act to be permanent in the first place. And that's the reason why it had to continue to get reauthorized. And the attack on voting rights didn't end with the literacy tests and the poll taxes. It just evolved and got more sophisticated. And what we're witnessing today is a modernized, legalized, and politically sanitized assault on black political power, because the black vote has always been feared because it's powerful. And when people, you know, say that our vote doesn't count anyway, they wouldn't be working so hard to take it away if it wasn't valuable.
3: Swan argued the proposal could ultimately impact taxpayers and raise concerns about government accountability and public spending. The comments come amid broader national debates over voting access, legal settlements, and federal oversight. In other news, Brandon Pope, president of the Chicago chapter of the National Association of Black Journalists, discussed whether LeBron James should retire from the NBA.
5: Well, look, you know me. I'm a big LeBron fan, president of the executive leadership team of the LeBron Legacy Committee. And ultimately, I get frustrated by LeBron James because I want him to preserve a legacy of winning. And I do not believe the Lakers are equipped to help him win a championship. So here's how I view it. Should he retire? I mean, the dude is still a top 10 player in the NBA. He averaged nearly 21 points a game this season, 6 rebounds, 7 assists. Boom. And he had less turnovers than at any point in his career since, like, at least 2011. So the guy is still very effective. Won a playoff series on his own, basically, against the Houston Rockets. I think he should come back to the NBA for one more season, but he needs to do it in Cleveland with the Cavaliers. End your career at home, close the loop. They can win the East, and they can win a championship with LeBron James on the Cleveland Cavaliers.
3: The conversation focused on whether the longtime basketball player and superstar, often called King James, may be nearing the end of his playing career after more than 2 decades in the league. In other news, a proposed Illinois bill on law enforcement surveillance has stalled in the General Assembly, highlighting disagreements over privacy versus public safety. Supporters say it would strengthen tools for investigating and preventing crime. Opponents argue it could expand government surveillance and weaken privacy protections. Lawmakers remain divided on how to regulate modern surveillance technology and ensure proper oversight. In other news, DuPage County health officials confirmed the first West Nile virus positive mosquito pools of the year. The infected mosquitoes were found on May 12th in Roselle, Glendale Heights, and Wheaton. No human cases have been reported so far in the county. Health officials warn that positive mosquito findings signal an increased risk and urge residents to take precautions against mosquito bites.

0: And Maya is back with new music. The R&B singer released her 10th studio album, Retrospect, on Friday, making it her first full-length project in 8 years. The 16-track album features a collaboration with 21 Savage, Joyner Lucas, Snoop Dogg, D-Nice, and more. Ahead of the album's release, Maya gave fans a preview with ASAP and Just a Little Bit, featuring Too Short. I'm Logan Page, and that's what's happening in your news now on WVON 1690 AM.
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8: 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So let's get back to it with Tavis Smiley.
7: Tavis Smiley and Michael Melchner, who I'm honored to have on this program one more again. I've been honored any number of times in my career to have an audience with him. Again, just humbled that one more again I get a chance to talk to Michael Melchner and to tap into his institutional memory and knowledge about the backstory of the Voting Rights Act, given his time at the NAACP LDF back in the 60s, and for that matter, to get his take on the role of the judiciary right now in this current struggle for civil rights. As I mentioned earlier at the top of the show, for all of you Muhammad Ali fans, and you know I'm at the head of that pack, Mr. Melchner famously went on to represent the champ in the crucial litigation that successfully restored Ali's New York boxing license after his steadfast refusal to be drafted into the Vietnam War. I always like to make mention of that because he is a part of history for those of us who loved Ali and just celebrate his courage, his conviction, his commitment, and his character, refusing to be drafted to fight in that Vietnam War. You recall Ali saying, "Many times you keep asking me, no matter how long, about the war in Vietnam, I sing this song, Ain't No Viet Cong Ever Called Me Nigger." That was Muhammad Ali, and he refused to fight. And it was Michael Melchner who led the case to get his boxing license restored. So we always celebrate being in conversation with Michael Melchner. Michael, how are you, sir? Good to hear your voice once again.
9: Oh, it's wonderful to hear yours, and you're still at it.
7: Yeah, well,
9: I guess we both are.
7: Yeah, I'm about to say, we're still at it. Now, you've been at it a little bit longer, so I'm celebrating you, as I said, for still being a warrior for truth and justice in this country. Let me make the most of the few minutes I have with you. I don't want to color this question much more. I'm going to give you all the canvas you need to paint. As I said a moment ago, I want to tap into your institutional memory about the Voting Rights Act and the way in which you see it being trampled upon right now. That's all I need to say. Tell me what you're thinking, what you're feeling. Take it away, Michael Melchner.
9: Well, the first thing I want to say is that this is a long story. It goes back to the 1860s. To suppress the black vote is what America has always tried to do. Now, the latest iteration of it began in 2013 when Chief Justice Roberts dealt a fatal blow to Section 5 of the Voting Rights Act, better known as the SHIELD, which required pre-clearance of all sorts of mechanisms that mostly in the South they used to suppress the black vote. And it's just continued from there on as the Supreme Court became more conservative and, unfortunately, I hate to say it, but more Republican. So the next blow was in 2013 when the court did something as anti-democratic as you can imagine, when it basically said that the federal courts had no role to play when it came to partisan gerrymandering. Now, you know, our democracy is notable for ever since the beginning having peaceful transitions. That requires a certain respect for your adversary. Basically, you're saying, well, it's more important that we stay together than that I always win. Well, partisan gerrymandering is totally inconsistent with that democratic norm. And the latest example, which you're very familiar with, it happened just recently, is the destruction of Section 2 of the Voting Rights Act, the so-called SWORD, which allowed litigation to redress the non-representation of black voters, of black Americans. And while the Section 2, unlike Section 5, is not declared unconstitutional, the words used to describe to what the court did to it are like gutting or evisceration, which is what in dissent Justice Kagan called it, or basically a wrecking ball. And the results are coming in now, and they're pretty devastating. The case in question dealt with a district in Louisiana. After that, Tennessee has acted to gerrymandering. To gerrymander. Alabama, Georgia, and South Carolina may be up next.
7: Yep. Now, we're going to talk about South Carolina up next in our third and final hour. As a matter of fact, at the top of the next hour, a conversation with James Clyburn, the governor in South Carolina, announced on Friday they're going after Clyburn's seat. His longevity notwithstanding, his iconography notwithstanding, his longtime leadership role in the House, is the highest ranking African American.
9: His eminence,
7: yeah. But they're going after his seat, man. So we'll talk about that in our third hour. Before I get to that, though, again, I'm talking to Michael Melchner, and I'm honored to have him on this program. Yeah, we were talking about Dr. King. Cornel West was just on. Dr. West and I were talking about Dr. King moments ago, and I want to circle back to Dr. King, given that big rally that happened in Alabama over the weekend. King famously wrote that book, as you know, Where Do We Go From Here? Because you have such a long view of history, when you see these kinds of, how might I put it, Michael Melchner, these kinds of U-turns, these kinds of 180s, as it were, this kind of shrinkage of rights, not an expansion of rights, again, because of your long view of history, what's your sense of where we are headed? King said, where do we go from here? I'm just rephrasing that. Where is this democracy headed, Michael Melchner?
9: Well, I'm not a Pollyanna, but I think we're going down as the chairman in China kind of needled Trump last week with that. But I believe that there'll be a third Reconstruction. I believe that the forces out there will eventually reassert themselves. And we're going to find out about that in the next two elections. There are things that could be done conceptually, conceivably, to right the particular wrong that we're talking about today. But they're just non-starters as long as the present occupants of the Senate and the House and the White House are in control. And so the only real remedy is what will happen if there's the right kind of a fair election in the next two cycles. Now, there are things that conceivably could be done to mitigate. I'll lay them out there. I think it might be interesting just for people to know that, you know, state courts could act.
7: Yep.
9: Unlikely as it is in the southern states.
7: Mm-hmm.
9: And the Congress could act.
7: That's correct.
9: Get rid of partisan gerrymandering. But even if the Democrats take over the entire Congress, the veto pen would be used.
7: I want to ask you when we come forward, Michael Melchner, what that third reconstruction looks like. For those who listen to this program regularly, I hope that means all of you. Connie Rice, my regular contributor, was on this program last week talking about this very issue. And Connie said that we need a third reconstruction. Then she paused and she said, maybe I'm wrong about a third reconstruction. Maybe what we really need is a first construction, that we didn't get it right the first time. What we need is not so much a third reconstruction, but a first construction. But I hear Michael Melchner's point. He's simpatico with Connie and yours truly, for that matter, about the fact that perhaps a third reconstruction is needed. My question for Michael Melchner is, what does that look like? Put another way, what ought we be focused on getting right? Getting right, I don't mean politically right, I mean right versus wrong. What ought we be focused on getting right in this third reconstruction? What did we not handle in the first or the second that ought to be top of the docket, top of the agenda in this third reconstruction? That's the question for Michael Melchner when we come forward here on Tavis Smiley.
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7: 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You are indeed with Michael Melchner, a long time counsel at the NAACP LDF back in the day. We were trying to get the Voting Rights Act on the books, and now it is being eviscerated, gutted, pick your word. And so I wanted to get to his take on it, given his long view of this particular journey to get voting rights on the books in the first place. My time is getting tight, Michael. So the issue that you raised was that we are in need of a third reconstruction. I raised whether or not we need a first construction, since we seem not to get it right or have gotten it right the first two times. But my question is simply this. What ought that third reconstruction look like? What ought to be at the top of the agenda that we can get right this time that we obviously didn't nail the first two times?
9: Well, I think we just have to keep doing the same thing. I'm a prisoner of my experience in the 60s and 70s, and it was hard work to get what we got. Mm-hmm. And yet America is a dramatically different place than the one I grew up in. And so I think the third Reconstruction will, in a way, it will follow the lead of young people who are free of a good deal of the white supremacy that's out there. Not everything by any means. Mm-hmm. But I'm not much on labels. I think more of the same stuff is what we need. And we need electoral changes and legislation that actually does more. But the point I want to drill home on is that what we did in the 60s and 70s was very difficult to do against great odds, and yet it was enormously successful. If you take the way America was in the 50s and the way it emerged, even now,
7: yeah,
9: even now, where things are so dark, the forces are out there. And they will assert themselves.
7: Yeah. I wonder, let me just pose this question now and give Michael Melchner, not that he needs it, but just give him just a couple seconds to think about it.
9: That's basically what I think has to happen.
7: Yeah, I got you. I got you. Let me pose this question now to give Michael a couple seconds to think about it. Not that he needs it. He's pretty quick on his feet, even all these years later. But it occurs to me as he's talking to ask this question of him when we come forward. And that is, you heard him say two or three times now, how difficult it was in the 50s and 60s, certainly in the 60s, to get these things, voting rights and civil rights, on the books during the Johnson, Lyndon B. Johnson era. Wasn't easy to get this stuff on the books in the first place. But I guess the question is, given how grim and how dark things are now, clearly we are experiencing, we are navigating our way through the night side of America. I wonder if Michael thinks it, in retrospect, was more difficult then or will be more difficult now. You want to believe that America is a bit more enlightened in this multicultural, multiracial, multi-ethnic America. But look at the hate that's coming at us. Look at the Supreme Court, the way they're showing up. So that's the question. I don't know that there's a simple answer to it. But I wonder if Michael, as he processes this, considers that it would have been more difficult then, in retrospect, to have gotten it done the first time. Or is it more difficult now to imagine in this moment this third Reconstruction, then or now? That's the question for Michael Melchner when we come forward on Tavis Smiley.
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0: Travis Smiley right now.
1: Travis Smiley and Michael Meltzner, who was counsel to the NAACP LDF. Back in the 60s, as we were pushing to get voting rights and civil rights on the books. And so I love tapping into, as often as I can, his institutional memory about that moment and how we process and navigate the period we find ourselves in right now. I've got 3 minutes left, and I want to close with an Ali question. I've always got Ali questions for Michael Meltzner. We'll close with one of those. But Michael, very quickly here, again, I don't know that there's an easy answer to this, but given how hard you all had to work then to get voting rights and civil rights on the books, I wonder if you think it, in retrospect, will have been, was more difficult then, or will be more difficult now, getting this third reconstruction off the ground, given that this is a grim and dark moment, not that it wasn't back in the 60s.
2: Here's a quick answer for you. It's going to be very difficult because we were not polarized in quite the same extent then. And the Supreme Court, while it was hardly composed of radicals, was open and less partisan. And the Congress, well, even Republicans voted for the 64 Civil Rights Act. So there are going to be incredible impediments. But the real reason why I'm hopeful is because the African American sensibility and willingness to stand up and vote and contain all sorts of resources is far, far greater.
1: Yeah.
2: So we just have to get through this terrible period. Let's hope we do.
1: No, I appreciate it. Michael Meltzner is himself a part of American history. I don't have time today to get into the story of his being hired by Thurgood Marshall. I mentioned he was counsel at the NAACP LDF, but this guy was hired by Thurgood Marshall. That's a story unto itself. But I do want to close with a quick question. With all these years behind you now, in retrospect, how do you situate in your personal journey, very quickly here, having represented Muhammad Ali and getting that license back?
2: Well, here's a quick answer. The story is told in one of my books. I think it's The Making of a Civil Rights Lawyer, or one of the books that one can get in a library or on Amazon. And basically, it was my dad who taught me when I was a tyke. When we listened to fights on the radio, that boxers had criminal records. And so when I saw what had happened to Ali, we looked into the records and found that 254 licensed fighters in New York State had criminal records. It was only Ali whose license was pulled. And so the racism was so obvious that even a federal judge immediately ruled our way. And he was a war hero.
1: Yeah,
2: he was not somebody who had never joined the military.
1: Yeah,
2: that's the kind of federal judge.
1: No, as I said, Michael Meltzner is himself a part of history, having been hired by Thurgood Marshall to work at the NAACP, LDF, and going on to represent the champ, the GOAT, help get his license back. Again, he is a walking history book himself, and this is why I'm always honored to talk to him, even if briefly, like today. Michael Meltzner, always appreciate you, sir. Thank you for your time. We'll do it again.
2: God bless, Tavis.
1: You stay at it as well, man. We'll stay at it together. Love you, man. More of Tavis Smiley when we come forward.
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4: BIN News this hour. I'm Doug Davis. Coming up, a White House-backed prayer rally on D.C.'s Mall Sunday is raising big questions about faith, power, and whose America is really being celebrated. Plus, Tuesday's Georgia primary could reshape the state's power map, and black voters hold the key to the next governor, the next senator, and the next chapter for the state. Those stories and more that impact the black community are on the way. Stick around. But first, here's BIN News Now.
5: Illinois Governor J.B. Pritzker and Black Chicago Mayor Brandon Johnson appear split over the Bears stadium plans. Pritzker says he expects lawmakers to move forward with an Arlington Heights venue and criticized Johnson for still not having a clear Chicago plan. Johnson's office says the city continues to support a publicly owned stadium, not a privately owned one. Black Democrat Chanel Jackson is launching another run for Congress, seeking to unseat Detroit Congresswoman Rashida Tlaib in Michigan's 12th District. Jackson says the district needs effective leadership that delivers results, not political theater or performance politics from Washington. And Tracee Ellis Ross is making her Broadway debut this summer in the Tony-nominated play Every Brilliant Thing. The production explores mental health, depression, and the small moments that make life worth holding on to. Ross is expected to bring a deeper focus to Black women's experience with depression. The show runs through August 9th and features improv and audience participation, making each performance feel different. I'm Amber Payton with BIN News Now. Back to you, Doug.
4: All right. Thanks and happy Monday. On Sunday, the Trump administration backed Rededicate 250, a 9-hour prayer rally held on the National Mall that promoted the idea that the United States was founded as a Christian nation. Many leaders from Trump's cabinet spoke, including House Speaker Mike Johnson, who criticized what he described as history that focuses too much on America's sins, likely pointing to the biggest of them all, enslaving Africans.
0: But Father, we reject that. We rebuke it in your name. Those voices have seeked to distort the self-evident truth that we know so well, that our founders boldly proclaimed in the Declaration, that our rights do not derive from the government. They come from you, our Creator and Heavenly Father.
4: It appears that President Trump is even more so embedding the spirit of white Christian nationalism into the culture of America. Political strategist Beisel Smichel reacts on MS Now.
6: When Speaker Johnson says that the rights come from God and not from government, if you're Black, you absolutely understand how quickly your rights can be taken away by government. That Christian nationalism mindset can be infused in how we think about it, public education in this country, how we think about jurisprudence in this country, certainly how we think about reproductive rights.
4: Black faith leaders are feeling that the White House should unite all, not just those who don't support Trump's religious and political agenda. Meanwhile, Tuesday is a major primary day in Georgia where voters choose their nominee for governor. The fields of candidates crowded. Former Atlanta Mayor African-American Keisha Lance Bottoms leads all Democrats. She recently visited Savannah to share how she'll impact the lives of voters if elected in November.
7: I will continue to focus on those issues that are facing our communities, that are, whether it be affordability, the cost of living, expansion of health care.
4: The GOP race is just as packed with candidates since Republican Brian Kemp is not running for re-election. Secretary of State Brad Raffensperger is in the field, as well as AG Chris Carr, billionaire Rick Jackson, and Trump endorsed Lieutenant Governor Burt Jones, who recently told Atlanta News First where his top priority lies.
8: My focus is reducing the taxes altogether. In my first term, I plan on doing it about 50%.
4: And keep it here on the BIN tomorrow night as we bring you up-to-the-minute coverage on the results of the Georgia election. And don't forget, coming up at the top of the 6 p.m. hour today, join us as the Black Information Network presents Black Power, a call to action, as we dive into how redistricting is reshaping Black communities and challenging Black political power. From state to state, BIN News special correspondent Andrea Coleman leads the feature, explaining what's at stake and the tools Black voters can use to protect our voice and our vote. That's Black Power, a call to action, coming up at 6 p.m. today Eastern, only on the Black Information Network. 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Stay connected and subscribe and follow BIN News this hour wherever you get your podcasts. I'm Doug Davis for the Black Information Network. Have a great Monday. Stay safe out there. And if you see something, say something.
9: 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It's Tavis Smiley on Chicago's Essential Storyteller, WVON.

0: Clyburn of South Carolina, one of the most influential Democrats in Congress. He's been in the House since 1993, rose to become the number three Democrat in leadership, and famously helped rescue Joe Biden's 2020 presidential campaign with a single endorsement just days before the South Carolina primary. At 85 years young, he's decided to run again, even as Democratic colleagues like Nancy Pelosi and Steny Hoyer step aside. He says this moment is too important to sit out, and he means it. Clyburn has spent this midterm year fighting the SAVE Act, a Republican bill requiring proof of citizenship to register to vote, which he's compared to Jim Crow-era voter suppression. He's calling it a defining battle for the future of American democracy. Democrats are laser-focused on flipping the House in November, and Clyburn is one of the key voices making that case. So, what does he see coming? What's at stake? Why is he running? What about voting rights? So many questions, so little time. Let's get started. Congressman Clyburn, how are you, my friend?
1: I'm fine. Thank you so much for having me, and I'm looking forward to the discussion.
0: It's good to have you on. Thank you for your time. Let me just jump right in, and I want to start with this notion of voter suppression. We'll get to the SAVE Act, I promise you, in a moment. But the news of the day, of the past few days, of the moment, is the Supreme Court gutting the Voting Rights Act as we have known it. Let me just start with getting your thoughts about that, and I will jump from there, sir.
1: Well, I think that we should have seen this coming. Mm-hmm. I certainly did. Way back when the Supreme Court first handed down its decision in the so-called Citizens United case. Mm-hmm. It was in that case that the Supreme Court elevated corporations to be individuals and also allowed dark money to be brought into the process. Before that time, if you were to take money, you had to say where you got it from. Now you don't have to say that. I said at that time, I wish I had written an op-ed piece on it. I said, this could very well be a decision that will be on par with the Dred Scott decision. Mm. Now I said that because I could see what would happen to the political process. Now, we come a few years later, and here comes the case of Shelby v. Holder, mm-hmm. taking away Section 5 of the 1965 Voting Rights Act. Now, we see the Kelly case taking away the second section of the Voting Rights Act. Section 2. So what do I have left now? Nothing. Now, because of that decision, we've got Louisiana, Tennessee, Mississippi, Alabama, South Carolina, Florida, all decided to immediately redraw their congressional districts and eliminate these congressional districts from which African Americans were getting elected. We now have around 59 African Americans in the House of Representatives. When they finish this drawing, we could very well have right around 39. And other states say they're not going to do it this year, but they're going to do it for 1958. I mean, for 2028, 28, mm-hmm. and in 2028, we will see ourselves, I think, less than 20 African Americans in the United States Congress. Well, I used to teach history. I used to have students who thought history was so boring and we ought not be talking about things that happened way back yonder. I used to say to my students all the time, anything that's happened before can happen again. Mm. And so when I started seeing these things happening, I sat down to write my third book that I call The First Eight. And it's about those eight African Americans that served in Congress from South Carolina before me. But this wasn't just about those eight personalities. It's also about how they left office. They left office, the last one in 1897. And then it was 95 years between George Washington Murray, number eight, and yours truly, number nine. 95 years. Because the Supreme Court started reinterpreting what the 13th, 14th, and 15th Amendments really meant. 13th Amendment freed the formerly enslaved. 14th Amendment gave them the due process of laws and equal protection of the law. 15th Amendment gave them the right to vote. But the Supreme Court started reinterpreting what that really meant. And what did it lead to? You got the right to vote, but you don't have the right to register to vote. And that's what led to the march on the Edmund Pettus Bridge. It was about voting. At the time of that march, in March 1965, only 3%, 0.03% of African Americans in the whole state of Alabama, when they were about 39% of the population, only 3% were registered to vote.
2: That is sobering, is it not? The right to vote, but not the right to register to vote. More of this special midterm election. Your conversation with James Clyburn when we come forward.

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7: Freedom is an endless meeting. 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
8: We continue our special midterm election year conversation with Congressman James E. Clyburn of South Carolina. Congressman, you were saying moments ago that there was such a small number of black voters in 1965. Why?
9: Why? Because they were allowed to put in these tests, interpret sections of the Constitution to the satisfaction of somebody who could not even spell Constitution. Mm. How many bubbles in a bar of soap? How many jelly beans are in that jar? This is what was done to African Americans in Mississippi and Alabama in order to register the vote. And the 1965 Voting Rights Act got rid of all of that. Now that's gone for all intents and purposes. And what is coming back?

0: It's possible for many to be in the Congress and all these other African Americans from the South going away. They're redrawing the lines. Their intention is that no African American will be in Congress
1: Yeah.
0: from these states. And that is where we are.
1: I've said before, Congressman, that when you can't change the game, you change the rules. And
0: Absolutely.
1: I use that line because we all know that we are hurtling inexorably toward that day. The data is incontrovertible in this regard. We're headed toward a day where, in a few years from now, for the first time ever, this country will be majority minority, people of color, as you well know, will outnumber our white brothers and sisters for the first time in the history of this country. So that's why I use that phrase, if you can't change the game, you change the rules. It seems to me that there are forces that are trying to slow down that impending reality. They're trying to slow down that day when they will be outnumbered. And so to your point, none of this ought to be a surprise, but I can only imagine, given how long you've lived and how honorably you have served us for decades now, that it must rub you raw in a particular way to see this 180 being done that you just talked about.
0: Absolutely, it does. In fact, just before I got on the air, I received a text from one of my daughters, and then I was on the phone conversation about another of my daughters, one who a lot of people thought would probably run for seat I hold if I had retired. And I said to this person on the phone, I would be very, very upset today if I had walked away from this office and put her in what I see coming. I don't know if I could live with myself. The text I got was from another daughter. The Eighth Circuit Court of Appeals just threw out null and void all of the protections that rural communities, Black communities had from the FCC non-discrimination rules. They've gotten rid of all of that. And now, communities that needed to be protected so they could get broadband, they don't have to do it anymore. They can discriminate against them. If they decide now to redline communities for internet deployment the same way they did for home loans, that's now back in vogue. As of a few minutes ago, you may not have seen it yet, but that decision was made a few minutes ago. It means that what we could very well see is a return to Jim Crow as it was in the 1860s, 70s, 80s, and 90s. And what will that give us as a country?
1: Let me pivot now to the SAVE Act. I mentioned earlier, you sort of teed this up a moment ago, so I want to just follow you. As I said earlier, you have spent this year fighting the SAVE Act. That is that Republican bill requiring proof of citizenship to register to vote. You made the eloquent point earlier that back in the day, you had the right to vote, but you couldn't register to vote. And so the SAVE Act fits nicely, I think, right now in this conversation. You've compared that SAVE Act that Republicans are pushing to a Jim Crow era voter suppression tactic. Say more about the SAVE Act and why you've been so aggressive in your opposition to it.
0: But the SAVE Act sets up all kinds of mechanisms that can be used to vote. Voter ID. What would be voter ID? Even a picture on your voter registration card. Photo ID. Well, that's not all that bad. But the question is, who determines which photo ID works? One of the examples that I've been using is that when they first started photo ID, they laid out as to what IDs would be acceptable. And although if you're a college student with a student activity card that's got your picture on it, they're saying that will be no good. That, however, if you're a hunter and your picture is on your hunting license, that is okay. Give me a break. So when people see the SAVE Act and all the stuff they

0: got in it, you better look at it. They call it Save America Act. Save America from whom? And for whom? That is what we got to ask when people put these pretty little names on these bills, like they say, this big, beautiful bill. One of the ugliest things that ever happened to ordinary low-income people in this country was the so-called big, beautiful bill. It gave all kinds of tax breaks to wealthy people, while at the same time taking away low tax breaks for low-income people.
1: Yeah. I want to circle back to the story you told so beautifully and so lovingly and so eloquently about your daughters earlier in this conversation. I've learned over years of knowing you that you're going to bring your daughters up in every conversation. It's so clear how much you love your, how much you love your precious babies. They always seem to make a cameo in any conversation we have, and I think it's a beautiful thing. I raise that because the other way to read what you said earlier, Congressman, is that you have been in Congress for so long that you don't want to stick around to see the 180 that's being done to the important work that you've tried to lend your name and voice and support to over many decades. But yet at this age, you've decided to run again. The whole country was waiting to see what your decision weeks ago was going to be. Again, we all know, we all now know that decision, that you are running again. And I just wanted to ask a simple question. Why?
0: Because I saw this coming. And when I sat down with the daughters during the Christmas holidays, we discussed these cases, these court decisions. We discussed things I have been writing about. And of course, we discussed thoroughly the book. We released the first 8 back on November 11th. Mm-hmm. So during the Christmas holidays in December, we discussed the book. We looked at all of these things, and we looked at the trends that were happening. And it was said to me, hey, you got to stay and fight. And then I asked him what your friends are saying. They are saying, you've got to stay and fight. And so that's what I decided to do, to stay and fight. And I'm talking to other members. I was on the phone last night with our leader in the Congress, Hakeem Jeffries. I was on the phone this morning with Bennett Thompson in Mississippi. And later this evening, I'll be talking with our two members in Louisiana. We are not going to roll over. We are not going to see our children and grandchildren live the life that our parents and grandparents lived. And that's what they are planning in many places.
1: Yep. I mentioned earlier that you decided to run again, even as Steny Hoyer and Nancy Pelosi, your friends who you served alongside in leadership for years, they've stepped aside. But you also mentioned Bennie Thompson. So I want to go to Bennie Thompson. Bennie Thompson was challenged in Mississippi. He beat back that challenge rather handily, as you well know. But Bennie Thompson was challenged in Mississippi. Al Green is being challenged in Houston. Maxine Waters is being challenged here in L.A. I could run the list if I had more time. You take my point that those who served honorably but also served for a long time, and certainly in terms of the black community, are being challenged by a younger generation. How do you read that?
0: Well, I'm being challenged here. You missed that. I do have an opponent.
1: Yep.
0: Announced opponent in the primary, and we'll have opponents in the general. Look, we've got to understand a couple of things about our system. They're now saying that the Voting Rights Act is no longer needed. They have already started saying that seniority in the Congress is not what it used to be. But it used to be that chairmen and chairwomen, like Maxine is, she's chair of the Financial Service Committee. Now, what committee do you think the person will be on who will replace her if they are successful? Bennett Thompson is chair of the Homeland Security Committee. He chaired the January 6th committee. What But it was the person beyond if that person had defeated him. And these things still go on. And just as we're at the precipice of making breakthroughs, with financial institutions, breakthroughs with Homeland Security issues, I will chair, if I am reelected, the Transportation and HUD subcommittees of the Appropriations Committee. Bobby Scott will chair the Education Committee. You've got Gregory Meeks up in New York will chair the Foreign Affairs Committee. That's what this is about, to decapitate the power that had been achieved by these African-American members of Congress. And I have not mentioned all of them, and not just the full committees, but these subcommittees as well. And so that is a big part of what's going on here. And I would hope that people will pay attention to that and not listen to these people who are putting everything out here on these on the internet, and you believe what they say.
1: Yeah.
0: You don't know who's putting that stuff out there. I tell people all the time, when you see your responses, you count your hits. Is that your popularity? Are those people following you? Or are they trolling you? There's a big difference.
1: I take your point. They could be trolling you and not following you. I hear you, Congressman Clyburn, dropping bars, and I love it. I'm in L.A., as you well know. This is where I live, and I'm here every day doing my show. And L.A. happens to be the home of Karen Bass, who is running for reelection here as mayor of Los Angeles. She was your colleague in Congress for years, your friend, Javier Becerra. We all saw recently on the CNN stage as part of the California gubernatorial debate. And I wonder if I can ask you about them individually. First, your thoughts about Karen Bass, first black woman, period. Second African-American behind Tom Bradley, who I had the honor of working for. So she's the second African-American, the first woman to be mayor of this city in a tough re-election battle. Your thoughts first about Karen Bass, then we'll move to Javier Becerra.
0: I love Karen Bass. She is an incredibly smart woman. She is so even keel, and sometimes people mistake that kind of demeanor for weakness. Ain't nothing weak about Karen Bass. She's as tough as nails, and I do believe that a lot of times we in public office get blamed for things we have absolutely no control over. I approach life with the prayer of serenity in the forefront all the time. God, grant me the serenity to accept the things I cannot change, the courage to change the things I can, the wisdom to know the difference. That's Karen Bass. Serenity, courage, wisdom, it all depends on what time it is as to what should be used. So I have no idea who her opponent is. I know who she is. And if I were in the Los Angeles, I'd be voting for her and working for her. Though since I'm not there, I can't vote for her, but I can work for her, and I am.
1: All right, so now that we know where the congressman stands on the re-election of L.A. Mayor Karen Bass, when we come forward, we'll get his take on California Democratic gubernatorial candidate Javier Becerra, with whom he served in Congress. You are listening to Tavis Smiley.
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3: Yeah, man.
2: Tavis Smiley, continues when we come forward.
4: Hope you're having a marvelous Monday evening, Chicago. I'm Logan Page, and here's what's happening in your local and national news. Bishop Talbert Swan discussed what he described as an ongoing attack on voting rights. He also criticized a reported $1.7 billion settlement proposal connected to former President Donald Trump following the dismissal of a $10 billion lawsuit against the federal government.
5: They never intended
3: for the Voting Rights Act to be permanent in the first place. And that's the reason why it had to continue to get reauthorized. And the attack on voting rights didn't end with the literacy test and the poll taxes. It just evolved and got more sophisticated. And what we're witnessing today is a modernized, legalized, and politically sanitized assault on black political power, because the black vote has always been feared because it's powerful. And when people, you know, say that our vote doesn't count anyway, they wouldn't be working so hard to take it away if it wasn't valuable.
4: Swan argued the proposal could ultimately impact taxpayers and raise concerns about government accountability and public spending. The comments come amid broader national debates over voting access, legal settlements, and federal oversight. In other news, Brandon Poe, president of the Chicago chapter of the National Association of Black Journalists, discussed whether LeBron James should retire from the NBA.
5: Well, look, you know me. I'm a big LeBron fan, president of the executive leadership team of the LeBron Legacy Committee. And ultimately, I get frustrated by LeBron James because I want him to preserve a legacy of winning. And I do not believe the Lakers are equipped to help him win a championship. So here's how I view it. Should he retire? I mean, the dude is still a top 10 player in the NBA. He averaged nearly 21 points a game this season, 6 rebounds, 7 assists. Boom. And he had less turnovers than at any point in his career since, like, at least 2011. So the guy is still very effective. Won a playoff series on his own, basically, against the Houston Rockets. I think he should come back to the NBA for one more season, but he needs to do it in Cleveland with the Cavaliers. End your career at home, close the loop. They can win the East, and they can win a championship with LeBron James on the Cleveland Cavaliers.
4: The conversation focused on whether the longtime basketball player and superstar, often called King James, may be nearing the end of his playing career after more than two decades in the league. In other news, a proposed Illinois bill on law enforcement surveillance has stalled in the General Assembly, highlighting disagreements over privacy versus public safety. Supporters say it would strengthen tools for investigating and preventing crime. Opponents argue it could expand government surveillance and weaken privacy protections. Lawmakers remain divided on how to regulate modern surveillance technology and ensure proper oversight. In other news, DuPage County health officials confirmed the first West Nile virus positive mosquito pools of the year. The infected mosquitoes were found on May 12th in Roselle, Glendale Heights, and Wheaton. No human cases have been reported so far in the county. Health officials warned that positive mosquito findings signal an increased risk and urge residents to take precautions against mosquito bites.

0: And Maya is back with new music. The R&B singer released her 10th studio album, Retrospect, on Friday, making it her first full-length project in 8 years. The 16-track album features a collaboration with 21 Savage, Joyner Lucas, Snoop Dogg, D-Nice, and more. 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I'm Logan Page, and that's what's happening in your news now on WVON 1690 AM.
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13: It does indeed. We continue our conversation with Congressman James E. Clyburn, this special mid-year election year conversation. All right, Congressman, you expressed your support of L.A. Mayor Karen Bass's re-election. What about California gubernatorial candidate Javier Becerra?
14: Javier Becerra was my classmate. We got elected the same year. We served side by side. And one of the few things people may not know about Becerra. Becerra knows the federal budget extremely well. We serve on the so-called super committee together. I don't know if you remember that committee, but they put together this super committee that was chaired by Senator Kerry. That super committee met over a period of more than a year, trying to find ways to keep our government from going under because of the overweight of debt. I got to know Becerra very well. Aside from serving with him, I got to sit with him day in and day out working on the federal budget. Nobody was as knowledgeable about Social Security as he was. I often wondered his knowledge and his passion about Social Security. But it was amazing to him. I never shall forget. I made an expression in the meeting one day, and when the meeting was over, Becerra called me after the meeting. He says, now, explain to me what you were saying today, because it sounded to me like you were willing to sacrifice some protections for Social Security in order to get this done. I'm not too sure that he may not have gotten me wrong on that, but I told him I will never sacrifice Social Security, but I will mind my language going forward. Mm. But Sarah is that kind of person. And so I watched some of the debate last night from the other candidates. I've served with Katie Porter mm-hmm. as well. Mm-hmm. She is a nice person. But if I were voting for governor in California, I would be voting for Becerra. And since I can't vote for him, I'm supporting him, raising money for him, and advocating for him as strongly as I possibly can. He's a great guy who understands the federal bureaucracy, and he is very passionate and compassionate.
5: Yeah. Speaking of the federal bureaucracy, I've got 5 minutes left in this conversation with you. I want to turn my attention now back to the federal government. And I want to ask a broad question, and I'll follow you, Congressman. I mentioned earlier that you are raising your voice louder than anybody else about the opportunity, the potential that Democrats have to take back the House for sure, and maybe even the Senate. You laid out very nicely the power positions that many black folk in Congress will be in if Democrats can take back the House. Benny Thompson and Maxine Waters and Gregory Meeks and yourself, you ran the list, say nothing of Hakeem Jeffries becoming the first African-American Speaker of the House. So there's a lot at stake here. But I wonder if you might just take a few minutes to unpack, as you see it, what is, in fact, at stake for the future of this democracy.
14: I'm very thankful that our democracy is at a crossroads. When this country was trying to give birth to itself back in 1775, as you know, we give our birth date as a country in 1776, a guy named Thomas Paine wrote a little pamphlet. And many of you, your listeners may remember that pamphlet summed up in, "These are times that try men's souls. Mm-hmm. Summer soldiers and sunshine patriots will in the crisis strike from the service of their country, but he that stands it now deserves the love and thanks of man and woman. For tyranny, like hell, is not easily conquered, yet we have this consolation with us that the harder the conflict, the more glorious the triumph. This is no time for summer soldiers and sunshine patriots. I grew up in apostates. I believe in the written word, but we cannot wait on the Lord. Mm. We've got to do the Lord's work. We are to be instruments of God's peace. We are told in that good book that faith without works is dead. And so I want everybody to pray. I want you to keep your faith, but we got to go to work. Because anything that's happened before can happen again. And I see the winds are blowing in that direction. We have got to stand up to what's going on in Washington, stand up to what's going on in the capitals of our states around the country, and speak out and go to work, not just talk. Anybody can make a headline. Mm. But it takes good, hard work to make headway. I'm in this business to make headway. And those who are seeking headlines, good luck to them. Our children are not going to get educated from headlines. They're not going to get future development with headlines. They're going to get those things only if we commit ourselves to doing the hard work to get through this period of time, and it's going to be challenging.
5: I hear that distinction, Congressman, loud and clear. Headway versus headlines. Headway versus headlines. They're not the same thing. I hear you loud and clear. Let me offer this as my exit question A two-part question. How hopeful are you about your reelection? It's hard to bet against James Clyburn, number one. But how are you feeling about your own campaign? And more broadly, how are you feeling about the chances Democrats have historically with a black man as speaker to take back the House?
14: Well, you know, I've been disappointed by a lot of individuals. And I'm feeling some disappointment now. But I am never disappointed by the people of this great nation. We rose up to the occasion all the way through the first eight that I wrote about, all the way through the Warren Court, Earl Warren, a Californian, by the way, through Lyndon Johnson, a Southerner. Who would have thought that the man from Texas would have given us the 64 Civil Rights Act, the 65 Voting Rights Act, the 68 Fair Housing Law. I have seen the assistance we need to get things done come from some strange places. And I do believe that the assistance we need, the partnerships that we need are there. But we have got to do our part. Lyndon Johnson never would have called for the 1965 Voting Rights Act had it not been for John Lewis, Hosea Williams, and others marching across that Edmund Pettus Bridge on March the 7th, I believe it was, in 1965. We got the Voting Rights Act on August the 6th, 1965, but only after we did our part. So I'm saying to everybody, we don't sit back and wait on somebody to do it. Go out and do that which you can do, and you will be surprised at the partnerships that we will develop along the way, and we'll get this done.
5: His book is called The First Eight, A Personal History of the Pioneering Black Congressman Who Shaped the Nation. I have read the book. I highly recommend it. You will not be disappointed. It ought to be added to your library. Once again, it's called The First Eight, A Personal History of the Pioneering Black Congressman Who Shaped a Nation. A lot is at stake this year, and so that's why we wanted to have a special midterm election year conversation with James E. Clyburn of South Carolina. Congressman, thank you for your time, sir. All the best to you.
14: Thank you so much for your friendship, and I look forward to seeing you real soon.
13: So you just heard me ask Congressman Clyburn about how he was feeling about his reelection effort there in South Carolina. When we come forward, a brief conversation with my colleague, Dr. Nee Quarterly Corte, about the South Carolina governor on Friday calling for a special session on redistricting. Republicans hope to eliminate this seat long held by James Clyburn before the midterms. 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
3: Tavis Smiley and our White House correspondent, Dr. Nee Cordelai-Corte, host of his own program, A More Perfect Union, here on my home station in L.A., KBLA Talk 1580, and author of the book, Kamala and Me, Professor at Pepperdine, et cetera, et cetera, et cetera. He does it all. So, Nee Cordelai, you heard me talking to James Clyburn there. Again, our time is tight here, but this news broke on Friday. You heard me ask, again, James Clyburn how he was feeling about his reelection. But the governor, Republicans in South Carolina, have called for a special session on redistricting. James Clyburn acknowledged that earlier in that conversation, that he knew he was being targeted. But make no mistake about it, they made it abundantly clear on Friday they are going after this seat long held by James Clyburn. What do you say?
4: I mean, it's a cold game, Tavis. It's a real cold game. Just a few days ago, we thought perhaps we were watching a profile in courage. Senator Massey in South Carolina, the Republicans, stood up to Trump. And there are a number of Republicans in the legislature that stood up and said, we're not going to do this. But I knew, and you knew, and a number of other sources of ours knew that the Republicans had something else up their sleeve, specifically President Trump appealing to Governor McMaster, who owes him favors. There are a lot of folks in the Republican Party that say that Governor McMaster owes his current term of service to Donald Trump. And so this is a political payback. Make no mistake about it. What an incredible setback if they are able to get away with this again. They're not waiting until another election. They are doing this while an election is already in progress.
3: To your point, they are hoping to pull this off before the midterms. There are some states that can't move as swiftly. Others have been moving rather aggressively, like Tennessee, like Alabama. Again, in South Carolina, they made it clear they're trying to wipe out Clyburn's seat before we get to the midterms. Not that James Clyburn is better than anybody else, and were he still here, he would tell you that himself. But he is a lion of the House, and they care nothing about that.
4: They care nothing about that, and you better believe they're paying attention to the same thing that Representative Clyburn mentioned in his interview with you just moments ago. There are a number of members of the Congressional Black Caucus that stand to become committee chairs of really important committees, very powerful committees, should the Democrats take control of the House. We're talking about the Transportation Committee, as Representative Clyburn said, but also House Foreign Affairs, that's Representative Greg Meeks. Mm-hmm. House Financial Services, that's Representative Maxine Waters, right out of Los Angeles here. And so there's a lot at stake, and the Republicans have gamed this thing out. The fact they are not waiting at all to move forward. They're doing this right now while elections are in progress. That should be dismaying to so many of our leaders, learners, and listeners. You know, Tavis, I also want to mention, because I know you all spoke about this earlier in the show, but just a shout out to all the folks who pulled up to these rallies, to the rally, All Roads Lead to the South rally in Montgomery. You know, in 8 days, Tavis, in 8 days, the folks out there showed up and showed out. I just want to remind you that, you know, anywhere from 5,000 to 10,000 people showed up and showed out. Over 600 people gathered in Selma, over 100 buses and counting, and over 50 plus satellite events across the country organized in 8 days. And so make no mistake about it. People aren't being looky-loos, right? People aren't just chasing headlines related to this. People are dead set on making headway, as Representative Clyburn just said. This is just the beginning of it. There'll be another action in Mississippi on Wednesday, May 20th, and more to come down the pipe.
3: I'm trying to find a word other than the irony, but the irony is that we were all waiting weeks ago for James Clyburn's decision on whether he was going to run again. As you heard me say in that conversation, Nancy Pelosi chose to stand down. Steny Hoyer chose to stand down. Not the decision that James Clyburn made, and yet he may be sat down. Again, not of his own choosing, because they are intending to wipe out his seat in South Carolina even before you get to the midterms. Talk about a bizarre way for a long time career to come to an end. You just got, you know, just drawn out of your seat. Same thing they just did to Emmanuel Cleaver in Kansas and doing to others across the country. But to have done this, or to be attempting to do this to James Clyburn, is beyond description. I digress for now. Our remaining moments with Nicole LaCorte when we come forward here on Tavis Smiley.
5: Why does Tavis say when we come forward?
6: Because he's not going back.
5: And you don't have to go back either. Forward ever, backward never. More of Tavis Smiley when we come forward. Forward, forward.
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5: I got a tight 2.5 minutes here to give our Nicortelli a quick opportunity to respond to this. While Republicans, Donald Trump and his ilk continue their efforts to banish Democrats and to disenfranchise Democratic voters, the Justice Department has just announced it has created a $1.8 billion fund that will compensate supporters of President Trump who contend they were mistreated by Democratic administrations. The announcement comes as part of a settlement with President Trump of his $10 billion lawsuit against the IRS. So he sues his own IRS. As part of a settlement of that case, they create a $1.8 billion fund to give money to all his cronies who think they were harmed by Democratic administrations. The last 90 seconds, Nicortelli, I go to you.
6: Tavis, this is absolutely unprecedented. It is absolutely outrageous that the Justice Department has announced that it's establishing this, not just 1.7, but 1.776. Think about what that's a signal to,
5: yeah,
6: right?
5: Yeah.
6: So when they say make America great again, they're trying to turn back the clock. They see this as being, act of patriotism. They're trying to paint the president, as fighting for people who were, wrongly convicted. I have to remind you and our audience that there are a number of folks he pardoned for January 6th that have gone on to recommit other offenses.
5: That's
6: and
5: right.
6: So we're going to continue to dig into the story, Tavis. But also today, tomorrow is a big election in places like Kentucky and Georgia. And Pennsylvania, and Thomas Massie,
5: yep,
6: who's been a thorn in Trump's side, is running for re-election. You better believe the retribution tour of Trump continues. Will Thomas Massie be the next victim?
5: Yep.
6: We'll let you know tomorrow.
5: Yep. Bill Cassidy was the most recent victim in Louisiana. We'll see if Thomas Massie survives or not tomorrow. Always pleased to be in conversation with our White House correspondent and host of his own program, Dr. Nicortelli Cortez. Thanks for your insights, Nia. I'll talk to you soon.
6: Thank you, Tavis.
5: Just like that, 3 hours gone. Back here tomorrow, Lord willing, to do it all over again. Until tomorrow, thanks for tuning in to Tavis Smiley. And as always, keep the faith.

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1: BIN News this hour. I'm Doug Davis. Coming up, a White House-backed prayer rally on D.C.'s Mall Sunday is raising big questions about faith, power, and whose America is really being celebrated. Plus, Tuesday's Georgia primary could reshape the state's power map, and black voters hold the key to the next governor, the next senator, and the next chapter for the state. Those stories and more that impact the black community are on the way. Stick around. But first, here's BIN News Now.
2: Illinois Governor J.B. Pritzker and Black Chicago Mayor Brandon Johnson appear split over the Bears stadium plans. Pritzker says he expects lawmakers to move forward with an Arlington Heights venue and criticized Johnson for still not having a clear Chicago plan. Johnson's office says the city continues to support a publicly owned stadium, not a privately owned one. Black Democrat Chanel Jackson is launching another run for Congress, seeking to unseat Detroit Congresswoman Rashida Tlaib in Michigan's 12th District. Jackson says the district needs effective leadership that delivers results, not political theater or performance politics from Washington. And Tracee Ellis Ross is making her Broadway debut this summer in the Tony-nominated play Every Brilliant Thing. The production explores mental health, depression, and the small moments that make life worth holding on to. Ross is expected to bring a deeper focus to Black women's experience with depression. The show runs through August 9th and features improv and audience participation, making each performance feel different. I'm Amber Payton with BIN News Now. Back to you, Doug.
1: All right. Thanks and happy Monday. On Sunday, the Trump administration backed Rededicate 250, a 9-hour prayer rally held on the National Mall that promoted the idea that the United States was founded as a Christian nation. Many leaders from Trump's cabinet spoke, including House Speaker Mike Johnson, who criticized what he described as history that focuses too much on America's sins, likely pointing to the biggest of them all, enslaving Africans.
3: But Father, we reject that. We rebuke it in your name. Those voices have seek to distort the self-evident truth that we know so well, that our founders boldly proclaimed in the Declaration, that our rights do not derive from the government. They come from you, our Creator and Heavenly Father.
1: It appears that President Trump is even more so embedding the spirit of white Christian nationalism into the culture of America. Political strategist Faisal Smichael reacts on MS Now.
4: When Speaker Johnson says that the rights come from God and not from government, if you're black, you absolutely understand how quickly your rights can be taken away by government. That Christian nationalism mindset can be infused in how we think about it, public education in this country, how we think about jurisprudence in this country, certainly how we think about reproductive rights.
1: Black faith leaders are feeling that the White House should unite all, not just those who don't support Trump's religious and political agenda. Meanwhile, Tuesday is a major primary day in Georgia where voters choose their nominee for governor. The fields of candidates crowded. Former Atlanta Mayor African-American Keisha Lance Bottom leads all Democrats. She recently visited Savannah to share how she'll impact the lives of voters if elected in November.
5: I will continue to focus on those issues that are facing our communities, that are, whether it be affordability, the cost of living, expansion of health care.
1: The GOP race is just as packed with candidates since Republican Brian Kemp is not running for re-election. Secretary of State Brad Raffensperger is in the field, as well as AG Chris Carr, billionaire Rick Jackson, and Trump endorsed Lieutenant Governor Burt Jones, who recently told Atlanta News First where his top priority lies.
6: My focus is reducing the taxes altogether. In my first term, I plan on doing it about 50%.
1: And keep it here on the BIN tomorrow night as we bring you up-to-the-minute coverage on the results of the Georgia election. And don't forget, coming up at the top of the 6 p.m. hour today, join us as the Black Information Network presents Black Power, a call to action, as we dive into how redistricting is reshaping Black communities and challenging Black political power. From state to state, BIN News Special Correspondent Andrea Coleman leads the feature explaining what's at stake and the tools black voters can use to protect our voice and our vote. 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Stay connected and subscribe and follow BIN News this hour wherever you get your podcasts. I'm Doug Davis for the Black Information Network. Have a great Monday. Stay safe out there. 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
12: I don't follow.
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13: 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We can't get funding if we don't have an estimate, so, you know.
12: Are you serious?
13: 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We're calling it the National Sprinkler System. Isn't that great?
12: You want to know how much a sprinkler system would run you? 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
12: That doesn't even make sense, sir.
13: Oh, no. 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Maybe we should just map out Olympic National Forest first.
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13: 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It seems big, Joe.
12: It seems big.
13: Well, they built that pipeline thing. That's pretty big.
12: No. I'm sorry. I can't help.
13: Wait, Joe.
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0: AM, The Talk of Chicago. I'm Clyde Travis, and I am your host. As always, I want to thank our guests. I want to thank our callers. I want to thank our listening audience. Without you, this would not be possible. As I like to say, there's nothing better than us talking about us and having a place for us to do it. This is it. Here it is. And here we go on our iconic radio station. You're on with Clyde Travis and company, continuing to uplift the journey of our athletes. So they gave us this time. They gave us this spot. So come on, ride with us. Call us at 773-591-1690. 773-591-1690. My first segment is a special segment. We have two guests coming on at the same time. One of my guests was an all-state, all-area, all-conference guard at Carver High School, playing under the legendary coach Don Pittman. He continued his education and played two seasons at Fresno State. Afterwards, he worked with his late father, Mac Irvin, AAU team, the Mac Irvin Fire, until he became the head boys basketball coach at Morgan Park High School. In his 12-year coaching stint, he was 301-70. He won four state championships, two back-to-back, three city championships, and was honored by the IBCA, Illinois Basketball Coaches Association, as Coach of the Year. After leaving Morgan Park, his next move was on the collegiate level as assistant coach at Western Illinois, followed by Arizona State, and he is currently taking a position at Dayton University. He is joined by another member of the Irvin clan, his older brother, Mike Irvin. As a freshman at King High School, he was on a basketball team that was ranked number one in the nation, won a state championship in 1990. In his senior year at Carver High School, the team was ranked number two in the state, won the Red West Conference Championship. He earned all-conference honors. He continued his education and playing at the College of Southern Idaho. He was also assistant coach on Morgan Park High School team and helped the team win those two back-to-back state championships and city championship. He is the former head basketball coach at Kenwood Academy and CEO of the Mac Irvin Fire and president of the Forever Fire Foundation. Let me just welcome and give it a hearty welcome to two of my all-time favorite young guys that I watched from the very beginning, and they are still continuing to put in work. I mean, I got Nick Irvin and Mike Irvin on the set. Welcome to VON, fellas. How you all doing?
1: man, thanks. We appreciate you, man. That introduction was something else.
2: Yeah, definitely appreciate you, and definitely being able to come on this iconic radio station, WVON, you know, the Talk of Chicago, to be on here with you, Clyde, is definitely an honor to be on this show, you know, because this, like I said, this is one of the most, you know, recognized radio stations in the world, you know, especially the history of this radio station. So we enjoy coming on your talk show.
0: Man, I enjoy it because, like, when I kid around, and one of the things that I enjoy doing what I do, and as long as I've done it, is that I've seen you guys from the time you first put a basketball in your hand.
1: that's
0: scary. You know, that is scary. Yeah. The work that you all doing, the things that you all have accomplished, and things of that nature, boy. And I know there are two people in particular that are smiling, and I can just see the laugh on Pie and your mother, Louise. I could just, ladies and gentlemen, for all you who don't know, we used to call his dad Big Mac. We used to, back in the day, we called him Pie. I mean, he always had a smile on his face. And I mean, I could just almost, I don't even want to do it because I make a fool of myself. But he had a laugh that just illuminated the room, man. Hey, well, you know what? Let's go ahead on, man, because y'all getting ready to put tears in my eyes, taking me down memory lane right here, man, because he was, yeah. One thing I will say, you have iconic families. You have a few iconic families, and it's no said and done that yours is definitely your family. And I was talking to a guy that probably will call on the show a little later on. And I will always say that win, lose, or draw, one thing that I always respected about you all is, and the message that a lot of people get wrong, is that you all have a family bond that is second to none. Mm-hmm. And people, need to embrace.

0: embrace it and learn more about what that is about. Because I mean, they say, oh, the urban's just about the urban's just about the urban. Well, okay, you know, I mean, I love it. I mean, don't get me wrong, I love it, and I wish more people would gravitate and just feel the pride that you all and your family have. And I'm not saying others don't. But see, I got to see this one up close and personal, along with a few others. Man, I know you got to be proud right now. Let me get to Nick for a minute, Mike. Just starting off, man. Nick, you know you just took a new position, you know, as assistant coach at Dayton University, and you just left Arizona State. It was Arizona State, you know, and man, what was it for? Because everybody want to know, man. First of all, we're glad to have you back in the Midwest. But you know, second of all, what was that a hard decision for you to come on back? Or because you know you were putting in work out there, man. You playing for a great coach. but what got you back this way, man?
1: Well, definitely got me back this way. You know, the coaches change with Bobby Hurley.
0: Okay.
1: So when a job came open, an opportunity presented itself, man, I jumped on it quick because man, Dayton basketball, man, is unbelievable.
0: Yes.
1: Anthony Grant speak volumes about the program and what the success he's been having there and everything. So you know, it was just a thing that. You know, like you heard about the Dayton Flyers growing up,
0: right?
1: You
0: know, right.
1: When DePaul was playing them back in the day, and you know they iconic matchups and stuff. So, you know, I've been knowing about Dayton for forever since I was a kid, and when the opportunity came on, I jumped on it and accepted the position.
0: Well, you know what? That tells me two things, and this is me speaking for me about me. Number one, it told me them people in Arizona State miss a golden opportunity to not to keep you, and it tells me, oh, old boy at Dayton knew what he was talking about because he great. hey, Mikey, like I said, how proud are you for your brother? I mean, you know, you got things going on in your accomplishments, but I know you all. Whenever y'all make a move or one person makes a move, it's almost like a family affair. How did you feel about it, and what did you say to your brother, you know, doing it?
1: Well, I felt great about it. I mean, I think when, you know, the situation first happened with Bobby, just for the ADs to come to Nick and say, we want you to stay, we want you to be a part of our program, and we love you, all the work you've done. You know, when it first happened, they came to Nick with, you know, with all positives, you know, that's saying a lot, you know, the work he put in down there, that's saying a lot, you know, and then, you know, when everybody knew how close he was with Bobby,
0: right.
1: you know, Bobby, cause he gave him his first big time job,
0: for sure.
1: You know, and Bobby, the Hurley family is kind of similar to the Irvin family on the East Coast. So we had a lot, you know, they had a lot in common. So, you know, when all the schools calling it, you know, want them to be, you know, a part of their school. And, you know, that speaks value on the work he put in,
0: right.
1: You know, and he settled in on Anthony Grant, who Anthony Grant has been, you know, he's been to some great places and, you know, his connections are very high. So when Nick know that he's want to, you know, at some day be a head coach, learning up under, you know, he had Bobby Hurley and going to Dayton with Anthony Grant, you know, I think it can happen one day for him to be a head coach. You know, Anthony Grant is the Olympic coach for the U18 team, you know, so he can introduce Nick to a lot of new things that he can put on his resume. So Dayton, you know, they draw 16,000 a game out there, 15,000 every time they play out there. So it's just a great opportunity for him. So we just think that, you know, this is another, you know, learning experience for him and learning from a great coach. So I was happy that, you know, he can get it done up there. You know, he can go up there.
0: You know, I had one of my guys that came up probably just above both of y'all. Yeah, he may have came up, ahead of you all. Played at Marshall High School. All-state, all everything. I don't know if you are.
1: Alex. I'm a basketball almanac.
0: Yeah. Hey, well, yeah. you know who got Alex to date, don't you?
1: Yeah, I know you did.
0: I said y'all
1: first team all city, all that. Yeah,
0: yeah. I told the people, man, I love it when people underestimate Chicago players. I just happened to know somebody at Dayton real well who was rolling at that particular time, the coach.
1: Yeah.
0: And assistant coach. And I said, hey, man, mm-hmm. we got one up here that can put in work. And Alex went down there and just turned him up. So y'all definitely make sure you all have the contact. And I will say this to you, Mikey. It's one of those things that this is from the heart. You know, you turn a program that just existed. You know what I mean? They had some decent players at Kenwood. I mean, but they were just a so-so middle-of-the-pack team consistently. And you turn that whole vibe into one of the powerhouse teams in Chicago when you were there. You know, they went on and won the city.
1: Uh-huh.
0: And I, this is once again, this is me, you know, what they won was a tribute to what you did and what you brought in. So it's one of those things. They didn't win in spite of you. They won because of you, you know what I mean?
1: Mm-hmm.
0: And that's real talk. And like I said, and some of these things are, you know, for somebody that's been in it as long as, well, I had my run and I'm good with it,
1: mm-hmm.
0: but for somebody to look back and see where things are right now, I just got one thing to say, man. You got to find a way to get back in the game or do something, man.
2: Yeah.
0: the game is missing you, boy. I mean, you know,
2: yeah,
0: I
2: game
0: mean,
2: missing
0: man.
1: Hey, I walk by faith. If God, you know, got something in store to me, then I'll do it. But I walk by faith. So whatever God has in store for me, I'm willing to do. You know, I'm about the kids. So.
0: He
2: definitely about the kids. That's one thing he always been about. He's been about the kids. And the thing what I love about Mike is, you know, Mike gonna promote a kid, but he also gonna help him get to school, and that's the main priority. Yeah. Help him get to school.
0: Thank you. Thank you.
2: Yeah. And I think people forget about, you know, he helping kids get free education.
0: You know what?
2: And I think that's what they missed. They missed the boat with that.
0: Man, look, I just don't get it, because that's another thing that your dad and was really keen on. He may done some things to help you. Well, not, I don't even want to word it like that. He did some things to go head on. I'm so glad that he took care of your sons and made it sure his sons and his daughter, yeah, who probably can beat both of y'all, you know. He did some things, man, that were just beautiful, because all you all are secure in your own right. All of you all, you know, have your own path, you know. And like I said, it kind of comes back when you need each other and things of that nature. Cindy's was doing some heck of a work down there, you know, at the Board of Education. You know, Byron is, you know, out in Texas, he's doing that agent thing and the whole thing. Yeah. So I mean, like I said, when you look back at the vibe of the family, it, you know, it's etched in stone. But I'm just talking from a personal standpoint of a person that put his heart, his soul, and everything into watching something develop. You know, from the time I got here to seeing just becoming unraveled at this particular time, because we don't have any characters. We don't have, you know, people all, we don't have that. We don't have any guys.
1: No, you're right.
0: You know, and our kids are suffering because of that. And, you know, like I said, the things that go on. And I know, Nick, you got a little thing, because you got to be very judicious now. I don't want to put you on the spot. But are there any different rules for you, Nick, because your brothers are, your family is so close to an AAU team? Or do you get, is it different? Now, I ain't talking about the family stuff that go on, but I'm talking about, does the NCAA have enough sense to say, if you talking to your brother, that ain't undue influence?
1: They got rules in play. I could go watch them coach, and then I could go watch my nephews and play basketball. So they ain't too bad.
0: Too bad. They getting better. Back in the day, you go see. And I don't even want to talk about the things that have gone on. I mean, that's a whole nother chapter, you know, in terms of, you know, the things you – the one thing that always bothers me, and I could talk to you all, you know, about this, is the prestige that used to come with being in Chicago, with playing, with playing in Chicago. The prestige that came with playing for – the Mac Urban Fire, you know, even the, some of the other programs, like what is Vince Carter's thing? The Demons
1: The Demons. You're talking about Vince Carter Demons.
0: And there were a few other people, but it was still, you know, the Fire still got the most smoke. You know what I mean? So when you talk about the people that you all had walked through that door, you know, and put it down, it's second to none. Is something, as you all see it, you all have been on the national scene all your lives. I mean, do you see something? Do you guys see something that's different now than compared to when you all went through the program in you all's early days?
1: The thing that's probably different now, you have, you know. Thank God for my father, who was one of the original pioneers of this AAU. You know, before it took off, him, Boo Williams, the people down in, you know, everywhere. You know, it's a lot of them.
3: Virginia.
1: You know, it's a good 10 of them that was part of this whole movement, and it's watch it grow. Now everybody want to be a part of it. That's the difference. You got way more teams than you had before, but with the different leagues going on now, you got 100 different leagues, but one league to stand out is the Nike EYBL. They got, you know, what they're doing is definitely stand out on what they're doing, because now it's broken down to the gym shoe companies, but it's still going to come back to the better programs, which is us, you know, that we always able to get, you know, get things done and get kids to college, you know. So, you know, that ain't no difference with that. You know, if you want to go to college, our program is definitely the program to play for, because we gonna do a good job of promoting the kids and getting to school. But it's just the only difference is you got way more teams than you had before.
0: Yeah, I remember the old Boo Williams were down in Hampton, Portsmouth, Virginia area, you know, and things of that nature. You know, it's very close with some people in my family. But you know what? The other thing that I find out now, out west, you know, Nick, when you were recruiting and getting people to come out there and things of that nature, and like I said, that connection with you and Bobby Hurley, I really saw he just, you know, you were doing more than recruiting. You were coaching. You were doing, you know what I'm saying? You can just feel it on the sidelines. It wasn't like, hey, go get me some players and shut up. You know what I mean? You were. I see you working. I see the kids embrace you and coming over to you, and you know, you're doing your thing. I'm gonna tell you something. When I knew this boy was gonna be a heck of a coach, it was, and you may not remember, I can remember each individual. I got something on each individual of you guys that stood out to me. But what stood out to me was the state championship. You all came in third place, but one of your best players stunk it up in the semifinal game. I mean, that boy looked like you couldn't get a penny up his butt with a jackhammer. He was so scared. I didn't know what, because the kid could really play, and he was he was like a deer in headlights, and everybody was shocked. You all end up losing the game, and he must have like went 0-15 or something. And I remember being on the sidelines with you at the next game, which was for the third, fourth place game, and you looked the team in the eye. I will never forget this. And you said, hey, He stunk it up yesterday, but we're going to show them what kind of player he is. He said, this is your game. Put in the work. Do what you do. And I said, boy, that boy must have had 30. I said, man.
2: Yeah, he did.
0: But that little thing, I mean, he was like a deer in headlights. I will never forget the confidence that you instilled in that boy during that particular time, which probably was the lowest time in his life. You know, from a young kid and performing like that, to coming back and letting him off the hook where he could walk out that gym head high and carry the helmet and take you off. But it was because of what you said and the way you embraced that boy and the team not only said, oh, coach, I got to get mine. The team, I mean, everybody was giving him the ball. You know, I mean, they were passing up layups. You know,
2: yeah.
0: I mean, but that's coaching. Yeah. I mean, that's a vibe. And for you, Mikey, the way you all, you know, where you put together and embrace the AAU program and just help develop and carry on from your legendary dad, you know, and things of that nature, the way you became like the CEO guy. And I will tell you this, ladies and gentlemen, I'll tell you this to the whole listening audience. This guy had been playing now where the point guards, the scoring guards, you know, and things of that nature, he could have been one of the very best ever to play in Chicago because he was that good. You know what I mean? And people just don't understand it. But timing is everything and things
2: like that. Timing is everything.
0: Timing is everything. And we, back in the day, the older set, you know, you wanted your point guard to be that pure point guard. You want this, that, and the other. But you could score so good, it was almost like depriving you of who you really were. So, you know, but that's what I like about this game now, and that's what I dislike about it right now. But this gives you more opportunity to go head on a thing. Don't even talk about Byron, who can shoot the skin off that mug. Byron and Little Mac can shoot. But like I said, man, when you get back to the thing, what did your dad instill in your mom? Because she was the force behind the force, you know. Because I used to hear Louis say, "Mac, calm down." he sit down just like a little kid and got scolded. You know, that's enough. You know what I mean? But you know, before I go on a little bit more, hey, we got one of the legendary coaches. He comes on with me quite frequently when we do the round table. But if anybody knows the pure essence of what the Irvins do in and out, man, this court guy right here is one of the very best. When you talk about point guards, hey, here you go. Tracy Dildy, former head coach at Chicago State University. Let's come on. What's on, Trey?
3: Hey, man, how you doing? Hey, I sat here, man, and I couldn't just keep sitting here and not calling and just honoring that family, man. You know, all them boys know how close and how I feel about them, man, and what their father and mom was to me. And the one thing I got to say, man, Chicago got a lot of great families from the basketball field, but their family is the only family that every hooper every hooper that been in that house on Parnell on 100. Did no hooper from Chicago not go in that house, be in that house.
0: Hey.
3: And that's what separates that family from all the rest of the family.
0: That's
3: the one house that everybody's been. And I'm talking about
0: everybody.
3: Local, but I'm talking about from the LeBron James to everybody.
0: Derrick Rose.
3: Everybody. And that just shows you what that, you know, man, you know, what Pops was and Mom and the way they treated. And I just like to thank the boys for sharing their parents with us.
0: Oh, my gracious.
3: They treated us all like we were one of their sons.
0: Man.
3: And that ain't just fluff. That is true. They treated us all like we was one of their sons. What they told us about ourselves was the same thing they was telling Byron, Lance, Nick, Mike about themselves. So, man, just much respect, much love. But that's the one thing that I had to say that separates that family from any family of basketball in Chicago.
0: And ladies,
3: I love you boys. Love you guys, man.
4: I love you to death, brother.
3: Love you guys, man. And then y'all can do about it, so don't even try.
4: Love you, Ice. Hey, Ice. Ice, I got to leave you with something. I can't let you
0: Go ahead.
4: Hey, Ice, I can't let you get off like that. I got to leave you with something now. Hey, I'm going to say this about you and your family. Like,
0: yeah.
4: I start with you. You are one of the realest persons ever. Like, you say what you mean and mean what you say. And it's a lot of people say, oh, I'm going to help you. I'll help you do this or do this and that. No, you really do it. You're a testimony of what family is about, and man, it's just a privilege just to hang around you, be around you, and understand who you as a person. You know, nobody can never come around me and say nothing bad about. See, I call Mike Dildy. You know, I call Mike Dildy. Nobody can never say nothing bad about you around me, brother.
0: Hey, that's
3: that love, man, and respect. Go ahead, man. I want to finish enjoying the show, man. Love you guys. So proud of each and every one of y'all.
0: Hey,
3: God bless. Talk with you a little later, Trav.
0: All right, boy. All right, man. I appreciate you calling. You know, this is, you know, do you all know that you all probably going to be part of a trivia question in, if you're not already? When I told somebody this, they didn't believe it. And Tracy kind of hit on it. But everybody in that household that has the last name of Irvin is going to be or already in the Hall of Fame. You got now. You tell me another family, and we got some bad families in here, but everybody is in your family, from your mama to your daddy to all five. Was it five brothers, one sister, a sister-in-law? hey, you know what? Look, I was getting ready going again. I knew this thing was gonna kind of go sideways, but we got the guru of gurus to call in. It's one man that's synonymous with your household. And I know for a fact that, you know, your father told this man to, like, look out for his boys. And it's for his family. And he's been there right up front, close and personal. And he's actually coached three of you all. So let's bring him on. Let's bring legendary Hall of Fame coach, Hall of Fame administrator, Dr. Don Pittman. What's up there, Pitt?
5: You got it, Clyde. How's it going?
0: Man, we having a blast, man. I got two of your five surrogate kids on my show.
5: where they can hear me. I'm a little pissed off. I've been waiting on my name to be mentioned. me and Mike been talking damn near every day.
0: Yeah.
6: Every day.
0: Hey, you know what?
4: Hey, Pitt, I just mentioned you.
0: Go ahead.
5: And Nick, before he would take a job, he called me.
0: Hey.
5: found out he's at Dayton. I say, when did Nick get to Dayton?
0: Glad
5: you had to tell.
0: I'm just complimenting you because I say, oh, you know, I thought you were gonna tell me something. You say, oh, hey, look, hey, Nick, you should have seen the smoke come out of his nose. I know that boy ain't take no job.
4: It happened so quick. You know, I usually call you on everything, so it happened so quick. When I got, I said, "Damn, I gotta call Pip." But I got a nice package for you, man.
0: Look here, ladies and gentlemen. This is what you call the ultimate respect. Because you hear this boy gripping right now. He ain't lying. He's just saying, oh. this is about the Chicago basketball community. And this is pure love. And Pitt, I know for a fact, you know, what Mac thought about you. And I know what you think about, you know, that family and how you stepped up to be there for them and things of that nature, man. And it's not – people need to understand – you know, how this thing works, you know, in Chicago. And nobody has done more on and off the court than my Dr. Don Pittman, who's Hall of Fame coach, starting out at South Shore, moving on to Carver, and basically owning. And this is what most people don't know. When Pitt left South Shore and went to Carver, most people do not know that same conference with Simeon, CVS, who else in there? Morgan Park. Y'all.
1: Julian.
0: Hey, Carver owned the Rig South. And that is no joke, man. But like I said, but Pitt, like I said, go ahead, man. You know, you kind of hit it on the head, man. And I'm so glad that, you know, you called in and just laid it out, you know, for the guys, man. But like I said.
5: Yeah, well, I had to say something to, you know, Mike and Nick, because I'm, like I said, I'm listening. And I said, well, let me wait on my name.
0: Hey.
5: I know they're going to say, well, after my father, Pitt was the next guy.
0: Yeah, yeah. hey, man, well, you know how it is. I've been in situations like that where the moment where I'm speaking and or I'm receiving the award or I'm getting something and doing this, and the very minute you leave the podium or the stadium or whatever, you realize it's one name, you be saying, oh, my goodness.
4: But I think we all wrong in that, Pitt. I don't think Clyde gave us the opportunity to say no. when he introduced us tonight, he said he played for the Hall of Fame coach, John Pittman.
0: Oh,
4: he introduced us with you.
0: Hey, boy.
4: And then after that, he didn't open the floor up and say, man, who do y'all talk to the most?
0: Hey, look. Hey, Mike, I got to give you a touche on that one, boy. You threw me under the Hey, boy! This is pure love. This is as.
5: I'm gonna get out of here, but I had to call in because I got about 10 people listening now. I say, look, I say, my guy Nick and Mike gonna be on the radio this evening, and they're gonna be talking about me too. So
4: we just getting started.
0: Oh God! Oh, this is hey man, I hit you tomorrow, man.
4: True story about Pitt. Hey, Pitt, one of the first coaches, high school coaches, drive a Benz. Had the big house, you know. Hey, Pitt, when you look at Pitt, you look at success.
0: Yeah. Hey, man, like I said, me and Pitt connected almost from day one and been, you know, joined at the hip ever since, man. Somebody I highly respect. And the things that he's done, not only on the court, but the things he's done when he went to administration, it was an effort that he made. But like I tell you, that's why, and we all are proud of you, man. And see, and the fun thing about this, everybody can't bust your chops like we can. I think I was on here one time. I think I was calling you Nick, and calling him Mikey, and everybody said, yeah. I said, I've been calling them that, man, when they was in diapers. You know what I mean? So,
4: I know.
0: Hey, man, we got a couple of these calls, man. I want to do something else, but we're gonna roll with this. Let's go ahead to Steve Alexander. Keep it tight, Steve. We rolling fast, man.
6: Good evening, gentlemen. How you doing?
0: For all
4: Steve, what's up, man?
0: Hey, for all you all don't know, this is another Hall of Fame official that had both of these guys. So I just
6: great official.
0: Yeah. Great official.
6: Right, man, you got to let me talk, bro.
0: Hey, go ahead, man. Everybody jumping on me today.
6: I want to thank you, brothers, man, because when I left Chicago Public Schools, I migrated out to the south suburbs and became in charge of the Big Dipper program.
4: Yeah,
6: and I got a call from a guy who claimed he was assistant coach at Morgan Park. and we want to get Morgan Park in the Dipper. I said, I don't know you. I know Nick. I know Mike. I know Sam. Byron and Lance. I don't know you. Right?
4: Right.
6: So finally, Lance called and Nick called behind it. I said, okay, I got it. And we had a meeting the next day. I said, hey, we got to put an extra team in the tournament. The Dipper had gotten weak. And so he said, well, who are you trying to get in? I say Morgan Park, and you need to get them in. They're going to fill up the plate.
0: Yeah, yeah.
6: You know?
0: Hey,
6: and they got in, filled up the plate, and took the title. And thank you, guys.
0: Man, I can
6: tell
0: you.
6: Man. That helped us out big time out here.
0: Man, I can tell you, man.
4: Man, thank you. Appreciate you, because, you know, the Big Dipper was part of my success and Morgan Park's success. Mm-hmm.
7: Man, mm-hmm. Help Us Win. It was rolling back then.
0: Yeah.
7: It was rolling.
0: Hey, that's, that's
4: the, and when I got the job at Kenwood, I said, I got to go to the Big Dipper because that's us, right. You know, because you introduced it to Nick back then. So, you know, I got familiar with it because of you, and Kenwood still packing a house out there.
0: Man,
4: you know? That's the one that I covered.
0: That's the one that I covered. I mean, I can say, you know, I very seldom did the proviso, but I said, man, it was going to the Mayor's Tournament and then the Big Dipper. And then every now and then.
7: Oh, that Dipper was good.
6: You should have seen me with this guy. I go, they leave a proviso west and you the one calling me?
4: No.
6: I had one in call.
4: Hey, you got that done.
6: I need one.
4: Hey.
6: Huh?
4: Yeah. No. You got definitely got that done.
7: Yeah, you got that done.
4: As soon as I got the job at Kenwood, I had to leave Proviso West and go to Big Dipper.
0: Man, that's
4: what you introduced us to back then.
0: Man, that's powerful. Hey, Steve, we got to roll, man. I'll catch you on the next segment,
6: right,
0: but I just want to get one more.
7: Hey,
0: we got the salt shaker on right now. Former assistant coach under another legendary coach, Charles Redmond at Robeson High School, Danny Spencer. What's up, Spence? Got to keep it quick, man.
7: Oh, Danny. How you doing,
4: Danny,
7: Mike?
4: My man.
7: How you doing, Mike? Mike, I just got a question.
4: I'm good, Danny.
7: How's your brother Nick doing?
4: How you
7: doing? I don't talk to him.
4: I call you, Danny.
0: Hey, boy, just throw everybody under the bus day, man. You know, I don't open up a can of words.
7: Hell yeah.
0: Man.
7: No, but these my guys, man, from day one when I used to take Smooth, Johnny Melvin, over to their house.
0: Smooth.
7: Wow. Mr. Irvin embraced me like I was one of theirs, and it's been ongoing ever since.
0: Man.
7: I can't get rid of the Irvins. I love the death.
0: Man. Man, that's something else because you just hit on another Chicago legend back in the day, Johnny Smooth Melvin. I tell you, out of Robeson High School. Hey, Danny, we got a pull, man. I saw your name on there, man. We got to wind it down, man. Stay tuned for that next segment because you're gonna love that one too.
7: All right, fellas.
0: Hey, man, love you, Danny.
4: Hey,
0: you know.
4: I'll be there to see you.
0: Hey, you know what? I got to tell you, one of the greatest games that I ever saw in high school, and I know, Nick, I know you remember this one right here, is when this boy started throwing buckets in the world, almost when Carver played Farragut. With Kevin Garnett. I still got the stat sheet on that one. Where Nick went 7 for 7, missed one, then he came back and hit the next 6. And I'm looking at Pitt because I'm saying, man, I'm looking at Pitt like, what is he doing? I mean, because the first one left now. See, you know, the first one left almost from the top of the key. You know, the next one went from the other side. I mean, everything, it was nothing under 15 feet. That he was shooting.
7: Nah.
0: Nothing under, I say almost 20, nothing under 20 feet that Nick was shooting. And that was against Kevin Garnett and Ronnie Fields. Carver had a good team, but they didn't have a good team like that. You know,
7: that's
0: that,
7: right.
0: You know, but because if you remember, I picked Carver to win the city. And then all of a sudden, here come Kevin Garnett.
7: Yeah. Man.
0: That's why championship. That was y'all had a crew.
7: We had a crew.
0: Y'all had a crew that year, man. I mean, you know, Chris Worrell and what's the boy?
7: Marcel O'Neal.
0: Y'all were loaded. And nobody else could beat you all in that city.
7: Jason Garcia
0: come off the bench, just shoot the skin off the ball and things of that nature, man. But
7: Lefty was good too.
0: Oh yeah, Lefty boy.
7: Kevin Thorne.
0: Lefty. Yeah, okay. I remember him as well. That mean, God, y'all were loaded.
7: Loaded.
0: I mean, hold on a second. Oh yeah, no, but you know what now. Is what's in store right now? Has your recruiting thing kind of changed the way you have to go back or the way you going to recruit Chicago now? Because they say it's not as many. You know, the cupboard is kind of bare right now. You know what I mean? As I'm being told and as I saw, I mean, it used to be a time when you all played, it may have been 20 schools that were capable of winning a city championship on a given day. You know what I mean? You couldn't.
8: Yeah.
0: You know, but it's not like that right now. I mean, do you see something on the horizon that's going to change that? Or do you see something or what has to be done?
4: I think Mike and some of the few other AAU teams doing a good job of, you know, not keeping the talent back in state. The one thing about Chicago basketball, I don't think the cover never bare because it's always a hidden gem somewhere there.
0: Yeah.
4: And, you know, I'm always on recruit the city hard. I'm Chicago through and through. That city is in my heart for life. So, you know, I'm a find a hidden gem and continue to recruit the city of Chicago hard. And let everybody know that I ain't changing. You know, I'm always gonna be Chicago through and through.
0: Hey, hold on, Nick. We got another Chicago legend calling in right now. Right through the last 5 minutes. Hey, G, the great Gene Henry out of Finger High School.
4: Oh,
0: yeah, man. Call, man. Yeah, you know, I just say
4: administrator, the voice of the public league.
0: Hey,
4: coach, everything.
0: Hey, come on, Gene.
9: I just want to say congrats. I had a shout out. I'm sitting here and I say, oh, Lord, I know they're going to have a bunch of folk on here. But anyway, I want to congratulations, Nick, on your job.
4: Thank
9: congratulations
4: you.
9: To the early
4: Thank you. Appreciate
9: class,
4: that.
9: Right about mm-hmm. the Godfather family of Chicago. Yeah. You guys are tight knit. And like Luther tells us, all about the kids. And you guys were that way. And I really appreciate yeah. that. And good going with you. Mike, Class A, you ought to get back in it.
0: I'm telling you, Gene, you know, like I said, man, and, you know, our group, we had a 30, almost 35, 40 year run. And, you know, we laid it down for y'all and left it in pretty good hands and things mm-hmm. and things of that nature. And there's some things that are going on. Like I was talking to some people, man, you know, Chicago Public League doesn't even have an all public league team now. That's disgraceful.
4: That's
0: you know what I mean?
4: Crazy.
0: How does people allow that to happen? You don't have an all public league team. They say, hey, y'all just have to filter in, get in where you fit in. And that's, I thought that was so disrespectful to just erode a 50 year tradition. It's bad enough you couldn't call it all city anymore. So once that got changed and things of that nature, but they won't even allow you to have all public. If y'all want an all public league team, then the association should have it. But we'll talk about that on another time. But Mike, I'm going to give you the floor right now. Mikey, like I said, man, we begging and pleading because you know we know you got the pipeline out there, right?
4: Yes, sir. Yes, sir.
0: We know you got the pipeline. I love this because I want to see how y'all work this. You know what I'm saying? Because every time somebody from the fire go to Dayton is going to be an open investigation, which is bull crap, you know, which is because Nick can recruit with anybody. That's why Danny pulled him out there in Arizona State, and that's why he had a job when the minute he said he wanted to take another avenue, the doors open up. Because of legacy, and as people get older and people understand, you know, like I said, I understand more about legacy and my, you know, as I'm fading out and heading out, than I ever did and what it means. That's why I admire you all. And I just wish the best for you, the family, and the continued success in everything you all doing because you all mean a lot to Chicago and things of this nature. Man, you know, like I said, it's and to be proud of it and to see it from its almost inception. I remember when Mac first called me. When Mac first called me, he was working at IBM. You know, and he just picked the phone up one day. You know, and he said? He said, "You don't know me, but you're gonna know me." that's it, man. You know, like I said, you know, Cindy, McCory, your sister-in-law was probably one. She probably go down to one of the top two or three coaches ever in Chicago history and the things of that nature. So everything, you know, the teams at Whitney Young and the you know, the IBCA Hall of Fame and things of that nature. So, right. So man, you
9: are. Class, speaking of Corey, I saw her May 2nd. She's inducted as a coach in the IBCA Hall of Fame. Thought I would see Nick. Nick, you had two teams that went in. Your 2013 and the 2014 team.
0: Yeah.
4: Wow. I didn't know that.
0: You going in. Don't worry about that. You know what I mean? And that's what
4: I need to go in.
0: Yeah. No, you going in, like I said, they can, you know, it's funny how they manipulate different records and things that now I say anytime somebody, what about this, Gene? Anytime somebody wins a state championship and they put in more than a 10-year period of time, you know, because they used to have a thing, it was 300 wins. But you know what, man? I got to go. I didn't realize the time, man. But people looking at me like I'm crazy. Hey, God. Hey, I got to go.
9: Take care now.
0: But I'll be in touch with you guys, man, because we always got to do a follow-up, the Urban follow-up. So I see you guys. Okay. Appreciate you all checking in.
4: All right. Thank y'all. Thank you.
0: All right. Hey, this is Clyde Travis. Just finished up with the Urbans. We'll be right back after this brief message.
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10: BIN News this hour. I'm Doug Davis. Coming up, a White House-backed prayer rally on D.C.'s Mall Sunday is raising big questions about faith, power, and whose America is really being celebrated. Plus, Tuesday's Georgia primary could reshape the state's power map, and black voters hold the key to the next governor, the next senator, and the next chapter for the state. Those stories and more that impact the black community are on the way. Stick around. But first, here's BIN News Now.
11: Illinois Governor J.B. Pritzker and Black Chicago Mayor Brandon Johnson appear split over the Bears stadium plans. Pritzker says he expects lawmakers to move forward with an Arlington Heights venue and criticized Johnson for still not having a clear Chicago plan. Johnson's office says the city continues to support a publicly owned stadium, not a privately owned one. Black Democrat Chanel Jackson is launching another run for Congress, seeking to unseat Detroit Congresswoman Rashida Tlaib in Michigan's 12th District. Jackson says the district needs effective leadership that delivers results, not political theater or performance politics from Washington. And Tracee Ellis Ross is making her Broadway debut this summer in the Tony-nominated play Every Brilliant Thing. The production explores mental health, depression, and the small moments that make life worth holding on to. Ross is expected to bring a deeper focus to Black women's experience with depression. The show runs through August 9th and features improv and audience participation, making each performance feel different. I'm Amber Payton with BIN News Now. Back to you, Doug.
10: All right. Thanks and happy Monday. On Sunday, the Trump administration backed Rededicate 250, a 9-hour prayer rally held on the National Mall that promoted the idea that the United States was founded as a Christian nation. Many leaders from Trump's cabinet spoke, including House Speaker Mike Johnson, who criticized what he described as history that focuses too much on America's sins, likely pointing to the biggest of them all, enslaving Africans.
12: But Father, we reject that. We rebuke it in your name. Those voices have seeked to distort the self-evident truth that we know so well, that our founders boldly proclaimed in the Declaration, that our rights do not derive from the government. They come from you, our Creator and Heavenly Father.
10: It appears that President Trump is even more so embedding the spirit of white Christian nationalism into the culture of America. Political strategist Beisel Smichel reacts on MS Now.
13: When Speaker Johnson says that the rights come from God and not from government, if you're black, you absolutely understand how quickly your rights can be taken away by government. That Christian nationalism mindset can be infused in how we think about it, public education in this country, how we think about jurisprudence in this country, certainly how we think about reproductive rights.
10: Black faith leaders are feeling that the White House should unite all, not just those who don't support Trump's religious and political agenda. Meanwhile, Tuesday is a major primary day in Georgia where voters choose their nominee for governor. The fields of candidates crowded. Former Atlanta Mayor African-American Keisha Lance Bottoms leads all Democrats. She recently visited Savannah to share how she'll impact the lives of voters if elected in November.
14: I will continue to focus on those issues that are facing our communities, that are, whether it be affordability, the cost of living, expansion of health care.
10: The GOP race is just as packed with candidates, since Republican Brian Kemp is not not running for re-election. Secretary of State Brad Raffensperger is in the field, as well as AG Chris Carr, billionaire Rick Jackson, and Trump endorsed Lieutenant Governor Burt Jones, who recently told Atlanta News First where his top priority lies.
15: My focus is reducing the taxes altogether. In my first term, I plan on doing it by 50%.
10: And keep it here on the BIN tomorrow night as we bring you up-to-the-minute coverage on the results of the Georgia election. And don't forget, coming up at the top of the 6 p.m. hour today, join us as the Black Information Network presents Black Power, a call to action, as we dive into how redistricting is reshaping Black communities and challenging Black political power. From state to state, BIN News Special Correspondent Andrea Coleman leads the feature, explaining what's at stake and the tools Black voters can use to protect our voice and our vote. 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I'm Doug Davis for the Black Information Network. Have a great Monday. Stay safe out there. And if you see something, say something.
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0: doing an interview or having a conversation, because like I said, that's what I like to say. This is a free-flowing conversation. And for anybody that doesn't, that think this is synchronized, organized, or whatever, they sadly mistaken. We accept mistakes. The only thing we don't accept on this show is an indifference and a lack of respect. That's the only thing I don't tolerate. I accept your opinions, you know, the attitude that you come on with. I don't care. I mean, be that. Be who you want to be. Say what you want to say. Just do it in a respectful manner and just allow a respectful rebuttal. And we can all have fun. But like I said, we just had a blast in our last segment. You know, and I was trying to go ahead on. I don't know. Sometime I got get things a little helter-skelter. But I did want to say that the 2026 IBCA inductions, Illinois Basketball Coaches Association inductions, the teams that go in were the Whitney Young Girls 2013-2014 team coached by Corey Irvin, the boys, the Morgan Park boys, 2012-2013 and 2013-2014, coached by Nick Irvin, is going in. Hall of Fame inductions will be Corey Irvin, Tyrone Slaughter, and you know, like I said, they had the IBCA banquet already, but, you know, it's going to go on and just it's going to be a full blast. And these are honors that are bestowed upon the creme de la creme, you know, in terms of getting it done and being about the kids. Like I said, we're going to just do almost like do a follow up on the segment that we just now did. Now, you know, like I said, it's, you know, my guests, per as usual, are some of the great Chicago legendary coaches and talents that have been around. They're, you know, friends of mine who have dedicated themselves to coaching, mentoring, and fostering the goodwill in our community. Keith Brookshire, the currently the head football coach at Corliss High School, former assistant head coach at Morgan Park High School. Teams won four city championships in the prep ball. You know, he played his ball at Peru State. And was honored by the Chicago Bears last season as one of the coaches of the week. I always say this, and I, like I said, you may not agree with what I say, but you're going to have to defend unto the death my right to say it, boy. You know, and that is one of the pure point guards that ever played ball in Chicago. Every coached in Chicago. Good friend of mine, watched him grow up and become, like I said, outstanding in every aspect of the game. Tracy Dildy, he's the former head basketball coach, men's basketball coach at Chicago State University, assistant coach at several other universities. He's a Hall of Famer in his own right, you know, UIC Athletics, Illinois Basketball Coaches Association, and the Chicago Public League Coaches Association. I also have, you know, Mike Holmes. You know, he's the Vice President of Administrative Services at Chicago State University, former Leo High School football coach, Leo High School Hall of Famer, four-time Catholic League Coach of the Year. It has been inducted into the Illinois High School Football Coaches Association, you know, Hall of Fame. I just want to say to all my boys and anybody, like I said, that knows how I feel about these guys, I just want to say thank you very much for being a part of this show and making this happen. Welcome to Clyde Travis and Company. What's happening, fellas?
1: Clyde, what's up?
0: Hey, man, I hope y'all enjoyed that first segment with them Urban boys.
1: I did. I know I did.
0: Yeah, man, that's it. Hey, Mike, I know you out there with fun and sunny. How's the weather out there?
2: No. I'm in California. Trying to take care of some family business, but I had to chime in, you know. Just got finished watching. Well, the game is still on. It went into overtime right now, but I stepped away to the show.
0: Hey. You know, there's nothing wrong with taking care of family business and going on out there funning and sunning a little bit. You know, Cali is Cali, man. But like I said, man, we just have a blast. And I just and Brooke, you know, I know you just 24/7 round the clock, because you're the only one of us that's working.
1: Right.
0: Yeah. You got.
2: Hold on now. Wait. I put in some work.
1: Right. Holmes do a little work over there too now.
0: Hey man.
2: I'm putting in some work.
0: Hey. Holmes on his second career. I don't count that, man. You know? Hey, Holmes working. Hey, Mike. You working because you want to. You know.
2: Yeah, that is true. No, that is true.
0: But hey, look. But
1: hey, right now it's getting busy over there, though. So he working.
0: Is it okay? I'm hearing about it from afar. But you know, like I said, man, it's gonna be. It sounds like it's gonna be a more of a monumental jump than we actually thought it was. So I mean, you know, since Brooke opened it up like that, you know, what's going on over there, man?
2: He's got the team coming in this week.
0: Wow.
2: And so I mean they. We fixed up some fields they can practice on. I mean, we still got one field that won't be ready till later in the fall, but they're going to practice on one of the fields and then use some of the turf field at the Vail Baseball Stadium.
0: Wow.
2: And they got a weight room, put in a new weight room for the kids, the locker rooms. I mean, they get it together now.
0: Wow.
2: You know, so we, you know, like anything this of this magnitude, you know, unless you've been involved in a program and what you're trying to build from scratch, you really don't know. Mm-hmm. And so we're trying to make it work. And really, the coaches, I think they've been doing a good job of bringing kids in. I know they some of the kids they're bringing in for summer school couldn't get in the fall.
0: Okay.
2: So, but they've had a good nucleus of kids and then walk-ons that were in school, transferred, local kids that it was here. And they'll put a contingent out there to practice and see what they got.
0: Wow.
2: This will be the first time they really gonna put on any equipment. If they're gonna put equipment on, I'm not sure of the schedule.
0: Well, now, what kind of schedule do you all play? Are you still all gonna play?
2: Independent. First year.
0: Okay.
2: An independent schedule, yeah. So, I mean, we got some good teams, you know, Indiana State. Norfolk State is coming to town with Michael Vick.
0: Okay.
2: They won a championship last year.
0: Yeah.
2: I mean, it's going to be a good schedule. I mean, it's going to be some teams, obviously, you know, Roosevelt, people like that. Not putting them down because, again, this is the first year out, but I think we're able to get enough talent out of the portal to

0: company is donating. Individuals are helping out and donating money to the program. You know, we've been in contact with the Bears, been helping out. I don't know if they know financially yet, but they've been helping out instrumentally and giving advice and coming out and looking at the facilities, offering suggestions. So, I mean, it's right now it's just independent sponsors in there. But I'm sure once the program get going, you know, we'll probably pick up some actual corporate sponsorship to help, the, you know, help it out.
1: Man, you know, and while we're on this football thing, like I said, you know, you mentioned something, a great name, Michael Vick. You know, I think Deshaun Jackson is playing, is coaching. You got, what's the boy from Ohio State that was at Tennessee State?
0: Eddie George.
1: Eddie George. I mean, you think they're going to be in line for some big jobs because of all that's going on with this SEC and some different things that are going on right now? Because this representation seems to be this thing seems to be gathering momentum on with the SEC and the, and these coaches that have like done things that many of us feel are detrimental to our community and our kids. You know, you're saying things on one side of your mouth, but your actions and the other things that you do dictate that you from another sphere. What do you think on that right now?
0: I'll let one of the coaches jump in on that because, you know, I got my opinion on that.
2: Let me jump in because I'm glad you asked that. As long as that guy, that administration is in place, they don't care about that. They're not interested in hiring no African-Americans at none of them jobs. Like the governor of Louisiana, who is a strong Trump supporter, that's not going to change they thought process or anything unless we have more of those athletes like the kid from Mississippi State in 2020. He said, okay, if y'all don't change that Confederate flag, then I won't be running the ball for you guys.
1: Yeah.
2: And that's when – and so until the players speak up, and the people ain't going to do nothing, they ain't going to change. And so that, you know, you ain't going to see no change unless the players get together and really use their power and their influence.
1: Well, you know what? That's one thing I would say. You know, every school has their history of what was. You know, that's just the nature of the beast. But when you still have a school that, you know, is raising the Confederate flag or have the word rebels in their if I'm not mistaken, now I'm not sure about this, but is Ole Miss, are they still called the Rebels?
0: Yeah.
1: Okay.
2: Yes, they are. One of the places I coached at. Yes, they are. Well, Ole Miss Rebels.
1: Yeah, well, how in the world can you send your kid and, you know, they play the Rebels and they're playing Whistling Dixie? You know what I mean? So, I mean.
2: Where they do it, yes.
1: Yeah,
2: yes.
1: I mean, I don't know. That's from a different.
0: Money. Yeah. The kids, the young brothers down south, they get that money.
1: Well,
0: they take that money. They come to them, and they, you know,
3: and
0: you
3: the
0: offer
3: parents,
0: a young
3: and the
0: brother.
3: Parents are not as educated, man. They just, like, he's really tough.
1: But you know y'all can say whatever you want about money, but the thing is, every last one of those kids that go to that school has a choice to go somewhere else. Nobody goes to Mississippi that can't go nowhere.
2: I'm lying. They got a choice to go to another conference, a whole nother region.
1: Yes.
2: A whole nother region. Yes, they do.
1: So you can miss me with that one. You know what I mean?
0: But it goes back to this point. If you're not educated on what's going on politically and what they're doing to you, then you're not, that argument and that goes out the window when a parent is like, look, I'm from a small town in Mississippi. My son is going to play at Ole Miss. The whole town coming to the game. He's not a neighborhood, but he's a community hero, a town hero. Remember, they got little towns these ball players are coming from. He a hero, and they giving him, you know, $5 million. Now he's the richest black man in the town.
2: Yeah. Hey, but Mike, but I'm telling you, Mike, that used to be the play. That used to be the deal before this NIL, because you had the schools in the South was known, and they were.

0: say we're gonna go buy some of the good old black athletes.
1: Yeah.
0: But now with this NIL, now you're gonna have the parents who now gonna have choices because that same money that they can get at Ole Miss,
2: they can get at Ohio State, Illinois.
1: Well, that's all.
2: And even level of the racism. Though, I mean, whether you go north, whether you go south, you're being exploited either way it go. So I know it is outright overt, you know, the rebels and the Confederate flag, but you can go to Ohio State and they marching down the middle of Columbus in Ku Klux Klan suit. So wherever you go, man, it don't make no difference. You go north, south, wherever. Like, until we just come together and everybody just start going back to HBCUs who don't have no money, then it ain't going to change. Okay. So it's like a mute.
3: That ain't even fair to Hope and to encourage somebody to go to the HBCU.
2: Not if you're talking about no money.
1: Hey, wait a minute.
3: With no money, that ain't
2: right. I'm just saying, it's
3: your
2: like
3: family.
2: The racism part of it is not going to end.
1: I'm sorry, but if you tell me, if you tell me, just like
2: Luke, I'll tell you what.
1: If you tell me that if you loaded up Howard, if you loaded up, I'm just being off the top of my head, Grambling, Jackson State,
2: Tuskegee, all of them.
1: If you loaded up those programs and that the talent level, but is that an unrealistic approach now?
3: That's unrealistic. How you gonna load them up?
4: Unrealistic.
3: If Oregon offers you $3-4 million to come play, no, I ain't gonna take that $3-4 million. I'm gonna go to Howard just for the scholarship.
1: Hey, man. Hey, look.
2: It can happen quicker for basketball than it will for football.
1: Hey, my daddy went to Howard. I don't beg y'all pardon. I'm mad to this day. One of the few mistakes I made in my life was messing up that legacy thing. That's why I sent my son there. But that's another story. But anyway,
4: if he was a five-star, he would have got no
1: Hey. Oh, he wasn't bad there. Right? Hey, you know. Hey, man.
4: I'm just saying, though.
1: No, man.
4: It's levels to it. It's levels to it.
1: Well, you know what, man? It's just funny because, like I said, I was reading something that Deion said. Now it's a thing with Jacksonville and the whole nine yards where they're, you know, they promised the boy, Travis Hunter, that he would be playing both ways. And all of a sudden now they're saying, hey, you know, that ain't working out like we thought it was going to work out. You're going to have to probably – I'm not sure what side. I think they said he's going to be on
4: the defense.
1: He got
2: injured, right?
1: Yeah, he got hurt, but
2: so that was only gonna happen so long, right? So you got to, man. It's one side of the ball, man. We're paying you too much money. You got to be on the field.
1: Yeah, well, okay. But that's not what they told him.
2: They didn't know he was gonna get hurt.
1: Man, you playing football
2: until he got hurt. So yeah. Either way,
4: no. They're like, for the money, get to one season. Let's do it at one position.
2: Man, lock up this side of the field.
1: Okay.
4: Right.
2: Stretch the defense on this side of the ball, right? You got to do one thing or another. He's a special talent, man, so you got to get somebody his talent as opposed to you getting a watered-down version on both sides of the ball.
1: Well, you know, and do you know what? I was reading something that Prime said that the people, the coaching staff, to show you the disrespect, he said the coaching staff at Jacksonville – not one coach, not one person from the front office ever called him about the number one pick in the draft, which was his boy from Colorado. Now, if that ain't the epitome, I don't ever remember.
4: Disrespect to all type of levels there.
1: Yeah. So, man. So that you talking about the guy, he had the Heisman Trophy winner, the presumptive number one player in the whole college ranks. And not you think that happened with Mendoza? You think that happened with going to happen with Peyton, the Peyton kid? You think that's going to happen with whoever comes out? That is virtually unheard of. He said he has never gotten one call, and that is so blatantly disrespectful. And then we keep on sending our kids there, you know, back and forth, you know, and things that they hey. But we keep morphing into different stuff. Hey, what's the score? Did San Antonio win?
2: Double overtime. No. Double overtime.
3: Yep.
1: Oh my.
3: But let me tell you this.
1: Go ahead.
3: Hey, Trev, and I would love to get just a take from you guys, man, on, and maybe y'all can make me understand this thing.
0: the Bears' schedule.
1: Oh, that's dirty. That's
0: like, why do we go to, like they said, basically, we got the toughest schedule.
1: In the whole.
0: Got a first-place schedule.
1: Well, here's the killing part.
0: So why we get that? Explain to me. I'm being honest.
1: I tell you what,
0: I don't understand it. So explain it to me, because you said it's the first place schedule. Explain it to me, please. Somebody.
4: So you got to play a tougher schedule when you. Last year we had the weakest schedule, I think.
1: Yeah, no.
0: They tried to say we had the weakest, and then you go from weakest to the toughest?
1: Well, no, it don't work like that. But I will say this. I'm a conspiracy theorist.
4: I don't know how they schedule it. I don't know how
0: that's
4: they work
0: I'm
4: it.
0: Again,
4: I don't
0: I'm
4: know
0: sure why they schedule
1: it.
4: If there's ever a conspiracy, it would be for the Bears to be good because the NFL is better when the Bears is good.
1: Absolutely. So, but who doesn't but who doesn't like the Bears? Who doesn't like Chicago? Man, look, I'm talking somebody real, Chicago, somebody like real it. Important hates Chicago with a passion more than he hates any other.
4: No,
1: state. You don't.
4: Clyde, let me say this, Clyde.
1: Go ahead.
4: I'm always saying this: it's big money, baby. Look at the schedule and who we play. All marquee nights, all marquee games. We on Christmas. We on Monday night.
1: Yeah.
4: We on Thursday night. And we playing tough teams. So they know people going to want to watch us play them tough teams. That's money.
1: They going
4: to
1: want to watch you.
4: That's a tribute to Chicago. Because now we in that elite circle where we playing the big night games, the big money games against top teams.
1: You can't be an elite team. You can't be an elite team 0-7. 0-8.
4: We're gonna be 0-8.
1: Man, they coming out
4: we're
1: the
4: be 0-8.
1: Man, do you? They got the toughest schedule in the entire. How you get the?
4: But we tough. They said we gonna be tough, Clyde. We ain't no sisters of the blind.
1: Hey, no.
4: We tough for this year.
1: Man.
4: Yeah.
1: Hey, I tell you what. Chicago.
0: Hey, man, hold up, Clyde. We open up with the Browns.
1: Okay.
0: The Bengals. The Titans, the Panthers, that's 4-0 right there. We go to the We open up We open up with the Panthers.
1: The Panthers. The Carolina Panthers.
0: We at the Panthers and
4: okay,
0: then we got Minnesota
4: win.
0: At home. See we got
4: that's
0: the Panthers. The mother game's
4: a win. We gonna kill Minnesota.
0: The mother game, preseason game, but our first real game, we got the Panthers.
1: Hey,
0: the second game is Bears at home. The third game is Philly at home. The fourth game is New York at home. Fifth game is
4: New York. You put New York.
1: I'll take
0: the Jets. I'm talking about the Jets.
1: New York. Okay, I get. That's 1-3.
0: You said
4: win or lose to the Jets?
1: No, I said they're going. That's their win. 1-3.
0: What about Carolina?
1: At Carolina?
4: No, we're not losing to Carolina, man.
1: Okay. All right.
0: Okay. And then we got Minnesota.
4: Like
0: but you said
4: this ain't last year bad. It's a better Bears team.
0: So we could. Let me ask a question then.
1: Go ahead.
0: If we just went down the schedule.
1: Okay.
0: I'm saying again, our first. Real game is against Carolina at Carolina. And then we got Minnesota at home, and then we got Philly at home, and then we got the Jets at home.
1: Do you
0: so
1: know,
0: we got three straight home
4: at
0: games.
4: At worst, we 2-2. At worst, we 2-2.
1: Do you know who Minnesota
4: is? At worst.
1: Hey, Minnesota.
0: I know we're at worst. We beat
4: Minnesota.
0: Minnesota
4: is garbage.
1: Hey, Minnesota.
0: I know we beat 3-1 at worst.
1: Minnesota just picked
4: we
1: up.
4: We could be 3-1 because I think we beat New England at home on Thursday night.
1: Yeah, that was a fluke, yeah. But Minnesota may be the sleeper of it all.
4: Defense is going to be tough, man.
1: Mike, you were out of town. But anybody else, what did y'all think about that crosstown rivalry, man? It's the first time in the world.
4: I was at the game.
1: Oh, you at the game? Oh, Mike. Yeah, you go. Oh, see, there, that's what you go get them high class tickets and ain't tell nobody snuck in the back door. Hey, man, look.
0: Did you know they had a box?
1: I tell you, Mike Holmes something else, boy. Hey, but really, what'd you all think about what's going on with the Sox now? I mean, the Cubs.
0: They hot. They got a good team. They got a good young team.
1: Do you think so?
0: I sent that boy on a home run hitting spree because when I went to the game, it was about 300 people there. I'm sitting right behind the dugout.
2: I'm like, man, y'all send him back to Japan. He had hit 3 home runs the first weekend. Man, the next pitch, bye-bye, he hit that boy about 600 feet.
1: Man, I'm like.
2: And he ain't stopped hitting home runs since.
1: I'm like, really, really shocked.
5: Did he look at you? Did he look at the stands?
2: Man, hey, his cousin, somebody, yeah, I think he did look up there like, all right. You know, he don't understand. You know he don't understand, right? But somebody told him.
1: Man, you know what? It's so funny, man. Like I said, I expected this from the Cubs because old boy can just coach. I mean, you know, on every level, wherever he is, he's put it down, and he shows he can win, and he shows he can mold the team. Least like he
2: you talking about Council?
1: Yeah, Council. Like
2: he's a good coach.
1: Yeah, I mean, he is extraordinary. That's why he can stay out of game for a year, come back in, and just break the bank with the Cubs because they.
2: What did they do tonight against the Brewers?
1: I'm down here. Hey, let me ask my producer. Hey, Deontay Jones, what they got, man? Hey, what they got, coach? He's looking up right now. But like I said, man, we got a situation going on right now. I'm just waiting in pins and needles and to see what this is going with this NBA thing because here you come. What they got?
6: Cubs lost 9-3.
1: 9-3 lost. Hey, you know that. See, something ain't right. I mean, you can't go on two long nine-game winning streaks, then come back and then go on.
2: The Sox sent him for a loop.
1: Man, that.
2: Hey. With that walk off, yep.
1: That was a great game. But I'm saying all that the
2: Sox gave him the spot sweep.
1: I mean, that was. Uh-huh. I mean, it was only 2 out of 3. So I mean, I don't really count that. I mean, when he talking about you play, that's enough. But man,
4: But how they playing though? It's how they playing though. They playing Powerball. I mean, they can take up on the defense a little bit. They keep playing.
1: Well, you know what?
4: They keep balling.
2: Hey, that kid ain't doing a bad job coaching either. He ain't no kid, but I forget his name. The White Sox new coach. He used to play.
1: What was that boy's name? I can't. Hey, Deontay, give me Sox coach, Hispanic guy.
2: He's been doing a good job so far.
1: Head coach.
2: He got him playing.
1: Yeah. Oh, no. But they put him. I really don't, to be honest with you. You know, I really don't get geeked up about baseball until June. You know what I'm saying? When I can go sit up there in them stands and just chill and just enjoy and just or when it got a nip in the air, I don't go. You know, I'm simple as that. So I'm fair.
4: Yeah. Well, you're right. There's nothing like it. It's just baseball game.
1: Yeah, man, I can
4: like it.
1: I can remember.
4: You know, I'm a diehard White Sox fan.
1: I
4: go and it's just well, I can get a ticket, but. The bottom line is, them Sox, they got it. If they can find a middle reliever, they can do a little damage because they can hit the ball. Not just one or two guys.
2: The guy that got like middle
4: four
2: relief.
4: Or five guys can hit the ball.
1: Man, you know what?
2: The guy in middle relief is pretty good. They need a closer.
4: Late relief. Yeah, you're right about that.
1: Yeah. I mean,
2: they need a closer and a good
4: they gave them late runs, right.
1: But you're right.
2: But now, they can get at the All-Star break. They can make a move like that and get relevant.
1: And what they say, to all that good pitching be good hitting any day of the week. And they don't
2: all the time. And they World Series White Sox shows you that.
1: And they don't have any.
2: They got hot.
1: They don't have any pitching at all. And I mean, like I said, so that's another thing. But hey, man, did the score of basketball game come in yet?
6: Nah, it's still in double overtime.
2: Still watching it
1: up. Man, now you know what? That just lets you know if the one team, this matchup came crazier than any other thing that hold on for a second. Oh, man. Let him join. Here come Mr. Controversy himself. Let's bring back on Steve Alexander. Come on, Steve. Join us up, man.
7: What do you mean? What I do?
1: Hey, see, it's what you didn't do.
7: Okay.
1: Go ahead, man.
7: Oh, no. You were talking about the White Sox, and Brookshire finally did say what I was going to say. That closer is horrible.
1: If you don't have – that's one thing I like about Chicago. And what I don't understand about Chicago that's different, you can't be – you either a White Sox fan or you're a Cub fan. You know, you can't. It's I like these crosstown games because now it's bringing back, you know, that fighting attitude. You know, you either Knicks or you're Yanks. You know what I mean? You know, it's
7: Clyde, I got two baseball teams I like.
1: What's that?
7: The White Sox and who playing against the Cubs tonight?
2: The Brewers.
7: Yeah, I like them too.
1: You like the wait a minute, come on, man. You like the Milwaukee.
7: Whoever playing against the Cubs.
1: Oh, okay.
2: Who beat the Cubs tonight?
1: You know what?
2: You know, like when the Nationals play the Cubs, I wear an Expo jersey. You know, I hate them that much.
1: God. Hey, now you know what? Now you know what? Now that's the only split. I'm a growing up in Washington D.C. Man, you know, we had the Washington Senators, so you know I suffered. You know what I'm saying? But we live right around the corner from old Griffin Stadium, man. And we stayed in there. But I said one thing I was surprised is just the love of baseball among Chicago people. Because when you first come here, all you think about is basketball and football. You know what I mean? And then find out most of you all athletes that grew up here, you know, all you all started out, you know, in baseball. I mean, I can't remember how many guys that have come here and they say, oh, man, my first love was baseball. And it was clearly defined. You either a Cub fan or you're a Sox fan. I was like, for whatever reason, I was Sox. I had the opportunity before I got here, just when I came here, to sit down and talk with Bill Vet. And then we had
2: Bill Vet.
1: Oh, my goodness gracious. And I mean, and he invited me back a couple of times. And I mean, I must have gone to about, eight, nine games, you know, during his tenure and the things of that nature. And he just intrigued me so much, you know, talking about everything, even talking, you know, everything under the sun in regards to the game. Even took it back to the Negro League with Rube Foster and things of that nature. So, I mean, he gave me a tour of that little inner sanction that they have with all the trophies of days gone by and things of that nature. And from then on, this was like in late 70s. And that kind of did it for me, and I've never wavered. You know, then I had an opportunity to do something with the Negro Baseball League. And
4: McLeod, you know, to your point about baseball, though, and I mean it for y'all, but keep in mind, Chicago, we have a lot of parks. And back in the day, every park had a baseball league. And Little League baseball. And also, too, we're home of 16-inch, the Hall of Fame. 16-inch is originated out of Chicago. So,
1: yeah.
4: You know, it's like we baseball, people don't realize, even though we don't get a long summer like most states, baseball used to be really dominant in Chicago for a long time.
1: Man.
4: You know, just recently it kind of fell away, but you know, because people aren't investing in the parks and people aren't playing in the parks like they used to. But the parks, and we have a lot of them, all of them have baseball teams.
1: Now,
4: not the same leagues.
1: Well, is there something said to this now? I'm just loaded question right here. That some people say it was the gangs that took the parks over, and then some people say it was soccer that took the parks over. From your observations, what do you think stopped our kids? Because when I came, man, oh my gracious, I love covering high school baseball.
2: Yeah.
1: Like it wasn't no tomorrow.
2: Hey, Trav,
1: yeah,
2: from my neighborhood, Trav, I guess everybody's neighborhood is different. Trav, my neighborhood, the gangs took over the parks, because I'm telling you, back in the day, man, you know, not back in the day, boy, like right after I kind of had gotten out of, man, I'm telling you, we would go back to the neighborhood, man, the people buying drugs, the line would be walking across the court buying drugs. And it was like, it was unbelievable. It would be more people in that park, Parkside Playground, was a legendary player. It would be more people in that playground buying drugs than kids not being able to just play on the swings. And then you know where the drugs and gangs is, you know there's violence.
1: Yeah.
2: And so in my neighborhood, the drugs and the gangs took the parts away from the kids.
1: But
2: I witnessed that.
1: But it's amazing. Now,
7: sold it out.
1: here's the hypocrisy behind.
0: Okay, yeah.
1: Okay, I'm sorry. You know, the hypocrisy behind that scares me because all the players coming in now are Hispanic. You know, this, that, and uh-huh. And that's all you hear about is the cartels and everything else. I'm just being, you know, oversimplification. Uh-huh. And what is it allowed them to keep the love for the game and keep playing and excel?
4: The cartel sponsored the team in Mexico. Yeah. The cartel owned the
0: game.
4: There you go. They're running the programs.
0: Yes, Mike. There you go, Mike. Yes.
1: Okay. Hey, come on. Hey, we got the Shaker coming back in. Danny Spencer, what's up, man? Don't call.
0: You said we were going to have gangbangers on the call.
1: Okay. Hey, no. But I mean, see, it bothers me because when I came here, that's when the great Leroy Franklin as Simeon, who I contribute with changing the face of public basketball. I mean, baseball.
4: He
1: put Simeon on the map, and everybody else started chasing Simeon in terms of, and then the programs just started coming down in baseball, especially in the public league. Leroy Franklin was the man.
4: Can you hear me?
1: Yeah. Oh, you back? Man, would you have a phone to hang up and another phone attached to?
0: Set a tone and pull this thing out. Set a tone and pull this thing out on the road.
1: Oh, they won it. Oh, my goodness. Hold on, Danny. It's crazy how this thing matches up like this. That if San Antonio wins, all that means is New York Knicks will win the world's, will win the NBA championship.
0: Impossible.
1: They will be in the championship game, but whoever wins the West is winning this. Man, oh my gracious.
0: I'm
1: devastated, you know, because I look now. What do y'all think about SGA winning back to back? Is that legit?
0: Yeah, legit. If they win this, this big old boy set a tone now. He put up a big old argument about that now,
1: and he came out and proved his point. But it just
0: he did.
1: You know, I don't enjoy watching the games like I used to. First of all, I don't think they're played with as much competitive spirit and fire as they used to back. I think they play with more of a aesthetic view right now. Who could make a best shot? Who can make the best move? I mean, it's just that it seems that the physicality and the toughness have been just eroded from the game.
0: Hey, let's stop that, man, because you get to talk about, because, you know, back in the day in football, they played with leather helmets. Now they got real helmets. Let's talk about
1: all
0: that.
1: I'm just
0: enjoying the game
1: right now. Hey, you know what, man? I'm wow, 120. Deontay just gave it to me. Go ahead.
4: To your point, I think it is a little different in the mentality of athletes. Because a perfect example is that, what's the boy? It was 8 minutes to go in the game, and he went over and started shaking people's hands.
1: The boy in Minnesota, Anthony Evans.
4: And again, I get it. He thought he wasn't going back in. But where's the killer? There's no way with 8 minutes in the game, giving up on the players that's going in the game.
1: Hold on. Okay, go ahead.
0: That big boy had 41 points tonight now.
1: And what did SGA have?
0: He had 41.
1: Hey, but you know what, man? I don't get it sometimes. I just, like I said, we have a situation where, you know, it's, and I'm going to be very honest, this may be a little controversial, but I just have a problem. 2017, the last time somebody from the USA. I don't mind. Is our basketball something has diametrically changed?
0: Yeah.
1: Where we getting this game had to be changed along this line for it to get that comfort level. Look, very good friend of mine who coached the junior Olympic teams. And he said, man, we'll go over there, man, and kill them. He said, they can't do nothing with us. He said, but between the time they go from juniors to the next level, it's a monumental leap in how with them going to the pro leagues and they going and doing all this other. He said probably from 16 to 20. He said they're playing at another level with grown men and things of that nature. And their games just change exponentially. So I like to know what is it that where our kids, you know, what has the things that we're doing in watering down the college level game and doing things, have we done our own self a disservice in the talent level? Because this is ridiculous. I mean, you can't make me want to watch a certain game that that's I'm foreign to. It's just I mean, like I said, you all are diehard sports fans, but I know something is missing for me and the love. And I've been in, around, or part of this most of my
0: life. Hey, Clyde, let me say this. You know when we was watching Mike, right?
1: Yeah.
0: It was some old heads sitting around saying, man, I can't watch this anymore, man. These guys are flying through the air. Now, I remember they played and passed the ball 8 times. I can't watch this anymore.
1: Well, no,
0: man,
1: no.
0: We got to evolve, man. Nobody, we evolved. Thank you. Thank you, Keith.
1: Nobody wanted to see it. No, now, see, that was like watching paint dry initially. Nobody.
0: Yeah, but some people enjoyed that.
1: That's because people who had to play like that. You know what I'm saying? But what I'm saying is, I can remember a point covering games where players, it's almost a little bit different. I remember covering games of a very good player. I don't want to mention his name, but he played at this particular school, and he was the only quick person on the team. Let me speak like that. And every time he would get the ball on a steal or whatever, as he would do, because he played point, they would yank him out if he didn't bring the ball back out and pass the ball. I mean, I'm talking about on breaks or anything. It's, you know, you want a certain, you know, you want the game to be played a certain way because that's what it's accustomed to you. What we're talking about right now is this way this game is played right now. It has to be something that is making it so you can't even name five really killer American basketball players. Now, I mean, something is, are my eyes deceiving me? Because everybody, what makes, when people come from out of the country, they just look better. They play better. The game is sharp. I mean, Tracy, you go ahead.
6: So can I chime in on this one real quick?
0: Yes, please.
6: What it is the when they are playing the junior leagues, right, the one-on-one talent matters more. By the time they get to the professional level, they know how to play team ball better than what our kids do. So it translates more to when the talent level catches up and you have to be able to play 5-on-5. Then that's why they look better.
1: So you're talking about between the lines, you know, as you go up in level from AAU to not high school.
0: They go from junior ball to pro ball. That smoke cigarettes.
8: Yeah.
0: And that's what hurt my neighborhood with you just AAU and running around being Showtime.
1: Well,
0: that's what hurt my neighborhood because what you guys are all basically saying. Which you basically are agreeing and saying the same thing when you started off, Trav, with, like, the playground. See, when I grew up, I played in the playground, and I played against older guys.
1: That's all we did.
0: And they probably was afterwards had them a six-pack or 40 waiting. But they knew the game.
1: Yeah.
0: It was physical. They knew the game. So they knew how to play. And so you played against that type of competition in the playground. Well, now our kids don't even get the opportunity to even play in the playgrounds. So we missing out in that area. I know from my neighborhood, that's all I'm saying, from my neighborhood, we don't have the same guys we had.
8: Like that in all neighborhoods.
1: Well, that's legit.
0: Okay. I can just speak for mine, though.
1: But that's
0: I mean,
8: just like you say, you played in yours. I repped in a lot of neighborhoods. And when games didn't go a certain way, shots rang out.
1: Okay. Playing
8: all over the place.
1: Well, you
8: remember being Mason was one of the best leagues in the city from the west side.
1: Yeah. Yeah.
0: Well,
8: well, Oak Park was one of the best leagues on the South Side.
1: Well, yeah, okay. I get all that because there's nothing I can remember growing up, and this is funny. There may be two or three courts in a little circumference or around, but it was always that one center court where everybody balled. And if you were like right on the cusp or ready to move up, you wouldn't go down there and play on the kiddie court. You would sit down right there, and all of a sudden, one day, one of the big guys would say, "Hey, Shorty, come over and get me for me.
0: come over."
1: And if you showed during that initial period that you got something, then you a made man. But if you didn't, you only had one time to make a first impression.
0: Yeah.
1: And if you showed during that time when somebody told you to hold their spot for a minute while they go talk to their girlfriend or whatever and things of that nature, then you had to go head on and shine and things that. Hey, Mike, I love the way I do this, man, because sometimes I be forgetting. I wanted to ask you, you know, about the recruiting thing at Chicago State going back to that. Are they offering the scholarships now, or are they granting a scholarships, or are they full scholarships, or what type of
4: they're giving full scholarships. So in order to be a D1 program, you have to give out 53 full scholarships.
1: Oh.
4: And so they are, you know, like I say, then we'll have walk-ons. You can give out more than 53, but that's the minimum.
1: Okay.
4: Minimal. So I'm not sure exactly how many they've given out so far, but I know they're looking at having close to 80 players on campus on Friday, and so whether it's through financial aid, scholarship, I mean, we're not giving out any NIL money, but not that I'm aware of, but most of the kids, that group is going to be on scholarship.
1: Okay, now getting that now. That money, what pool is that scholarship come from?
4: We raised that money.
1: Okay, that's what I'm getting.
4: Yeah, we raised all that money. Yep.
1: Wow.
4: So we were obligated not to use any student state money that was geared towards student engagement. And so all the money that's been generated for football is separate, independent money from fundraising.
1: Wow.
4: And donations and the like. So,
1: man.
4: They've been hustling. The people have been putting in some work, to make sure the coaches are paid, and they just got some equipment in, they they're trying to make it work.
1: Now,
0: and to add to that though, Clyde, too, like I know my kids are benefiting from what they got called a RISE scholarship, right? So it pays for the first year of college for those kids.
1: First two years.
0: So,
1: okay, explain to the listening audience what you said RISE, RISE.
0: It's a RISE scholarship, which Chicago State gives to freshmen, incoming freshmen that qualify or whatever, to that extent, free tuition.
1: Well, somebody got to turn their radio down. Okay, now.
0: Okay. Then with that free tuition, our kids, the ones that are committed to come to Chicago State, at least the one I know got the scholarship, the other two got the meeting this week or whatever. But however, the coaches have talked to them and they said, man, once y'all get in, we get you in through the RISE scholarship, then you guys have a position on the team as preferred walk-on. They're getting a lot of guys maybe they're freshmen like that. I don't know how many other guys doing that, but. I mean, how many other guys they got like that? But they got a possibility of having three of mine.
1: My man, oh,
0: right.
4: They are. Those are the walk on. You're right, Brookshire. That's how they're filling up the roster. That's how you have to do it,
1: man.
4: For a while, because you only got so much money scholarship.
1: Well, so how?
0: And then those kids get a chance to maybe go on scholarship in their sophomore year because they'll have more scholarship, right?
1: What about housing? I mean, is everybody? How many?
4: Yeah, they're going to be at the dorm. So we at the dorms plus we. We have about seven floors, maybe six, at the flats downtown. And so a lot of the student athletes stay down there. A lot of students stay down there. So, I mean, so it's going to be a mixture of both. I believe they're going to try to get most of the athletes back in the dorms, but it's going to be a mixture because you can't have athletic dorms anymore. But so some of the students will stay downtown and some of them will stay on campus.
1: Wow.
0: Those are upperclassmen.
4: The students are trying to build it. We're in the process of trying to build a new dorm.
1: Wow, man! I can tell you, man. I've always been excited about you know, Chicago. I mean, I back, you know, even Tracy was there. I said it was one of the hidden gems of Chicago.
4: I agree with you.
1: I mean, like I said, it was. I mean, as far as playing the D1 schedule, you know, I kind of almost like what they were doing back in the day when they were making NAIA back in the was it Division
2: II? NAIA.
1: I just thought, but you know, like I said, but you can't beat those checks, you know. And oh man, I gotta get out of here, guys. You know, like I said, that, you know what, man? When we all going, hey Trace, that was something, man. You inviting Deontay on my show, man. You know what I mean? Appreciate it. hey,
2: he came. He's one of the guys. Definitely got his ear to the ground.
1: I know it. I love it. I've been telling him for I don't know how long. I said, hey, man, hey, young fella, come on, join in and things of this nature. Because this is a plethora of information from, I mean, I can bust all you all's chops as you all can do mine. But it's one thing each and every one of you all have is a wealth of knowledge that is second to none and things of that nature. And you've always, you know, like I said, it's always been about the kids, you know, and things of that nature. So I appreciate it. But Mike, do me a favor, man. Next time somebody want to cancel out on the box, you know, you going to a Sox game. I know it's a long list, man, but you know, get your boy in. I went to a Bears game with Mike, man. I thought I was among the elite of the elite, man. I walked in and sat in the corner. I ain't say nothing to nobody. I was over. I saw when I saw who's coming.
4: We all got good friends, good people, bro. We just try to sharing the entertainment and the fellowship. That's all it's about.
1: But you know what, man? The one thing that, like, even people who've listened on the East Coast will come back to me and say something. They always say the same thing. They said, man, y'all got a vibe, man. We can tell that y'all genuinely, you know, are friends, that y'all genuinely care, you know. And it's something about you all, man. Like I said, you have no idea. Like I said, I always say this, man, how many people call me up and ask me, man, can I slide in, man, on when I'm don't want to be there? I want to give them y'all numbers, say, hey, man, you know, call them and ask, you know. But it's all things being good, man, I got to pull up out of here. And I just want to tell you all, we won't have a show Monday, but the following Monday, because of the holiday, but the following Monday we'll be back on, and I'm really going to have a surprise guest for us right now. Somebody, Tracy, that you know very, very well. You know, so I'll talk to you all about that later. So, yeah, I appreciate it.
4: Hey, Clyde, just let everybody know the tickets on sale for the football season. Get them while they're out there. The booths are filling up. The VIP suites are filling up. People are buying. Chicago is trying to come out. It looks like Chicago is buying what we need.
2: You heading up for us to get a booth?
1: Bro, I got to understand it. Why you want to slide in with 2 minutes left to go when you had a whole show to tell you had a...
4: I was just following up.
1: No, man.
4: We got time, bro.
1: Okay, hey, look. Hey, ladies and gentlemen. Chicago State is selling tickets to their games, to their getting booths.
4: Get booths, seats, get what you can. They're kind of inexpensive, honestly, for a college football game.
1: And you know,
4: and that stadium is a nice stadium.
1: And you know,
4: it's a good stadium.
1: And you know,
2: you stay how many hold?
4: I think they're around 17,000, maybe a little under 20.
1: Oh man, we good, man.
4: That's good.
1: Hey, we're gonna follow this up week before next. Things then this is next week is Memorial Weekend. We won't be on air, but the following week we be on Kicking and Screaming. All right, hey guys, gotta roll. Thanks for all right, man.
4: Have a great rest of the week.
1: Hey, I'm going to close out tonight, but stay tuned for a rebroadcast of a previous show. I enjoyed my first guests, Mike Irvin, Nick Irvin, along with Keith Brookshire, Tracy Dilley, and Mike Holmes, you know, for coming on. I always enjoy the callers, Tracy Dilley, who called in for Nick and Mike, Dr. Don Pittman, Steve Alexander, Danny Spencer, the great Gene Henry, you know, then for anybody and everybody. I tell you, man, don't sit down there and wait. Call in, join us, and hit us up. Bring up what you want to talk about, and we just let it flow. That's what we do. You know, take care of yourself. Be safe. Like I said, the holiday is coming up, man. Let's try to get out of here as safe and secure as we possibly can. Like, see something, say something, and, you know, be true to yourself. Be true to the people who are true to you. Hey, this is Clyde Travis, and I'm done.

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1: BIN News this hour. I'm Doug Davis. Coming up, a White House-backed prayer rally on D.C.'s Mall Sunday is raising big questions about faith, power, and whose America is really being celebrated. Plus, Tuesday's Georgia primary could reshape the state's power map, and black voters hold the key to the next governor, the next senator, and the next chapter for the state. Those stories and more that impact the black community are on the way. Stick around. But first, here's BIN News Now.
2: Illinois Governor J.B. Pritzker and Black Chicago Mayor Brandon Johnson appear split over the Bears stadium plans. Pritzker says he expects lawmakers to move forward with an Arlington Heights venue and criticized Johnson for still not having a clear Chicago plan. Johnson's office says the city continues to support a publicly owned stadium, not a privately owned one. Black Democrat Chanel Jackson is launching another run for Congress, seeking to unseat Detroit Congresswoman Rashida Tlaib in Michigan's 12th District. Jackson says the district needs effective leadership that delivers results, not political theater or performance politics from Washington. And Tracee Ellis Ross is making her Broadway debut this summer in the Tony-nominated play Every Brilliant Thing. The production explores mental health, depression, and the small moments that make life worth holding on to. Ross is expected to bring a deeper focus to black women's experience with depression. The show runs through August 9th and features improv and audience participation, making each performance feel different. I'm Amber Payton with BIN News Now. Back to you, Doug.
1: All right, thanks and happy Monday. On Sunday, the Trump administration backed Rededicate 250, a nine-hour prayer rally held on the National Mall that promoted the idea that the United States was founded as a Christian nation. Many leaders from Trump's cabinet spoke, including House Speaker Mike Johnson, who criticized what he described as history that focuses too much on America's sins, likely pointing to the biggest of them all, enslaving Africans.
3: But Father, we reject that. We rebuke it in your name. Those voices have seek to distort the self evident truth that we know so well, that our founders boldly proclaimed in the Declaration, that our rights do not derive from the government. They come from you, our Creator and Heavenly Father.
1: It appears that President Trump is even more so embedding the spirit of white Christian nationalism into the culture of America. Political strategist Faisal Smichael reacts on MS Now.
4: When Speaker Johnson says that the rights come from God and not from government, if you're black, you absolutely understand how quickly your rights can be taken away by government. That Christian nationalism mindset can be infused in how we think about it, public education in this country, how we think about jurisprudence in this country, certainly how we think about reproductive rights.
1: Black faith leaders are feeling that the White House should unite all, not just those who don't support Trump's religious and political agenda. Meanwhile, Tuesday is a major primary day in Georgia where voters choose their nominee for governor. The fields of candidates crowded. Former Atlanta Mayor African-American Keisha Lance Bottoms leads all Democrats. She recently visited Savannah to share how she'll impact the lives of voters if elected in November.
5: I will continue to focus on those issues that are facing our communities, that are, whether it be affordability, the cost of living, expansion of health care.
1: The GOP race is just as packed with candidates since Republican Brian Kemp is not running for re-election. Secretary of State Brad Raffensperger is in the field, as well as AG Chris Carr, billionaire Rick Jackson, and Trump-endorsed Lieutenant Governor Burt Jones, who recently told Atlanta News First where his top priority lies.
6: My focus is reducing the taxes altogether. In my first term, I plan on doing it about 50%.
1: And keep it here on the BIN tomorrow night as we bring you up-to-the-minute coverage on the results of the Georgia election. And don't forget, coming up at the top of the 6 p.m. hour today, join us as the Black Information Network presents Black Power, a call to action, as we dive into how redistricting is reshaping black communities and challenging black political power from state to state. BIN News Special Correspondent Andrea Coleman leads the feature explaining what's at stake and the tools black voters can use to protect our voice and our vote. That's Black Power, a call to action, coming up at 6 p.m. today Eastern, only on the Black Information Network. 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Stay connected and subscribe and follow BIN News this hour wherever you get your podcasts. I'm Doug Davis for the Black Information Network. Have a great Monday. Stay safe out there, and if you see something, say something.
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14: I don't follow.
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15: 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We're a grassroots group looking for funding to combat people's recklessness with fire in the forest. We can't get funding if we don't have an estimate, so, you know.
14: Are you serious?
15: Yeah. We're calling it the National Sprinkler System. Isn't that great?
14: You want to know how much a sprinkler system would run you for the forest?
15: Uh-huh.
14: That doesn't even make sense, sir.
15: Oh, no. Oh, you know what? You're right. Maybe we should just map out Olympic National Forest first.
14: Is this a joke?
15: No. Imagine being able to flip a switch and put a fire out.
14: Flip a switch. You know how much land you're talking about?
15: I know. It seems big, Joe.
14: It ain't seems big.
15: Well, they built that pipeline thing. That's pretty big.
14: No. I'm sorry. I can't help.
15: Wait, Joe.
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evening, good evening, and welcome to WVON 1690 AM, The Talk of Chicago. I'm Clyde Travis, and I'm your host. As always, I want to thank our guests, callers, and the listening audience. Without you, this would not be possible. As I like to say, there is nothing better than us talking about us and having a place for us to do it. This is it. Here it is. And here we go on our iconic radio station. You're on with Clyde Travis and Company. I'm going to continue to uplift the journey of our athletes. They've given us the spot. They've given us the time. So we're going to take full advantage and ride the wave. 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Hey, got a great show tonight. But before we get started with my first guest, I want to just mention a great event I attended on February 28th called Beyond the Buzzer. It was hosted by a very good friend of mine, Lou Coleman, with guest speakers that including Jatim Young, who was an All-America at Gordon Tech High School and starred in Northwestern, and former King High School star David Dilley, who played at Stanford University. The workshop was held for young men and focused on wellness, academics, athletics, and mental health. The participants were engaged and just so well connected. It was words of wisdom. They were shared experiences. It was just a wonderful thing. And I also want to just thank and just acknowledge how supportive his wife Lydia was with all the speakers and sponsors that they helped bring into the fold. I was really impressed, you know, things of that nature. We need more stuff like this. And speaking, that's a great segue for more things like this, because this has always been near and dear to me in more ways than ones that we can bring it in. My first guest was an all conference guard, an all-area guard at TF South High School. He continued his education, played basketball at South Suburban College, and earned a BA at Eastern Illinois University. He is a physical education teacher at Colin Powell Elementary School in Madison. I got it right. In Madison, Illinois, a suburb of Chicago, and has been coaching for 16 years. For the first time in their school district's history, both 7th and 8th grade boys basketball team recently won the 2026 IESA state championship. The 8th graders finished with a record of 30-0, and the 7th graders with a record in 28-2, and he coached both, and this is so desperately needed. I think the elementary school programs are so underappreciated, but I know as I grew up and the things that I was connected to, it all starts right there at the grassroots with these dedicated people who get people prepared to go to the next level and, you know, put them on what I call the path of righteousness. So without any further ado, please let me bring on Coach Darryl Moffitt. What's happening there, Coach?

0: these young kids' lives, and they don't even notice it. But that's okay, because, you know, later on in life, they'll notice what's going on and what happened and how, you know, I'm still able to touch their lives, even if it's just something small.
1: No,
0: you know, because
1: hey, Coach, hold, well, I'm not. You're not gonna get away with that. We're not gonna minimize in any kind of way. We are not gonna minimize in any way, shape, form, or fashion. I got me a good head bob from my a producer right now, who's a assistant coach over at TF South and Thornwood. You know, yeah. I do that to him all the time, man. Over at Thornwood, and you know, like I said, we just. Me personally, I know I started out, you know, coming up in the CYO program, the old Catholic Youth Organization thing back in on the East Coast, man. And I know what it did for me and how well prepared we are. And anytime you do what you've done, you know, it's just that's dedication on top of dedication. I said dedication to the pie degree, you know. So, but you know what? There's a couple of things I want to clear up right now. And when we were talking, it was something about your name that kept I mean, I remember. Believe it or not, I remember.
0: Yes.
1: I remember when you were out there doing your thing, you know, going against Julian Wright from and those guys from Homewood Flossmoor. You were that tough little guard that got it done. But I also want to know, by any chance, are you related to a Lynn Moffitt?
0: Is that the Lynn, the PE teacher from Leo?
1: No, Lynn. Okay, Lynn Moffitt was a All-State, All-American, All-Everything in 1991 at Westinghouse High School. One of the best guards ever played there, and you being a guard. But here's what hooked me up. Here's what hooked me up. Lynn was a lefty too, and you were lefty.
0: So I said, I'm a lefty.
1: Yeah, you were lefty. Yeah. So that just made me.
0: I can guarantee you it's some type of king, because
1: yes, indeed.
0: What I'm gonna tell you is this: my grandmother, and grandfather. I mean, they had about 13 or 14 brothers and sisters.
1: Okay.
0: So it's some family that I don't know.
1: Yeah.
0: But a lot of them were from the West Side.
1: Okay. Yeah, baby. You got
0: Chicago.
1: You got to find him out. Lynn Moffitt, ninth class of 1991, All-State High School All-American. Lynn was just all that in a bag of chips. And what really sold it for me is I remember, because I'm a lefty, I remember you being left-handed, you know. So us lefties have rights too. So, you know, so we're going to stick together. I also want to thank my good friend, because this is how it all started for me. You know, when Carolyn Palmer, the great Carolyn Palmer. I mean, if anybody knows anything about sports in Chicagoland, period. You know, Carol, not only that, she's one of the great educators at Corliss High School, coaching the cheerleading and girls. She did a little bit of everything. Carolyn then called, connected me with Sheila Friday, who's the director of communication in your elementary school district 159. And, you know, these things just happened. And when they told me about it, because I saw it on TV, and then I said, oh man, you know, I look past it. You know what I mean? I was, you know, I nodded with respect, and I didn't even think. I said, man. And then the more they told me about it, I said, man, you know what? I was sleeping on this one. You know what I mean? Cause you know, I respect what you've done, so much. So congratulations to you and the Eagles on winning those two state championships. But you know, for all people who don't know, tell me, when did you first, decide, after being a great player in high school and then going on, when did you decide that this may be your calling along with teaching?
0: I realized it in college.
1: Okay.
0: So I started in college, but even before that, I kind of saw that I was able to know how the game is supposed to be played.
1: Right.
0: But I maybe wasn't just as skillful as I was. Now, don't get me wrong, because I'm going to take you back to 2004.
1: Right.
0: You actually, that's the first time me and you actually met.
1: Okay.
0: So you actually, look, I'm going to tell you right now, I remember you were coming to see other players on the team. I remember you went to see Jarrell McNeil, Maurice Packer, Shelby Jordan.
1: Right.
0: And I was on TF South. I was the bright, you know, I'm not trying to be cocky, but I was the bright star on TF South, but I played with heart.
1: Yeah.
0: And I remember you came and you was like, man, I was coming to see these other guys, but you young man, you know I was a lefty too. You was like, you play with heart, man.
1: I said, hey,
0: you had 20 points up against these guys.
1: I remember telling you, I said, you know what? I said, I love a guy that got it in his

0: left shirt pocket. You know what I mean? That was my saying. Yep, and and I was totally, man, you pulled that out the archives on me right there. You know?
1: Yes, sir.
0: You were that.
1: And now we're doing another interview.
0: Man,
1: this means a lot to me, man, because you saw me as a young man. And even if I think you saw me twice, because it was another time you went to go see Antoine Walker's brother. It was Jarvis Walker.
0: Yeah, yeah.
1: I was going up against Jarvis Walker, but you was there to see them.
0: Yeah, yeah.
1: And I ended up throwing like 21 points, 7 rebounds, 7 assists. You know, we lost, but I play with my heart. And you saw, that was the second time you saw me.
0: You know what? And that was when it came time to, you know, start tabbing up who's who and what's what in the players. I always lean toward guys who gave it 100. You know what I mean?
1: Exactly.
0: I always lean toward players who, I don't care what the paper says. I don't care who, you lace them up just like I do, and I'm gonna show you.
1: Exactly.
0: I tell kids that all the time. Don't worry about what I write. Worry about who you are, and then eventually somebody that knows a little bit about the game is gonna say, "Hey, look, man, you may be looking at him, but you better check out old boy over here at TF South or wherever that player may be that you sleeping on him, because you know he may be all state, but he may just be all conference. But man, I mean, look, think about it. Randy White never made an all city team ever. What's the boy that played the coach? Oh man, I knew I was gonna forget his name. Played for Ed DuSable and ended up or Philadelphia. Maurice Cheeks.
1: Oh, Maurice.
0: Maurice never made an all city team and ended up going farther than just about any guard ever. I mean, he was the last player that was lucky to get a spot on the Pizza Hut team back that way. You respect the game. And I respect any time a educator, a coach. See, this is your avocation. This is, you know, coaching is your vocation. I mean, teaching is your vocation. So you take your time, your effort, and everything else to come in and help prepare these young guys or people, I should say, for the next step. You know, but you know, tell me about the road. You know, because you guys have been trying for this was a historic thing. You guys have been trying for years, and you know, most people have their hands full with a bunch of youngsters in one grade. You know, how did that two grade thing, did you start out with the eighth graders and then have to pick up the seventh graders, or did you start out with the seventh graders and have to pick up the eighth graders? How did that thing kind of materialize?
1: Well, this happened maybe about 6 years ago. And what happened was, I was actually coaching just one team. So I believe at this time I had the seventh grade.
0: Okay.
1: Okay. And to make a long story short, the previous coach stepped down. He ended up doing something else, you know, going a different obligation. And at the time, nobody else at the school wanted to coach the other team. It was a guy, which was my assistant principal at the time, Dr. Brian Mays. He gave me the vision to say, "Hey, Coach Moffitt, I see what you're doing with that one team. It would be great if you can do it with both teams." And he said, "And you can do it because he just believed in my coaching."
0: Okay.
1: And he said, "You can make it your own program. So if you think about it, you can have almost like how high schools do it. You can have these players for 2 or 3 years."
0: Yeah.
1: Like how some of these players on varsity, sophomore, junior, and senior.
0: Yeah, yeah.
1: And by senior year, you at least got a good chance or a shot of making this thing work.
0: You know.
1: And that's really where it started.
0: And you know what? That's, you just touched on something for me. I really miss the old-time process where players hone their skills on the JV, as we used to call them, or it's frost off here. But you know, you had something to fight for. Quite often now, it's so crazy and watered down and things of that nature that kids come in as freshmen demanding to start, you know, and it's only a select few as far as I'm concerned. I know that are just absolutely ready to come on there in the eighth grade and out of the eighth grade going into high school and said, hey, look, I'm ready. I can name them. We talking about guys like a Jamie Brandon or Marcus Liberty. We talk Julian Wright may have been one of them. You know, we talking about some guys. Everybody else to me, that's why I love programs such as yourself that you have that kind of like, you know, you carve it out for, you're teaching them fundamentals, because this is so much that these kids are missing right now. You're teaching them fundamentals and things of that nature.
1: And that's what it's all about is you. So what, and I'm glad you brought that up. The thing with me, I'm a lot about defense, but yes, of course we're going to put the ball in the basket, right? But the way you stop people is, and the way you win championships, it starts on that defensive end.
0: Wow.
1: If you stopping them, eventually we're going to get a ball. We're going to get the ball in the basket eventually.
0: Yeah. Oh, yeah.
1: You know, and that starts with the fundamentals, with the passing, the footwork, you know, the working hard, like you said, like with heart. That's some of the things you can't teach as a player. You can tell the player to play with heart, but they got to actually they got to bring that.
0: They have to.
1: You know, and so all we can do as coaches, hey, is keep instilling in them the fundamentals, keep instilling in them the hard work, and then also be an example to them and showing them, hey, you know, I'm going through this or I'm going through that, but I need you all to go ahead and do this for us and for us together, and it'll make things a whole lot smoother.
0: You know, that's so funny, because quite often people think when somebody says you don't have any heart or you're soft, they think it's about, hey, man, you want to take it outside, you want to fight. No, man. A lot of times the heart is having your brains beat out on the floor and still playing hard, you know, still going at it 100. A lot of those things are how you come back, how you fight back after adversity. These things that people don't understand is always not, you know, who can beat who's tougher than who, because when you get between those lines, when somebody is throwing different zones at you, somebody is throwing different attacks at you, you know, they take you down the mental part of the game. And that's what I enjoy when you got guys like yourself who have done it, and also guys like yourself who had to fight for every inch they have, guys like yourself who at one point said, you know what, this window getting real closed right now. I think I better find something. hey, look. Yeah. So you know the way. Look, hey, I ain't tell you what I heard. I'm telling you what I know now.
1: You know what? I don't know where I wanted to go back a second, but just going back.
0: Yeah.
1: When I first met you, actually the second time I met you is when you really talked to me. And one thing you told me, you said, hey, don't give up, young fella. Don't give up, man. He's like, and you said, I got the lefty. I got the left hand. Don't give up.
0: Yeah.
1: Keep balling. Yeah. And so, yes, I didn't go to no big D1 school, but I did play NAIA. And I did play, you know, JUCO ball, went on to South Suburban, had a scholarship there, got my education paid for those 2 years. So, I mean, that was a start. But you did encourage me way back then, Mr. Travis, so I appreciate you, brother.
0: Now, you know what, and like I said, in the moves, sometimes, you know, I found my mission through you all, so I'm not going to, it's not about me right now, and I appreciate you those kind words. I found my mission through you all. I started 20 years before that. You know what I mean? So when you find something that you really gravitate to, you, when you find that you can make an impact on people's lives, and then when you go back years later and talk about like guys like yourself who took it and made it applicable to what they want to do, and now you're giving back in so many different ways and things of that nature, you know, that gives me I had a guy call me, one of the great basketball players in Chicago history. I don't know if you remember the name, but he came out in the 80s. I got an award. He came out and said, man, I just want to call and let you know what you meant to me. This guy's name was Paul Bean. Paul Bean came out in 82. He was at the game, championship game. And I hadn't talked to Paul in a minute, you know, and he just said, man, I couldn't get on the floor and talk to you, but I just want to let you know, man, we were up in the stands talking about it. Then now you come on with this right here, and rest assured, somebody, you've been coaching 16 years now, rest assured that 5, 10 years, 15, maybe even 20, somebody gonna come, people gonna come up to you with their kids. They may even come up to you with their grandkids and say, hey, look, do you remember? So, and it's gonna touch you in such a way. I can't explain it to you. It's something you're gonna have to feel, but rest assured, what you're doing right now translates so much in so many different lives and things of that nature. Well, you know what? Something I was almost interested in too. You in district like 159. I know what is that? Richland Park.
1: What's a 159? Madison and Richland Park. Part of Richland Park. Yes.
0: Okay. So
1: yes.
0: So now is that like a feeder system to school? Schools in particular. What schools come under you all?
1: That's a good question. That's a good question. So we have four elementary schools, and then those four elementary schools feed into our middle school.
0: Okay.
1: So I got to give you that first.
0: Okay.
1: So Colin Powell Middle School is now there. We have the four elementary schools under us.
0: Okay.
1: And then our district usually feeds into 227, which is Rich Township.
0: Oh, okay. Yeah. Hey, look.
1: So that's where, so, you know, again, we'll see where some of my players do go, if they do stay home, or, you know, some of them end up going to other schools. We'll see. But in the next few years, I know some of them been announcing it, where they're going to go.
0: Wow.
1: Some of them still undecided. But I would love to see how these teams are going to turn out if these boys stay together.
0: Wow. Oh, yeah. Hey,
1: I'm telling you, it's going to be the South suburbs. They're going to be looking over here, man.
0: You know what? That is so interesting that you said that. And I don't want it's because back when we come up, you remember, most of the schools, I went to private school, but most of the schools were neighborhood schools. I don't care how good you were.
1: Yes.
0: You know, you just happen to be in this neighborhood versus not a neighborhood. And I thought it brought the one thing that I miss that happens now. It was something about playing for your neighborhood, something about playing for the area that you. Now, I know times have changed and things have gone different and so forth and so on. But that was the best feeling in the world as you coming up. You know, somebody say, hey, you know, I'm from the East Coast, man. Oh, man, you see who was playing for Tech this year, man? That was little Bobby, man. He made varsity or something like that. And it's just something that's missing in the rivalry thing and things of that nature. That's what I do like about the suburbs a little bit. They have that more constricted, you know, that way. I don't know if it's changing or not. But I give you kudos for doing. Hey, look, and please stay connected to those players, you know, because you giving it to them on the grassroots. You giving it to them, you know, like I said, straight, no chaser, you know, Coach Moffitt. You always in there, should be in their lives at some point, you know, with as a reference. I want to say, if I didn't mean to cut you off.
1: No, I was going
0: to
1: say, absolutely. Man. I'm glad you brought that at 100%. You know, I know we haven't touched on it yet, but these boys did something for me. We can talk about it a little later, but I'm going to always be there for them.
0: Man.
1: I'm just going to let that be known right now. every single one of them. From 7th grade, 8th grade, all the way from the end of the bench to the starters. I'm with them. $100,000, and I've always been following my other players as well.
0: Okay,
1: so I keep in touch with a lot of my players. I don't give them my number till they graduate. Usually, one or two of them might get a little earlier for certain reasons.
0: Right, I got you. Right.
1: And different obligations that we have to do.
0: Okay,
1: stuff like that. But besides that, once they graduate, they know where I'm at, because as of right now, this is where I want to be, and this is where I want my legacy to be, at Colin Powell Middle School.
0: Man, nothing but, hey, man, we got a caller right now from somebody who's quite familiar with all aspects of Southside. Man, he's a Hall of Fame official. Now he's over at Bloom Township, and he's the head voice volleyball coach over there, probably one of the most respected people, you know, come up in this sports world right now, is Steve Alexander. They say, Steve, you're on Clyde Travis and Company with Coach Moffitt.
2: What's going on, DJ? How we doing? How we doing, Steve? Good to hear from you, brother.
3: Hey, man, I've been knowing this dude since he was a kid, and I never knew Daryl. I always knew DJ.
1: Yes.
3: You know, that's the only name I gave him. Clyde always giving us stuff that we never had before. Hey, man, congratulations on both levels. I don't need basketball players, but I do need volleyball players. Y'all got volleyball players over there?
0: Hey, Steve don't miss a beat, nothing. I'm telling you. Hey,
3: if you let them kids, them tall kids get the lure, I'd never get them.
0: Hey, look, man, I got you.
3: I really just wanted to call. I've been knowing DJ for quite some time. I left his games when he played at TF South.
0: Right.
3: A hell of a player.
0: Yeah.
3: And now a hell of a coach.
0: Man.
3: And I wanted to say congratulations. That thing you said about Brian Mays, I go at him all the time. So I'm not going to let you have that one.
4: Well, I'm going to say one thing, Steve. I remember one time you had to put me in my place. We're going back to 2004 now.
0: Okay.
4: 2004, I remember, it's funny because when I started coaching, I'm like, man, that's that same ref that used to ref my games. I'm like, that's the guy that teed me up one time. He teed me up because I told him that was off of them. That's our ball.
0: Right,
4: he
0: right,
4: said,
0: right.
4: You don't talk to refs like that. You don't talk to me. I'm like, oh, my bad. I was just saying it was off. You got the call wrong, Steve. You got the call wrong.
0: Oh.
4: And he was wrong, but in that instance, Steve's got just like I had to learn as a coach. The referees sometimes will make mistakes. But you have to respect them. Everybody's human.
0: Right.
4: And he put me back. He put me in my place a long time ago.
0: Hey.
4: Ever since then, I've been cool with the refs.
0: Hey, you got asked Steve one time about our legendary thing.
3: Oh they still
0: talk about it. Hey, you know, but we share with you, man. Like I said, Steve, like a very good friend of mine. I mean, like I said, I find him to be one of the most knowledgeable people, you know, from multiple aspects, man. That's why I enjoy him coming on the show. And, you know, we even do a little roundhouse thing, a round table thing with the fellas later on tonight. You know, you got to check us out, man. But also, I will say this, man. My producer, Dante Jones, said, you know, I'm going to pass his number on to you because he does some things for the junior, with the young kids on the junior high school level. And
3: see, he's trying to get him to Thornwood, DJ. Don't fall for it.
0: hey, look, man. Hey,
4: you know what's funny? I remember the name when you said that, Dante Jones. I believe if it wasn't him, I met one of his coaches or assistant coaches when we played over at Markham Prairie Hill. So I do remember him. If that wasn't him, then that was one of his.
0: Oh, my gracious.
4: They all in cahoots with each other.
0: Oh, man. Hey, look, man.
3: I got to throw this in. The best part about what DJ is doing
0: Look, he said that Dante said that was his brother, and it was somebody's niece went to Prairie Hill. You know, you know what, man? It's just I love the South suburbs for a reason. I mean, you had the schools that are out there. They all had great programs. They were all coming Thornwood. Thorn Ridge, TF North, Rich South, the Bloom. I mean, I stayed at one particular time. I don't know, probably my first 20, I was all over the state. You know, it was no thing. But let us get back to you, man, because this is your world, man. I don't want to veer off because you've done so many good things, Steve. We got to keep it rolling because I want to make sure some of this stuff in, man. But
3: all right.
0: Much
3: appreciated.
0: Hey, look, all right. I appreciate that, Steve Alexander, ladies and gentlemen. Let's go ahead on now. We got another caller. We got Adam Taylor on. Adam, you're on.
5: Hey, how you doing? How you doing?
0: We having fun, man. We having fun.
5: Hey, I hear y'all on there. I know I'm a math teacher at Colin Powell Middle School working with Coach Moffitt.
0: Okay.
5: And definitely this whole experience has been great, like as far as just, you know, seeing those kids just as far as under his tutelage, you know, coaching them and like really like, you know, playing their heart out. Like, you had to be there. You had to be there for the experience, more so just, you know, the community all behind them.
0: Man, that's beautiful.
5: Like, as far as just, you know, being there, because I had the pleasure of going to both games. It was just a live experience, you know, from the parents to the students, you know, just, you know, other, you know, the other co-workers that were there, you know, just the administration, you know, everybody just, you know, really rallied behind Coach and team. But it definitely was an experience, and I'm proud of him.
0: Wow.
5: You know, so I've been working with him, you know, for several years now, and, you know, he definitely has, you know, put his foot, you know, in this program, working with them boys, and, you know, he's done great things and continuing to do great things.
0: Well, I'm going
5: to
0: tell you something. I'm going to cut you short right here. I'm going to tell you something. I got big-time respect for you, too, because when our men get together and stick together and coach these young kids up and give them the direction that they are in, knowing that you can find a whole lot of other things to do with your time, you know what I mean? That just lets me know about your character, who you are, and what you're about.
5: Well, that's much appreciated. I wouldn't change it for the world.
0: And thank you so much, man. We really appreciate
4: you. Mr. Taylor, I appreciate you, brother. That's a good brother over there, Colin Powell, one of our math teachers.
0: Wow.
4: And he really wants well for the kids. He wants the kids to do well.
0: Man.
4: And that's, you know, that's big time. That's what it's all about, being a teacher.
0: Absolutely.
4: So these boys really appreciate you as well, Mr. Taylor. So, man, kudos to you for everything that you're doing with your students. I know it wasn't easy. I know all my boys ain't angels.
5: Nothing but love.
0: All right, hey, man.
5: It's only the beginning. Hey, now, you know what? Before I go off, I know I'm putting my little ones to bed. I just want to shout them out, if you don't mind. Addison and Alyssa, I'm about to put them to bed right now, but I know they upstairs listening right now, and I just want to say, all right, time for bed.
0: All right, man, you got it in. All right, appreciate
5: you. Take it easy.
0: All right, appreciate that. Oh, we're gonna go right on to this. We're gonna go right on to another call. We got Ken Williams Jr. Ken, you're on with Clyde Travis and Company.
6: Hey, how y'all doing?
0: We good. We having a blast, man.
6: Yeah, I wanted to call in. You know, Coach Moffitt. I just want to make sure that he got his flowers for this epic, legendary season. It's one tidbit that I think is being understood and all this. I think this is the first time in Illinois history that one coach has swept, you know, the state championship for both levels.
0: Yes, it has.
6: I'm not mistaken.
0: And you know what? And if we didn't say it, I appreciate you bringing it up, because it was going to get talked about rest of the show. it's an outstanding feat, for real.
6: Yeah, it's something that, you know, I recognize it right away. I knew there was great petition this year with the team, and I wanted to make sure, like, we were promoting them, like, all throughout the district, all throughout the area. You know, I'm reaching out to former alum and everything. I'm a product of 159, so I got a lot of pride. I used to, you know, play for that team when I was a kid growing up. So me coming back and serving the community, serving the school district in this capacity, it's just, like, great to see. And I'm glad I was just being able to a part of it to witness it. So, now I know those kids, you're kind of alluding to earlier, those kids are definitely going to remember you. Like, 16 years, you got a whole tree of talent all throughout the suburbs and city. Like, cause it, you know, like you were saying, they don't stay necessarily in the neighborhood. They go all over the place. So you got a legacy that's going to, like, live, you know, far, far, far beyond, you know, the physical realm. But just wanted to call that out, man. I really appreciate the work, you know, all that you did for the kids in the community.
0: Hey, man, we appreciate your call.
4: Hey, I appreciate you, Mr. Williams. You know, Mr. Williams, he's a good guy. And Mr. Williams, as a board member, man,
0: okay,
4: we appreciate you. The team appreciates you. And he really pushed us out and got the word out about what we did this year.
0: Hey,
4: I mean, and that's a lot to, you know, from somebody that played in the same district and now is a board member at the district. Man, you doing a lot in this community, the community of Madison. We appreciate you. I appreciate you. And thank you so much, man, for everything you've done for us, man.
0: Well,
4: really, from the bottom of my heart.
0: Hey, and much respect from WVON and our company and what we are about, man. We recognize the effort. We recognize the continuous journey that you're helping these young people go on, because they just hitting the early part of it, man. So they need all the help that they can get. So thanks a lot, Mr. Williams. And we've got to keep it moving. So, man, thank you so very much.
6: No problem. Thank you.
0: Okay. Hey, you know what? Your story, like I said, man, you can get sidetracked so much. I told you it was going to fly. This time it was going to fly. But you have such an interesting story.
6: Yes.
0: It was almost a situation that you didn't really get a chance to not only finish coaching, coach one team, but any team because of a tragic event that that happened in your life with a person that meant your dad. I just say yeah. So can walk us through that real fast and how that inspired you and how the effect that it had on you.
4: I don't wish that on anybody. And of course, one thing that people have always told me is obviously you're gonna have to go through a few deaths in your family and things of that nature. And unfortunately, my father passed away in the middle of the season. He passed away December 21st.
0: Wow.
4: And this is at this point we've got about 6 or 7 games left. And after that, we're going into the playoffs. So, unfortunately, I thought he was going to get better. So it was one of those where later, like, oh yeah, Pops is getting a little bit better. He's getting a little bit better. Okay, the doctor's saying he's getting a little bit better. And then this 1 week, everything just kind of went downhill. But God is good, and God is in control of everything. And if it could be so many reasons. People could blame certain things, but God is in control of everything. And according to God, it was my father's time to go.
0: Mm.
4: And at this point, obviously I've never been through this. My father was my best friend, Clyde.
0: Yeah,
4: this guy was one of the best fathers, best friends in the world. If you ever look at how you should be a father, you should look at my dad.
0: Man,
4: I'm not over exaggerating. Some people have a father, and sometimes it's not perfect. Look, this guy was the closest to being a perfect man as you can be. He was with my mother for 41 years,
0: mm-hmm.
4: and showed me how to be a man. And this guy was with my mother for 41 years, I watched him as a kid, never laid his hands on her, treated her like how women are supposed to be treated. He showed me how to be a man without telling me all the time, just by how he lived his life. This mom, and make a long story short, my father was a minister. He was an elder at Monument of Faith Evangelistic Church. And he met my mother at that same church at Monument of Faith. Wow. That's where he laid eyes on my mother. And I believe, don't quote me, but I believe it was in 1983 or 1984.
0: Wow.
4: So I came in, they got married. I came in 1986. And man, he showed, and my sister, 1988, it's just me and my sister. He showed me how to be a man. And that's one thing I will always cherish and always remember about my father, is that he lived, if you look at a book, how to be a perfect man, or close to being a godly man, my father was that guy.
0: And you know what? You just said something, man. If people make you reflect back on your own experience. My father was a good guy half the time. Because he was always say, do as I say, not as I do. And you give it to me 100 straight, no chasing. Hey, you didn't have that problem. You know what I mean? Hey, look, we got to go to a caller right now, man. Sometimes people make you reflect back on the weirdest and craziest things that go on in your life. Let's go ahead. We mentioned his name before. Let's go ahead on Brian Mays. Welcome. Come on with Clyde Travis and Company. And I guess.
7: Coach Moffitt. Hey, Daryl, man. Hey, I appreciate you having me on here. I just want you to know, Daryl, and I said it, I'm proud of you, man. You've done some real good things with these boys, these young men. And, I know you, every time, a lot of times when I speak with you, you'll tell me, man, you hired me, I'm glad. I'm proud of it. You've done so many good things with these kids and stuff. So, I can't say enough. And it's good you're getting your props. I called you. I'm looking to see about getting you whatever I can do to get you to the Hall of Fame, brother, because you deserve it. You've done it. You know, you've put, you know, did good things for these kids. So, like I said, I just can't say enough. Yeah, I'm proud of you, my brother. I'm proud of you.
0: You know what? That's well said.
4: Doc, I appreciate you, man. And, you know, I didn't realize how much I appreciated you until you left us. he's working at one of the elementary schools now.
0: Okay.
4: But to make a long story short, Doc, I don't even know without even just thinking about it, you gave me that vision of having two teams and trying to make it my own program and building these guys up and getting them ready for the next year and the next year.
7: Right.
4: And so for that, I appreciate you. And I always thank you for hiring me. So Clyde, just to let you know, Dr. Mays was in the interview room when I first got hired at Colin Powell.
0: Okay.
4: And so straight out of college, here's a young man straight out of college, you know, I knew what I was doing, but I was still young.
0: You know, rough around the edges, if we like to say.
4: Yeah, not so much, but to make a long story short is I still needed that experience.
0: Right.
4: And a lot of schools will tell you, well, you don't have experience. You don't have experience. So I will say Dr. Mays and a few others did have me in mind to get that job, and Doc did hire me because he was the assistant principal and athletic director, and he did give me my first girls program. So when I first came, I coached girls for the first 5 years.
0: Okay.
4: Then I went over to boys.
0: Wow.
4: For that, Doc, I appreciate you, man, for hiring me and for seeing something in me. I do appreciate you for that.
0: Man.
7: Hey, you know, it's you. You know, you did it. Like I said, you know, it's nice to see that towel around, you know, when you're on the sideline too.
0: Oh, you got the towel.
4: Yes, sir.
0: Okay.
4: Doc told me that. He told me that years ago. And then Doc used to coach at Ritz South.
0: Okay.
4: So Dr. Mays used to coach at Ritz South. So he used to always be like, hey, you gotta have a towel. You gonna get sweaty, because if you're a real coach, you will get sweaty.
0: Yes, indeedy. You know.
7: Yeah.
0: But you know, we appreciate it. Dr. Mays, you know, like I said, it's nothing like that legacy lineage that helps one person go to the next place, to help him go to the next place, and then so he can go on and do his thing. It's all part of that one particular first interview that led on to all this right now. So hey, it starts somewhere, and it's still, the ship is still sailing, you know. So thank you so much for your call.
7: It is, and I just want to say, you know, like, you know, we've had some third place and fourth place boys basketball, you know, state. You know, but what he did this year, he basically kicked the door down. I mean, like, I think the last team that's ever done it, first round, it was like Bolingbrook.
0: Okay.
7: But for him to take the seventh grade and the eighth grade, and what were you, like 58-2?
0: 58.
7: One of the teams, he was 30-0.
0: Yeah.
7: 28-2.
0: Right.
7: You know, and people just don't do that, you know, but that's where it comes from, dedication and putting the work in with these young men and stuff like that. So, like I said, I'm proud of you, Daryl. I'm really proud of you, man. And I'll be picking your shirts up tomorrow.
4: Thanks a lot, Doc. I appreciate you, brother.
0: Hey, make sure you get that banner that go across the gymnasium. So, you know, we're going to be looking for all that, man. I hope I get a chance.
7: Well, it'll get there. I might get a call to get some help getting it there, but it definitely is going to get there. No doubt about it.
0: That sounds like a winner, because there's nothing like coming into a gym that
7: Banner.
0: Oh, excuse me. I stand corrected. You're absolutely right. Thanks a lot, Dr. Mays. Yeah. Really appreciate it.
7: All right, thank you.
0: Man, that's something else, man. Like I said, it's one thing about being the first, and it's something about, you know, paving the way and reflecting back on it and how it goes and things of that nature. Now, let me ask you one thing. This is what I query. You coached the 7th and 8th grade. Oh, we're running out of time. I produced this. We're running out of town. You coached the 7th and 8th grade. Were there any 7th graders that played on the 8th grade team that were you just see something and you say, oh, or did you keep it 7th grade? Or how does it go? 7th grade for 7th graders, 8th grader for 8th graders.
4: Yep, so every year is different.
0: Okay.
4: This year we did have three boys that did move up to eighth grade.
0: Okay.
4: So we had Amir Pryor.
0: Okay.
4: Amir Pryor is one of the top guards in the state on the seventh grade level right now.
0: Okay.
4: And we also have Avery Armistead. He's top 10.
0: Okay.
4: And then we have our sharpshooter, James. You know, James. Yeah, that boy can shoot.
0: What? Did you say his name was James?
4: That boy never saw a shot that he didn't like.
0: That's a shooter for you. Did you say his name was James?
4: That's his strong suit.
0: Okay.
4: That's his strong suit.
0: Okay.
4: Yeah. So that, you know, as a coach, I gotta have you doing your strong suit, what you best at.
0: Oh, well, see,
4: you know,
0: see, there you go.
4: We got a mirror in them to handle the ball.
0: Right.
4: He's a sharpshooter.
0: Okay. Okay. And you know, and he coming back for next year and the things. I'm definitely gonna have to come out there and it'll be funny watching you. That I got a chance to see when you're in high school doing your thing and how that translates from coaching. Because quite often when you have a good players don't always do it the same way when they're coaching. But it seems like, you know, you have a way of touching these young men and instilling them the mental toughness, the discipline, you know.
4: Yes.
0: And then I know, like you said, they're going to take care of those books one way or the other. So, it's
4: absolutely.
0: You know, so I, absolutely. You know what, when we have people like yourself, man, I don't blow smoke up people, because when I saw something in you before, I didn't know whether we're gonna see you again or whatever, but I felt the need to say, hey, look, keep on doing what you're doing, because somebody gonna see what you're doing and it's gonna evolve into who you want to be. And
4: I appreciate I do believe that coaching is my calling and teaching as well, and I think I'm doing what God destined for me to do.
0: And when you talk about your father, and then you talk about, and then these men that came on who are part of your program, and please, ladies, do not take this wrong, because we have some of the great women coaches and girls coaches out there. None other than I can just name, starting off with the great Dorothy Gators and Corey Irvins. I'm missing people, I know, because you get under the gun and you just start to miss. But it's not about that. But sometimes when I see a group of men who still galvanize together and do things, because sometimes these kids need to hear it from a man's point of view. You know what I mean? It's because they raise up different when it's coming from a female at times. And not that they can't get the message, but sometimes it got to have some bass in your voice.
4: One thing I like to say as well, too, though, Clyde, it takes a village.
0: Absolutely.
4: Yeah, so we all, you know, everybody, you know, kind of chips in and helps out in different types of ways. You know what I'm saying?
0: And I appreciate
4: that. I get what you're saying.
0: I appreciate that, because maybe you frame it maybe more in a proper way, because I was not trying to in any way say that, you know, the job that these ladies, I know so many great ladies who are educators and things of that nature and doing a wonderful job. It's just sometimes, you know, we take another direction or find something else to do. I don't give back the way I personally think that they should. And just hearing from you, Dr. Mays, your assistant coach,
4: Mr. Taylor.
0: Steven. I mean, so those things, man, that gives me goosebumps sometimes, man, just knowing that you all are putting in that effort for these young potential hardheads out here and keeping them on the straight and narrow as well as playing this. Man, we got to wind this down, man. I knew it was going to go fast. I knew. But check out that West Side, man, and look up Lynn Moffitt. You'll find out who he is, because he came out in 91. He was first team all city. He was all area. He came out the same year Juwan Howard and Tommy Klein Smith. So, you know, like
4: wow.
0: I said, yeah, yeah. So, I mean,
4: I'm gonna look into that.
0: Oh, yeah, yeah.
4: On that side of the family, she know everybody.
0: Yeah, I guarantee it. I want to say congratulations to you and the Eagles on winning two state championships this year, and all the effort that went into it, and continued success. And hopefully I can come by and reacquaint myself with you and wish you the best of luck and see a couple of games. So thank you so very much. much on behalf of WVON 1690 AM. And I'll be in touch with you because my producer wants to get your number and things of that nature. So I talk to you very much later, and enjoy the rest of your season and the fruits of your labor. Thank you so much.
4: Thank you. Thank you very much. I appreciate it. And thank you for what you're doing for these kids. And again, it's all about the kids. So I want to thank all my players as well that came up under me. Anybody that been coached, not just this year, any other years. I appreciate you.
0: All right. Thank you so much. Thank you. All right. That is the coach, Daryl Moffitt, who has won two state championships. Elementary school championships at Colin Powell Elementary. This is Clyde Travis. Be right back after this brief message.
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May the 18th. Do you know what time it is? It's Al Sharpton's time. And for the next 3 hours, it's time to put aside all pretenses, deception, denial, or fronting. The time has come to keep it real on Keeping It Real with Reverend Al Sharpton. Very good afternoon to you all across the country. Good morning to our West Coast listeners, and welcome to those listening on Sirius XM Channel 126. All you that are on our message board already, I see Deborah Fleming is on our message board. 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I'll read as many as I can off of the board, on the board. And Deborah's saying, "Hi, Reverend Al Sharpton. This is Deborah from North Carolina. I seen Pete Buttigieg in town hall on Sunday, May 17th. He brought the house down. He talked on the Supreme Court reform and universal health care." All right. Buttigieg was at our national convention, and he was very impressive there, I would say, Deborah. And he called early asking about the march in Washington, August 28th. And I told him we're working out the details, but he's planning to be there. Many say he's going to run for president. We'll see. Governor Beshear was on my show last night, TV show Politics Nation. They say he's going to run. So we're hearing from a lot of people, but we got to weigh what they're going to say. They had the rally in Selma and then in Montgomery and then some in Louisiana over the weekend. And I know that Senator Cory Booker was in Atlanta, and people are talking about he may run. AOC was there talking about she may run. So we'll see. My question is, what are they going to run on? And we've had 9 or 10 of them at the convention. This year we're going to have more next year when we know who's running. And we're going to have this national march on voting rights and DEI on August 28th. We're working out the details, but stay on our website, because this week we'll be able to put up exactly where we're going. But I can tell you now, Friday, August 28th, we're going there. And why Friday? Friday, the 8th of August is the anniversary, 63rd anniversary of the original March on Washington, where Dr. King gave his historic speech. And usually Martin Luther King III, Andre Waters King, and I do it every 2 years. We're doing it this year because they've taken out the Voting Rights Act. And the reason why you want to do it on Friday is not only because it's the date. You want to do it while Washington is open and at work. You do it on Saturday or Sunday, they're not at work. I want to do it while the clerks are working in the Supreme Court. And maybe some of the justices are there. And the people who are working at the Capitol and the White House. We want to come by the tens of thousands. They had the National Prayer Service yesterday on the Mall. We need to show our national strength. Because let me tell you something. These people are stripping us in broad daylight. And some of us don't get it. I remember that I was on one of the shows this weekend, and one of the hosts said, "Remal, I was at Selma, I think they said 2-3 years ago, and I noticed in the crowd there weren't a lot of young people. How do we deal with that? Like the old days." I said, "First of all, you act like every young person in the old days was marching. The kids in SNCC were a minority.
most of the people that went to their campuses would not get involved. That's nothing new. Most old folks were not involved. You know, we act like, you know, people talk about back in the day, people, back in the day, you didn't never have the majority of blacks marching, unfortunately, or getting engaged. So quit romanticizing it. Like, today's people are not doing the old folks. I said this on the air, that interview. The biggest march we had in the 60s, and I was a kid, but I've researched it, was the March on Washington, August 28, 1963, which we're marching on that anniversary. It was called by A. Philip Randolph, who was in his 70s. Dr. King didn't call that march. He was one of the big six that spoke there. And we didn't have a million man march till 1995. We act like every march they had was a million people. It was never that. But it was enough to show the country that you could not ignore us. But there was never a majority of old folks or young folks that paid the price. Everybody benefited from it, but everybody wasn't involved. So that's why we're taking attendance this year. Or who's involved? Who talks a good game or who shows up? And I think that we need to deal with that. Let's talk about that. Talk about the absolute threat to our rights, voting rights that we're dealing with. Talk about now President Trump is saying time is running out on Iran. You better move now. I thought you said that a couple of weeks ago. Talk about his back and forward on Iran. And let's talk about the Christian leaders that went out there and had their rally yesterday. I don't understand for the life of me. I said on my AURN commentary how you have Christian leaders get up and say that I thank God, God sent us a president to give us a ballroom, not give us food for the hungry, not give us healing for the sick, not care for the outcast and the homeless, but give us a ballroom. So I really, really, really want to know which God and Son of God they worship. My Bible, the ones that had the ballrooms, was Belshazzar and Nebuchadnezzar. I didn't see no people that God sent with a ballroom. Now, that's why it's a calling show. If you know about it, call me and correct me, because I sure want to know. Donna Howard is saying on the message board, good afternoon, went to Johnson City Smith University graduation, and Governor Wes Moore was the commencement speaker. He gave a great message about the current political landscape, standing ovation. He's a great speaker, great guy. There are also rumors he may run for president. I will say this, I think that we're going to have 10 or 12 people that begin the race, and they will wiggle down to 3 or 4 by the time the primaries are over. But we must make sure that our issues are front and center. That's what I do every year when we have these races, make them come to NANS convention so we can question them on our issue. There's no shame in that. Nancy Dixon is saying at home right now, focusing on how we senior citizens are treating. Do something about that. We work all our life. Deal with that. I agree with you, Nancy. I think that it is absolutely outrageous that there are seniors and Medicare and Medicaid and all the kind of benefits being cut. And on top of having people in office that kick our seniors to the curb, many of them are mixed income, but now got to deal with the wrath of higher gas prices, higher food prices.
And then the younger blacks gonna come and act like they absolute in the, out of the, get out the way. Y'all just get out the way. Nowhere in recorded history have blacks sent their seniors off to the woodshed until now. All of a sudden now, seniors need to sit down, shut up, and listen to you. Like if you had something to say, people wouldn't be listening anyway. You ain't got to tell nobody to shut up to hear you if you got something to say. If it makes sense, everybody will shut up and listen. I hear some guys, pass the baton. The baton is not passed, the baton is earned. If somebody passes you the baton, ain't nobody going to follow you. Unless they trust in what you are about and what you say, quit playing with yourself. Can't nobody give you the trust of the people? Can't nobody give you the faith of the people? If everybody sat down and you're the only one left on stage, you still got to deliver. You don't see in the white community having that argument. They elected a 70-year-old man. We eat Big Macs. Then Donald Trump, he's getting ready to be 80 years old next month. But Stephen Miller and others that are in their 30s understand, old or young, if they come out, they can get their Project 25 together. You run around talking about somebody passed the baton. If you were doing the work, wouldn't nobody have to pass it? You'd have it. Let's take a break. Because it is hot button Monday, whatever's on your mind, whatever's in your heart.

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Jennings, Todd, send me a message. Say, greetings, Reverend Al from North Carolina. Reverend Al, one of the great civil rights leaders in Greenville, was buried in the past Saturday. His name was Benny Roundtree, better known as Benny Boy Roundtree, one of our great leaders. Well, blessings to May, rest in peace, and blessings to his family. Thank you for that notification. Let's take a break. Be right back. Keeping it real.

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1: It's Sybil Wilkes with what we need to know. President Trump issued a stark ultimatum to Iran, warning that time

0: Black districts through the South. The demonstration culminated in a massive rally in Montgomery, where thousands, including New York Congresswoman Alexandria Ocasio-Cortez, protested a recent Supreme Court decision that effectively limited minority representation in Congress. In California, a high-stakes billionaire battle is heading to the finish line. The jury in the Elon Musk versus Sam Altman trial is expected to begin deliberations today. Musk is suing the OpenAI CEO, claiming Altman went back on a foundational promise to keep the artificial intelligence company a nonprofit. While Musk is seeking $38 million in damages, the jury's verdict will only be advisory, leaving the final legal liability up to the judge. And it's hoops history. Oklahoma City Thunder star Shai Gilgeous-Alexander will officially repeat as the NBA most valuable player. He becomes just the 14th player in league history to win back-to-back MVPs, joining legends like LeBron James, Steph Curry, and Nikola Jokic. To subscribe to my free daily newsletter, please visit SybilWilks.com. For all the news 24/7, go to news1.com. I'm Sybil Wilks. Be informed, be empowered.
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0: I'm your host, Reverend Al Sharpton. It's Hot Button Monday. Whatever's on your mind, whatever's in your heart, 1-877-532-5797. Or go to the message board, and I got Lynn Robinson saying, I concur, Reverend Sharpton. And I think we had another one saying, Lynn Robinson saying, I am viewing from Tel Aviv, Israel. All right. Now, I know we had a lot of Europe, Germany. We always hear from our brother there. But now we're in Israel. Last week, a couple people from Africa. With SiriusXM and being on National Action Network Net, you can get it anywhere in the world. And you'd be surprised how people around the world are watching what we're doing and what we're not doing. I want y'all to be real clear about that. Because a lot of us is just running our mouths and they're just running the gamut on us and we're not saying anything. Tomorrow's the primaries in Philadelphia. I'm going to see who shows up and who votes for who. We also have the primary in Georgia. I had a former Atlanta Mayor Keisha Lance Bottoms on Politics Nation night before. It was last night. And she's running for governor. I'm going to see who shows up. Talk is good if you're going to back it up with action. But if you're just going to talk, people will know not to take you seriously. Because the opposition that we're in knows that they can't do, they have to do more than talk. And I think that we've got to be real clear about that. All right, let's take some of our hot button calls, Hot Button Monday. Let's start with the mayor, Queensbridge Houses, Queens, New York, Mayor Rodney Jones. Mr. Mayor, you're keeping it real with Al Sharpton.
1: Good afternoon, my shepherd. How are you?
0: I'm doing very well. How you doing, Mr. Mayor?
1: Oh, always a blessing to speak to my shepherd. Politics Nation, Saturday and Sunday was awesome. You always bring it, Rev. That's why we have to have you and others like Roland Martin and others on the radio, on TV. We have to keep our black stations and our black people relevant. But I want to get to this strike here in New York City, Long Island Railroad, right? Now, I was a member of 1199 Union when Dennis Rivera was the head of it. And God bless Grisham. God bless him. And my father worked for TWU. He was a mechanic on Guy R. Brewer for Jamaica Bus Company back in the day, right? And it's like, I don't know what's going on with this thing, but Blake to get on TV blaming Hochul. You know, I'm surprised he didn't say Obama or Biden or Kamala. You know what I'm saying? Like, isn't this guy, like, he running for governor and he just want to blame Hochul. Like, come on, man. Like, you know, I understand, like, people want to, the union workers want to, inflation go up, things go up. People want a livable wage. And it's like, you know what I understand is capitalism, Rev. It's like these people don't want to budge. Like, you know, why they have to shut down everything? And it's like they want to, oh, well, they want, what do you mean they want too much? What are you talking about? I mean, I remember my pops, I mean, he used to work his, to the bone, Rev. And coming home tired. You know, my mom's always prepared a meal. He'd come home, wow. You know what I'm saying? Because he was a mechanic. Max Mechanic, Jamaica Bus Company, Rev, back in the day. TWU. You know what I'm saying? I'm not understanding these people. Like, Rev, man. I love you, Rev. I just want to express, you know, Hot Button Monday, Rev. It's Long Island Rev. Hopefully the strike be over. Give them what they do. You know, you got the Spirit Airlines. Oh, 17,000 people lost their job. The TSA went through it. You know,
0: it's going to paralyze the city because... Yes. People now are going to have to drive. People are going to have to try to find other ways to get to work. They're saying work out of the house, and you don't know if you can. We're going to see what we got to see. I see on the message board, Jesse Jackson Jr. saying, love your show. Well, that's my little brother forever. And I walk in the shadow of his father, his spirit, forever. And Jr., let me tell you something. Jesse Jr., one of the brightest that I've ever seen any generation. And when he was in Congress 17 years, passed so many pieces of legislation that really changed. He's a scholar. You need to read his books and watch his and listen to his radio show. So I didn't know Jesse Jr. was tuned in. Got to get him on August 28th, speak at the march in Washington. I mean, people really, really don't know how deep that brother is. And we've been together a long time. Demetrius in Cleveland, Ohio. You're keeping it real with Al Sharpton. Demetrius.
2: Hey, thank you, Al Sharpton. It's a pleasure speaking to you again. Just first of all, I'd like to speak on the epidemic that's in Uganda and Congo, the new variant of Ebola virus. I hope they'll find some type of way to get some type of vaccine to the people there, you know, because of the severity of the disease and the potential for it to spread, you know, to other countries in Africa and maybe around the world. So I think it's very important.
0: What is surprising, and I guess I shouldn't be surprised, is the lack of attention that has been put out on there. Because of where it is, I guess they don't care about people in Africa. But there is a serious epidemic of Ebola that has broken out in those two countries. And there ought to be global reaction, sending in, like you say, vaccines, sending in healthcare workers. You haven't heard anything. In fact, I'm not even hearing black people talk about it.
2: No, they're not, you know, and it really should be a main concern because a disease like that can be really transferred to any nation, you know, because when it's in North, because of African, some African continent, you know, people from Africa travel all around the world. So it could be transported by Europeans, because Europeans live in Uganda as well, you know. So that's why it's very important, you know, to help. You know, 10 vaccinations there. And also, I just want to mention, we're with Cuba, United States, and CIA director, they negotiate.
0: Yeah, I saw that.
2: But that shouldn't be done. They use Cuba as a stepping stone to use intelligence for the rest of South America. I guess you've seen aid to Cuba because of the blockade the United States set up, and the Cuban government was set up by the Che Guevara and Fidel Castro to fight oppression, not to come with tools.
0: Well, hold on a minute, because I want to get into that Cuba thing in a minute. Hold on 1 minute with me, Demetrius. Let's take a break. Hot Button Monday, 1-877-532-5797, 1-877-532-5797. Sharpton, keeping it real. Be right back.
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20: Carl Nelson back again, family, and we trust you're having another exceptional day so far. 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Author and professor A. Peter Bailey, one of the last persons to actually speak to Brother Malcolm, to discuss Malcolm's legacy. 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Du Bois. 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

0: keeping it real, keeping it real. I am your host, Reverend Al Sharpton, and we're back. 1-877-532-5797. 1-877-532-5797. And as I speak, South Carolina is looking to sweep House seats. They're having hearings today, and people are there. And I think we're going to keep an eye on that. The governor there supposed to be saying privately that he thinks it will backfire if they try to take Jim Clyburn's seat. We're going to see where it is and where it is not. But this is going all over the country. This is absolutely red, flashing red light time. All right, let me go back to Demetrius. Demetrius? Is Demetrius there?
1: Yes, I'm here. Thank you. Yes, I just want to mention, concerning Cuba, you know, Cuba was, you know, was established because of when they had the revolution, they felt like the country was taking advantage of. They wanted people to have an economic opportunity. And to me, you know, the United States, you know, they have an embargo to Vietnam, they have an embargo to China, and those communist countries. And Israel have a bad reputation of denying people, you know, civil rights there and the Palestinians as well, and Saudi Arabia as well. And for the United States to embargo Cuba, the Cuba not asking for a handout, are they asking for it just to have the right, you know, to trade with other countries? Because the embargo set by the United States, other countries, they have embargo as well. That's why the people in Cuba are going through such a crisis, even double now with this administration.
0: Mm-hmm. Yeah, well, first of all, it is clear that Trump may try to do something with Cuba. I went to Cuba in 2000, and I remember it like it was yesterday, because the Carib newspaper here in New York, you were sponsoring at the time retreats every year, and I went down for the retreat in Montego Bay, and we wanted to go to Cuba, and Congressman Rangel and others, because their members of Congress could get a pass to go to Cuba, they called them back in the session, couldn't go, so I got Prime Minister of Jamaica, Patterson, called Cuba and arranged for me to come in on the clergy visit. And I had lunch with Fidel Castro, and I never forget, Castro said to me, we talked through an interpreter, but he spent a couple of hours with me, and he said, Reverend, when we beat Batista, ran him out of power, Che Guevara, and there were murals all over Havana of Che. He said Che Guevara wanted to now export the revolution, go to Bolivia, go to Argentina, go to Congo and Africa. He said, I told Che, you can export the revolution, I'll help finance it, but I need to stay here and make the revolution work. You have to govern. And I think that from him and to Raul Castro, who they're talking about now indicting into whatever, they're trying to set up again a boogeyman. They being the Trump administration, clearly have not gotten what they wanted to get done in Iran. They wanted a quick fix, and it has not happened. The Iranians have been much tougher adversaries than they thought. They thought that Putin by now would have squashed Ukraine. Yelensky has shown himself to be resilient. So they need a distraction, like when they ran down to Venezuela and grabbed Maduro, yet they still have not changed the government there. The people in charge are the people that were with Maduro. So I think that we might see some more theatrics grabbing Raul Castro. And what does it mean? And I think that it is absolutely something to be aware of. A lot of what you see the present president Trump do is just drama. he plays with smoking mirrors. And so you will get caught up in the drama over here. Oh, they grabbed Maduro in Venezuela. Oh, they're going into Cuba. Oh, my God, he's meeting with Zelensky and cursed him out. All that is drama while they're cutting private deals. Don't forget, Demetrius, this president went to China, costing crazy money of taxpayers' money. Got really nothing. She did not give him any commitment on Iran about weapons, nothing. Pressed him on what is he going to do about Taiwan, and got nothing. Or did he get nothing? Because he had with him the tech billionaires, Elon Musk, Tim Scott, guy from DaVita. So maybe the whole trip was to cut some private deals with American billionaires, wannabe trillionaires, on technology because of the big tech trade they need to do with China. And maybe we were looking for the wrong thing in the trip because that was never the objective. You gotta ask yourself, if he was going, he being Trump, if he was going there to deal with Iran, Ukraine, opening up the Strait of Hormuz, why do you need Elon Musk there? They ain't got no expertise in that. Why do you need Tim Cook there? He has no expertise in that. So we've got to look beyond, it's like the play, The Wizard of Oz, we've got to look beyond the veil and look and see if the wizard's got any clothes and see what they're really up to. And that's what I think you got to be careful of with Cuba.
1: Yeah, I understand. I just hate to see the innocent people suffer because of the, you know, the games he's playing. So, you know, when he, you know, he don't care about, he don't care about the people in the U.S., the price of oil and inflation, as long as he feel like he wants to take away the uranium from Iran. That shows his goal. You know, I don't believe that's not his ultimate goal. Like you said, it's a business deal. It's about controlling the oil fields in Iran. And the same way with Cuba, it's not about liberating the people. You know, it's all about, you know, economics. That they want to go back to Cuba like he was when Batista was president. So it all boils down to, you know, want to exploit the people 9 times out of 10. It just saying that innocent people have to suffer because of the tactics he wants to use to enrich himself and those that's in his circle. And last, I just want to mention about the I can't remember the senator who lost his re-election being in Louisiana, the Republican
0: Cassidy.
1: Cassidy. Yes, you know, he stood up to Donald Trump for the right reason. You know, because he knew it was against the Constitution and what Donald Trump trying to do, had complete control of the government. And for those who voted against him, you know, to me, it's really sad that they would put the democracy on the back burner when they know that Donald Trump, he don't care about them. He just came out and said, you know, his main goal is, and what he don't care about the inflation, about the economic situation in the United States. And when it comes to the economy and the farmers, you know, who backed Donald Trump, a lot of them in the rural areas, that to me, they willing to sacrifice their own economic well-being, sacrifice their own moral well-being, because Donald Trump proved, you know, he don't have any respect for other people with the name calling and the breaking the law and with the Epstein files out there. So they willing to sacrifice all that just to follow Donald Trump. You know, to me, it's more of a racial thing. They have so much hate against other groups of people. They're ready to sacrifice their own well-being, their own economic security, and believing that America shouldn't have no other group of people here, or the virus they think America should have. When America was, it was all the people here before Europeans came here, but they had that false belief that they have the highest morality and they have the state in America. So for them, you know, to sacrifice their way of being to follow Donald Trump, you gotta really look at themselves and see if they follow the cult leader, that they follow somebody who's supposed to be respecting the Constitution and the government. Yeah, really look at themselves.
0: You said it very well. You said it very well. Okay. Thank you for your call, as Thank always. You. Good kickoff the first hour of Keeping It Real for this week. Let's get it on. Let's get it on. It is Hot Button Monday. Shopton, 1-877-532-5797. 1-877-532-5797. I see Rodney Jones, the mayor, saying people in the chat might think I'm ignorant. I know it's spelled ignorant. No, you're not ignorant, but you sometimes got to deal with ignorant people. Some kind of way, ignorant makes the point stronger than ignorant. Ignorant. Let's take a break. Be right back.
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3: It's Sybil Wilkes with what we need to know. A major twist in a high-profile courtroom drama. A New York state judge ruled this morning to suppress key evidence in the trial of Luigi Mangione, the man accused of killing UnitedHealthcare CEO Brian Thompson. The judge determined the initial police search of Mangione's backpack at a McDonald's in Pennsylvania was an unreasonable, warrantless search. As a result, a loaded handgun magazine and a passport found inside the bag will be barred from his state trial. However, this ruling will not completely clear his plate, as a federal judge in his separate interstate stalking case already ruled to allow those items. In Memphis, the National Civil Rights Museum faced a terrifying disruption over the weekend. Out of an abundance of caution, the building had to be urgently evacuated Saturday following a bomb threat. While a thorough sweep by bomb squads and canine units thankfully found no explosive devices, the threat cast a temporary shadow over the museum's ribbon-cutting ceremony or its brand-new legacy experience. Memphis is also at the center of a widening legal war over voting maps. The League of Women Voters officially joined a federal lawsuit challenging Tennessee's recent redistricting lines. The suit claims that fracturing the state's only black majority district in Memphis systematically dilutes minority voting blocks for partisan gain, noting the legislation was forced through the state house in under 48 hours. And let's try to end on something a little nicer, shall we? Southwest Airlines is praising First Officer James, a pilot who went above and beyond for his stranded passengers at Reagan National Airport during a stressful flight delay. Pilot James personally stepped off the plane, ordered enough pizza for the entire flight, and served it to the passengers himself. That's what we call true first-class leadership. Salute, Mr. Pilot. To subscribe to my free daily newsletter, please visit SybilWilkes.com. For all the news 24/7, go to News1.com. I'm Sybil Wilkes. Be informed. 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
9: Carl Nelson back again, family, and we trust you're having another exceptional day so far. 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Du Bois. 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

0: leader, the Reverend Al Sharpton.
1: Oh, she right. Keeping it real, keeping it real. I am your host, Reverend Al Sharpton, and we are back. It's Hot Button Monday. Whatever is on your mind, whatever's in your heart, and there's so much going on between, you got the hearings today on
2: testing for
1: district redistricting in South Carolina. You have the primaries in Georgia and in Philadelphia tomorrow. And a lot to talk about.
2: Testing for level.
1: And a lot to share on what we're going to do about what's going on.
2: It looks like it.
1: It's not enough. You know, a lot of people are. I'm a news buff. They tell me.
2: Ricketts.
1: I watched all the news. I watch
2: testing 1 2 3.
1: You, I watch Fox News. I watch everybody, Rev Mal. I'm a news buff. Okay, that's fine. That's in fact good. But after you watch everything, what do you get up and do?
2: Sunday marked. Sunday
1: having
2: marked the 72nd anniversary of Brown versus,
1: and not being actively involved.
2: Brown versus
1: seems to me is a little crazy. I think that a lot of us use being up to speed to show how smart we are. But if you're not active, how smart are you really being? Think about it. I see Tanya Stovall on our message board said he should pay them from the billions he stole from taxpayers. Akeem Moore lies from his body's illegitimate lawsuits scam payers. I don't know the impetus of that. Okay, now I got it. Akeem Smith had said, Reverend Sharpton, NBC News reporting that it's a taxpayer-backed fund to bail out the insurrectionists on January 6th in exchange for Trump dropping his lawsuit against the IRS. Yeah, I saw this, and I think that's one of the most egregious acts I've ever seen an elected official, less known a president, do. He sued
2: testing
1: the IRS
2: level, testing 1, 2, 3, 4, level.
1: Over $1 billion,
2: Sunday
1: saying
2: the 72nd
1: that they mistreated
2: the
1: him, they slandered him.
2: Board of Education,
1: but
2: decision.
1: I'll drop the lawsuit
2: reports.
1: If
2: the
1: you settle and pay off the January 6th people.
2: For black and white children were
1: who
2: unconstitutional.
1: Assaulted were law enforcement people.
2: Were unconstitutional.
1: Who that desecrated Congress people's deaths, who threatened
2: morning,
1: members of the Senate and Congress, threatened their own vice president.
2: Wilson.
1: Pay them off,
2: stop.
1: And you ain't got to pay me off. And by the way, I'm putting it up to the Department of Justice, who I nominated and appointed,
2: in modern society,
1: the head of the Department of Justice, who's the acting attorney general, who used to be my personal lawyer. Now, that ain't self-serving.
2: It's just
1: I don't know
2: paper.
1: What is. We're joined as we
2: the
1: are every
2: Supreme
1: Monday
2: Court
1: to kick off our week
2: separate public schools for
1: by
2: black
1: the
2: and white
1: one and only political strategist
2: that overturned,
1: as well as founder and CEO of Blueprint Strategy.
2: The landmark Supreme Court decision.
1: The one and only Antoine Seawright. How you doing, Antoine?
2: The landmark Supreme
3: we're
2: Court decision
3: good to be with you on this
2: black and white
3: very consequential Monday. They become more and more consequential every week, every time we take to this program.
2: This morning, in an exclusive
1: that is for sure. Explain to us.
2: Freeman Wilson,
1: there's several consequential
2: the
1: things
2: League,
1: happening simultaneously,
2: society,
1: but they're coming from the same root
3: source.
1: Yeah. And the same, and it's certainly the same
2: song.
1: Explain to us what's going on in South Carolina
2: today,
1: around the congressional seat of Jim Clyburn. I'm getting some words from Reverend Rivers and our National Action Network chapter thereby. The governor's saying one thing, now they're having hearings on the other. Tell us what you can share.
3: Perez, let me frame the conversation. While some call it redistricting, I call it racial gerrymandering with the purpose and intent to exterminate and eliminate black political representation and black power, starting in the South, the very same place that where black representation was the last to be implemented. So let's start there and tell you what it is. Donald Trump thinks that his right-wing activist court used the ruling in Louisiana as a gift and a guarantee to start this assault all across the South. At first, our governor was in the posture he was not going to call the General Assembly back because his executive authority only allowed them to be called back in emergency situations only. However, after the Senate rejected putting drawing the maps onto the discussion table for the remainder of the session ended on Thursday. The governor called the General Assembly back for the purpose of the budget and to debate redrawing the lines. The House started their process on Friday. I just got word that Reverend Rivers and his team is up there at the Capitol today as they are holding hearings in this mid-decade redistricting. There will be 80-some-plus-some-odd amendments put up, which could take days, and if it gets over to the Senate or when it gets over to the Senate, I think the similar process, there will be days of public hearings and testimony to hear from folks all over the state about how bad this is. And in some cases, there will be some who will say this is a good thing. What I don't want to get lost, Reverend Al, is that military families in South Carolina have 7 military bases, the largest in the country, military presence, have already started voting. On Tuesday of this week, the early voting starts for the primary season. So we run the risk of throwing out ballots of people who are serving our country, who are away, who've already cast their vote. And then it's going to cost the state between $2 to $4 million to have an election in August. And so this egregious and aggressive effort to eliminate black political power, i.e. Jim Clyburn, is just another page in the catalog of Trump's right-wing racist extreme behavior. And they are very intentional about erasing Jim Clyburn's congressional district. And Rev, let me tell you also why that's important. Jim Clyburn is not the first African-American from South Carolina to be in the United States Congress. He is the first since Reconstruction. It was 95 years before he and the last African-American to serve our state because of this same subject of redistricting. That's why it is all hands on deck, and we cannot afford to not fight in this moment.
1: Now, the prescription for how to deal with this in South Carolina, what can you share, if you can at all, the strategy? And I understand that, and like you said, Reverend Rivers and his team is on the way to Columbia. He heads National Action Network South Carolina chapter and as our National Religious Affairs Director. So I know directly from him what's going on when he gets there. I think he talked with the governor last week. But explain to us. Yeah, explain to us what Clyburn, Congressman Clyburn said, that this could backfire on them if they mess with his district.
3: Well, it could backfire because when you unpack the 6th congressional district, you make some other neighboring districts more attractive from a Democratic standpoint. Now, notice I said Democratic, not necessarily African American. And so you make the performance of the districts more attractive from a Democratic standpoint. And that's all well, fine, and good. And I know there's some saying that's a good thing. There's some in the Democratic Party saying that's a good thing. But before I'm a Democrat, I'm black, Reverend Al. And when I say that, what I say that, yes, it may be attractive for a white Democrat to be able to win, or a moderate, however you want to describe yourself, however you want to describe the scene. But I'm more specifically concerned about having African-American representation from South Carolina in the same way I am Mississippi, because South Carolina, very flirtatious to Mississippi, has a 28% African-American population. Mississippi is somewhere in the 30s. We can have a state in the South with 27 to 30% African-American and no African-American representation. That should be concerning and alarming for us as a community. So I'm all for them saying they're going to redraw the lines, yada, yada, yada, and I'm all for some in my party saying, well, go ahead and do it because this is a good thing, it may backfire, but I'm also not naive about this effort to exterminate and eliminate black political power. The other thing I think Jim Clyburn was trying to say to folks in his coded message, if you will, to the world, is that they think they're doing him a disservice. They may be doing him a service because Tim Clyburn has three residences that he can run from, and he's well known around the state. So there's not a district they draw in the state that he cannot compete in and win whatever he decides to do in terms of reelection. And yes, he is running for reelection.
1: And lastly, before we go back to the phones, primary is tomorrow in Georgia. It appears if early voting reports are right, Keisha Lance Bottoms, former mayor of Atlanta, will be the Democratic nominee against a Republican because Brian Kemp is out, time limited out. How important is that race, and what do you see happening in Georgia? Because we saw with the vote in the last two presidential elections, Georgia is getting more and more purple. They elected a black and a Jewish man to the U.S. Senate. And I think Ossoff is up on the ballot this year. I don't think he have a primary problem. Read the tea leaves for me about what's going on in Georgia.
3: Well, so goes Georgia, so goes the tune of the South. That's why Georgia is important.
1: Hold on 1 minute. Let's take the break and get your comments on the other side. And then I promise I'm going right to the phones. Keeping it real. Shopton. Hot Button Monday. See right. We'll be right back.
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4: It's Sybil Wilkes with what we need to know. In Michigan politics, a familiar name in a district is launching a major congressional challenge. Democrat Chanel Jackson is making her fourth bid for the U.S. House, aiming to unseat the incumbent, Congresswoman Rashida Tlaib, in Detroit's 12th District. Jackson, whose time in the state house ended due to term limits, said the district is tired of performance politics, highlighting a staggering statistic that nearly 50% of residents in the district are living in poverty or severely struggling. Jackson is calling for effective leadership that delivers real policy over Washington slogans. Across the Atlantic, that floating health crisis has finally returned to its home shore. The cruise ship MV Hondius, the site of the deadly Andes hantavirus outbreak that claimed three lives at sea, docked at its port in Rotterdam. While American passengers were previously evacuated and sent to specialized quarantine facilities, the remaining crew members and medical staff who arrived in the Netherlands today are now entering strict isolation protocols to prevent further spread. If you tried to do a little luxury shopping this weekend, you may have run into massive mall chaos. Maybe a highly anticipated watch collaboration between Swatch and Andemarth Piguet drew thousands of eager buyers, leading to unruly crowds and multiple arrests. The situation grew so volatile that Swatch was forced to abruptly close several of its brick and mortar stores due to security concerns. And let's wrap up this with a wonderful act of generosity in Miami Gardens. Rapper Young Miami hit the streets to be a blessing to her community, giving away free tanks of gas to over 250 people at a local station. But nope, she didn't stop there. She also treated 25 working moms to $200 shopping sprees at Walmart. To subscribe to my free daily newsletter, please visit SybilWilkes.com. For all the news 24/7, go to News1.com. I'm Sybil Wilkes. Be informed. Be empowered.
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0: Georgia to Ezekiel. Ezekiel is on our call-in line. Ezekiel.
1: Yes, good afternoon, Reverend Al. And
0: good to afternoon.
1: Your co-host, good afternoon. Yes, I just wanted to briefly speak on two very important anniversary dates in African and U.S. history that involve segregation and desegregation. Yesterday, May 17th, was the anniversary since 1954 of Brown versus Board declaring school segregation unconstitutional. That's the anniversary yesterday of Brown versus Board that was headed by Thurgood Marshall. Now, today, it's the anniversary of the 1896 Supreme Court decision that declared separate but equal constitutional in the Plessy versus Ferguson case before the United States Supreme Court. And isn't it ironic that one day after another, one declares segregation unconstitutional, and the next day is an anniversary going back further, 130 years, to where the United States Congress declared, Supreme Court declared separate but equal, which is segregation, constitutional. I mean, there's so many contradictions.
0: Now, Ezekiel, right in there, you probably have no idea how profound that is, because what happened with that is, let's go through a little history here. We had in the mid-1800s, I think it was, I'll look up the date, where the Chief Justice of the Supreme Court was a guy named Roger Taney. Yeah. And Roger Taney, I believe it was 1857. Roger Taney sat over the court. He had been nominated to the court and pushed through by President Andrew Jackson.
1: Yes.
0: And that is where the Taney Court, Antoine, came with the Dred Scott decision. Dred Scott had been enslaved. His owners brought into a free state. He lived in a free state, came back to his home state, and said, "I'm no longer a slave." They enslaved him anyhow. And it led to the Dred Scott decision that a black had no rights anyone was bound to respect. That remained law until the Emancipation Proclamation. Now, when we went to the Emancipation Proclamation, which was not law, people don't understand, the Emancipation Proclamation was a presidential order where we had Biden do the George Floyd order. That meant nothing as law. It meant over federal jurisdiction of the president. When Lincoln was killed, Andrew Johnson succeeded him, and it went on. They came, ended the Reconstruction era. What sealed the Reconstruction era ending, because by the end of Reconstruction, we had a dozen blacks in Congress. We could vote. We were building our own businesses and et cetera. They ended all of that with this decision you're talking about, 1896.
1: Yes.
0: We never had a decision after Plessy versus Ferguson until May 17, 1954, with Brown versus the Board of Education. So from 1896 to 54, we were legally segregated. Legally. See, I think what people don't understand when we're doing these fights and why we're putting the pressure on the courts and the legislature is it was by law. This wasn't no custom. When whites say that, why do we need affirmative action? Why do we need DEI? Because you by law put us behind. And you got to make up what you put behind. I was born in 54. My mother and father couldn't vote in the South until they were in their 30s. They had moved to New York. If they went home and, as my mother eventually did, and reconnected to the South, it was still against the law till 65 before they got the Voting Rights Act. So I think what you open up here is extremely important. And I'd like you to weigh on this, Antoine, because I think people don't understand that we're talking about this like this is the mood of the president or the mood of the country. No, they make it law. What Trump has done with the Supreme Court that he nominated is exactly what Andrew Jackson did around the question around Dred Scott. And the first picture Trump hung up in the Oval Office in 2017 when he became president the first time was he hung up a picture in the Oval Office of President Andrew Jackson. And I said to people, that's the signal right there. Nobody, I mean, I went through public schools and all of that. Nobody in school hears about Andrew Jackson. The only noteworthy historic fact about Jackson was he appointed Roger Taney and the Dred Scott decision.
2: And the Taney Court is just as bad, if not worse, than the Roberts Court, to be clear. And history should footnote that. But on a very important note, Reverend Al, because you mentioned a few things, and I want to remind folks that what we see happening right now in front of our eyes is the fastest regression of black political power in the South since Reconstruction ended in 1877. And I don't want folks to undermine or take that lightly because that is a reality and all that's happening through this redistricting process. But the common denominator between what's happening now and what happened before is the courts. Remember, the courts has always been the Achilles heel or the number one factor in rolling black political progress, power, and representation. 15 years after the Voting Rights Act, it happened, 1980 court case, happened Shelby versus Holder, now Louisiana versus Callis, Plessy versus Ferguson, Brown v. Board of Ed. All these, the common denominator has been the courts. The court has been a friend and a fixer, but in most cases, it has been the biggest regression tool in this country for black Americans. So when we talk about these presidential elections and we talk about the Senate being up for grabs, it is the courts that is on the ballot along with these elections that are up and down the ballot. That's why voting in the U.S. Senate race is so important. That's why winning the presidency is so important. That's why having control and power is so important.
0: Absolutely right. And I think that then you understand you get past all of this bickering and look at what the lawyers, my grandson, I only have one grandchild, Dominique, blessed us with Marcus Al. My grandson will have to live when he gets 40, and it's likely I'll be gone. His mama may still be, she be old. He'll have to live under the law that's still in place. So all of this, y'all get caught up on tweeting and emailing, all, ain't gonna matter if the laws are not changed, because the law is going to govern. And the reason why some of us got lazy is we allowed them to start chipping away at the law. Because the law is going to last longer than your life and my life and our generation. If we are to do anything, is we must protect the legal advancements that was made by our forefathers, which they have now just taken back. That's why this whole redistricting fight is important, because the Supreme Court took back what we had for 60-some-odd years. And you run around talking about something crazy. That is fundamental.
2: And, Rev, can we just make a footnote about the Supreme Court? This Supreme Court is a result of the 2016 election when progressive and others were talking about not supporting the Democratic nominee Hillary Clinton for president. Donald Trump put three people on the nation's highest court for a lifetime appointment.
0: Keeping it real. And they're the ones that took this vote and took the gut out of the Voting Rights Act. And while some people, not only on the left, and you're absolutely right about the left, but some in our community, in the veneer of acting like they're being militant, was really working, whether they knew it or not, for the dislodging of our rights. Talking about they ain't no use in vote, ain't no use in vote, ain't no difference between Hillary and Clinton and Trump, blah, blah, blah, blah. Acting black, serving white supremacy. That's what you did. So you need to shave up your beard, braid up your head, and call yourself Uncle Remus, because that's politically what you are. Let's take a break. Be right back. Thank you for your call, Ezekiel. Keep it real.
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17: Carl Nelson back again, family, and we trust you're having another exceptional day so far. 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

0: Antoine C. Wright is my co-host. Don't forget, every Saturday and Sunday, watch Politics Nation with Al Sharpton live at 5 p.m. Eastern Time on MS Now. This Saturday, we was popping. It was the day that some of Nan Ebony Riley and our leadership joined others in Selma and in Montgomery. I had Congressman Figures, who is one of the two black seats in Alabama that could be eliminated by this redistricting. He was on Saturday night, as well as on Sunday, Congresswoman Terry Sewell was on. I had Congresswoman Nikema Williams on. I had Governor Beshear from Kentucky on, people saying he's going to run for president. I had him on talking about the Massey race. Thomas Massey is the one Trump wants out because he's been pushing. He's Republican. He's been pushing the Epstein case. So don't miss Politics Nation. Whatever you hear in the news, I'm going to have them on the show. I don't just have anybody on my show. So don't miss it every Saturday and Sunday. Saturday Action Rally at the House of Justice is now getting ready to go home in about 2 weeks to the new home we have bought. We bought the historic firehouse in Harlem, but we are still meeting every Saturday, including this Saturday. Some of you that are coming to New York for Memorial Day weekend, I will be at the Saturday Action Rally at the Mother AME Zion Church in Harlem, which is 137th Street and Lenox Avenue. You should come up and kick off your Saturday Memorial Day weekend. We're going to talk about who we should be memorializing. Who should be our priorities on Memorial Day? I'll be giving that message this Saturday. You that are not in the New York, New Jersey, Connecticut vicinity and having it easier to get there on Saturday, you can watch it live on Impact Television, on NationalActionNetwork.net live stream, on YouTube/NAN. Or on the AME Zion Network. Let me ask you, Antoine, as you said, this we're facing the biggest threat to black representation in the South in history since the days before we could vote. The question is, as we see this, lay out how this is a methodical plan. This didn't just happen where Trump woke up in the middle of one night and started writing on Truth Social. From the Tea Party to the Birther Movement to Trump to Project 2025, this is a strategic plan. They use Trump as an instrument, but there are those that always wanted to dislodge our representation. And unfortunately, some of us are cooperating with it. And I see Akeem Smith saying, Reverend Sharpton, the Georgia primary is tomorrow, isn't it? Yes, I said that an hour ago. I had Keisha Lance Bottoms on my TV show last night to remind people she's on the ballot tomorrow. The primary is tomorrow, Akeem, in Georgia. That is correct. But break down what you were saying about the whole legal way they're trying by law and changing constitutional rights to break down black representation, starting in the South, and then I'm sure they'll go north if we don't resist and back them up.
1: That was signed into law. They went to work right away. Mobile versus Bolden, historic court case that Reagan became president in 80. Mobile versus Bolden went before the court. That was the first step in watering down the Voting Rights Act. Fast forward the tape, through legislative means, they've been able to restrict voter participation in the states after the Voting Rights Act and water it down even further. Then we get the Shelby versus Holder, another Supreme Court case that gutted Section 4 of the Voter Rights Act. What that meant that they could change precincts, they could change drop box locations, they could change the rules in states without having to notify the Department of Justice, a big cut to the Voting Rights Act. And then this last case, Louisiana versus Callis, it simply says that race, you have to prove race being a factor when it comes to redistricting. And not only did they do that, they went the next day and said that Louisiana can throw out all their votes from their primary and have a new case. Why is that all important? That's just on the redistricting side. At the same time, Reverend Al, the president has signed into law an illegal executive order banning mail-in voting. In some of these states, they've changed drop box locations. They've limited the hours you can do early voting. They've taken away early voting. They've stopped mail-in voting. They're throwing out ballots because signatures do not line up. They're changing the rules when it comes to voter registration. They're trying to implement a poll tax. They're all trying to suffocate and silence our voices at the ballot box, but they're using the courts, at the state and local courts and the federal courts, as their mechanism to drive this disenfranchisement happening in our country. And yes, it's in the South now, but they are not going to limit this to the South because they know they can make headway in the South first and go to these other places. The other thing I want us to pay very close attention to, and NAND has to play a critical role in this, Reverend Al, is that they are not going to stop at congressional lines. They are going to redraw state House and state Senate lines as quick as possible. They're not going to wait to the next census, and that's how they are going to try to get power and control for the next 100 years in this country.
0: Absolutely right. Let's go to Brother Jacob in Philadelphia, Pennsylvania, WURD, Word, where there's a primary there tomorrow.
2: All right. Peace be unto you, Reverend Al, and to your worldwide audience, man. Yeah, you're right. We voting here tomorrow, and I'm praying for a heavy turnout, Rev.
0: Right.
2: You know, Rev, earlier you were speaking about people being ignorant, right? And it's a doggone shame that our president is as ignorant as he is. You know, Xi, the president over there in China, he's telling his people and pointing out how ignorant Trump was. Do you know when he went to go to the podium to make Trump look through his personal papers and books?
0: Yeah, I saw that. Authority?
2: Yeah, I'm just saying he did. He insulted the Queen and King of England with his ignorance, right? Now you were talking about ignorance. Imagine that. We got ignorance at the top, right? Now you know, Reverend Al, when me and you was teenagers in 1971, coming out of Detroit, Michigan, it was a group called the Dramatics, right?
0: That's
2: and they
0: right.
2: had to do what you see is what you get, right?
0: That's right.
2: But yeah, our ancestor Ron Banks, right? God rest his soul. He was the lead singer. Now, you know, Kamala Harris, vice president, told us what we were seeing in Donald Trump, right? 34 felony convictions. A judge that called it rape, right? He said, I call it rape. And he had to pay that woman off, right? I think she was a writer, right? Stormy Daniels. He had to pay her out of campaign funds. Then he lied about it, said he didn't do it, right? So, you know, he's raping the American people. He's talking about raping. He's raping American people. Look, y'all already talked about the fund, the slush fund he's trying to get. $1.8 billion to pay the people that did the insurrection, the white racists, right? And, you know, Reverend Al, I was in Laborers 332 here in Philadelphia building laborers, right? We had a saying, I learned, they said, never let people pee on you and tell you it's raining. And that's what some of these people look like. They accept that because he peeing on us and they trying to tell us it's raining, right? All I got to say, if we talking about 250 years, Ralph, we can't let 250 years of struggle be in vain for something the likes of Donald Trump. You know what I'm saying, Rev?
0: I absolutely know what you're saying, and I agree with it. I think that we've got to look at it in broad and historic, in historic and broad ways, that rather than look at it in narrow ways going from event to event. This is about a whole, as I think Antoine says, whole way they're trying to change the laws of the country.
2: Yeah. Well, all trying to keep white supremacy up front, and we've got to stop kicking it down the road and let the next generation deal with it. Rev, I pray that you stay on this and we deal with it and don't let it slide like that. That's our problem. We letting things slide and letting it, the next generation deal with it. All right, they can't deal with it.
0: They'll have more to deal with if we let it slide. It'll be more difficult for them to deal with it. Let's take a break. Be right back.

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1: It's Sybil Wilkes with what we need to know. President Trump issued a stark ultimatum to Iran, warning that time is of the essence to lock down a peace deal. Taking to his social media, the president told Tehran to get moving fast or risk having nothing left of them. While U.S. and Iranian officials are trading proposals through international mediators in Pakistan, the White House is signaling that its diplomatic patience has officially run out. The fight for the ballot box returned to hallowed ground over the weekend. A massive crowd gathered at the iconic Edmund Pettus Bridge in Selma, Alabama, matching the spirit of the iconic 1965 civil rights struggles. In All Roads Lead to the South, protesters marched in fierce opposition to systematic Republican efforts to eliminate majority black districts through the South. The demonstration culminated in a massive rally in Montgomery, where thousands, including New York Congresswoman Alexandria Ocasio-Cortez, protested a recent Supreme Court decision that effectively limited minority representation in Congress. In California, a high-stakes billionaire battle is heading to the finish line. The jury in the Elon Musk versus Sam Altman trial is expected to begin deliberations today. Musk is suing the OpenAI CEO, claiming Altman went back on a foundational promise to keep the artificial intelligence company a nonprofit. While Musk is seeking $38 million in damages, the jury's verdict will only be advisory, leaving the final legal liability up to the judge. And it's hoops history. Oklahoma City Thunder star Shai Gilgeous-Alexander will officially repeat as the NBA most valuable player. He becomes just the 14th player in league history to win back-to-back MVPs, joining legends like LeBron James, Steph Curry, and Nikola Jokic. 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
23: There's no side that can justify to me killing innocent people.
24: Absolutely nothing.
21: Keeping it real with the world's civil rights leader, the Reverend Al Sharpton.
23: Keeping it real. I'm your host, Reverend Al Sharpton. Brother Antoine Seawright is our co-host. Let's go back to the phone. Let's go to Frank, my Ace Boone Coon, on the west side of Chicago. He says it's the best side. Frank?
25: Yes, sir. Because it is.
23: Yes, sir.
25: It's the best side because we follow Reverend Al, the advice we keep it real. Well, we go. Good afternoon to you, Reverend Al and Brother Seawright. Rev, I know I sound kind of medical, it sounds kind of down, but I've been hanging off the air calling in because there's something wrong with me. I'm going to bring to the air, and I really don't know how it's going to be accepted. But I know, on a conscious conclusion, I can't give out the facility. This is just too important. I got to bring to the air, and I got to lay it out there and let people do their own research and don't have to take my word on none of this. I'm going to start off like this. I want to make it just right. Reverend Al, Brother Sweet, have anyone ever asked a question of why exactly does Iran want to own nuclear weapons, possess nuclear weapons? Had that question been asked and answered to either one of you guys' satisfaction?
23: Not to my satisfaction, no.
25: What about you, Brother Seawright?
26: I'm with the Rev on that.
25: Okay. This is what I discovered, and this, you can go to YouTube, you can go to whatever you want to. Some people said they can't believe anything that you hear on YouTube, the internet and all that stuff, which is true. But this is what I discovered, and this is long before YouTube, long before the internet as we know it, long before fake news as we see it as today, long before AI as we know it as today. This is long before all that. This has been said and asked when Iran first went on the quest to possess nuclear weapons. I've heard in documentaries from their scholars, political leaders, all to Ayatollahs. A lot of Iranian people know this, and Israeli people also. I've also heard it from my own religious scholars over here that come on Sunday mornings. We talk about, I'm talking about more than 10, 15, 17, 18 years ago, breaking down as they line up the politics of the time combined with the religious scriptures and what's to come and what has been done. The bottom line is this, people, and do not think I'm a Trump supporter, because there's a reason why they won't just come out and say it probably because they want to spread widespread historical kind of panic. But this is what I've been known for decades. Iran, when asked, they just flat out said, why do you want to possess nuclear weapons? Their plan is this. They said if they ever have the ability to create nuclear weapons, their plan is to launch a nuclear strike against Israel to totally destroy everything over there. This will call the United States to retaliate on behalf of Israel. Nuclear weapons. This will bring the United States coming into it. This will bring, this they hopes. This will bring Russia into it on the side of Iran. If y'all know, Iran, Russia is a back of Iran and China is too. Russia come into it, then they expect all of NATO, starting with England, come in on our side. That happened, then here comes China. Donald Trump went to China to make sure Beijing, whatever his name is, the king or the president of China over there, know the real reason why Iran wants to possess nuclear weapons. Now, even that president is coming out and saying that, yes, Iran cannot possess nuclear weapons, but we still must open the strait. Iran figured they can start a nuclear holocaust all across the planet to bring mankind to the brink of destruction and could become extinct. Iran figured just to force the hand of God to speed up the return of Christ, to put an end to all wars and bring forth peace throughout the entire world and set forth a new world order under the banner of the Christ to come. And they know all about Christ. They know about the conception, the crucifixion. They believe in Christ just like we do. The only difference is they think Christ, when he comes back, he's going to bring the world upon one religion, and that religion will be Islam. Okay? And once again, we have mad men trying to force the hand of God, like Judas of Iscariot, called himself doing, trying to force the hand of God, thinking that Christ will never allow himself to be crucified. That's a different story. I'm going to stay on track with him. Iran wants to bring mankind to the brink of extinction to speed up the return of Christ. They figure.
23: Let me ask you this: is it not also been said by the other side that Netanyahu in Israel wants to do the same thing? And why should they be allowed to have nuclear weapons and wipe out
25: Arab?
23: Whoa!
25: To start a nuclear holocaust.
23: Let me ask the question. That why should they be allowed to have nuclear weapons and have as a threat to all the Arab nations, then Netanyahu clearly, not everybody in Israel, but Netanyahu clearly wants to wipe out. So that why couldn't they have a balance of both sides? Now, I'm not for anybody having a nuclear weapon. Let me be clear. But you got to have one set of rules.
25: Let me answer like this. Netanyahu is not saying that he wants to start a nuclear holocaust to bring mankind to bring.
23: Well, neither is Iran. Iran's not saying that publicly.
25: I've heard it right now. Public, born 10 years ago, 150 years. Are they own solid small politics? Let me finish, man. You know, I'm not cutting you off. No, I got too much respect for that. The Ayatollahs have said it. They have boldly said all of Israel knows this. Y'all know Israel is one of the main countries. Them people there, they have no problem with hitting the streets and just flooding the entire nation like ants. They have not even rose up to stop Netanyahu, because they all know this. The Iranian people, they all know this. Netanyahu is not trying to start a nuclear holocaust. And when Donald Trump says nothing else matters except stopping Iran from becoming a nuclear power, why they won't come and spell it all out red? I just said I can only speculate.
23: All right, I'd like to see them spell it out. And then they'd also have to explain to me. Wait a minute. Then they'd also have to explain to me then why did they oppose when Obama made the deal to back them up. If their concern was, and it may be, a nuclear weapon, when Obama made the deal with Iran, that there was some exchange of money. They castigated Obama. So why are they now taking a position that they was highly critical of Obama taking?
25: Okay, two things. I want to point out with that right there. It has been discovered the deal they made with Obama was a good deal, but Iran was still secretly trying to reach weapons-grade plutonium. Okay? Weapons-grade. So this is why Donald Trump is saying now Iran cannot have no type of nuclear capability, period. None, zero. Do your own research, people. Maybe not this part of the
23: right, I promise you I'll research it. Do you want to say anything on this, Antoine?
0: No, other than what clearly is happening right before our eyes is Donald Trump needed a distraction. He needed an enemy that everyone can agree with is an enemy in Iran. He uses as a business opportunity for him and his allies post the presidency with the oil and all the business dealings that come along with Iran. And voila, we get into a war of choices, had consequential impact on our economy. And as a result of that, he is literally trying to get back to the same place where we were with the Obama-Iran nuclear deal 2015. They're not trying to negotiate anything new. They're literally trying to get back to the same place we were of the Iran nuclear deal 2015. So I think there may be some misinformation out there that's saying otherwise, but everything I've read and seen and heard is that the negotiations are trying to get us back to the same language, just with a different author of the 2015 Iran nuclear deal.
23: All right, let me do the research. Thank you for your call, Frank. I think also I just got a text from Rivers and them are at the Columbia, the South Carolina legislative meet. We'll see if we hear anything before we go off the air. But I really don't want us to ignore the present danger that we are under here with losing voting power, and then at the being at the mercy then of people that will cut deals. See, the problem I got is that I don't think anybody wants to see Iran or anybody else with a nuclear weapon. I don't want anybody to have a nuclear weapon. But Antoine, when I see Trump going to Peking with Tim Cook and Elon Musk and others, that ain't got nothing to do with protecting anybody from nuclear weapons.
0: Well, Rev, I can tell you this. Donald Trump is a businessman first. And he's not America first. He's Donald Trump, the businessman first. And I think this post, this second iteration of his presidency is proving what the latter part of his presidency was the first time. Donald Trump has made $3 billion, $3 billion since becoming president of the United States. Where is that normal? 300-some-odd thousand trades at the same time. We got a Congress who does not even want to ban trading amongst his members, and then you got a speaker who says because of the salary he does not want to ban trading. Just imagine if Barack Obama would have made $300,000 outside of the presidency. Just can you imagine the response from conservatives and extremists in this country? $3 billion. Reverend Al, that's not a little bit of money. At the same period of time, America is a nation in the ICU because of the affordability crisis they created, including cutting SNAP benefits and health care for folks to the point where they can't afford it.
23: Yeah, I think these are critical issues that we must bring to bear. Let's get ready to take a break. We'll be right back. 1-877-532-5797. 1-877-532-5797. Shopton, C-Wright, Hot Button Monday. Be right back. Keeping it real. Keeping it real.
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3: It's Sybil Wilkes with what we need to know. A major twist in a high-profile courtroom drama. A New York state judge ruled this morning to suppress key evidence in the trial of Luigi Mangione, the man accused of killing UnitedHealthcare CEO Brian Thompson. The judge determined the initial police search of Mangione's backpack at a McDonald's in Pennsylvania was an unreasonable, warrantless search. As a result, a loaded handgun magazine and a passport found inside the bag will be barred from his state trial. However, this ruling will not completely clear his plate, as a federal judge in his separate interstate stalking case already ruled to allow those items. In Memphis, the National Civil Rights Museum faced a terrifying disruption over the weekend. Out of an abundance of caution, the building had to be urgently evacuated Saturday following a bomb threat. While a thorough sweep by bomb squads and K-9 units thankfully found no explosive devices, the threat cast a temporary shadow over the museum's ribbon-cutting ceremony for its brand-new legacy experience. Memphis is also at the center of a widening legal war over voting maps. The League of Women Voters officially joined a federal lawsuit challenging Tennessee's recent redistricting lines. The suit claims that fracturing the state's only black majority district in Memphis systematically dilutes minority voting blocks for partisan gain, noting the legislation was forced through the state house in under 48 hours. And let's try to end on something a little nicer, shall we? Southwest Airlines is praising First Officer James, a pilot who went above and beyond for his stranded passengers at Reagan National Airport. During a stressful flight delay, pilot James personally stepped off the plane, ordered enough pizza for the entire flight, and served it to the passengers himself. That's what we call true first-class leadership. Salute, Mr. Pilot. To subscribe to my free daily newsletter, please visit SybilWilks.com. For all the news 24/7, go to NewsOne.com. I'm Sybil Wilks. 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

0: with us. I want our listeners to understand some fundamentals here that I don't know anyone better in the country than you to break it down. We talk about if the Democrats were to win the midterm elections and we take the majority of the House, that Hakeem Jeffries would be the Speaker and that key committees would be held by blacks as chairman. Explain what function a speaker has and a chair of committees have that directly impact the lives of our listeners, both how they can stop some of the assault on us and how they can protect some of the things that we're concerned about.
1: Well, first and foremost, we get a chance to legislatively cut the Trump presidency in half, and we actually get to put some parameters and some guardrails in place that have not existed. The Constitution simply says the executive branch is to be has oversight from the legislative branch. We've not seen that oversight from the legislative branch holding the executive branch accountable. That's why you see this power grab by Donald Trump consistently for the past year and a half. But what this will mean in terms of pure power, and I use the word power because early in this program, Reb, I mentioned to the audience that the Republicans led by Donald Trump are trying to eliminate and exterminate black political power and representation. So if we win in November, we will have both political power and representation inside the House. Outside the House, that's going to be up to us and how we participate. But if we have power representation inside the House, that means the chair of the Ag Committee, Shantel Brown, black woman, will be the first time from Cleveland, Ohio. That means Bennett Thompson will be chair of Homeland Security from Mississippi if they do not redraw the lines to exterminate him. That means Bobby Scott from Virginia will be chair of Ed and Labor. That means Gregory Meeks of New York will be chair of Foreign Affairs. That means Maxine Waters will be chair of Financial Services. That also means a number of subcommittees, which actually where legislation actually moves and gets a hearing. That also means Hakeem Jeffries will be the speaker who essentially decides the agenda. That means Joe Neguse, black man, 40-year-old from Colorado, will be assistant speaker doing the listing and the blocking and tackling on behalf of the speaker, both inside the House, outside the House. That also means or could mean Lauren Underwood, 40-something-year-old black woman from Illinois, could be the assistant or the vice chair of the House Democratic Caucus. So there are tremendous opportunities for black representation to exist and have power to decide what the agenda looks like and what the priorities are from the U.S. Congress standpoint. If we win the Senate, that means people like Cory Booker, Warnock, Lisa Blunt Rochester, the new senator from Maryland, Angela Alsobrooks, and others will have also power and say so on what the priorities and the agenda is for the United States Senate. So we get to not only set the thermostat, we get the keys to the lockbox that's on top of the thermostat. That's why these elections are so important. And that's why you see them relentlessly trying to make certain that we do not win in November, because they know what's on the other side of November if we win.
0: Now, having said that, not only do they have the positions to frame some of the legislation and get it out of committees that affect us on the ground, health care, labor rights, etc., education, but they also have the power, if we have a chair of judiciary or the Democrats in charge of judiciary, they have subpoena power. And I don't take lightly when someone surfaced Steve Bannon saying on tape that if we lose these elections, we're going to jail. A lot of these people that are Evangelist Ramsey's reminded me that this 121st week we've been marching on the DEI killer, Bill Ackman. A lot of these people have made deals that if they had to come before Congress under oath, they could be prosecuted for, and clearly made them under the duress of trading government contracts for some public policy that was detrimental to us.
1: And really, the other piece of that, if they don't show up, they can go to jail. That's why you saw Hillary Clinton and Bill Clinton march their way through the committee, all the former Biden officials. And when you are under oath and you lie under oath, you also have the propensity to go to jail if you lie under oath. So this is serious business on whether or not we win elections. I always like to say that you cannot govern if you do not win. Losers don't legislate. So if you're frustrated and mad and you don't think the system is being fair and you don't think we are getting the same cut as Trump folks and they can get away with stuff we can't, that's because we don't have the power to do what they do. This is all about power, influence, and representation. That's what this election is all about. And Reb, I said this on a TV program earlier this weekend, and I'll say here on this show, because I mean this from the bottom of my heart as a 41-year-old black man from the South, black folks are casting a survival vote in this election. We are casting a survival vote in this election. Whoever wins in November, up and down that ballot, from the presidency to the precinct, will determine whether or not our community lives or die. I believe in prayer. I believe in the power of God. But I also know faith without works is dead. Whoever wins in November will have a large say-so in whether or not communities that look like Al Sharpton's and Antoine Seawright's will live or die. This election is by far the most consequential we've had in my 41 years.
0: And I agree with everything you just stated. Let me give some dramatize it down like Jesse said to us, bring it down where the goats could eat it. If they subpoena, say the Democrats win, they have the Justice Department, the Justice Committee, Judiciary Committee, or Maxine Waters is chair of the committee. They can subpoena the CEOs of companies and say, under oath, did you not talk to someone in the administration, maybe even the president? And they were told if you did not drop diversity, equity, and inclusion, you could not get a federal contract renewed that you had had, or that you could not get a merger that you were. That is criminal.
1: Mm-hmm.
0: If they traded policy that impacted our community to get a contract, which is why a lot of these companies went I can't do D&I. Well, that didn't just happen because they had a press conference. Some conversations had been made. And one of the things I've said to people that I want to see the Democrats take charge is I want to see the people, particularly those corporations that make so much money out of our community and then flipped on the community overnight, to have to admit under oath they were threatened and they kowtowed to those threats, that their mergers would be blocked or their contracts would be canceled, not based on the merit, but based on where they stood on DEI in terms of dealing with our community. That is a crime.
1: And Reb, we will not be able to do any of that in terms of accountability without having power. And the latest example is Diageo. Stephanie Childs, dear friend, dear sister, the highest ranking black woman in the food and beverage industry, was let go by Diageo last week. Yep. We know we have a problem out here in this season.
0: That's right. I totally agree. Let's take a break. Be right back. Keeping it real. Sharpton. 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
12: 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Author and professor A. Peter Bailey, one of the last persons to actually speak to Brother Malcolm, will discuss Malcolm's legacy. Before Peter, Malcolm's nephew, Rodnell Collins, will also share the worldwide celebrations for Brother Malcolm. But before Rodnell, we will preview the PBS documentary about W.E.B. Du Bois, Rebel with a Cause, that's the title. 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

0: Keeping it real, keeping it real. I'm your host, Reverend Al Sharpton. Antoine Seawright is our co-host, as he is every Monday for Hot Button Monday. Let me remind people in Georgia and in Philadelphia and other places that there is primary day tomorrow. Don't stop until you vote and get other people out to vote. Everybody out to vote, particularly in those areas. And let me say that this weekend on Politics Nation, I certainly will have the principals on that win the vote, as we had candidates and others on this past weekend. And I'm also going to deal with what Memorial Day means to blacks. It is Memorial Day weekend. We need to deal with what that really means to our community, who we memorialize and why, as well as those in the military. I mean, the horror stories I heard as a youngster is how people from our community, men, would go and defend this country and come back and have to sit in the back of the bus behind people who they had fought in Europe to save this country. How I had an uncle that talked about how he had to sit in the back of the bus in Alabama listening to a guy with a German accent sit up front who he had fought Germany in World War II. I remember when I was young youth director of New York Operation Breadbasket, Reverend Jackson took my mother and I with him to a Daytop Village benefit at the home of Jackie Robinson in Stamford, Connecticut. And Brother Flack sang, it was to raise money for Daytop Village, which was rehabbing people that had drug addictions, and one of Jackie Robinson's sons had gone through. This was public. And I remember I never knew Antoine, that a decade before, Rosa Parks refused to give up her seat on the bus in Montgomery. Jackie Robinson refused to ride the back during the military and was court-martialed because he fought against being told he had to sit in the back during military operations. So that's the kind of stuff we need to be talking about on Memorial Day, because we have people that fought against the enemies of the country and those that were enemies to us in the country. Imagine that. You're going to fight for somebody, and then they come home and treat you as less than equal, but y'all were equal in the foxhole while you were defending their life, and never be given the kind of credit and military stature. I mean, some of you can call and talk about people in your family that went through that, and it can break your spirit. It can affect you the rest of your life, because it's never where you are given the consideration, given the credit, or given the stature to your children. You may be beyond just the ego trip, but you want your kids to know that you were worthy and did worthy things. You're even denied that. Those are the kinds of people I'm going to talk about in Memorial Day this weekend on Politics Nation. So watch it first Saturday, then Sunday, 5 p.m. Eastern Time on MS Now. You that are in the New York area, we're going to have a Memorial Day message at our Saturday Action Rally, 9 a.m. to 11 a.m. at the historic Mother AME Zion Church in Harlem, 137th and Lenox. We are about 2 weeks away from moving into our permanent headquarters we just bought, and they just sent me pictures. They are really getting this place ready. Nothing was wrong with the structures, just some of the inside stuff we wanted to do different, shape different, so we have room for all of our activities, because it's going to be a permanent headquarters. One of the things that concerns me, Antoine, that I want you to weigh in on, is that we also find ourselves at the mercy of a hostile media. At I think if we had done if we had were able to have a counterbalance to them, we'd have more people well informed in the country. Talk about how they right wingers use everybody from Fox News to these live streams where Tucker Carlson is on and others.
1: Well, Red, we have a plan. They have an agenda. They're two different things, and their priorities for their agenda does not look like our plan. Plans expire. Agendas last for an extended period of time. They use the power of the airwaves, Fox News, Newsmax, News Nation, OWN, and some of these other Sinclair Network, some of these other stations, and then they use the radio airwaves. From Rush Limbaugh's program to podcasts like Charlie Kirk's program, which continue to roll on in his absence. And then they use algorithms on social media to control what is being inhaled from this ecosystem. The disconnect between the 60s and now is not only the elasticity of the people in the movement trying to make change, is the fact that the black press, as you know, Reverend Al, played a critical role and putting muscle to the bone and defining the moment and educating our people. I spoke at a town hall over the weekend about this racial gerrymandering that's happening all across the country. And I mentioned how we should have, minus Kristen Sinema and Joe Manchin, passed the John R. Lewis Voting Rights Act when Joe Biden was the president, and we had the power to do so. And I mentioned the John Lewis Voting Rights Act, and I said, you know, Terry Sewell, of course, is trying to keep that alive and well. I had three people raise their hand saying, can you give us the number to his office so we can call and thank him and ask him to push that legislation? That shows you the level of disconnect between what we're trying to do and what we're trying to accomplish, Reverend Al, and people in communities. And two of those people did not look like Reverend Al and Antoine Seawright.
0: Yeah, and see, it's like, it's funny you say that, because a guy stopped me the other day at an event I was at. And he said, y'all march and protest, most of my life. What have y'all done? I said, well, the racial profiling laws that changed the law where you could not profile. This is law. Would not have happened if we had not marched and made it an issue. The police misconduct where we had cameras put on police by President Obama would not have happened if we had not done that. The whole stop and frisk, where we changed the laws in New York and other places. You act like that just happened. It happened because we made them issues. Stuff happened every day. Unless somebody dramatizes it and makes it an issue, it will not change the law. And stuff we made corporations do in terms of advertising on black media. These are tangible things that we did. Now, the irony of it is, most of the things we did, in my case, families called me. You know, people talk about, well, why Reverend Al always out? Because somebody called me. They didn't call you. Don't get mad at me. And I was able to turn their calls into something that would answer their needs and the bigger picture. Every Saturday, people that come to Saturday rallies or watch it, Eric Garner's mother is still at the rally. Her son got killed years ago. The Central Rock 5 is still there. That happened to him 30 years ago because we was there for them. But our critics are not anywhere but somewhere criticizing. They can't name two things they tried to do. But we can name things we can and have been able to do. Now, at the same time, the same is true of some of our elected officials. Many of our elected officials, particularly people like Jim Clyburn and Maxine Waters and others, can say what they got through Congress. This law, that law, block this, block that. And you run around talking about what is this going to get done. A lot of what we did and got done, factual, I see somebody writing on Olivia, yep, factual information, is what you can't dispute. So I think that it is absolutely what I would put some of the caucus members' records. I put some of us with civil rights organizations like NAN record against any of our critics who make their whole life, some make their living off criticizing some of us that are going to front line at great risk. I've been stabbed. I've been put in jail for demonstration. And it's not like somebody gave us some magic wand. When I got stabbed in 91, I had no idea I'd have a TV show in 2011. So all of this trying to demonize us is to try and set the climate so they can take back the gains that we've made and prevent the gains we still are fighting for.
1: And Reverend Al, you know, one thing, and I had this conversation, I'll share this confidentially, don't y'all tell them, I talked about this on air. I had this conversation with Jim Clyburn yesterday morning, early in the morning. And I said to him, we were talking about what the reelection campaign is going to look like for him. He is running for reelection. I said, you know, I'm going to give you your own set of advice for this moment. We've got to tell people what you're going to do. We got to tell people when you do it, and then you got to go back and remind them that you did it. You said you were going to do it, and you're going to did it. That you did it, and that's where we are at in this attention economy that's facing the United States in this 24-hour news cycle. We got to tell people what we're going to do. We got to brag about it when we get it done. Then we got to go back and tell them. Otherwise, people will continue to question the work of Sharpton and others that they've been laboring in the vineyard for a long time and can point to their accomplishments. So you've got to put on your arrogant badge, Reverend Al, and you've got to go back and tell the people what you say you were going to do, show them that you did it, and tell them, yes, I did exactly what I said I was going to do.
0: I think that's sound advice. Thank you for that. I have to go out here to music. Let me thank Antoine Seawright. Let me thank all of you that called in, listened in, and couldn't get through, but hung in there anyhow. Remember, whatever you do, wherever you go, however you feel, tell somebody, tell anybody, tell everybody. The Reverend Al told you personally, keep it real. Keep it real. Keep it real. I'll talk to you tomorrow.
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3: It's Sybil Wilkes with what we need to know. In Michigan politics, a familiar name in a district is launching a major congressional challenge. Democrat Chanel Jackson is making her fourth bid for the U.S. House, aiming to unseat the incumbent, Congresswoman Rashida Tlaib, in Detroit's 12th District. Jackson, whose time in the state house ended due to term limits, said the district is tired of performance politics, highlighting a staggering statistic that nearly 50% of residents in the district are living in poverty or severely struggling. Jackson is calling for effective leadership that delivers real policy over Washington slogans. Across the Atlantic, that floating health crisis has finally returned to its home shore. The cruise ship MV Hondius, the site of the deadly Andes hantavirus outbreak that claimed three lives at sea, docked at its port in Rotterdam. While American passengers were previously evacuated and sent to specialized quarantine facilities, the remaining crew members and medical staff who arrived in the Netherlands today are now entering strict isolation protocols to prevent further spread. If you tried to do a little luxury shopping this weekend, you may have run into massive mall chaos. Maybe a highly anticipated watch collaboration between Swatch and Andemarth Piguet drew thousands of eager buyers, leading to unruly crowds and multiple arrests. The situation grew so volatile that Swatch was forced to abruptly close several of its brick and mortar stores due to security concerns. And let's wrap up this with a wonderful act of generosity in Miami Gardens. Rapper Young Miami hit the streets to be a blessing to her community, giving away free tanks of gas to over 250 people at a local station. But nope, she didn't stop there. She also treated 25 working moms to $200 shopping sprees at Walmart. To subscribe to my free daily newsletter, please visit SybilWilkes.com. 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I'm Sybil Wilkes. 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
1: BIN News this hour. I'm Doug Davis. Coming up, a White House-backed prayer rally on D.C.'s Mall Sunday is raising big questions about faith, power, and whose America is really being celebrated. Plus, Tuesday's Georgia primary could reshape the state's power map, and black voters hold the key to the next governor, the next senator, and the next chapter for the state. Those stories and more that impact the black community are on the way. Stick around. But first, here's BIN News Now.
2: Illinois Governor J.B. Pritzker and Black Chicago Mayor Brandon Johnson appear split over the Bears Stadium plans. Pritzker says he expects lawmakers to move forward with an Arlington Heights venue and criticized Johnson for still not having a clear Chicago plan. Johnson's office says the city continues to support a publicly owned stadium, not a privately owned one. Black Democrat Chanel Jackson is launching another run for Congress, seeking to unseat Detroit Congresswoman Rashida Tlaib in Michigan's 12th District. Jackson says the district needs effective leadership that delivers results, not political theater or performance politics from Washington. And Tracee Ellis Ross is making her Broadway debut this summer in the Tony-nominated play Every Brilliant Thing. The production explores mental health, depression, and the small moments that make life worth holding on to. Ross is expected to bring a deeper focus to Black women's experience with depression. The show runs through August 9th and features improv and audience participation, making each performance feel different. I'm Amber Payton with BIN News Now. Back to you, Doug.
1: All right. Thanks and happy Monday. On Sunday, the Trump administration backed Rededicate 250, a 9-hour prayer rally held on the National Mall that promoted the idea that the United States was founded as a Christian nation. Many leaders from Trump's cabinet spoke, including House Speaker Mike Johnson, who criticized what he described as history that focuses too much on America's sins, likely pointing to the biggest of them all, enslaving Africans.
3: But Father, we reject that. We rebuke it in your name. Those voices have seeked to distort the self-evident truth that we know so well, that our founders boldly proclaimed in the Declaration, that our rights do not derive from the government. They come from you, our Creator and Heavenly Father.
1: It appears that President Trump is even more so embedding the spirit of white Christian nationalism into the culture of America. Political strategist Faisal Smichael reacts on MS Now.
4: When Speaker Johnson says that the rights come from God and not from government, if you're black, you absolutely understand how quickly your rights can be taken away by government. That Christian nationalism mindset can be infused in how we think about it, public education in this country, how we think about jurisprudence in this country, certainly how we think about reproductive rights.
1: Black faith leaders are feeling that the White House should unite all, not just those who don't support Trump's religious and political agenda. Meanwhile, Tuesday is a major primary day in Georgia where voters choose their nominee for governor. The fields of candidates crowded. Former Atlanta Mayor African-American Keisha Lance Bottom leads all Democrats. She recently visited Savannah to share how she'll impact the lives of voters if elected in November.
5: I will continue to focus.
1: Share how she'll impact the lives of voters if elected in November.
5: I will continue to focus on those issues that are facing our communities that are, whether it be affordability, the cost of living, expansion of healthcare.
1: The GOP race is just as packed with candidates since Republican Brian Kemp is not running for re-election. Secretary of State Brad Raffensperger is in the field, as well as AG Chris Carr, billionaire Rick Jackson, and Trump-endorsed Lieutenant Governor Burt Jones, who recently told Atlanta News First where his top priority lies.
6: My focus is reducing the taxes altogether. In my first term, I plan on doing it about 50%.
1: And keep it here on the BIN tomorrow night as we bring you up-to-the-minute coverage on the results of the Georgia election. And don't forget, coming up at the top of the 6 p.m. hour today, join us as the Black Information Network presents Black Power, a call to action, as we dive into how redistricting is reshaping Black communities and challenging Black political power from state to state. BIN News Special Correspondent Andrea Coleman leads the feature explaining what's at stake and the tools black voters can use to protect our voice and our vote. 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Stay connected and subscribe and follow BIN News this hour wherever you get your podcasts. I'm Doug Davis for the Black Information Network. Have a great Monday. 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
10: There are over 68,000 people in Chicago that are unhoused, homeless. We've had many conversations here concerning the migrant situation. And one of the biggest things that people point to, and rightfully, in the frustration with the situation is to say, we have a lot of homeless people here.
11: Yes.
10: That really need assistance. Where has their assistance been for people who are citizens, right? And we had a last administration that recently was looking to tear down
11: here
10: tents.
11: In the city.
10: Yeah, in the city. Looking to tear down tents of smaller tent communities of people that are citizens. And it looks like there's something being done through the county to address homelessness, which on the surface is really, really great. Based on what they're looking to do, I love it. But under reading this piece, I'm concerned about where it's being applied, who's benefiting first, and it raised
11: and
10: concerns.
11: And how many it will benefit.
10: And how many it will benefit, exactly. So getting to it, Cook County wants to spend about $14 million to buy two suburban hotels for the unhoused. Cook County commissioners plan to support a plan to spend nearly $14 million to buy two hotels. The county has already been helping to pay the rent for organizations that operate the former hotels as shelters. So these are already up and running, except that the county is subsidizing it right now with rent. One is in North Suburban Evanston, and the other is in West Suburban Oak Park. This has been a huge, huge benefit to the homeless community, Darlene, because basically what's happened is they serve as a temporary shelter for people. Once they move in, they stay about, the average wait time is about, not wait time, the average stay time is about 7 months. Mm-hmm. And in that 7 months, the unhoused person has somewhere to stay that is consistent, warm, and they also help them with job placement, so forth. So they're able to transition out of there into a better situation. According to a lot of people in the industry, this has been a game changer. And so my question is, who does it affect and how? Joining us to better understand this is Southside and South Suburban Cook County Commissioner Stanley Moore. How are you, sir?
11: Of the 4th District.
12: Hey, Commissioner. Atiba. Hey, Darlene.
11: How you doing?
12: Thank you for having me.
11: So
12: I'm doing great.
11: So Atiba just kind of quoted or just read from the Sun-Times. Can you tell us?

0: what's going on with this, by spending $14 million for just over like 100 beds or something like that. Can you tell us what irritates you the most in this plan?
1: So, first of all, let me say thank you all for covering this story. I think it's important that we get the message out. When the county brought this forward, immediately the first thing that came to my attention was a heat map that they showed us. And in the heat map, it showed that the areas of concentration for the largest migrant and also homeless populations were evidently on the south side and the west sides of Chicago, the south suburban and the western suburbs of Chicago, like Maywood and my areas, Lansing, South Holland, Calumet City, Dalton, Harvey, and so on and so forth. And so for us to spend $14 million in areas that were not highlighted in red but were highlighted in yellow or orange, it set the alarm for me. We have to look at the communities that are under duress the most, and we need to focus our attentions on those communities, not negating the point that other people don't have homelessness issues, but we have homelessness issues like nobody else has ever seen. And so that was what irritated me the most about what took place the other day on the board.
0: I mean, we're looking at, I'm sorry, Atiba, go right ahead. I'm looking at, Commissioner, $7 million in federal pandemic dollars to buy the Margarita Inn in Evanston. It has 46 rooms. And then we're talking about 65 beds at a cost of $6.5 million there in Oak Park. That's about $14 million. We see the addition there, mm-hmm. but that's about 100 people. That's a lot of money for 100 people.
1: And see, and Darlene, you know, my point was, listen, I have babies sleeping on the floor of garages. I have kids that are sleeping on cardboard boxes. I am vividly taking every day trying to fight and find funding, food, resources, housing, jobs. I'm doing coat drives, I'm doing hat drives, and I'm trying to take care of the people that are sleeping on our streets in our communities. And so, I have to give Brandon Johnson a shout out. The mayor is doing a phenomenal job with what he has been dealt, the hand that he has been dealt. And it's not fair for somebody who's been on the job just under 4 months that we expect him to change the world in a 4 month period. So I'm not saying that the city hasn't been a great partner. They have been a great partner, but we need to do more. And I love the fact that Tony Preckwinkle and Brandon are working together finally. Finally, we have a partner on the fifth floor that understands the plight of the county as well as understands the plight of the city. But for us to spend our dollars in areas that don't have the same concentration of poverty that we have is deplorable to me. And not acceptable.
2: But were you able to, you actually approved this plan, though, correct?
1: That's right. So let me tell you, what happened was, if you don't have 9 votes, you can't stop it. So I don't want to stop someone else who is sleeping on the street from getting shelter. But what I do want is a commitment to spend the same amount of money, if not more, in my district. And so I asked the administration on public record, you will commit to work with me and to spend the same amount of money, if not more, in our community on our issues, just like you are doing in other areas. And they committed on the record. Matter of fact, we have a meeting next week to identify not only locations, but to identify Black developers, to identify Black contractors, to identify Black non-for-profits in my district to work with the county to make sure that these folks have somewhere to stay this winter.
2: I appreciate you doing that, Commissioner, and I believe you when you say you made all those efforts. But as I hear you explain this, and as I've read this piece, I play back in my mind what the listeners say here time and time again, most paramount of which is, for the Black community, it's always, you got to wait your turn.
0: Wait, it's not your turn. Be patient.
2: And we have representation in these spaces. So a lot of us are confused as to how is it, again, we have people that look like us in these positions, and yet the message to us is still the same in 2023. You have to wait your turn. We are joined on the live line by 4th District Cook County Commissioner Stanley Moore. And Mr. Moore, right before we go on the break, I was basically wanting you to address, again, to the listener that when they hear the story played out, it smacks of much of the same. And it plays right into the cynicism, rightfully so, that people have developed over the years of always being told to wait, especially, again, in our community. What do you say to them? Are there any encouraging words in this moment that you can offer for them?
1: You know, Atiba, I have nothing to say except that I agree with you. We are last to receive the support, last to receive our dollars, last to receive everything, and it has to stop. I mean, I am so glad that we now have a mayor that works with the Cook County Board President so that we can stop being last to be served and we can start to be first to be served. That is all part of my argument of why I raised the questions that I raised. You know, we deserve to be treated. I want my district to be the best district in the city and the county. I want it to be the best place that people are proud to live, work, and shop. I don't want us to have to go to other communities for the same amenities.
0: Let me ask you this, Mr. Commissioner Moore. You know, we didn't call you in here to beat you up, but let's talk about the breakdown. There are 17 commissioners with Cook County Board. How many of them look like us?
1: Six.
0: Six of them, and I know you said about you need nine, so about a third. You need nine votes, of course, to stop something like this, but you were guaranteed, let's at least explore the conversation for how we can help the unhoused in the, on the south side, west side, and out in the suburbs.
1: Not explore. I got a guarantee that we are going to do. We're going to spend the same amount of money, if not more, to house the people in my district, in my community. We're going to, you know, it's got to stop where they tell us they can't find someone in our district to partner with, a non-for-profit in our district to work with, a developer in our district to work with, or a contractor.
0: And you know there are people out there. They are right there in your district. So, again, it goes back to the whole, it goes, do you feel, and I'm glad you agreed with it, T, but you said, I feel the same way. We're being told to wait your turn.
1: That's right, and it's got to stop. And I think that now that we have a partner on the fifth floor, I think that we're going to start to see these changes. I mean, the mayor has been to my district more times since he's been elected than the previous mayor ever. Mm. He's visited. He's toured my district, and I got to give him credit for that. I can't take that away from him. And let me say this. You know, I'm chairman of Cook County Law Enforcement and chairman of Cook County Criminal Justice, and I work closely with the sheriff's office, and I don't think the sheriff's office gets enough credit for the work that they do. They have been working with me to take guns off the street. They have been working with me to help the homeless. I don't know if you know, the sheriff's office helps us with code drives and fixing people's cars and license plates and fixing lights, and they've done some incredible things in our district. And so I want to give a shout out to Tom Dart, Leo Schmidt, Deion Trotter, Takir Johnson, people like that have been working in our district to make it a better place.
0: Hey, let me throw this out there to you, Commissioner. The Deputy Director of Housing at Cook County, Carl Bradley, is quoted in this article as well. And he's saying, you know what, he's kind of concerned about governments out there in the south suburbs, concerned about losing the tax base they have. They really don't want these hotels out there. You guys, have you even talked about renting some other kind of building while you try to put something more permanent in place? Or is that just too expensive?
1: No, that's exactly what the Bureau of Administration and Economic Development at Cook County has said, that, you know, it's difficult to identify and work with some of the towns that don't want this in their backyard. But here's the fact. We either find a place to house these folks for the winter, or we're going to be facing something like Tent City, where we have tents with heaters in them. So I told them it's absolutely ridiculous to tell me we have more vacant and abandoned properties in my district than anywhere in the Cook County. You know, between me and the west side. So let's find these places and let's prepare them for the winter, and let's get these people off the

0: one, to get people housed, and two, a subsequent effect, I would imagine, would be that it would help quell crime in those areas.
1: No, I agree with you. I think that it's not that we don't want to. I think that we have some other challenges. Like Darlene pointed out, some of the mayors don't want
0: to sell the hotels.
1: Find a place to fill the hotels. But the fact of the matter is that they're either going to be on the street or we're going to find a place that we can put them indoors. And in Oak Park and in Evanston, they agreed that they don't want to see people walk in their streets. They don't want to see people that are laying on benches. So they've come to their consensus that it's better to find a building that we can put them in versus having people laying around on the street.
2: Well, doggone it, Commissioner, we don't either. We don't want to see them either.
1: We don't want to see it either. But you're right, there are some mayors that said, not in my community, not in my neighborhood, not in my hotels. But listen, Cook County has property that we have purchased and own and manage all over the county.
2: Atiba Buchanan, myself, Darlene Hill, 4th District Commissioner Stanley Moore is joining us. Thank you so much, Commissioner, for hanging with us on this side of the break. Before we left you, you were going to answer about just the mayors out in the suburbs and how they're feeling about, you know, trying to house and give up some of their property to the unhoused community.
1: Yeah, so Darlene, you know, I understand the plight of the mayors. I get it. You know, if you take property that is currently paying taxes and we turn it over to a non-for-profit, they do lose that tax base. And so that's some revenue that they could lose there. But the fact of the matter is, how much are they going to lose by having people sleeping on their streets? How much are they going to lose by having people that are homeless? And you know, there comes a major price tag with having homeless people on the street. You have a higher risk of crime, like we talked about. You have a higher risk of disease and infection and sickness and people that are ending up in the emergency room. You have a higher risk. There's a lot more factors involved here. And if the county is willing to spend roughly around $21,000 per person to service and to house these folks, then we need to identify a location. And I need my mayors to work with me in my district to help us identify a place that Cook County can purchase and work with a not-for-profit like Christian Community Health that's doing a fabulous job in my district, housing and taking care of people's medical needs.
2: Well, Commissioner, I know you know your district like the back of your hand. So I know right off the bat, you could tell us three locations where some of these unhoused residents could be housed.
1: I can.
2: Right there, by your office. Right there by your office off of 83rd Street. So can you just give me an example of where you would put them if you had to do it today? If you had to do this week, where would you put them?
1: There are many schools in my district that are still empty that we could repurpose and put people in those places. And if we don't do the schools, I have churches that have facilities that are attached with them that would be willing to set those facilities open for our population that is on the street. Another Chance Church, Pastor Kenyatta, and Pastor Corwin Lazenby over at Pilgrim Baptist Church have all said that we can use their basements, we can use their rectories, we could use their facilities to house people. And so I'm willing to sit down with the Bureau of Economic Development. And again, this morning, I had the privilege of meeting with Mayor Brandon Johnson's staff. They took some advice from us, and they met us immediately. They had a team of folks that came out to look at the places that we were suggesting to them. So that type of response from the mayor's office is awesome for me. I have not had that type of response or that type of working relationship with prior mayors.
2: And you will make sure that while they're spending $7 million for 46 rooms in Evanston, you'll make sure millions are spent on renovating or building something for the unhoused residents there on the south and the far south suburbs. We want to make sure we get what they get. Because we're tired of seeing them walking around and laying on benches, too, and watching some residents here are complaining about how their property

0: values are going down because of it. And that's all that Evanston is doing, all that Oak Park is trying to do. Let's protect our property values so that if I need to sell it, I can sell it. But let's, like you said, help us first.
1: Darlene, just like you know me and I know you,
0: right.
1: You're a fighter. And we're going to continue to fight. We're going to stand
0: absolutely.
1: Up, we're going to speak up, and we're going to shout until we get what we need to take care of our communities.
2: Commissioner, well, I want to ask you a question I'm sure that a lot of listeners are concerned about. Are there any residency requirements? Let's say that there's a building up tomorrow in whatever ideal area you wanted. Are there any residency requirements or citizenship requirements to be able to participate in this, or is this for anyone who is unhoused, irrespective of their citizenship?
1: This is absolutely like you just said. This is for anyone that is suffering, anyone that is on the street, anyone. This is not a white, black, a Hispanic issue. This is a people issue. We want to get these people off the street.
2: But do you believe then that there should be some prioritization for individuals that are citizens over those that are not?
1: Yes, I do. I do. I really do. I mean, we have to take care of people that have been here for the long haul. But more importantly than just taking care of people that have been here for the long haul is I can't stand to see any baby on the street suffering.
0: Absolutely.
1: I don't care what color they are.
0: Mm-hmm.
1: And when you see, I ask you to come to my district, to walk the district with me, and let me, show you children sleeping on cardboard boxes. Let me show you kids sleeping on the street. That's not easy to take. And I understand that we have to stand up and be here for the people that have been here and that we got to provide services for everyone. But when your heart goes out to seeing a child sleeping on the street,
0: that's
1: the number one thing.
0: So let me ask you this then, Commissioner, while you're saying that anybody who is out there, does this also mean the migrants? Could they,
1: it
0: of
1: does.
0: Course... Now that just changed the whole game.
1: Let me say this.
0: The whole conversation now. Go ahead.
1: No, Darlene, let me say this. The two hotels that they did in Oak Park and in
0: Evanston.
1: Evanston are for homeless, not just migrant. They are for homeless. Anyone that's homeless.
0: Okay, so a number of them, like we were talking about just driving past the police district right here at State and 18th, that's homeless. They're migrants, but they're homeless. So is this a way of just... Oh, now see. Now you got the phone line, 773-591-1690. People are upset about this one.
2: Let's go to Trina on line 3. Thank you for calling, Trina. You're on with Commissioner Moore.
3: Hi, yes.
0: Hey there, Trina.
3: And so this is a migrant money grab.
0: Thank you.
3: That's what I'm calling it, because the disenfranchised homeless voters here also have children that are sleeping out on cardboard boxes. They are also voters and taxpayers. And so we can't continue to act like we don't know what to do if you're in a position of leadership. We have millions of dollars that were sent here that only lasted till July. Then it was more millions spent because that was exhausted. Now there's going to be multi-million spent again for tents. And we know this weather is absolutely terrible. So who's going to survive in any type of tent that's not indoors? You see what I mean? And so you're giving people priority and you're discriminating on the basis that they're migrants from Venezuela. There are other migrants here. There are other homeless people here. And so you just can't say that Venezuelan migrants get top priority. That's the same thing that happened with Ukrainian migrants. Migrants are migrants. People are people. And no one should be line jumping as it pertains to citizenship, work visas, or anywhere to live. It has to be equal. This is the United States, so we can't discriminate on the basis of where you're a migrant and what country you're from.
2: Thank you so much for your thoughts, Trina. I mean, that's pretty much, I think she kind of inadvertently echoed what you said. Is that correct, Commissioner?
1: She sure did. You know, and I want to thank her for her comments. And nobody has said that this program is for Venezuelans, or this program is for Haitians, or this program is for... I'm, you know, we can't sit down and

0: figure out who goes first. I say homeless is homeless, and in my district, most of the homeless in my district are African American. And so we're going to fight for our folks, and we're going to fight for anyone that's on the streets. But I don't want anybody on the streets.
1: But again, if they get a hotel, if you guys find a location where you can house the unhoused, it's going to be a matter of anybody homeless can move in. Who's to say, again, on the south side, on the south suburbs, or on the west side, again, it's not going to be migrants moving into these facilities because they're homeless. They are the city's homeless. Yeah.
2: I guess what I'm trying to figure out is, you know, if Darlene mentioned 100 beds between the two facilities. Let's just say one of the facilities was 100 beds and 70% of the people that were filling those beds were migrants. Is that ideal? Or is there some consideration to say, you know, yes, we're going to help everyone, but at least 50% of the beds will be for this community. At least, is that something we can consider?
1: We are joined on the live line with Commissioner Stanley Moore, and we're talking about how the commissioners unanimously voted to spend about $14 million to kind of take some of the unhoused residents off the streets. And we're just finding out. Purchase two hotels, one in Evanston, the other one in Oak Park. But Commissioner, so thank you so much for joining us. And I just sent you a text. You're doing an awesome job with us. But I got to apologize to you because I hate that we spent 30 minutes talking about this before we found out. I mean, the meat on the bone here is that anybody could move in to one of these apartments once they are renovated and open to the unhoused to move in to. But just finding out that this is something that even while there are programs set up for them, the asylum seekers could move in because technically they are homeless.
0: That's true. That's true. And Tiva hit it right on the head. It's all about negotiating. So, you know, just depending on space and everything, you know, we can put those stipulations on there that 50% have to be citizens and 50% could be refugees or whatever it is. But I'm being honest with you, Ativa, and I'm that type of guy that I always rather tell you exactly how I feel, whether you like what I say or not. But my priority is to get these kids off the street, black, brown, whatever they may be. I just have a heart for children, and I don't want to see any children suffering on the street. And I want our kids off the street, especially our kids.
1: Oh, nobody does. But so, you know, there are organizations, just like you said, in your district, all over the city, that are fighting for those homeless people that have been on the streets for a long time here in Chicago. And I'm not saying, Commissioner, that you're not fighting for them. Clearly you are, because like you said, you didn't just walk away from this vote, unanimous decision of just saying, okay, we can talk about it later. No, you got a guarantee of talking about it and getting something done for the residents there. So again, so while we're talking about a maybe a 50%, that 50% would have to include the homeless people that look like you and I or whoever or whatever color they are. Because like you said, nobody wants to see anybody out on the streets, especially as cold as the winters get here in Chicago.
2: Commissioner Moore, I can tell for a fact that I am one of the most liberal people to talk about this issue. I often get yelled at by VON listeners for being too liberal in my thinking. And even
1: Why we love you, though.
2: And even liberal old me, even me, I'm saying, hey, we have to prioritize citizens in this situation. Absolutely. So
0: I agree.
2: Let's go back to the phone lines. Taylor, thank you for calling. You're on WVON.
3: Oh, Darlene and Latiba.
1: Hey there, Taylor. Guest.
3: You know what? There's homeless children in the CPS system. And the Woodlawn School, they begged for years to get that school repurposed. Apostolic Church wanted to repurpose it. South Shore residents, for years, begged to get that South Shore rebuilt for the community. Didn't happen. Promises made, promises denied. Promises not kept. 113th over there in Halston, where the Jewel Grand Bazaar used to be. They've been working on that 10, 13 years trying to get there something for the residents. There's money to be made by housing these migrants. There's no money to be made by getting these people off the street and trying to help children that are homeless in CPS systems. So they really don't try to help them until there's some money involved. And currently, there's no money involved in trying to help the homeless that's already here or the homeless CPS students.
2: Thank you, Taylor. We appreciate the call. Back to you, Commissioner. What do you make of that assessment? I'm not sure that I completely agree with Taylor. That
0: yeah, I'm not sure I completely agree either, but you know, and I see his point though. I mean, right now that's all you hear about is the immigration, the immigrants that are coming over, and that now there seems to be a fire underneath everyone to get everybody housed. But the truth of the matter is, one of the reasons that I did vote for it is because they told us this is not just about immigration. This is about homeless. This is about the homeless population that has been there prior to the immigration issue that we're having in Oak Park and in Evanston. But that's going to be the same rationale thinking that we're going to have in my district. Earlier, I mentioned Christian Community Health, and I don't know if you guys are familiar with it. It's a phenomenal agency that I've been working with in my community. I guarantee you almost 80 to 90%, if not higher, of their population is all African American. And they are providing housing. They are providing vouchers. They are providing medical care, dental care. They're providing all kinds of care to keep people out of the emergency rooms to all their residents in each one of their facilities throughout my district. So when the county comes to me and says, you don't have a partner that we can partner with, I push back and say, yes, we do. We have groups like Christian Community Health that we can work with on this as well.
2: You know, you mentioned the word partnering, and you've made mention of the fifth floor and the connection now with Mayor Brandon Johnson. Do me a favor and give us a brief civics lesson as to why that's important that the mayor have a good working relationship with Cook County commissioners and what that ultimately can mean for residents' benefits.
0: In the past, I've been on the board 10 years now. President Preckwinkle has been on the board 13 years. And I've been a partner of President Preckwinkle's because I like how she administers. I mean, she administers with a sound and commitment to spending money in the community. And here's the thing. She would typically say, let's let the city take care of the city, and let's take care of our suburban communities as a county government that we are. And the city would say, well, we're going to take care of, it was always the city's going to take care of this and the county's going to take care of this. They never would work in conjunction together. Mm. The door on the fifth floor has remained closed for the last 10 years that I have been a commissioner.
2: And that's across administrations.
0: That's right. There was no, we're both on, the mayor's on the fifth floor of City Hall. The president is on the fifth floor of the county building, and there was no walking across to even talk about how we could work together to benefit more people each and every year that we pass these billion-dollar budgets until now. President Preckwinkle has been walking across the hall and working with Brandon Johnson. Brandon's been walking across the hall working with President Preckwinkle. Our money goes much further when we combine our resources, instead of acting and working in silos like we have been over the years. And so I'm proud of that, and I think that that is going to take us much further as a government, as a city, and as a county.
2: And we are joined again in our last hour by Commissioner Stanley Moore, Cook County Commissioner Stanley Moore, as we discuss this plan approved by the commissioners to spend about $14 million to buy two suburban hotels for the unhoused, one in Oak Park, one in Evanston. And our question today is, what about Chicago? What about the South Side? What about the South Suburbs? And Mr. Moore, thank you so much for really, really taking the time to give us a deep dive into this and help us better understand not just the motivation, but also the process. We want to continue to go to the phone lines. On line four, there's Doogie. Thank you for calling, Doogie. You're on WVON.
4: Good afternoon. So my question is, all of a sudden we have all this urgency to house people. The commissioner has stated that, you know, they've got a bunch of vacant schools that can be rehabbed and all of that. And my question is, what has stopped us in the long term and recently of just saying, hey, all the homeless people under the Dan Ryan or downtown or wherever they are, here's an invite and you'll go We have housing for you. What has stopped us all these years from throwing away these tents and ignoring these people? And now all of a sudden we have this money, and even demolishing CHA housing and then selling off the land and not rebuilding the housing. You know, I don't understand. All of a sudden we have this urgency and we can find this money, but we've been crapping on the people that have been here for years. I mean, what I could do, I could rent a school bus, go to the Dan Ryan, pick up a handful of homeless people, take them to anywhere downtown and claim that they're asylum seekers from an oppressive government.
2: And thank you, Doogie. We have to leave it there. We have other calls, but I do appreciate Doogie's larger point. Commissioner, in that I've been saying the same thing. If we had this kind of energy before the migrant crisis for the homeless, there wouldn't be a homeless crisis anymore.
0: We had different leadership, Diva. You know, I don't like to point the finger, but during the looting that we had 2 years ago in my district where they set Walmart on fire and they destroyed all of the ATM machines and broke into every bank and broke into every store in my district, we kept calling the mayor, asking the mayor to come and tour the devastation with me. And we waited all day for the mayor to show up. And the mayor, we got a call that said the mayor's coming, but they're not coming to my district. They were going to Beverly. So there's different priorities, different, you know, this mayor has made our district a priority.
2: Understood. Let's continue taking the calls. We've got Stephen on line 5. Thank you, Stephen. You're on with Commissioner Moore.
5: Hey. Greetings, Tiba, Darlene, Commissioner. Yeah. How y'all doing?
1: Thank you.
5: Yes, I applaud any effort to assist this crisis that's going on, but I really think that we can't have this no crying over spilt milk kind of mentality, because the milk continues to be spilt with more and more of these migrants coming in. The tent city should be at the border. One, the weather is better there. Two, we'll allow you to come into the U.S., but one, you won't become a burden on our already burdened urban areas in particular. And then we're not putting enough pressure, family, on President Biden to declare a national disaster so that federal aid can come in and federal resources can come in and address this. Is the state of Texas giving us money? Any of these sanctuary cities, now that they're being housed by sanctuary cities? The insanity, I just don't understand it. And then one thing I would like to ask is, why are they leaving Venezuela? Why are they leaving these countries coming here? Because when I look at one like Venezuela, it's a minerally rich country. They have tremendous amount of industries of agriculture.
2: Now, there's tremendous political tumult in where they're coming from. I mean, think about it, Stephen. These are people who are walking, literally walking and swimming 1,000 miles. I can't imagine any of us would ever do that unless you are highly motivated. I wouldn't walk from here to Indiana, let alone.
5: What's the USA that we send there, Brother Atiba?
2: I'm sorry?
5: How much U.S. money are we giving to the Venezuelan people, the country of Venezuela, on an annual basis? Or how much have we given them to date? The American taxpayers are already footing the bill to help them be self-sufficient. And this is the hypocrisy when we see how all of this affects. We only get involved in certain countries' affairs where there's corruption instead of being the corruption police across the world. We can't do that because of our level of corruption here in the United States. So it's saddening to me. I want to find out from Commissioner, with all of this money that's being made available, can you share with us the business opportunities that now can be available to our community that we can now get a part of this? If we're not going to be able to house our people off of this money, then how can we, you know, help to administrate some of this? It's not being administrated by outside parties coming in capitalizing on our plight.
2: There we go. Thank you for your question for the commissioner, Stephen. Go ahead, Commissioner Moore.
0: So I want to thank him for his comments. I mean, he hit some real good points there. A lot of this money that we're using is federal dollars. These are federal dollars that came from the ARPA, American Rescue Plan Act. And, you know, he was absolutely right when he spoke on that. But I just want to, before I talk about business opportunities, I want to talk about back to what Ativa addressed earlier. And I believe that 65% of the people that are housed in those hotels that the county has just purchased are African-American, 65%.
2: Okay.
0: And so when they come to our district and we are looking to do something very similar, we are also going to be pressing that percentage be very high of the people that have been here and have always been here, who have been looking for help. So it just won't be just the migrants, but it will be the majority of our people who need the help.
2: Commissioner Moore, we want to thank you so much for joining us today. Again, taking the time to really help us better understand this and to advance the conversation. Darlene?
1: Absolutely. And when you have that meeting with the other commissioners and you guys talk about what's going to be done on the south side and on the west side and out in the suburbs, come back on, call us, Commissioner, or come on into the studio like you've done in the past and just give us an update on where this stands. We appreciate your
0: Darlene,
1: time today.
0: Ativa, I appreciate you guys so much. You have no idea how much respect I have for both of you. Thank you for addressing this issue. Thank you for having me.
1: Thank you. And good luck at the soccer game. I know it starts in a few minutes, okay?
0: I'm going to let her know.
1: Please,
0: Thank you.
1: We gave her a shout out on the radio, okay? Thank you. All right, it's 5:17 on this Monday afternoon. Great conversation, and we know he's going to come back and give us an update after. But it was amazing how, you know, we had talked to him so long just about this plan that's already a go in Evanston at a hospital, which, by the way, if you get a chance, look at Google the Margarita Inn in Evanston. It is absolutely beautiful. It's a European-style hotel that is temporarily closed, but again, the county has paid $7 million for the 46 rooms there where people can stay, unhoused residents can stay. So take a look at that one, Google that one. And then the other one is the Rite Inn, W-R-I-T-E, as in like writing, Rite Inn in Oak Park. And that one has 65 beds, still very nice accommodations. For somebody who, like you said, is sleeping on the streets, sleeping in cardboard boxes, we don't want to see children out there. We don't want to see anybody out there. But this was a plan that's already put into place where we're thinking it's going to be for the homeless, for the unhoused, for the friends here in Chicago. But this is for the Commissioner Stead, Commissioner of the 4th District, Commissioner Stanley Moore says it's for anybody that is homeless at this point, and that does include some of the migrants. Anybody can apply.
2: Yeah.
1: All right, good deal.
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7: Afion Crockett, what's up, my brother?
8: What's happening with you, man?
7: Welcome to Chicago.
8: Man, thanks for having me. Thanks for having me back. I'm back a second time.
7: Is that right? Tell me about the first time.
8: First time was amazing.
7: Is that right?
8: Chicago Improv is a beautiful club.
7: It is.
8: Listen, if you talk to comedians who are touring often, right, every club, some of them have been around for 30-plus years.
7: Uh-huh.
8: And so the amenities are not there. But this club is, like, brand new. It's like, theater style. It's dope.
7: Is it really?
8: It's really, yeah.
7: I think, so I'm thinking that it's out in Schaumburg.
8: Yes, indeed.
7: Yeah, I think that's where Charlie played. Well, you and I were just talking about
8: Charlie Murphy?
7: Yeah.
8: Oh, yeah,
7: I think Charlie and Freeze Love, I think that's where they were, man. Because I remember them going out there, and they were staying out there and all that stuff. Right. No doubt about it. So, like, when you come to Chicago, how do you, and you don't have to be nice because you're in Chicago.
8: No, talk your talk.
7: How do you rank Chicago in terms of being a comedy city?
8: I love Chicago. Chicago is a black comedy, like, historic black comedy city anyway.
7: Mm-hmm.
8: Like, Bernie Mac and All Jokes Aside?
7: Yeah.
8: So there's a whole history mm-hmm. that predates me and a lot of, you know, my contemporaries right now.
7: Mm-hmm.
8: And Chicago, we owe a lot to Chicago. You know, Bernie Mac was one of my mentors.
7: I did the
8: last movie with him, Soul Man.
7: Right?
8: Yeah. Bernie, shout out to Sam Jackson as well. But no, Bernie always treated me like a nephew. Like, he always, even if it was in passing, from when I first started out to the last movie we did,
7: mm-hmm.
8: he always was like, take your time.
7: Mm-hmm. How was it when you first met him? What was it like for you, man? Were you, what was he already like a legend when you first met him, or was he still?
8: To me, because again, it didn't take long for Bernie to become a legend. Bernie became legendary from his Def Comedy Jam set. You know what I mean? And right after that, he had already been doing comedy 25 years. That's the first thing he told me. He said, I've been doing this 25 years, and wow, I'm just now getting looked at. He said, so take your time. You got plenty of time to develop your craft. You know what I'm saying? So, but he was already legendary.
7: Right.
8: He was already a hood legend. And then his legend just kept growing. So it's really rare to see people nowadays that still have that type of longevity and star power.
7: The relationship and the bonding that you said you had with him, mentoring him, like just giving you this advice and take your time and do all this. Do you find a lot of that in the black comedy world? Is there some good brotherhood, some good synergy, some good mentorship going there for you, man? And, yeah, and has it been like that for you as you were coming up through the ranks?
8: Yeah, there's definitely good mentorship in there, man. Like Sid the Entertainer, that's one of my big homies. There's been a few that have taken me aside and just made sure I was good. And, you know, the Wayans family, that's like my family.
7: We just had Marlon on.
8: I just saw Marlon the other night. But yeah, those are my brothers. Like, you would think that we shared blood because we're that close. So
7: that's a good family to be part of, brother.
8: Yeah.
7: Even if it is honorary.
8: No doubt. No doubt. Like, I love them. No, but I came from the school of Keenan Ivory Wayans from afar.
7: You know what, man? I'm glad you said that because I don't think Keenan gets enough attention and recognition for what he was doing, man, because he was really knocking some doors down for brothers.
8: Oh, he's one of the GOATs. Like, of course, In Living Color changed the game. Even In Living Color's Super Bowl halftime special is what created the halftime specials that we know today of the superstars performing. Because before that, they used to do some, like, drumline type of stuff and just sell popcorn during the Super Bowl, you know what I mean? And people would turn the TV off and then come back to the game after the Super Bowl halftime. So Keenan is responsible for creating several millionaires, even outside of his family. Jim Carrey, Jamie Foxx, Kim Coles. Like, he got so many people, David Allen Greer. There's so many people that he's responsible for outside of his family. And J-Lo. Not to mention his family. J-Lo. J-Lo.
7: How could you forget that, man?
8: Yeah, I brain fart.
7: Where did it start, man? Where are you from?
8: I'm from North Carolina.
7: Is that right? What part of North Carolina?
8: Fayetteville.
7: Fort
8: Bragg. My dad was an Army vet, 82nd Airborne. Hoorah.
7: How'd you get out of there, and ultimately
8: I escaped.
7: There you go.
8: I had to get up out of there. It was, you know, if I would have stayed there, I feel like, you know, it doesn't have enough outlets for the type of creativity that I do. So I had to go to LA. You know, I feel like whatever industry you want to be in, you have to go where that industry is.
7: Where the decision makers are, right?
8: Yeah, if you want to sell oranges, you move to Florida. Right. You know, that's where they grow.
7: Right.
8: You know what I mean? So That type of mentality. I was like, all right, when it comes to film and TV, L.A. is the gold medal. New York is the silver medal. Now it's a little more variable because we have streaming services and, you know, it's a little. But at the time,
7: you could probably do it in Fayetteville now, brother.
8: You can do it from anywhere, right? But there's still that structure of L.A. Like, even though they're filming in a lot of different cities now, they're still casting and doing the business out of L.A. So you can't get around that part. Unless you're a Tyler Perry who has superseded and surpassed some of those models, you know what I mean?
7: Well, let me ask you, when you started out, did you start out to be a comedian, or were you starting out to get into acting and television or just whatever?
8: No, strictly comedy.
7: So you knew comedy from the get-go.
8: I didn't even identify with being an actor. I thought my definition of an actor were the ones that did soap operas. That's what I thought. I thought the term actor was defined more so in a blue-collar way. If that makes any sense. Mm-hmm. So I saw the superstars, like the Eddie Murphys and the Schwarzeneggers, you know what I'm saying? So I never identified as that. I just said, let me just get really good at stand-up comedy, because I grew up in the era of Def Comedy Jam. That was the hottest thing. Like, we talked about Bernie Mac, Bill Bellamy, Chris Tucker, like all these guys came through Def Jam. Everybody that we know today. Mike Epps, Dave Chappelle, Cedric, like Steve Harvey, we all came up through.
7: What is our Def Comedy Jam of today, though?
8: Wildin' Out.
7: Wildin' Out, of course, right? There you go.
8: Wildin' Out.
7: That makes sense.
8: Cannon created a platform where he created stars.
7: Yeah.
8: Created me on there.
7: Yeah.
8: Cat Williams, D. Ray Davis, Corey Holcomb, two Chi-Town natives. DC Young Fly, the whole 85 South crew, Carlos Miller, Chico Bean, just hilarious. Like, just so many people came through the Wildin' Out ecosystem.
7: Brother.
8: That is our Def Comedy Jam, and it's lasted longer than Def Comedy Jam.
7: What was your first? All right, Afion, you're up next. Stand up. You're on, son. Get out
8: Def
7: there.
8: Def Comedy Jam.
7: Was it break? That's a hell of a place to go break a leg.
8: Yeah.
7: Yeah.
8: Like, I got on Def Comedy Jam after only doing comedy for like 8 months.
7: Is that right?
8: Shout out to Bob Sumner. He saw something in me. He saw my talents in Charlotte, North Carolina. I was just, you know, young kid just trying to figure it out. And ironically, what got his attention was I did an impersonation of Bernie Mac. So when you look at my old Def Comedy Jam set, it's Bernie Mac that's like the biggest point of that set.
7: Did Bernie ever comment about that to you?
8: Yeah, yeah. Even when we finished the movie, man, one of the last things he said to me, we were doing a photo shoot for the movie poster, and he was sitting in the makeup chair before I left out. He said, "Man, you got a lot of Mac in you. You remind me a lot of myself because he just saw my energy and what I put into the craft."
7: Brother, that's a blessing right there. That was almost being anointed.
8: No, it was
7: right there.
8: I don't take those kind of words lightly. You know,
7: man,
8: what I mean? So
7: that is anointment right there.
8: Much love to Bernie Mac.
7: Afion Crockett in the studio, y'all. He's at the Improv. He's going to tell you how to come see him this weekend.
8: Yes,
7: tell our listeners how they can come check, because they've seen you on Wildin' Out and everything else. That your resume is amazing, brother.
8: Thank you, man.
7: And everything else, but they want to see you in living color.
8: Yes, indeed. Come live through Chicago Improv. It's in Schaumburg. 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Improv.com to get tickets. Or, of course, you can get them at the door. I advise you to get them sooner because they're going fast.
7: And plenty of parking out there.
8: It's plenty of parking. It's
7: great,
8: a whole mall.
7: Yep. Yeah. Man, it's a great facility. If it's the one I'm thinking about when I went to when Charlie was here, man, I think they had like a little water fountain in the... Is that what I'm thinking? Yeah, man. Pretty, brother.
8: Yeah.
7: Nice out there.
8: Yeah, it's in a mall.
7: It's in a mall. Yeah. And just a very good venue for comedy, man. It's intimate. Yeah. You know what I mean? You're not too packed, but it's a nice, intimate, the acoustics, everything. Mm-hmm. And for you, what does it mean to have a venue like that where you really have that intimate kind of feel with your audience?
8: I mean, it's everything. It's everything to have your comedy audience be able to connect with what you're saying and who you are, mm-hmm. as opposed to just a bunch of jokes. Like, it's going to be funny, but I like to hit people with truth now. I'm in a space where I'm too grown to just be out here just giving you little candy jokes.
7: Mm-hmm.
8: You know what I'm saying?
7: Right, right.
8: We got to talk some truth about life, or my job is not done. So in a comedy club setting, especially Chicago, like, it's primed and ready for that type of environment.
7: Is anything off limits, like, when you're in comedy, like politics or, you know, anything off limits? Or
8: not much. I just don't do something that's like too insensitive, like something that's just crazy, like some kids dying or something.
7: Right, right, right.
8: You know what I mean? Like school shootings or whatever. Like I don't touch on anything too crazy. But I'm always talking about relationships, and you know, that's always a thriving conversation.
7: Yeah. Brother,
8: we always talk about that.
7: Look, Afion, if you start talking about relationships right now, the phone lines will light up, brother.
8: Come to the show because I have a very a very spirited set about relationships.
7: Is that right?
8: Oh, yeah.
7: Oh, yeah. Well, you know, hey, life experience is what you get. Who's the GOAT? Is that an unfair question to ask a comedian?
8: In comedy?
7: Yeah.
8: There is no GOAT.
7: Mm-hmm.
8: That's the real thing.
7: I mean, is there any, like, you know, LeBron and Michael Jordan, that debate's going to go over forever. Is there any conversation like Richard Pryor versus Robin Harris or somebody? I'm trying to guess.
8: Yeah, there's always going to be that type of conversation, but it's unfair to each individual. The same way it is in basketball. It's too many variables as to who the GOAT is or who's someone's opinion of the GOAT is. But I can tell you how many. There's a lot of GOATs.
7: Right.
8: There's a lot of people who are great. Richard, Eddie. Eddie's my favorite of all time.
7: Eddie's right? Something, man.
8: But yeah, there's Richard, there's Eddie, there's George Carlin, there's Chris Rock, there's a lot. And then you talk about the newer generation who are breaking barriers. Chappelle, Kevin Hart. Like, there's a lot of people that are GOATs for different reasons.
7: Mm-hmm.
8: Same reason in rap. You'll never be able to say who the greatest of all time is. Some people will argue Jay-Z because he made the most money.
7: Yeah.
8: Some will say Biggie Smalls. Some will say
7: Pac. Like, that Pac-Biggie debate went on for years, right? Now, like you said, Jay.
8: You never know.
7: I know, right? We'll go on and on and on. What you know, you stand up, obviously, man, is in your blood, right? I always, every time I interview a comedian, man, they just love to get on the stage. They love it. They just love the whole connectivity to the audience. Is that what does it for you as well?
8: It does, but to be honest, it's not in my blood because I'm actually introverted. People don't know that about me.
7: Really?
8: I'm
7: How does an introvert become a stand-up comedian?
8: Because it's my performance. It's a tool that I use to connect when I want to connect, and then I can dial it back when I'm off.
7: Mm-hmm.
8: I know how to clock out. I'm not a comedian that's always on. So most women, when they meet me, they're like, you're serious. I thought you were going to be cracking more jokes.
7: Right.
8: and they don't understand the cerebralness of Afion. Like, I'm a thinker. I'm an observer. I'm shy originally. So I'll observe a room. That's why I do so many characters. Because once I've observed somebody's mannerisms for a little while, then I start to regurgitate, and I can pick up on nuances of who they are.
7: Who's your favorite person to impersonate?
8: I don't have a favorite, but you know, there's people pick their favorites.
7: Yeah, they're, of course.
8: You know, like, I've never met Maya Angelou or been around her, but I've picked up on her nuances. When I say things like this, the voice of the Negro, WVOX,
7: there you go.
8: History in Chicago. It's history and its finest. You know what I'm saying? Like, I've never been around her, but I've observed enough of her to be able to talk like her.
7: That is funny, man, because you know, you doing Maya is hilarious, and I've seen David Alan Greer do her.
8: Yeah.
7: You mean, was that crazy?
8: David, man, was the first person that I saw do a Maya. But the funny thing about his Maya was he really was doing himself.
7: He was.
8: But it was still classically hilarious because he was doing the poems that didn't make any sense.
7: Didn't make any sense.
8: Yo,
7: boy, David something
8: is
7: else, man.
8: David is another goat, and he does stand up now, but he didn't start as a stand up comedian.
7: What do you want to do in a couple of years? I mean, are you, is the market wide open for you to write your own projects, get something on screen? Because you talked about streaming and everything.
8: Yeah.
7: Is that where you're moving toward?
8: Yeah, that's what I'm doing now. I'm financing and producing my own projects. I'm also producing other stand up specials for other comedians.
7: There you go.
8: So, yeah, I have like 4 projects right now that are active.
7: There you go, brother.
8: Yeah.
7: I love it, man. Every time I talk to brothers that come in the studio from Hollywood, man, I always ask that question, and it is always great to hear them say, dude, like, I'm producing, I'm writing, I'm, you know, because people don't understand, like, that infrastructure of the business, right? That really is the business.
8: Yeah.
7: That is really the business and really what gets it going. Afion Crockett, improv, shows tonight.
8: Yep, 2 shows tonight, 7 and 9:30. 2 shows tomorrow, 7 and 9:30, and then Sunday at 7:30, I believe.
7: How can we follow you on social media?
8: At Afion Crockett, AFFIONCROCKETT.
7: Brother, love you to pieces, man.
8: Appreciate you, man.
7: Thanks
8: love
7: for
8: you
7: coming
8: too,
7: in the God. Studio, brother. That means something, man.
8: Of course.
7: It really does, man, to this radio station, brother.
8: Look, thanks for having me. You had a lot of iconic people in these seats, so I'm honored that you reached out.
7: Brother, we're honored to have you here.
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14: 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You are listening to the Millionaires Roundtable. I am your host, Lynn Richardson. It's WVON 1690 AM, the talk of Chicago, the voice of the nation, our favorite radio station. And we are creating millionaires one family at a time, one day at a time, $1 at a time, and one dime at a time. And that means you. The harvest is here. The time is now. I am always so excited to talk to you about the things that you need to do to get your money straight, to go to the next level. But guess what? We are all building a foundation together, and we are all at the same place.
15: grinding, okay? That's what it is. Everybody's grinding. We're all trying to figure out what streams of income am I going to have in place in order to sustain my lifestyle? What wealth tools am I going to invest in order to get my money to grow? How am I going to spend less money, get more money, and get my money back? Well, guess what? We're still talking about it all right here on the Millionaires Roundtable. So in a previous episode, I started to talk about the stair steps to wealth. And we got through several of the items, but we still have quite a few more to go. One was to spend less money. You've heard me talk about that. Two was to get more money. We talked about income streams. We talked about the different kinds of income that you need. You need four different types of income. You need income from employment. You need income from self-employment. You need income from business ownership. And you also need income from investments, passive income streams, money that you make while you sleep. The third thing was to get your money back, because some people are looking for money, but all you have to do is go and get the money back that you already spent. And you can do that when you have a home-based business, which is one of the reasons why everybody needs a home-based business. The fourth thing that we talked about was planning for retirement. Planning for retirement, basically making your money grow. Money will work harder for you than you can ever work for it. So we've still got to get ourselves to that space where we believe and trust that money can work harder for us than we can ever work for it. And so in number four, and I just want to carry this on a little bit longer before I go on to stair step number five. In number four, you want to ensure, make sure that you are taking your extra money and you are putting it into a 401k, either at your job or that you're creating your own 401k, okay, with your own mutual funds. And you want to learn how to choose the mutual funds that outperform the S&P 500. Now, I'm going to talk more extensively about that in a whole nother episode, but that is the goal. And if you don't know how to do that, you need to go to asklynn.org, get enrolled in how to invest in the stock market so that you can learn what a bull market is, what a bearish market is, and all those things. Of course, I'm going to talk about it. We've got a whole lot to talk about, but I'm not ending right now, but we are going to get to all those things. I want you to stay stuck on this idea. However, for everybody out there who's self-employed, and you are trying to figure out if you're going to do an IRA or if you're going to do a solo 401k. Let me tell you, if you do a solo 401k, you get the benefits of the IRA and then some. Okay. If you do a solo 401k, you have the ability to put up to $64,500 each year into your solo 401k. Now, why would you want to do that? If you're a self-employed business owner and you're making a couple of $100,000, which is a great salary, I'm encouraging you to put as much into your 401k as possible. Why? Because it's going to be an automatic decrease in your tax bill. Okay. So if I'm making money and I don't know what to do with it other than spend it, and I'm trying to figure out how to be strategic with it, I'm going to put it into instruments that will at least help me pay less taxes. But the beautiful thing about your solo 401k is you can borrow against it if and when you need to. You can borrow against it if there's a medical issue, if you are buying your first home, if you're buying a home, your primary residence. There are all these things that you get to do with the money, which is why you not only want to put it there for tax purposes so you can save money today, but also so that you can strategize and make that money grow in a very, very, very smart way. Okay, so that's so important. Now, if you are not a sole proprietor, if you are working for someone, then I want you to know, and I'm going to deal with this on Tax Talk Thursday. I'm going to give you several things that you can, where you can save on taxes. But one of the things that you can do is you still have until April 15th of 2022, you still have until April 15th of 2022 to put money into your IRA. And you can put up to $6,000, in your 401k, I mean, in your IRA, up to $6,000, and that's a combination of your IRA and your Roth IRA. But if you are 50 or older, now let me tell y'all, I'm in the group where everything is now, you can do this if you're this age. I'm like, oh Jesus, help us all. Anyway, if you're 50 or over, you get an extra $1,000 to catch up, so you can put $7,000 in there. Now, Why would you want to do that? Because you've got to ask yourself this question. Do you want to put the money in something that could grow for you, or do you want to give it to the IRS? You've got a choice, okay? So these are a few things that can help you make that money grow. We are moving on to stair step number five. Stair step number five is protect your assets and protect your wealth. Protection is everything. And remember, these stair steps are not in any order. So I recommend that you do step five immediately, today, with whatever you have. And the first place that we're going to discuss protection of assets and protection of wealth is your life insurance. We must get life insurance. Life insurance is the single most overlooked, the single most underutilized area for wealth building within the Black community and communities of color. Let me tell you why. Because everybody's going to leave here one day. Everybody's going to leave here one day. So guess what? If you have life insurance, if you have a plan in place for your life insurance, then you can pass on millions of dollars in wealth to your children, your children's children, and so on and so forth. I want you to get this, okay? We've got to stop dying and leaving the next generation with nothing but a casket to lie in, try to get in with us when we go. Everybody want to jump in the casket with you. We crying and we have grief and we have bills. Grief is inevitable, but bills and poverty do not have to be.

0: I am financial expert Lou Mitchison. You've seen me on Good Morning America, The Breakfast Club, and WVON. 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So what's the word of the day? The word of the day is this. The Bible says that a good man leaves an inheritance to his children's children. The Bible says that a good man leaves an inheritance to his children's children. That means a good woman leaves an inheritance to her children's children. You know, there certainly have been some things that have happened in our past that have held us back. But we have the power right now today to change it with our choices. There's a lesson that I teach called the Seven Laws of Abundance. And in the Seven Laws of Abundance, we learn that decisions decide wealth. It is the decisions that we make on a day-to-day basis. So what are you going to decide today? Where are you going to put your energy, your time, your focus, your money, and your resources? The harvest is here. The time is now. Don't turn that dial. We have to take a break. We'll be right back. WVON.
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2: When you were a little kid and you thought about what you wanted to be, teaching was at the top of your list. 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You had it right the first time.
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1: Welcome back. You're listening to the Millionaires Roundtable. I'm your host, Lynn Richardson, and we are creating millionaires one family at a time, one day at a time, $1 at a time, and one dime at a time, and that means you.
5: Okay, you know, we've got so much to deal with as it relates to where we are as a community, as a people, as a movement, as a new era. The generations after the baby boomers, even still some of the baby boomers, with what we're going to do with our wealth. And on these stair steps, and we're not doing them in any order, this is probably the most significant stair step. And this is the one where you have the most guaranteed power. And it is in protecting your wealth, protecting your assets. And there are many areas. The first is life insurance. And to help me talk about this, and our friend, your legend, our icon, the voice of everything from the NAACP to the BET to the ETT, whatever that is, she is the voice of it all. Welcome. yeah, we're just going to make up stuff. Welcome to the roundtable, MC Light. How are you today?
6: I am doing well. Thank you so much. I've got to have the office check on ETT.
5: Yeah, she the voice of the MBA, the CTA, any letters, any initials that you got out there. She is the voice of it all. But so Light, you know, you and I have been talking about this for well over a decade. We've been building and elevating your brand. You are doing everything now. As a matter of fact, congratulations. I hear that you are shadowing right now, directing, I should say, a very popular show that's coming out. We're not going to tell everybody what it is yet. Congratulations also on your season 2 of Partners in Rhyme that is on All Black. We're excited about that. But with all of this, yes, with all of this, we are building legacy. Talk to us about your perspective on life insurance and why we as a community absolutely positively have to get this right.
6: Absolutely. Well, first off, again, Lynn, I know that when we spoke before, I congratulated you on joining the cast of wonderful radio hosts there. So I just want to say again, thank you for joining us in Los Angeles, California.
5: Yes, yes, yes.
6: Bringing this level of empowerment and knowledge to the people. And so as it relates to insurance, I definitely think it is a vital part of what one needs to do when they're getting their house in order. And that doesn't just mean, you know, the physical house you live in, but it's everything. And although I put a lot of emphasis on healthcare and nutrition and the things that we put in our body, we also have to understand as each day goes on, we're getting older. And I know a lot of people don't like to talk about you know, what it means for them to move on from this earth and leave their loved ones behind. But the day will come when that happens. And I have been hearing, you know, most recently, a few older, wise women who have put their homegoing arrangements together. And I know it must have been weird for them and also weird for their family members. But the truth is, either you put it together or it won't be put together, or it'll be put together in a way that wouldn't really reflect who you are as a person living. And so I think it's unfair for us to move around this earth knowing that one day it will, you know, death will happen. And we're not prepared. We don't have any life insurance in place for those who we love.

0: love to be left to tangle and wrangle up dollars to give us a home going, which to me is just the small end of the end of it all, is thinking about the, you know, the service that will have to be put on. I'm talking about the ability to leave your family with more than they've ever had in their entire lives. Like, who wants to miss out on that opportunity? And it's so funny, I remember one of the very first times I went to discuss life insurance with a broker. He was a Caucasian man, and he was trying to sell me on a type of insurance that, you know, I could count on when I got older. But it really didn't leave anything for my family members. And I'm like, no, us as a people, we don't work like that. We want to take care of those who have raised us and who have loved us and who have adored us and given us everything that we have and really taken care of us from the time that we were born. We want to take care of them. And this is a prime example of how it is that we can do that, along with all of the people that are younger than us. Because as I've learned from you, Lynn, people don't necessarily leave here in the order in which they came. Ooh. Sometimes a daughter will go before a mother. Sometimes a son will go before their parents. And so I think it's wise to just have your house in order. And one of those things, you know, outside of a trust and, you know, all of the things that you need to have in place is definitely life insurance.
1: Yeah, well, I mean, life insurance is the foundation. It is the nucleus. It is the basics, you know, of the entire estate. I mean, you know, the truth is, most of us who are listening to this right now have the ability to pass on a massive amount of wealth to our family, and to our children and to their children and so on and so forth. I think one of the things that we get stuck on is we don't want somebody else to have more than we had. You know, I've heard people say that. Well, I had to work, so they need to work too. The other issue is we are never really comfortable with the idea that someone after us or our heirs after us might choose to do other things with the wealth that we don't agree with. And the truth is, we've got a solution for that too. It's called an estate plan. And, you know, I often say, when other cultures experience a death in the family, yes, there is grief. But when they are at the funeral, they look mighty dignified because they are going to the estate meeting on Monday morning. And most times we just get a steak, S-T-E-A-K, at the repast. And then it's over. And then there's the fighting over the furniture and the coat and the jewelry and so on and so forth. But we have real wealth that we can amass and we can talk about. You know, like, I also want us to deal with some of the things that we can actually say in that estate plan, because we actually have power. And we don't talk enough about money, but when we start to have these conversations, we realize just how much power we really have. And if you stop, and if you take the time, and if you get the right people on the phone, and if you set up your meeting, if we made our money and our wealth as much of a priority as the Big Jam, you know, concert, when it comes to town, if we made it as much of a priority as Christmas shopping, if we made it as much of a priority as even we get dressed up for Easter, how about we get dressed up for life? The harvest is here and the time is now. The power is in our hands. Don't turn that dial. We have to take a break. We'll be right back. WVON.
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3: When you were a little kid and you thought about what you wanted to be, teaching was at the top of your list. But things changed. And as you got older, teaching didn't seem like the best option anymore. 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You had it right the first time.
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1: Welcome back. You're listening to the Millionaires Roundtable. I'm your host, Lynn Richardson, and we are creating millionaires one family at a time, one day at a time, $1 at a time, and one dime at a time, and that means you. The harvest is here. The time is now. I keep saying that because folks are looking for it, and it's right here. One of the laws of abundance says that everything that you need to be successful is right there. It's called the law of recognition. It is right here before you, merely waiting on you to recognize it. And to that end, Light, you are here with us. So glad you're here on the roundtable today. We're talking about stair step number five, these stair steps to wealth. One was to spend less money. Two was to get more money. Three was to get your money back. Four was to make your money grow, plan for retirement. And there are all kinds of elements to that. This is number five, protect your assets. To protect your wealth. And right now, we're talking about protecting a generation. We're talking about protecting your future. We're talking about projecting your dynasty. Like I told my daughters, I remember a couple years ago when we did this this talk on money, and I'm building a dynasty. I have three daughters. Sydney, Taylor, and Kennedy are going to inherit what will be generations and generations of wealth that they will have stewardship over and that there will be governance over. So the governance piece is the part. So like you said, you want to take care of your family. You've got your mom, you've got your dad, you've got nieces, you've got folks who you love. And so if and when that time comes and the people that you want to take care of are still here, in the estate plan, you can direct what happens to those funds. You can say you get X amount of dollars for X number of years. You get X amount for school. You don't get anything until you go to school. You can make all kinds of decisions about what happens. It doesn't just have to be a lump sum that gets squandered away in a generation.
0: Absolutely. And I love that you can have autonomy over how it is that you want it to go. It's not, I think people perish for ignorance. And what I mean by that is people have heard things about life insurance. And you know how you and I feel about they said and they did and who is the they and what do they really know?
1: Oh, my God.
0: And so for most, they don't really know the nuances and of life insurance and how personalized you can actually make the outcome when you get involved with your estate and you plan it out properly. So I think for the most part, the way that you have it with your children and because I know you, I know the detail around it. I think that's fantastic. And I think other people need to know that it's not just if I die, somebody comes up. And we ought to be a better people than that anyway. We want our people to come up. And even if there are lessons that you want someone to learn and you don't want just a pile of money dropped in their lap, then that's up to you and your responsibility level to designate how it is that this money will be given to your heirs. And I think it's the right thing to do.
1: Yeah, it's and it's not just your children. I mean, because clearly if you've got children, you want some things in place. But what about, like you said, you know, Attorney Deidre Stokes, who wrote one of the books that is at New Wealth University with myself, Estate Planning Made Simple, building your financial brand starts with having a plan. And she says all the time, as you said, people don't leave here all the time in the order in which they came. She says people do not die in chronological order. It was very important for me, like while I was grinding, while I was mm-hmm. still trying to make it, while I was mm-hmm. still trying to get to my breakthrough. And let me be clear. We're all still grinding. We all still have more breakthroughs to attain. It's always something else. It's like, okay, great, wonderful. You did that, but now you want to do something else. Because anything that stops growing starts dying. And she says often, you know, people don't die in chronological order. And so I wanted something in place to take care of Grandma B if I left here before her. I wanted something in place to take care of my parents, my husband, his parents, his grandmother. Because when you are the breadwinner or when you are the rainmaker, you know, so many people have left here and they are basically, this is your dog in the fight. I am your dog in the fight. Okay. If we got a game and we trying to play, Lynn Richardson, I am the dog in the fight for my family. And many of us are in light. I mean, we came from humble beginnings, me in Chicago, you in New York, but you are that dog in the fight. And so if your family is going to win, if our families are going to win, it behooves us to help them do that.
0: Yes, absolutely. You know, we've come too far to find reasons not to bless people.
1: Ooh.
0: And, And the truth is, God is trying to use us every chance that he gets. But it's only, you know, that term block your blessings. I hear a lot of people say it to other people. Don't block your blessings. But the truth is, don't block your blessings. Like, I don't want to block my blessings. And I just want to follow the word of God and obey. And so if you are hearing this broadcast and it is heavy on your heart, or you feel convicted in some type of way, that means you need to move on this and find yourself an insurance broker that you can trust, that you can, you know, take advice from because you trust them, and really start to devise a plan of how it is that you will leave your family better off than they are right now.
1: I think
0: that's legendary. Now, don't die and don't do nothing.
1: Woo!
0: You know, I've been to a lot of funerals.
1: Wait. I want you to hold that. We got to hold that. This is so good. This is so good. The harvest is here. The time is now. And Light is bringing it. She is bringing it.
14: 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You may have seen me on Good Morning America, The Steve Harvey Show, or Get Up Mornings with Erica Campbell. Guess what? Did you know you can get your money back if you hire your kids? You can get your money back if you go out to eat? You can get your money back if you go on a vacation? Well, guess what? In my book, Get Your Money Back, Tax Deductions You Never Know About, I'm going to teach you how you can get your money back with your home-based business legally, ethically, and all with the permission of the IRS. Just go to AskLynn.org.
1: The harvest is here. The time is now. I keep saying it because it is. And everything that we need, the law of recognition says that everything you need to succeed is right there in front of you, merely waiting on you to recognize it. Somebody is trying to get their life to the next level, and your gift is right there waiting for you to recognize it. Something that you have overlooked, you have not acknowledged, and you have not allowed yourself to live in the power of, is right there waiting for you. And for many of us, that includes life insurance. We're on the stair steps to wealth. This is stair step number 5. MC Light, you you bringing it to us today. You were saying before the break that you've been to these funerals. Talk to us about that. Talk to us about your perspective.
0: Well, excuse me, I was stemming off of why it is important to leave something for your heirs, for your family, even if you have no family and you decide, you know what, if I'm going out of here, I'm going to leave some money to an HBCU, or I'm going to leave some money to some scholarship program or whatever it is, but to die and not have done anything is a crime, not allowing yourself to be used by God to bless others. So therefore you let your death go in vain. What I was going to say is that I have been to a lot of funerals, and some are of extremely prominent people who have done a lot throughout their lifetime. And then there are others who, when you get to the funeral, like, what is there to say about them? Because they didn't do anything for anyone else except themselves. Now, I remember having a talk with Reverend Al Sharpton, and he had just done Heavy D's homegoing, and it was profound. And he said a couple of things at the funeral. So afterwards, I said to him, you know, what you said was so pivotal, because it's sort of, and I'm going to tell you what he said, but what he said sort of struck the audience that we have to get out and do more and make more of a difference. But what he said was, he had just done a funeral somewhere else, and he had some really great things to say about that person. And someone who well known walked up to him and said, oh my God, that was so amazing. Like, I want you to do my funeral. And Reverend Al Sharpton said, well, what would I say?
1: Ooh.
0: Because you've got to do something in order for something to be said.
1: Wow.
0: I went to a funeral one time, and all they could say about the woman was she had a mean card game. A mean card game. Wait. She could throw some card parties.
1: Was it spades or bidwhist? That's all I want to know. Was it spades or was it bid whisk? Because I'm telling y'all.
0: Not specified.
1: Look, she had a mean card game. But no, I mean, we say that and, you know, no disrespect intended. But you're right. You know, either something gets said at the funeral that is, you know, I guess that is her was her pride and joy. Or they just start telling lies. You know, oh, the person was so this and so that and hadn't done anything. But your point is very well taken. Your point is well taken. What do you think people should do? What, let me ask you this. Why are we really fearful about taking that step? You know, I've heard people say, and I remember when we used to do, and we're going back on tour, everybody. Light and I, MC Light and Lynn Richardson, we will be back on tour. We have toured the country, basically, for years talking about money and wealth. And so we have something coming very, very soon. But until we get to you, here we are right now. But I remember at one of our events, like, and one of the celebrities who was on the panel, she didn't want to talk about life insurance because she didn't want to talk about dying. What is that?
0: Silly. I mean, but you know what? It's ignorance. It's and I don't mean that derogatorily. Is that a word?
1: We just made it up.
0: Okay, great. It's not out of malice. It's just when I say ignorance, it's just they do not know. And there are many things that I may not know. I can't even say may not. There are many things that I do not know. However, when it comes to things like this, I have to step out and I've got to ask some questions. I've got to become knowledgeable about the thing that I don't know enough about so that I can make some reasonable decisions.
1: Yeah.
0: Because we're going to affect everyone.
1: Yeah. I want you to hold that thought. The harvest is here. The time is now. Don't turn that dial. We have to take a break. We'll be right back. WVON.
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1: Welcome back. You're listening to the Millionaires Roundtable. I'm your host, Lynn Richardson, and we are creating millionaires one family at a time, one day at a time, $1 at a time, and one dime at a time, and that means you. The harvest is here. The time is now. We are still talking about stair step number five, stair steps to wealth. Part one of this series is in a previous episode, so make sure You go to all of the platforms and get the information. You can download the app. You can go online. And you can always get everything that you need also at AskLynn.org. MC Light is with us on the Millionaires Roundtable. Light, life insurance. You said we are ignorant and we simply do not know. But what is it that prevents us from going from not knowing to knowing? Do you really think that we have, do you think that we are harming our own selves? I mean, there's lots of, okay, go on. Mm-hmm.
12: Absolutely, I think we're harming our own selves. I mean, it's the same, you know, it's this, oh goodness, these superstitions, you know, like case in point, Grandma B used to keep her money at home, right?
1: Right.
12: You know, and not realizing that there are places where you can put your money to gain interest. You know, you've got some people who are so scared of the stock market, but they'll take a gamble with making nothing on their money, keeping it in a bank, in a regular bank, where it's not, you know, accruing anything. And so I just think it's about really pushing forth to want to know more. You've got to get out there and ask some questions. And, you know, there's something wrong with everything, actually.
1: Yeah.
12: However, you know, if you go about it the right way, you can be on the side of the most right. And right now we're talking about really providing for those who you love once you are gone.
1: Now, we just talked about life insurance, but then there's also life insurance if you have a business. There are so many people out there. We have so many talented, beautiful entrepreneurs, people who have invented things and are just geniuses. It is my belief that no matter what we get involved in, we do it well. You know, you start letting us play tennis, we gonna do that. You start letting us swim, we gonna do that. You let us get in the White House, we gonna do. I mean, you what we do, we ultimately do it well. And so we can do this money game well. Also, we can start to empower our institutions. We also have people whose businesses go under when they pass on because there was no transition in place. And so one of the life insurance tools that we leverage and that we talk about in the businesses that we run together is Key Man Insurance. Because, you know, I run pretty much everything for you. I oversee a lot of stuff. And if something happened to me, you would have to pay somebody a whole lot of money to just come jump in and be able to do that job. Or you'd have to pay multiple people to come in and be able to strategize, you know, in those particular areas and keep the empire going. In the same way, if something were to happen to you and so on and so forth. So we've got to really, really start to get the word out there about education. We've got to really start to get the word out there about elevation. We've got to start to really get the word out there. The harvest is here and the time is now.
13: I'm financial expert Lynn Richardson. You may have seen me on Good Morning America giving financial advice. When you get my freedom package, you get the 21 days to financial freedom and how to start a home-based business. See you in class.
1: The harvest is here. The time is now. So what is the action of the hour? See, we don't want to be all talk and no action. You know, that was the thing we said when we were younger, you know, on the playground, and there was somebody who had a big mouth. You say, you know what? She's all talk and no action. We definitely do not want this to be an all talk and no action era. We don't want this to be an all talk, no action station. We don't want this to be an all talk, no action show. And we do not want this to be an all talk, no action life. So the action of the hour, like, what would you say? Because, you know, the truth is, when I started working with you, although you were open to everything, but there were things you didn't know. And so when we started working together in 2012, over 10 years ago, and you said all the things that you wanted. And I remember at our first planning meeting, we had this long list, and it didn't look like we were ever going to get through it. But I remember specifically when I think it was year two or year three, at the top of year two, we had checked off everything on the list. Now, there were still things, seeds that we planted that needed to grow and that needed to mature. But the truth is, we were able to get most of the things in place. What would you say to someone? What is the first action that they need to take in order to start to live in the vision that they see for themselves and their family and their community?
12: Well, I mean, the first thing I think of is the master plan. I think of getting involved and taking one of those classes at New Wealth University. In totality, you're going to need everything. But if you're just starting out, I would want to devise a plan. And this way, your strategy will be on point. You'll know what works for you, what doesn't work for you, what's reality versus the world you've been living in as it relates to your finances, making a budget. I mean, there's so many places you can start from, but I would go with the master plan, and that's, you know, working the plan so that you know every sector of your life, where it is, the status of where it is now, and what needs to happen to bring it into the space where you would feel happy.
1: You know, I am so glad you said that. And what you're referencing, the Master Achievement Plan, I call it a map. And you use this map like you would use any map. It's going to guide you. It's going to be your navigation system for where you're going. You already know the destination. I live in Los Angeles. I've been in Los Angeles for 8 years. And, you know, when I'm in Chicago, I know where everything is. But when I'm in Los Angeles, I know where I'm going, but I've got to put a plan in place called my iPhone and the navigation and the little lady that's talking. So this Master Achievement Plan is similar in that it is going to give you a blueprint for how to map it out, because most people don't know how to create a plan. Now, we know how to plan a card party. We know how to plan a birthday party. We know how to plan a wedding. We know how to plan a going away party. We know how to plan all of that. But when it comes to our lives, I think it gets a little more complex because we're so afraid to make a mistake. So I want you to know and understand there is a community of people out here, and this community of people are serious. They are in classes. They are taking daily online coaching. And guess what? The harvest is here, and the time is now. You have been listening to the Millionaires Roundtable. I am your host, Lynn Richardson. It's WVON, 1690 AM, the talk of Chicago, the voice of the nation, our favorite radio station. I want you to follow me on social media, at Lynn Richardson. 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Guess what? I'll talk to you next time. Bye-bye.

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0: 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You'll love it. 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Hughley Show. And we're back.
2: My name is D.L.
3: What did you set this on, hell?
2: You gotta make her say my name one time, man.

0: from Jasmine Sanders.
1: Yes.
0: It is, of course, Foster Care Awareness Month. What exactly does that entail? You have to be aware that they're foster kids, or what is?
1: Well, I think it's not only being aware, but also having a little bit of consideration for those kids. And if there's anything that you can do to help, whether it's to foster a kid or to be a mentor, or perhaps support a charity that is providing housing and things that they need, then you can do that as well.
0: Yeah, but we want to in this month. So I hope you do it this month, and hope you get enough to last for 11 months.
1: Hopefully it's something that you would want to do on a long-term basis, because just because we celebrate it or celebrate the awareness of it one time a year
0: doesn't mean they don't.
1: Because guess what? At the end of this month, they'll still be in the foster care system.
0: Oh my gosh. That music's better.
1: Oh, it is.
0: If it'll work for puppies, it'll work for kids. I'm telling you.
1: You ain't lying.
0: All right, coming. Happy birthday to Tina Fey. Happy birthday to Reggie Jackson. Happy birthday to Rob Bass. Give it to him, Rob Bass. Happy birthday to Vince Young. Happy birthday to Flozell Adams. Happy birthday to Clint Capella. Happy birthday to the one and only nephew, Tommy. Happy birthday to him. Happy birthday to, posthumously, of course, to John, Pope John Paul II. Happy birthday to Perry Como. Happy birthday to Jimmy Superfly Snooker. Cal, you liked him, right? Jimmy Superfly Snooker.
2: I did, actually.
0: Happy birthday to Big Joe Turner. Shake, rattle, and roll. Happy birthday to Walter Hawkins. We got a great show lineup for you. Of course, we got 90 seconds to 90 hits with DJ Lucci. I'm going to have a little note from the GED section, plus the Jazzy Report. It's the D.L. Hughley Show.
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0: Now, we know you got weekend withdrawal. We call it Monday around these parts, so we're going to help you out with the 90 minutes, 90 seconds, and 90 hits with DJ Lucci.
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1: No.
0: He was gonna pick her up.
1: No.
0: He was like,
2: never would have made it.
0: Hey.
1: So what's wrong? Your friend retarded? Why you talk like that?
0: She had no stroke.
1: I did. I was like, oh my God.
0: Well, let me get you a drink.
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6: 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We can't get funding if we don't have an estimate, so, you know.
5: Are you serious?
6: Yeah. We're calling it the National Sprinkler System. Isn't that great?
5: You want to know how much a sprinkler system would run you for the forest?
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5: That doesn't even make sense, sir.
6: Oh, no. Oh, you know what? You're right. 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
5: Is this a joke?
6: No. Imagine being able to flip a switch and put a fire out.
5: Flip a switch. You know how much land you're talking about?
6: I know. It seems big, Joe.
5: It ain't seems big.
6: Well, they built that pipeline thing. That's pretty big.
5: No. I'm sorry. I can't help.
6: Wait, Joe.
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8: Hey, there he is. How's it going?
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That's 1-877-242-2426. Yeah, thanks for listening. DL. 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

0: with the Floyd family asking for an apology. I've never been the kind of comedian that thought you should apologize for a joke. I don't call for people to be canceled. I think that there has, and for every joke that is told, there is a victim. But I will say this. You cannot call it just jokes when they decided to cut 18 jokes on the grounds that they might be offensive, including one of those jokes that was about Melania Trump. Now, Tony Hinchcliffe has done a variation of that joke on at least another roast, which was, I think, Tom Brady's roast. To me, a dude telling a seven-year-old joke is to be offensive. And the network, knowing that he's going to tell a joke like that, is a little bit offensive, especially given the fact that you have cut jokes that you thought would be offensive. You don't want to offend some, but some you have no problem with. Even for the simple fact that the joke is 7 years old, or the reference is 7 years old, and you've already did it on a special that was on your network. You've already done it on a celebrity roast. So how many times are you going to let that happen under the auspice when we know full well that you cut jokes that you thought would be offensive, that you thought people might take umbrage with? So you protect some, but not all. And some of the very people who yell freedom of speech the loudest are the first ones. When Charlie Kirk, once anything was said about him, there were people who took to social media, and there were people in the political arena that tried to get people fired because of it. The very people who are now defending free speech. There's a president of the United States of America has tried to fire comedians using the FCC to do it because he didn't like what they said. So you can't have jokes for some and not for all. If you cut 18 jokes to make sure, including one about the current vice president of the United States of America, a current joke, if you cut 18 jokes but let that one slide, that says a lot. Because it's not just jokes when you decide to protect some but not all. It can't be just jokes when I tell the same joke over and over again on different shows on this particular network to the same effect. It can't be just jokes when I get to decide what's offensive and I will protect some but not all. It cannot be just jokes when only you get to decide who's the butt of them. That's a little note from the GED section. It's the D.L. Hughley Show.
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4: The U.S. attorney for D.C. will increase the jail time penalties for parents who do not adhere to curfew laws, which was cited as a consequence of teen takeovers. Now, parents and adults are aware of or who allow their children to engage in delinquent acts may face criminal penalties of up to 6 months of incarceration. Now, D.C. already has a general 11 p.m. curfew for minors on weeknights, along with a midnight curfew on weekends.
0: So this is the Department of Justice, right?
4: Yeah.
0: Okay, let me ask something. Remember when people got mad because they thought Kamala was going to send people to jail?
4: Yep.
0: For their parents. Remember they got mad? Okay, yeah. let's keep this
4: consistent. Same energy. How about that?
0: That's all I'm saying.
4: Yep.
0: So when we're
4: your parents are going to go to jail because you did something.
0: Yeah.
4: Now, this is even if they punish the teen. So the whole family going to jail.
0: Right.
4: So stupid.
0: It is.
5: Yeah.
0: They're more interested in arresting comedians and, robbing this country blind than even governing it. Changing the color of the reflecting pool.
4: Yes.
0: Fighting for a ballroom.
4: Yep.
0: Taking $1.7 billion to give it to the January Sixers.
4: Mm-hmm.
0: It's insane.
5: Arch for a non-victor.
0: Do you know that $1.6 billion, how many free lunch programs you could have? How many schools you could save?
4: Yep. I was listening to this guy interview somebody and it was during the hearings. And what's your girl's name? McMahon. She couldn't answer a single thing.
0: Yeah.
4: Of course. Crazy. Anyway, cinnamon, turmeric, and ginger said to natural.

0: saw them stripping.
1: You did? Well, yes. It will also reduce inflammation and boost your immune system.
0: I bet it does.
1: So, I mean,
0: I know one thing. I know one thing ain't inflamed no more. I'll tell you that.
1: Anyway, they say it can also affect how the body metabolizes drugs, including those used to treat high blood pressure and diabetes. So, experts say if you're taking these medications, especially blood thinners, just be very careful and check with your doctor or your pharmacist before you start any kind of herbal supplement.
0: Yeah, I like it. Okay, thank you, Jay.
1: Cinnamon, coming to the stage.
0: Come on.
1: Yep.
0: So a mother confronts her baby daddy's new wife because she spanked her child. Take a listen.
2: Something I don't condone, and I told him that I don't want nobody putting their hands on my daughter but me, because I'm the mother. So what makes you feel like you could do that?
3: Understood. First off, it was something mutual between me and the father because your daughter was being disrespectful.
2: This is my thing. My daughter's not disrespectful. And even if she was disrespectful, I told him to not let nobody to put their hands on my daughter.
0: Is it okay for a step-parent to spank their stepchild? That's the question we're going to pose to you. I know it's going to get a lot of phone calls. 877-242-2426.
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0: Is it okay for a step-parent to spank their stepchild? We're going to go to our social media platform, especially, okay, what are they saying out there?
6: So we got Myron from Boston, Massachusetts, and Myron said, absolutely not. Only I can spank my child.
0: I would say that if somebody is active, if they're treating that child with love and they're raising them and they, you know, they get the accoutrements of being their, you know, they get the bills from being their parent. I think if it's push come to shove, you should be able to do it. Cause we've had it the other way where, you thought, Jasmine, that, a woman's new husband should be able to discipline the child.
1: Yes.
0: If they, yeah, and I think the same thing.
1: I think the same thing.
0: If you,
1: because I can't have him or her living under my roof and act terrorizing me and the kids and the dogs, and I can't, you know, appropriately discipline them.
0: Right.
1: Go on, crumb snatcher. Out the door you go.
0: Right.
1: Not over here.
0: And I think, see, because our parents beat us with frustration sometimes.
7: I mean,
0: you know what I mean? It's a corrective measure. It isn't supposed to be. I remember one time I made my mother so mad she had to calm down before she was with me. She had to take a break.
1: I'll be right back.
0: Yeah, she's like, I'm gonna smoke one of these Virginia Slims
1: and get back to you a little bit later.
0: Knock this short boy down and then see what happens.
1: Did you say knock this short boy down?
0: You know, a pony.
1: Oh, I thought you meant
0: tall boys and short boys.
1: She was talking about you.
0: No.
1: I'm sorry.
0: See, no. It's
1: I didn't know, I've never heard of a short boy.
0: Have you ever heard of a short boy, a tall boy, short boy?
1: I never have.
0: You have a skip? Have you a pony?
7: Absolutely.
0: Yeah, of course.
7: Yeah.
0: Everybody within the sound of my voice probably pretty much has.
1: I never heard of a short boy.
0: Yeah, well, you.
1: I mean, I've heard of a short boy, but not a short
0: boy. You've lived an experience that is so different than the one we have.
1: Perhaps.
0: Just, you know, it's nothing wrong with it.
1: No, I know.
0: I mean,
1: I'm
0: you
1: proud
0: came
1: of
0: out
1: it.
0: Okay. I don't know if it's. Proud of it.
1: I mean, I am.
7: Yeah, but for all this form of Coke 45 drinkers, y'all.
1: Right. Yeah, just because I don't drink and smoke like y'all.
0: You catching up, though. You catching up.
1: I don't smoke. That's true.
0: You are catching up, though,
1: I don't smoke.
0: We could compare livers pretty soon.
1: My liver is in excellent shape.
0: Mine, too.
1: Mine's an excellent.
0: So far.
1: And you drink far more than I do.
0: Jasmine, what are you talking about? What are you talking about?
1: You don't think you drink more than I do?
0: I think this. When we play golf, who drinks the most?
1: You do. No, I do.
0: Okay, okay.
1: But that's when, notice you said, when we play golf.
0: Well, let me just
1: but
0: say
1: you
0: this.
1: Drink every single day.
0: That's not true.
1: I don't.
0: I don't drink every single day. That's not true. That's not, I'm drinking today, but I don't drink every single day.
1: Did you drink yesterday? Yes.
0: No. No.
1: What was
0: I didn't.
1: It?
0: I didn't drink yesterday at all.
1: Okay. At you all. Drank Sunday. You drank Saturday.
0: Yeah.
1: You drank Friday.
0: I didn't drink Friday.
1: You didn't drink it
0: yesterday. Nah, I got in. No, I did not. I drank. I smoked a bunch of cigars. I'm not. I don't have to have it. And what happens is they try to. I'm not getting into my habits. Look, this is about ass whipping kids' asses. Yes, that ain't got nothing to do with me.
1: Not yours.
0: Which is
1: bad.
0: A bad thing to do when you are drinking.
1: Okay.
0: All right. So do you think a step parent should be able to whip his stepchild, to discipline his stepchild? That's the question. Or her, his or her stepchild. 877-242-2426. It's the D.L. Hughley Show.
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0: 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It's the D.L. Hughley Show. And we're back.
1: Okay for a stepchild to be disowned by their step-parent. Now, my father, I didn't even know he was my stepfather, so it would have just been... Once I found out he was my stepfather, it was kind of hard for me to take an ass-whooping from him. Mm.
2: But it wasn't hard for you to give him a reason
1: no.
2: to whoop that butt.
1: I looked at him differently when he hit me and I found out he wasn't my real father.
2: But he took care of you.
1: Yeah.
2: He fed you.
1: Yeah. He hit me harder than he did everybody else, though.
2: Did you not deserve it? I've heard some of your stories. I've read a couple of excerpts from your upcoming book.
1: It's a self-fulfilling prophecy.
2: Okay.
1: Because was I bad because of my circumstances, or was I bad because I firmly believe it's not the child that starts off being bad. Mm-hmm. I think that I blame them.
2: Yeah.
1: I do. I blame them.
2: Well, my thing is, I don't care where it came from. I think it's not where you're from, it's where you're at. So yeah. To me,
1: I'm just saying, black colloquialism.
2: If you're acting up, you finna get,
1: I agree.
2: Up,
1: I think he had the right. He's knocking my mama off, and he had the right to do it.
2: Oh, my God. Is that the... I'm going to look to the right over here. It's terrible.
1: I love him. I did. Yeah. But, and I didn't look at him differently. He was my stepdad. Skip, you got a couple of daddies. Do you think that the step-parent should be able to whoop their stepchild? You think that's okay?
3: Well, so here's the thing. In this particular situation, the father of the child gave his new wife permission to handle business.
2: There you go.
3: So,
2: it's the mama who's doing the whooping.
3: Yeah, that's the...
1: Remember I said before we had the scenario with the woman? Yeah.
3: So he was like, I ain't here. This chick is disrespectful. She's my daughter. You got permission to put them paws on her. And yeah. Okay.
1: I bet you what, if you want a new car or a dress or something to eat, you want to go to Disneyland, I bet you ask me for some money. I bet you that happens.
2: Yeah.
1: I think that if that parent loves that child, or even if they don't love them and they're raising them well,
2: I think so.
1: 877, what do you think? Do you think that a step parent should be able to discipline a stepchild physically? 877-242-2426. It's the D.L. Hughley Show.
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1: Do you think it's okay for a stepchild to be disowned by their step-parent? This is a fairly occurring phenomenon, right? Their family, blended families and all that kind of stuff.
2: Oh, I think so, for sure.
1: And I think one of the quickest ways to make people feel a part of the family is to knock the hell out of them just like you would your real kids.
5: Yeah.
1: You know what I mean?
5: Stepped into this family, you're going to step into this ass.
1: Right.
5: Don't limp out.
1: Right. Right.
2: It's almost like equal opportunity. You want to make sure we distribute things equally around here.
1: Your daddy's handing out headaches. You better go get you one.
5: Don't you feel loved? Don't want you to be left out.
2: But I also think if you don't have that ability or that room, I think it can break your marriage up.
1: Absolutely.
2: Because you have a kid who's bad.
1: Absolutely.
2: You can't do anything at
1: Absolutely.
2: All. Don't you
1: That's why your real daddy left.
2: Yeah.
5: Mm-hmm.
2: You can't invite people over because the kid's acting up.
1: Right.
2: Or the grocery store, you got the baby, and she's just throwing tantrums.
1: But I was my father. I was born to my father. Like, when I was born, I was his. Like, I never knew anybody else. Like, he was, when I was born, he was with my mother when I was born. So I didn't, he was, even though biologically he wasn't my father, he was my father. You know what I mean? He's the only one I ever knew. But I didn't know my real father's family was rich. Otherwise, I'd let that alone a long time ago.
5: I'm going home.
1: I spent all this time rehabbing your last name, and I got a good one. You crazy?
2: Oh,
1: I property brothers this last name, and you know what happens?
5: And not to mention, how does it make the real kids feel? You know, they get their ass whipped in.
1: Yeah.
5: And new kids.
1: The real kids. They all real kids, Junior.
5: Yeah. Well,
2: I mean, they
1: the biological
2: are,
1: kids.
5: Yeah. Not the invitee.
1: The real kids.
5: The invitee ain't getting his ass whipped.
1: Not these AI kids. Not them. We don't have them. All right, we're going to get to your calls coming up in about 10 minutes. It's the D.L. Hughley Show.
6: D.L. Hughley.
3: Senor.
1: Plus, we're gonna honor someone's benevolence.
3: Okay. You don't want to watch it? Okay. We're playing the Super Bowl, okay?
6: Say hello to my little friend.
1: That's Cuban. See, y'all don't even know what y'all doing. If you're going to insult me, if you're going to be racist, at least get the right country.
6: Okay.
1: That's Mexican. What are y'all doing?
7: You're hanging with D.L. Hughley.

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0: 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And we're back.
2: You think a step parent should be able to discipline the stepchild? That's the question we're posing to you. We're going right to the phones.
3: The mama don't have any home training. Because when we was coming up, you respect everybody, regardless who it was. And the daddy should have sucked the tie down and told, look, this is who I'm with. This is my wife. Either you respect her or we're going to have problems. And I will tell his girlfriend, ex-wife, whoever it is, hey, you just going to have to accept it. I have plenty ins and outs. I never had a problem with anybody's kids because you talk to them to make them understand. But the mama's the one that got the problem. That's why they try to act the way she acts towards the stepmom because of the mother.
4: I've been a stepfather for about 10 years now, and I don't quite agree with a step-parent whooping their stepchild. And my reasoning for that is because I say that because I just don't agree with it. Like, anytime I have any problems with my stepchildren, I immediately go to my wife or I call their father. I mean, that's not my place. I didn't help make them. I've helped raise them, true enough. But I just don't feel comfortable putting my hand on my stepdaughter. That's not my place. And I mean, I don't know. That's just me.
5: No, I do not think a step-parent or a girlfriend should be able, or boyfriend should be able to discipline another person's child, especially when they specifically act no, because then that's their right to say as a parent, no, I don't want nobody putting their hands on my child. And if my child do something, yeah, let me correct them. As far as living with, I do agree on the aspect when you say that if I can't discipline this child, then the child can't be in my house. True. But then that other parent needs to man up and take care of that child if nobody can't, if they cannot discipline that child. Because you're right. You can't let somebody just terrorize your home.
6: That child needs a spanking, then he's going to get one, period. This is a lot of times, this is why you have single men and single women who don't want to be bothered with people who have children to start with, because they're not allowed to discipline. But I'm paying bills, you living under my roof, and you need that butt whip, you're going to get it. That's it.

0: Yeah, it should be okay. As long as the child has been hit on their backside, their butt, and no bruises are left, why shouldn't it be okay? I'm all for it. Yeah, we used to have a village raising the children. Now it's just individual people. So now, yeah, it's okay. It should be okay.
1: Yeah, I experienced having a step parent as I was growing up. And I just, in my opinion, I feel like it takes a village to raise a child. However, if the mom or the dad has asked you not to let your significant other put their hands on their child, I think you should respect that.
2: So do you think a step-parent should be able to whip his stepchild, to discipline his stepchild? That's the question. Or her, his or her stepchild. 877-242-2426. 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
2: So the question we're asking, ladies and gentlemen, here's the scenario.
5: Something I don't condone, and I told him that I don't want nobody putting their hands on my daughter but me, because I'm the mother. So what makes you feel like you could do that?
6: Understood. First off, it was something mutual between me and the father, because your daughter would be disrespectful.
5: Okay, this is my thing. My daughter's not disrespectful. And even if she was disrespectful, I told him to not let nobody to put their hands on my daughter.
6: Okay, at the end of the day, your daughter's not disrespectful to you because you're her mother, and I guess the ways that she's learning, you're teaching her. However,
5: baby, look, it gotta be something that you said to her for her to even feel
6: that it ain't
5: okay.
6: Okay,
5: well, I'm gonna say this. We can't talk together. We've seen together, but we can't talk together.
6: But what I'm telling you is valid, and I'm gonna
5: okay, so why you let her put her hands on our daughter? Because you know, what you mean what I'm doing here? I'm checking your wife because she feel like she got authority to put her hands on my daughter.
7: Stop it right there, because first off, she was being disrespectful.
5: How was she being disrespectful?
7: I gave her permission.
5: Why didn't you? No. Why didn't you discipline her? I'm not talking to you right now. Why didn't you discipline her? Because you the damn daddy.
7: Because I wasn't here.
5: Okay, well, next time, call me or something.
2: You think a stepchild should be able to be disciplined by a step-parent? Go right to the phones.
8: Flip that butt. That's my thought. Been there, done that. And I think you just need to go ahead and let that mother, that stepmom know that, hey, she's in charge of that child when that child is with her. So, yes, take her down.
0: Well, I don't believe in corporate punishment on no level. I have two grown kids, 42 and 46. They're very successful. I'm their biological parent, and I never hit either of them. Now, I think step-parents should have that decision done before they get married. Are you going to hit my child? I don't allow nobody to hit my child. That should be settled before the marriage.
9: If the other parent is active, the step-parent has no right to touch that child, especially if the other parent is active. That is up to, in this case, the dad to handle that situation. If the two moms, the step-mom and the actual mom, if they don't have a relationship like that. Me, I am a step-parent, and there are times I will call their mother up that we have that type of relationship, and I'm like, this is what's going on, woo-de-woo, and then they handle it. Or in the case of I could go to the dad, I can go to either parent when it's not like my biological child, but we don't have that issue. So I think the parents need to work on their communication and their relationship, but at the end of the day, you don't need to put no hands on no child that ain't come out of you as a female.
10: I have a daughter, and she do have a stepfather, and I told the stepfather, if you ever in your life put your hands on my kid, we gonna have a personal problem. But your stepfather did call my phone, and he told me, Marlon, look, this is what happened. I walked home, opened the door. Your daughter is inside the house with a 14-year-old boy. He kicked the boy out, and he called me, and I told him to whoop my ass. And when I got there, I whooped her ass. There's certain stuff you can do and certain stuff you can't do. And to that mother who said, oh, my daughter don't be disrespectful, you don't know how your daughter is when you're not around.
11: I feel like it really depends on if the step-parent is married to the other step-parent or not. If y'all not married, don't touch my child. But if y'all married, then okay. Like, you just as much as I'm a parent as I am to my child.
12: I personally don't think step-parents should whoop their kids. But apparently my mom, she thought different because she used to let her ex-husband beat the crap out of me. But mom would let it ride. I never approved of it, even as I got older. I just feel like, you know,
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2: Now here's yet another reason to keep listening to the D.L. Hughley Show. I don't like strip clubs in the Claremont Hotel. Have you seen that?
15: Yep.
2: It's supposed to be some kind of local tourist. It's like a big thing that they do. And it was old strippers.
15: Oh, like, yeah, you could say that.
16: It's
2: like old.
15: It was really popular.
2: Man, like imagine if a nursing home had strippers.
15: I'm not even trying to be funny.
2: They made money. It's like a stripper retirement home. That's going to do it for us, ladies and gentlemen. It's the D.L. Hughley Show, your 2026 edition. You better get a Valium.
16: It's right there next to the salmon.
15: I know. What was that?
2: And it gets stabbed with a sword.
16: I'm up the Valium. Because he has a lot.
15: You got to be Pacific when you talk.
16: Because he has a lot of hype. Bathroom. He got a lot of hype on him. You know?
2: Yeah.
15: The truth, shame, the devil.
2: Yes, indeed. Jasmine Sanders, what did you learn today?
15: Shout out and congratulations to Michael B. Jordan. It is clearly his year at the SAG Awards. He won the award for outstanding performance by a male actor in a leading role.
2: Yeah.
15: For what? Sinners.
16: He should have got two. He played two people.
15: Yeah, he should have.
16: Well deserved either way.
2: And he didn't get called in this time, so that was great.
15: That, you know, just trying to get things ready for the spring. It seems to be coming a bit earlier than expected.
2: Just when
15: so I'm assuming that, what was it? The beaver or whatever it was that looks for a shadow. The hedgehog. I don't know what it is. But it was wrong. It's not good.
16: Groundhog? Is it?
15: Yeah, groundhog, hedgehog. Okay.
2: You don't put it on everybody. The possum look for it. I don't know what it is.
16: Raccoon or something.
15: Yeah,
16: chipmunk.
15: Squirrels out there.
2: Jasmine's going to be talking all that jazz with CEO of 110 Org. That's Maurice Jones. That's coming up in 15 minutes. It is the D.L. Hughley Show.
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7: Now it's time for what you need to know with the one and only Sybil Wilkes.
8: It's Sybil Wilkes with what we need to know. As activists gathered in Selma and Montgomery, Alabama, others gathered in Savannah, Georgia this weekend for the All Roads Lead to the South rally to protest recent rollbacks in the Voting Rights Act. The demonstration comes ahead of a June 17th special session where Georgia lawmakers will formally convene to redraw the state's congressional maps. And a reminder to voters in Georgia, Election Day is tomorrow, Tuesday, May 19th. Missouri activists rallied also at Kansas City's Mill Creek Park to protest a newly upheld congressional map altering local districts. The demonstration was part of the All Roads Lead to the South Day of Action, targeting GOP-led redistricting efforts nationwide. While volunteers successfully collected over 300,000 signatures to block the map, organizers warn these new lines systematically threaten minority representation. I'm Sybil Wilkes. Be informed, be empowered.
7: Thank you so very much, Sybil. Jasmine?
9: Well.
7: All right, we got more of the D.L. Hughley Show coming up. It's the D.L. Hughley Show.
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11: 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Right here on the D.L. Hughley Show.
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7: Now, before you take someone to court, Jasmine, you need to hear the most hilarious, ridiculous lawsuits by
12: LOL.
7: By LOL Watt.
12: I don't know, but I knew LOL. I could get you to say that. LOL. I don't know what it is.
7: LOLWatt.com.
21: Somehow we got a credit. I don't know.
12: Number five, Peter Willis sued to his wife for sperm theft. They were getting a divorce, and he didn't want to pay her no money. So he was like, get my sperm back. That's crazy. Number four of the top five most hilarious. Number four of the top five most hilarious and ridiculous lawsuits. Carol Walton, she didn't want to pay the entrance fee to a nightclub. So she used the bathroom window to get in, and she fell down the steps and knocked her two front teeth out.
21: Wow.
12: And she sued and actually won.
21: What?
12: You she broke won. In some place, tripped and fell in. Yeah, she sure did. Plus the dental expenses for her two front teeth.
7: All I want for Christmas is my two front teeth.
12: Number three of the top five most hilarious and ridiculous lawsuits. Daniel Dukes. Now, this is crazy. He didn't actually sue, but his parents did. At SeaWorld, he jumped into a whale enclosure, into the thing, because he had always dreamed of swimming with the whale. Well, he died.
21: Now he's swimming with the fishes.
12: Yeah. But his parents sued the park, saying that they did not provide the public warning signs that the whales would kill people. I didn't know you needed a sign to tell you that.
7: They call killer whales, ain't they?
21: Yeah,
7: they're called
21: killer whales. For a reason.
12: That's on the sign. Yeah.
21: 40 so, feet long with great big teeth. I mean, what you
7: one
21: think?
7: One of those killer whales, I think, to the kind of something was named. He killed more people than the baby. The rapper, the baby. He didn't kill a couple hasn't
12: shut up, DL. I don't know. We don't
7: Skip,
12: know that.
7: Hasn't he?
12: Allegedly.
21: Hey, man.
7: He shot.
12: Allegedly.
7: Not even allegedly. Some dude broke into his house. He shot him. Then he shot some dude at Walmart.
12: Allegedly.
7: Number
12: two on the top five most hilarious.
7: You can pick up the shell casings. I know that.
12: Ridiculous lawsuits. Kathy McGowan. She sued a radio station because she thought she was winning a real car, but when she went to claim a prize, it was a toy car.
21: Yeah, got him.
12: Got him.
21: They stopped all. Hey, you don't do no radio pranks anymore.
12: And the number one of the top five most hilarious and ridiculous lawsuits, Benjamin Carruthers. He sued Red Bull because he said he drank it, but he ain't get no wings.
21: How about that?
12: And guess what? Red Bull had to pay him $13 million, and then they had to set aside $6.5 million for consumers that wanted a refund. Mm.
21: And if you notice, when they still use the slogan, Red Bull gives you wings, but they spell wings wrong. They put an extra I in there, to give them,
14: you ain't getting them. Kind.
21: Yeah.
7: Okay.
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4: 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Hughley.
3: It is the D.L. Hughley Show, your 2026 edition. Remember, if you're going to be in Baltimore, I'm on my way. Go down to the Mondavi Mall. Hey, I don't even know if that's there anymore.
12: It's not?
3: I don't know if it is.
12: Too many people.
3: Lexington Market with Gary Monroe had me a little chilling sub, see what's happening.
5: Oh, man. The classics.
3: No, I ain't going to do that. I don't think that's what I'm going to do. No, I have done it before, but I'll thank you, baby girl. This bottle that she just gave me looks like a bottle of gin.
5: Mm.
3: It's a water. Hey, so I was telling you, so my favorite drink, my favorite drink of the summer is called...
12: Paper Plane.
3: No, I like those two, but it's called...
12: Nipsey Russell.
3: It is called, I forget what it's called.
12: Mint Julep.
3: What is
5: Shirley
3: it called?
5: Shirley Temple.
3: No, it's the one, Just Talk. What is it called?
12: Just Talk?
3: Talk to me. What is it called? Well, anyway, it's my favorite joint drink of the summer.
5: I'd love to order it. I just don't know what the name of it is.
3: What is it? What is it called?
12: Talk to Me?
3: No, it's it was invented in Detroit at the Detroit City Club at the early 1900s. It is...
12: The Talking Doll.
3: No, it's not that.
12: Oh.
3: It's not that. But anyway, it's gin, chartreuse, lemon juice, and Aperol. No, not Aperol. It's the Sardo liqueur. So it's gin, green chartreuse, the Sardo liqueur, and lemon. So it's 3/4 of an ounce of each.
12: Okay, tell me again. It's gin.
3: Gin.
12: Yes.
3: Green chartreuse.
12: Okay.
3: The Sardo liqueur, or you can use maraschino liqueur. And then you use, lemon juice. So it's 3/4 of an ounce of each of those. And you shake it and stir it and you put like an orange peel or something. Like
12: that, my friend, is called a last word.
3: The last word. That's it.
12: The last word.
3: It is a great summer drink. But anyway, so I was trying to find the green chartreuse. And the thing about green chartreuse is chartreuse monks have been making this thing since the 1600s, and they're the only ones who have the rest, and the rest is as like when they're sometimes like in the course of history they've been they persecuted and one would get killed and they would pass it down to the next, so it's just one recipe and they make green chartreuse and they make yellow chartreuse.
5: Wow.
3: So in about 2022, all the monks
12: can I tell you something really quickly?
3: Well, let me finish this point. They went on vacation and went on vacation and didn't tell nobody about the recipe, so now there's a chartreuse room.
12: Well, I was going to say they're not going to tell anybody about it because it's a secret.
3: Yeah.
12: And they say 130 botanicals, and they're only known by two designated monks at any given time. Yeah.
3: Went to Cabo and all of a sudden made something that was like $60 become $300.
12: They were like, wait a minute.
3: What do you mean Herbert come back father?
12: Yeah.
3: So everybody thought that they had the 2 months with the recipe decided to had the hell out and go on vacation. Ain't that something?
12: Yeah.
3: So that drink happened to coincide with becoming very popular and a shortage in it.
12: That's crazy.
3: Isn't that funny?
5: That's
3: two dudes got the recipe.
5: Get prayers in your behalf. I know they were praying.
3: Hell yeah.
12: You ain't kidding.
3: Everybody got the recipe to Boone's Farm. Everybody got that.
5: Yep.
3: Everybody got the recipe to that. Come here. We got a song for when your mom and daddy were still together. The militant man, Jamal Kingsley. He's going to return to expose racism hidden in our everyday lives. And we got a little note from the GED section. Plus, Jasmine Sanders will let us know what's trending. It is the D.L. Hughley Show.
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3: 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And now these Democrats have picked up 10 to 12 seats. 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
11: We are back on the afternoon show. I am Atiba Buchanan, and it is time for our next conversation, our ongoing conversation with our good friends at Northwestern Medicine. 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She is a urologist at Northwestern Medicine. Welcome to the afternoon show, doctor.
13: Hi, thanks so much for having me. I'm really excited to be here.
11: Excellent. Thank you so much for joining us. So please tell us a little bit about yourself and how did you find your way to Northwestern Medicine?
13: Yeah, so I was born and raised in the Midwest. I'm from Midland, Michigan. It's a super small town in Michigan. I made my way to Ann Arbor for college and then came to medical school in Chicago, and I decided to never leave. Like you said, I'm a general urologist now at Northwestern Medicine. I see patients both at the downtown Chicago campus as well as a newer office in Old Irving Park.
11: Excellent. So I understand coming to Chicago, it's like once you get here, you don't want to leave.
13: Absolutely.
11: I'm willing to bet it's the food that got you.
13: It's everything. You know, when I first moved to Chicago, I had never lived in a city before, so I definitely had to get used to living in this city. But now I can't imagine living anywhere else. It really is home to me.
11: I love that. We'd love to adopt you. So that said, you mentioned you are a general urologist. For those that may not be aware, what is urology? And then how did you end up choosing that particular specialty?
13: Yeah, so urology is definitely a specialty that I actually had no idea what it was all about either until I rotated on during medical school. Urology actually covers a very wide breadth all throughout the urinary system. So there's the kidneys, the ureters, the bladder, the prostate, urethra. It encompasses all of the cancers from all of those organs, but also more benign diseases. So any kind of urinary problems that are bothersome to patients, as well as things like kidney stones. And then now we do a lot of vasectomies and penoscrotal surgeries as well, deal with a lot of erectile dysfunction, a lot of quality of life things.
11: That is very interesting. As a 15, almost 16 year dialysis patient myself, I'm definitely very familiar with many of the things that you're making reference to. That said, what type of conditions do you come across? I think you just mentioned some as a urologist.
13: Yeah, so as a general urologist, I chose not to do further subspecialty training, so I did not do a fellowship. So I get to see a really wide breadth of conditions. I actually specialize mostly in any kind of urinary symptom for both men and women. So this includes things like urinary incontinence or leakage of urination, things where, you know, you feel like you can't empty your bladder all the way, sometimes the complete inability to urinate, frequency and urgency of urination that's bothersome to patients, and blood in the urine. I also treat a lot of kidney stones, and you know, I also perform vasectomies.
11: Very interesting. Let's dive into some of the areas you specialize in, starting with BPH. For those who may not know, what is BPH?
13: Yeah, so BPH stands for benign prostatic hyperplasia. It's just a fancy term for having an enlarged prostate. It's super common as men age. Probably around like 60% of men by the age of 60 will have some degree of BPH. For those who don't know, basically the prostate is a gland that sits right underneath the bladder, and it only tends to grow with age. As it grows, it starts squeezing on the urethra, which is the tube that drains the bladder. It runs through the penis, but it also passes the prostate on the way out. So as the prostate grows, it starts squeezing on the urethra, and that leads to urinary symptoms. So you can imagine when you have something squeezing on a tube, that can lead to things like a weak urinary stream, difficulty emptying your bladder all the way, feeling like you need to push out your urine, and then also things like urgency, frequency, getting up at night. BPH is, you know, in the name, it's benign, but meaning that it's not cancerous, but it can coexist with prostate cancer. So when someone comes to the doctor with these symptoms of BPH, it's also important to get a complete diagnosis and make sure that prostate cancer isn't coexisting with it.
11: Understood. I'm glad you mentioned symptoms. And I just want to be clear for the benefit of our listeners, as many of our listeners are, you know, either 60 and up. And so we're prime targets for people, I would imagine, that need to get checked out for this. So what are some of the symptoms that we should be looking out for?
13: Yeah, so there are a lot of symptoms of BPH. Really, any kind of bothersome urinary symptom can be seen with BPH. Some like to separate them into kind of two main categories. The first category is this obstructive symptom. So again, it's that prostate squeezing on the urethra, leading to the weak stream, feeling you can't empty your bladder all the way, feeling you need to push out your urine, or the complete inability to urinate. And then there's those irritative symptoms. So that urgency, frequency, getting up at night. There's, you know, any kind of urinary symptom can be from BPH. It's not to say that there isn't another cause for those urinary symptoms, like an overactive bladder. So sometimes it is a little bit of a trial and error to figure out what the best treatment option is.
11: Mm-hmm. Wondering, is there a test for BPH, or how can a urologist diagnose it?
13: Yeah, there's a lot of different ways to diagnose BPH. A lot of times it's just based off of symptoms. So the first time I'm meeting a patient in the clinic, we go through a whole list of symptoms and how bothered they are by those symptoms. In addition to just the history and the physical exam that you're getting with the patient in the office, there are some other kind of adjuncts that we can use to treat BPH. Some of it's like imaging, right? So you want to see how big the prostate is, and imaging can include a couple of things like an ultrasound of the prostate, a CT scan, MRI. Those all give information about the size and the shape of the prostate. In addition to that, there are some kind of like procedures that you can do to treat, to diagnose BPH. That would be something like an in-office test called a cystoscopy. That's basically a term for a camera test of the bladder and the urethra. So I know it sounds terrible, but we put a really small camera into the hole that you pee out of so we can see the urethra. We can see if the prostate is kind of squeezing on the urethra, and then we assess the bladder as well.
11: I hope that test is a last resort.
13: I usually don't do it unless I'm concerned that there's something else going on. And then the other test that we could do is something called urodynamics, and it's like bladder function testing. Basically, we see how well the bladder can squeeze. And then the last thing that I mentioned, you know, BPH can coexist with prostate cancer. Mm-hmm. So we always want to make sure that we're screening patients for possible prostate cancer with a blood test called a PSA, or prostate specific antigen, in populations where, you know, that is a concern.
11: At what age should someone begin to have conversations with their doctor about evaluating their prostate health?
13: That's a really good question. There's been a lot of discussion about this topic, and it's changed a lot in the last, you know, 10 to 15 years. I will say that it depends on things like family history, race, and sometimes symptoms, but the kind of youngest age that we would recommend someone get checked for prostate cancer is probably around the age of 40. Based off of that initial PSA or prostate specific antigen test, then we can either say we need to monitor this closely with like an every year test, or we might be able to say, let's check again at 45 and see where we are there.
11: And lastly, we've talked about how to screen for it, how to test for it, what happens if you think you have it, but how do you ultimately treat BPH?
13: That's a good question. So there's a lot of ways to treat BPH. And, you know, I think a lot of it is dictated on the patient's symptoms. Everyone's symptoms and how bothered they are by their symptoms is an individual thing. I always tell patients, only you can tell me how bothered you are by your symptoms. And if you're not bothered by your symptoms, for me, there's no reason to treat it unless there are other serious issues going on, like the complete inability to urinate, or if I think that their urinary symptoms are leading to things like renal or kidney dysfunction over time. So observation is absolutely an option for patients if they're not bothered by their symptoms. Now, let's say someone comes in and they're saying that they have symptoms, they're really bothered by it, it's really affecting their quality of life. Then there's, of course, medical and surgical treatment options for BPH. Medications are typically taken 1 to 2 times per day. They work by relaxing the muscles around the prostate to basically widen the channel of the urethra to give patients a stronger stream and help them empty their bladder better. Medications work great for a lot of patients. They're really happy taking just that 1 to 2 times per day. But if patients don't respond to a medication or they just don't want to take a medication, I have a lot of patients like that as well, then surgery could be a really great option. There's tons of surgical options for BPH, but the whole goal of basically all of them is the same, and that's to physically open that channel of the urethra as it runs through the prostate. So to physically give you a larger channel so you can empty your bladder better. Like I said, there's a ton of different surgeries for this. I do specialize in one of them. It's called holmium laser enucleation of the prostate, H-O-L-E-P, or HOLEP for short. Basically, this surgery is done in the operating room under general anesthesia. So the patient is completely asleep during this, and everything is done through the urethra. So we don't make any new holes or incisions. We put a camera into the hole that you pee out of and use fancy tools on the outside of that camera to core out the inside of the prostate. That basically really widens the channel. It decreases the need for any kind of medication or surgery in the future. There are some side effects to it, like the patient will have blood in the urine for a few weeks afterwards, and sometimes it leads to a little bit of urinary incontinence that's short-lived. Typically, patients may need to wear pads or diapers for a few weeks or a few months, but by the time I see them at the 3-month mark, usually they're extremely happy and do not need any kind of protection.
11: Earlier in the conversation, you had mentioned erectile dysfunction. I'd heard a very ominous statistic. I forget where, but it basically said that 1 in 2 men over the age of 50 are dealing with some degree of ED or erectile dysfunction. Have you found that figure to be about accurate in your line of work, or where does that sit?
13: I think maybe in conversations that figure is probably accurate. When I see patients, typically they're seeing me for something besides erectile dysfunction. And then kind of towards the end of our visit, they'll be like, oh, doc, one more thing. I've noticed that my erections aren't where they used to be. So I do still think that there is a little bit of maybe shyness that patients come to. Just bring that fact up to the doctor. So sometimes I'll even introduce it myself just to see it and test the waters and see if it's something that the patient is struggling with.
7: Now here's the militant man, Jamal Keegley, returning to expose racism hidden in our everyday lives.
9: Hello, my brothers and sisters. This is Jamal Kingsley, the militant man, here to expose racism hidden in our everyday lives. Why is it when you go to Vegas and play blackjack, somebody's always sitting at the table hollering, hit me? You trying to hit somebody when they black? Slavery is over, massa. Put the whip away. Think about it, my brother. And why is it black pepper burns your mouth and makes you sneeze, while white sugar is so sweet and tastes so good? It's the white sugar that gives you diabetes and it'll kill you. Think about it, my brother. And why is it we always get afraid of dark clouds and dark skies? Oh, the storms are coming. Run for cover. A dark cloud ain't never hurt nobody. Everybody knows it's the white lightning that'll kill you. Think about it, my brother. This has been Jamal Kingsley, the militant man. And until next time, stay woke. And think about it, my brother.
7: And of course, I'm here to give you a little note from the GED section. That's up in 15 minutes. It's the D.L. Hughley Show.
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0: Jasmine.
1: What?
0: Tell these good people what's trending.
2: Wow, Trump just went crazy over the weekend. Did you see all those posts that he did?
0: I try not to see it.
2: Yeah. He posted one of himself chained to it, walking next to a chained alien. Then he posted one where he
0: this
2: was
0: is not normal.
2: In the middle, and it looked like it looked like the Starship Enterprise, where he was in the middle and he was hitting a button, like all the missiles to explode everywhere. And then, you know, he's, I don't know, Captain America.
0: When are people going to stop pretending like this man does not need to be institutionalized? When are they going to stop pretending like that?
2: People can't feed their families. People are having a hard time getting gas and groceries.
0: They institutionalized Wendy Williams for less.
2: Yeah, absolutely.
3: Oh, my God.
0: Britney Spears got institutionalized for less.
2: Yep. Dude has the codes.
3: Yeah. Mm-mm. Oh, my God.
2: It makes no sense. Him spending time making AI images of himself and buff aliens and whatnot. It's just ridiculous.
3: And then he sleeps in the meetings.
2: He sure does. Well, not sleeping, and everybody was talking about this all weekend. Drake with the album. Did you hear any of the songs?
0: Yeah, three albums, right?
2: Yeah.
0: Mm-hmm. No.
2: Me either. Mm-hmm. But apparently he goes after DJ Khaled and... I guess regarding...
0: When a Jewish dude is talking to a Palestinian dude about not saying anything about Gaza, that's a hell of a thing. I got to see that lyric.
2: Yeah.
3: What is it?
0: When a Jewish dude who won't talk to Jewish people is complaining about a Palestinian dude that won't speak up for Palestine, that is crazy.
3: Yeah.
0: That is top-level trolling right there.
2: Agreed. 100%. And that's what's trending.
0: All right, coming up, we're going to find out what you learned. That's coming up next on the D.L. Hughley Show.
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7: 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Hughley Show, your 2026 edition. What did you learn today, Miss Lady?
8: Well, let's see if Elon Musk can recover from the fact that the jury unanimously threw out his case. You know, he was suing another billionaire who basically was his partner and saying that, I guess, OpenAI, he was suing him because he said OpenAI had abandoned, I guess, its original mission to benefit humanity. And so he was suing the guy for that. I'm thinking, really, Elon Musk suing another guy for abandoning a mission about humanity? Yeah, the jury threw that right
7: like,
8: out.
7: No, yeah, 12 on. Humans, you mean?
9: Yeah,
8: 12 humans. You know what? Right, like, get out of here.
9: Get out of here.
7: Look at how many people that aren't from here that are ruined in this country. These are the foreigners we need to get
9: and don't want nobody else in the country.
7: I'd be glad when Peter Thiel and all the foreigners leave, it'll be a lot better. All right, Skip. I mean, Junior's hand to the king. What'd you learn today?
9: Well, it's something I learned, and it's something I want to learn. One, what I want to learn is, Jasmine, did you get your popcorn? What kind did you get?
8: No, I didn't get my popcorn. That's why I was asking about Michigan Avenue.
7: Don't worry.
8: He tried to change the subject. Oh, the weather outside was frightful. Nobody cares. Where's my popcorn?
7: Yeah, don't worry. I'll order it. You won't even know it didn't come.
9: One of my fans had all today. You know, everything.
8: Tell me everything except the popcorn.
7: Wow, that was
8: Where's that?
7: Where's your heart? See, that's crazy.
9: And what I did learn is, man, the WNBA has come of age. Boy, they had some great opening games over the weekend. And then NBA is about to get real starting tonight. So
7: I tell you what, they better come of age. They're getting a lot. They're making real money now.
9: Yeah,
7: buddy. You better start playing around.
9: They playing like it.
7: Hell yeah.
9: Oh, my God.
7: Well, the NBA, when the WNBA first started, it was just a place for female PE teachers to go on the weekend.
8: Yeah, let's just move on out of this and close out this show. I could tell this is not going to be good.
7: It was just a place to go, you know, where all the lesbians gathered on the weekend. It's all.
9: Ain't nothing at the movies. Let's go to the
7: It was just a place. It was a gathering hole for all the PE teachers.
8: A gathering hole?
7: All the females. Well, they're not telling the class, the eighth graders to run a lap. They're cheering at a WNBA game. But that was a lot. It's a lot different.
9: Oh, yeah.
7: But it's a lot better.
9: Very interesting.
7: All right. Coming up, we have, people get upset with me all the time, as evidenced by this last break.
9: Come on, PE teachers.
7: So we're going to give them an opportunity to vent with our segment called
8: F-U-D-L Hughley.
7: Plus, we're going to honor someone's benevolence as a human being of the week. It is the D.L. Hughley Show. We will definitely see you on the other side. Kyle, my favorite short bus operator. Pull that string. We got to go.
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7: It's the D.L. Hughley Show. See you on the other side.
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2: Good morning, and welcome to Tuesday. It is the 19th of May, the year 2026. It's the Rufus Williams Show. I am Rufus Williams, and as always, thrilled, delighted, and excited to be here with you this morning. And thank you so much for waking up with Rufus. Everybody's here. BJ is cracking jokes already this morning. Mamie's here. Titus is here. Annette is here. I'm here. You're here. Let's go learn something together. Annette. It is crazy in these streets. What is happening? Yesterday, another mass shooting in San Diego.
3: I don't know. Oh, wow. Heavy sigh. You know, I'm like, who put this story on repeat? This is happening over and over and over again. Now we're looking at a 17 and an 18-year-old who walks into San Diego's largest Islamic center and just start blasting people. And at the end of it all, five people end up dead, including a security guard. He was a beloved security guard there. They say his actions probably helped stop even more killing there. You know, it's just a tragic situation. Apparently, one of the parents said that she did notify police prior to this shooting, saying that her son had taken the car, he had taken some cash, and he had threatened suicide. And the police did respond to that, but it just wasn't fast enough, just wasn't enough information to stop this tragedy from happening. So now, again, we're looking at five people dead. That poor security guard, he was the father of eight.
2: Yeah.
3: And he's gone. But what are we looking at socially? See, we're seeing, like I said, it's on repeat. Over and over again, these shooters are younger and younger. And we just got to figure this out because it is dangerous to go to church. So this is just not a good look. Even Chicago is on heightened alert right now because, you know, authorities do look at, you know, repeat incidents when things like this go public. But they have no motive. It's just a tragedy all the way around.
2: It is, truly is. And you think about how a 17 and 18 year old can have this kind of hate in themselves, and why you become suicidal is a different matter. But to hate so deeply, to take weapons and go to shoot up a mosque, whatever could be in someone's mind that just takes them to that point. It really is troubling on so many levels. And at each point, it does beg the question of where can you go and feel safe in America in this day and age?
3: Right. I mean, the bar just keeps going up and up and up. So now this mother, she did the right thing. She contacted police. And just think, if she didn't, she right now would probably be, you know, liable for this incident happening and maybe face charges herself. But luckily for her, or just sensibly for her, and just looking out for her son and the public, letting them know, you know, I have a son who's talked about suicide, who's stolen the car and my guns, and he's out there loose somewhere.
2: You know, we come back to these whole things, and each time I do come back to this issue of guns and what happens if we don't have them, and how do these things occur if we're not as liberal with guns being out. The mother did do the right thing, but again, where does such hate come from? And if she knew it in that moment, was it possible that there were some other signs? And how do you ever know when it gets that far? It's really dramatic, and it's just troubling on every single level. So, yeah, we're here again. Unfortunately, we're here again, and it's only May, which means we'll probably hear some other things that are tragic and troubling. But this one was really, really bad. And to your other point, the security guard, you know, people have jobs, and we see them when we go into buildings, we go places, we go out, we go shopping, go wherever. And we see people who are there to protect, but they go to these jobs and they go home every night, and that's what they expect to do. This gentleman, who they said was the nicest person you'd ever meet, father of many, I think you said eight children.
3: Yeah, 8 children.
2: And they don't have him anymore. And all he did was go to work and hope, and go to work at a mosque, of all places. And there would never be a reason that you would think that you're not safe, except the reason you have them is the reason that you have them. It's just unfortunate all the way around.
3: You know, Rufus, and one more thing. We go to church, we go to public events, and it is changing our way of lives. I mean, how often have you, I've done this, I've sat in church, and I look at the exits, you know, and I look at, you know, the crowd of people, and, you know, I go to Holy Name Cathedral, and I'm a lector there. So I'm on the, at the podium, and I'm speaking, you know, in front of our church holds 1,200 people, and I'm speaking in front of, it's sometimes 1,000 people, and I think about it, and, you know, it's stressful, but I'm in a place of worship, and I'm worrying about a potential shooter. It's just, it's out of control.
2: It's out of control. Didn't want to start this way, but this was a lot to take, a lot to deal with. We got a lot more to talk about, and we'll do it when we come back right after this.
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3: The inbound Ryan off to a 21-minute start from 95th Street into downtown. You do want to factor in a disabled vehicle. It is off to the shoulder of Roosevelt Road, but there are some gaper delays. As you make your way along the Bishop Ford, Tuskegee Airmen Memorial, both in pretty good shape for now, moving along pretty close to the posted speed. DuSable Lakeshore Drive quiet as well. As you make your way along the Stevenson, right now we're looking at an inbound trip just at around 40 minutes. We're seeing some activity right now. Look out for a disabled vehicle. It's off to the right shoulder at Central. On the outbound trip, we're also seeing a crash at Cass. Along the Eisenhower, in from Thorndale to the Burns Circle, off to a 50-minute

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0: Welcome back. We're going to spend some time this morning recognizing something that does not ever get enough recognition, and that is the birthday of Malcolm X. Malcolm X would be 101 years old today had he lived. And when we think back to the times in the 60s, it was a lot of conversation. It was Malcolm. It was Martin. Dr. King certainly was he was revolutionary. He was a rebel. And his memory has been whitewashed in so many ways that it doesn't pick up the real places that he was really pushing hard for a lot of change. Malcolm, on the other hand, Malcolm wasn't soft selling anything. Malcolm was coming at you hard, coming at you straight in your face, coming right in on what was good, what was real, what was important. And there were, throughout all, some people who really believed in what Dr. King was saying, and a lot of folks who really believed in what Malcolm was saying. I think when you look at the files, if they've talked about the FBI files, he may have been the most watched person in what they have done. But he was quite a force. And you hear, think, or watch the Spike Lee movie featuring Denzel and Spike. It was really quite a life that he had. From its beginnings, from the killing of his father, his time in jail, and how he just became this spokesperson for Black liberation here, the spokesperson for the Honorable Elijah Muhammad, went and did his Hajj and came back seeing things a bit differently, but not seeing things differently enough not to recognize what we were being put upon as a people. So we recognize Malcolm X today as we do, as we should. And I recall just that period when it was fashion, and everyone was walking around with either a Malcolm X cap, a Malcolm X shirt, a Malcolm X necklace, but just the recognition of him. And so I don't want to lose any of that while we certainly stop and celebrate the only holiday that's been named after a Black person with Dr. King. I do want to recognize Malcolm X in this process as well, because he was strong and inspiring in so many ways in our push for freedom while he was alive. And for both of them, for Malcolm, he left us much, much too early, and we still remember how violent the 60s were, when it just seemed to be commonplace that we were losing people, and lost him as well to gun violence. But recognizing the life today of Malcolm X. Got a lot more to talk about. Titus and I do have to talk about sports, because I didn't get a lot of sleep last night. Okay, let's talk about it before we get to the calls.
1: The Spurs end up winning game one in a double overtime victory. That was a heck of a game. I didn't get much sleep last night either, so I probably seem a little off, but that's probably why. It was a great game. It was a fun game, and I hope this goes seven all the way, because it's been really great so far.
0: Yeah, it was only game one, but man, what a game. Two overtimes. I think Wemby was pissed.
1: Oh, big time.
0: This not getting the MVP. You know, I was thinking about it driving in this morning. I was thinking about Killmonger in Black Panther when he looks over and says, "Is this your king? Is this your king?"
1: And that pose he did in front of the bench, I was thinking that same exact thing.
0: That was it. You know, what did he have? 41 points, 24 rebounds. Man, quite a game. And you know, coldly stops and drops a three from the logo when they need it. It's just, yeah.
1: I'm a little bit of a hater on Wemby, just because of the fact is that I'm glad that he didn't get it, because he would have been the youngest MVP in NBA history. And that honor, I want Derrick Rose to keep that. So I'm a little glad that he didn't win. But he's going to win one next year, but I'm a little glad just because of that.
0: You know, I think he will win next. I mean, I would declare at this moment, because of the way he came back after not winning yesterday.

0: yesterday. He says he believes he should have been the one.
1: And he took that personal.
0: It was personal. And he showed that this is personal. And that was in Oklahoma.
1: Yes.
0: Game one. So, you know, blood is drawn when you win on somebody else's court. They went to Oklahoma and won on their court and said, okay, here we are. So the thoughts that Oklahoma is just going to go back and win another championship, not so clear this morning.
1: And it's funny, I was talking to the guys around the station yesterday, and they asked me, who do you think was going to win? I said the Spurs.
0: Really?
1: Yep.
0: What made you feel that?
1: I just liked them headed into this game. I felt like it was going to be a close matchup, and I thought Wimby was going to get them a problem defensively, especially if Chet Holmgren got into foul trouble, which he ended up doing. So I thought that would be the key to victory.
0: Yeah, it's something. You know, and I was watching saying, how do you guard a guy like this? But they did put a, you know, I would call him short. Everybody's relatively short to Wimby.
1: Yeah, that's true.
0: But all you could do is get down and try to keep him out of the post. But once he's long, and there's not a whole lot you can do at that point. So so there you were. And he maintained actually a pretty good attitude. Maybe him getting thrown out of that game helps him to take some of the stuff that's coming to him, which he's going to need as he continues on really in his career.
1: Absolutely. You are 100% correct.
0: So, yeah, it was. I wanted the game to be over because I needed to go to bed. And the other part of that is when you're that amped up after watching the game, you can't go to sleep when you go to bed.
1: Oh, not right away. So, yeah, I definitely turned off everything, but I couldn't fall asleep.
0: Yeah, you know, and I've been taking my blood. I've been trying now. I'm listening to the advice we give. So I had a follow-up at my doctor from my annual. I went and did that last week. I'm supposed to keep track of my blood pressure. Titus, don't take your blood pressure when you're watching NBA game.
1: Oh, gosh, no.
0: And don't take it. You know, this morning, Mike Wilbon was going to come on ESPN and talk about it. So I'm sitting there waiting for Mike to come on. They're showing highlights. And while I'm sitting there, I'm thinking I'm relaxed. Don't take your blood pressure then either, because it still gets amped up. You got to just sit. I'm like, why is it so high? Well, that's why, because you put yourself right there in that space, and it's kind of hard to miss. But what a great start to this. And clearly, if there wasn't a rivalry before, which I think there was, because these two teams have been against one another for a number of times in the playoffs. So it's got to be – it may seem softer to us here in the Midwest, but it clearly exists. And if it didn't before, it certainly does now.
1: Oh, definitely does now. And that's the thrill of it. That's what makes it even so much funner.
0: Indeed. So the next game is going to be everything. I see you guys there. I'm going to take calls when we come back. I do want to spend some time this morning. I didn't have an opportunity yesterday when we talked about Brown versus the Board of Education. But I know that there was a number of comments on the board, a number of callers that came in. Love to hear your thoughts on that this morning. We need to talk some about CPS. And I was really busy yesterday, including spending some time up at Francis Parker School, which was really interesting after having this conversation about Brown versus the Board of Education. And I'll tell you, because they're doing met some wonderful young people, heard from them yesterday. Always like to hear the college counselors talk about what's happening with the students at the end of the year. And that was yesterday as well. And so it just fits so perfectly on the other side of Brown versus the Board of Education when we talk about the statistics in CPS. And I tell you what these young people are doing from there. It's it's why you invest in them and spend the money that you do, because you get the outcomes that you get. And we have to figure out a way to equalize this system. Annette, what else is going on in the news? I'll be back with more. Take your calls right after this.
2: Scattered showers this morning. Right now, temperatures in the upper 60s. Good morning. I'm Annette Flournoy, and here's what's happening. Chicago police are increasing patrol at places of worship. This comes after a deadly mosque shooting in Orlando. 5 people are dead, including the alleged teenage shooters. This morning, investigators are still trying to figure out a motive. Apparently, one of the teen's mother reached out to police saying her son had taken the car, some guns, and talked about suicide.
3: Her son was with a companion. And that at approximately 11:43, that there was an active shooter at the Islamic Center.
2: Authorities say the teens, 17 and 18, walked inside the Islamic Center and started killing. 3 people were shot. Among those killed was a mosque security guard who police believe played a pivotal role in keeping the attack from being much worse. That guard was a father of eight. Funeral services are set for a veteran Chicago firefighter who died last week. Stephen Decker passed away Thursday during a training exercise. The Cook County Medical Examiner's Office ruled his death from natural causes. A visitation for Decker will take place Thursday at Colonial Wojciechowski Funeral Home. And NFL leaders are meeting in Orlando today, and the Bears are expected to update the league on where things stand on Arlington Heights versus Indiana for a new stadium. Today's meeting is happening as lawmakers in Springfield are still debating the mega project bill that could give the Bears a tax break to build in Arlington Heights. Mayor Brandon Johnson hasn't given up on his pitch to keep the Bears in Chicago. However, that idea frustrates the governor.
4: Has come up with no plan at all about how the Bears would end up in the city of Chicago. So that's problematic. I'd love them to be in the city, but we're 3 years in now and he still has no plan.
2: The mayor's office says Johnson does not support a privately owned stadium and the city's proposal is the only plan that centers on public ownership that won't burden taxpayers while keeping the Bears in Chicago. And Chicago Alderman Jesse Fuentes is suing the Trump administration for $100,000 over being detained by federal immigration agents last October. Fuentes filed a lawsuit claiming agents shoved, threatened, and unlawfully detained her last fall. The incident happened in Humboldt Park during Operation Midway Blitz. Fuentes says she suffered physical and psychological and emotional injuries. That's a look at our news now on 1690 WVON. Traffic and weather up next. WVON News Time, 7:33.
5: This Juneteenth, the Obama Presidential Center opens to the world on Chicago's South Side. The ancestors are proud. We're WVON.

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5: We're starting with the inbound side of the Stevenson. Right now, that travel time just bumped up to an hour 10 from I-355 to DuSable Drive. That's mainly due to an accident involving two semis. Right now, three lanes are blocked at Cass, and apparently one of those semis apparently is leaking fuel. The outbound side of the Stevenson, already a 40-minute trip as well. That's due to some gaper delays because of the accident at Cass. Turning to the Ryan, almost a 30-minute trip from 95th Street to downtown. We're looking at a new disabled now blocking the left shoulder at Roosevelt Road. Getting to the Ryan along the Bishop Ford, Tuskegee Airmen Memorial, things are still fine. DuSable Lakeshore Drive, things are pretty quiet still. If you're on the Heisenhower, things bumped up pretty quickly. An hour in from Thorndale to the Burns Circle, outbound an hour, factor in that earlier accident at Gulf. And as you make your way along the Kennedy, a 51-minute trip from O'Hare to downtown, getting to the airport, a slow-moving 50 minutes. Taking a look at our weather, cloudy skies, the National Weather Service says we could see more scattered showers this morning. Temperatures topping out in the mid-70s, dropping down to the mid-50s tonight. We're at 69 at Midway, 69 in Morgan Park, and 69 degrees here at the Talk of Chicago. That's a look at traffic and weather now. I'm Annette Fleuroy on the Talk of Chicago, 1690 WVON.
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0: Welcome back. As we talk about Malcolm X, Ron Carter is telling us that the Illinois Senate unanimously passed the resolution for the official holiday designation, where the law, sponsored by former State Senator Jacqueline Collins, officially designated May 19th, 2015, and every May 19th thereafter as Malcolm X Day. So in the state of Illinois, today is Malcolm X Day. I know there's also, as he points out, a gathering this evening at COCO where they're looking to name a street after Malcolm X. And so there's still a number of folks who are recognizing and still pushing for the proper recognition of this great man. One of his epic lines that you'll remember from his movie, it was delivered during an address he gave on November the 10th of 1963 at the Northern Negro Grassroots Leadership Conference in Detroit, Michigan, where he critiqued something there that we should and still critique today, but he was critiquing how black Americans had historically been manipulated and pacified by political leaders who failed to deliver on their promises. And you recall the lines where he said, "You've been had, you've been took, you've been hoodwinked, bamboozled, led astray, run amok." When Denzel says it in the movie, it's just so clear and so profound. Spike did a wonderful job of bringing Malcolm's life and his story to the front. I said I'd take some calls, so let me do that. Brother Hall, good morning and welcome to VON. What's on your mind this morning?
1: Good morning, Brother Rufus. Thank you so much for sharing that about Malcolm and his participation. Certainly, we miss that brother and all of what he'd done and who he was. So let me move on, though, Brother Rufus. I was sad to know that we still have not got a grip on our situation with our young people. Now, Rufus, let's rewind the tape for a second if we can. We no longer, or we have it, but I don't know the strength of it. And I'm speaking of Pyramid West, Nancy Jefferson, Joe Banks, that group, Operation Push, the NAACP. I can go on and on and on of the groups who participated to make sure back in the 60s that young folks had pretty much the same problem, that there was some activities, some jobs, and service providers for them. I don't see that, and maybe you see what I don't see. What I suggest is that we stop talking about it so much and do something about it. Why do we need to do that? Because if we don't, somebody else will control the narrative of that situation. And all of a sudden, now our kids are thugs. Now, what happens when they're down there? I don't agree with it. If they're acting crazy and tan up and this, that, and the other, then we need to find a way to deal with that. But our children need the same thing as what they have in these other areas. See, back in the day in the 60s, Rufus, and you know this, brother, the archdiocese, The agencies that I mentioned, the delegate agencies, we made sure, man, that we were all on one accord. We were all talking about our young people and stepping up to the plate to do what we needed to do for our young people. And many of them folk today turned out to be productive citizens. But many of them went through the same thing that these young people are going through today. So I ask you, brother, as someone that many of us respect, I do, I have much respect for you, I would hope that you would consider moderating something, and maybe we get a think tank group to sit down and see behind the scenes what we can do to put a town hall together, brother, because this is going to explode. Lastly, let me say this. How do I know that? Because if we're doing nothing but just talking about it and we are not moving forward on trying to do something about this, then it's going to explode. Our young people deserve the same goods and services of any other community. I'm sorry that it's happening, but we need to be about the business of trying to change that. Thank you so much for taking my call. Much love and respect.
0: Thank you, Brother Hall. Appreciate you for elevating that. And I heard you loud and clear. Day last week, I went over to one of our schools to talk to the principal over there for a number of reasons. Included in that was having a conversation with young people. Even in here, I had a sister on a couple of weeks ago, and her daughter was with her. And she hit me back yesterday because we talked again with her about having young folks come on. Let's figure out directly from them what's going on, as opposed to talking about them in the abstract. So there is work to do, one with and around, for us to claim the places that we say that we are as adults in this process. You mentioned a number of the civil rights organizations, haven't had much contact with them, but yeah, this needs to be all hands on deck for a lot of reasons. We've got a lot of issues that we need to deal with. Pam, good morning. Welcome to VON. What's on your mind this morning?
2: Good morning, Rufus. You talked about a lot of children and a lot going on just in the world. Condolences to the families at the Islamic Center. And I'm just wondering, is that going to get as much coverage as when synagogues and other churches are attacked? Rufus, you talked about, let me just say this because this is important to me. Yesterday I heard Maria Pappas. She talked to a man. And he talked about the trauma and the issues in his life and the difficulties, but he was working through them, had come through, and then, and still trying to be uplifting and motivational, trusting God and living life. And then Maria Pappas came back with a comment, "I'm glad to hear you doing that, sir, and you sound happy." And then she said, "I just wish people would stop coming on and complaining on VON." Those were her words. Now, I'm just going to say this to Maria Pappas. I don't know what callers you are talking about complaining or what complaint, but this is what I'm going to say to her and every other white person. For me, it's an insult when you come on black airwaves and tell black people to stop complaining. Until you walk a mile in my black skin and face what I face as a black person, you don't get the right to say that. I know where Maria Pappas is coming from, in my opinion. Didn't want the target. Now she's running for mayor. So she's part of that cabal that wants to get rid of a black mayor. So that's where. So I'm just asking her and every other black person, don't you dare tell black people don't complain. Because right now we're under assault by a person in the White House that she probably voted for. Next, I'm going to move on to our children. Rufus, when Brown versus the Board of Education, when that ruling came down, unconstitutional segregation, there is no separate but equal. There has been a consistent attack on public schools and the public school system, and we've seen it from then until now. Now, I put everything that I have on the line, my life, that if the public school system were predominantly white, they would have all of the resources, everything they need. We have a white racist country that does not want to educate brown and black students and via with their public dollars, their tax dollars, absolutely not. And so there has been a consistent fight. So I would like to see this experiment, because Rufus, you talked about the schools that are working. We know we have schools that are working and excelling. I'd like to see the principal and the staff of those schools be assigned to some of the lower performing schools and see, you know, what shifts we would see in terms of grades and reading scores. Because right now, tell me, how do you move a student who is 8 years old in third grade and can't read? How are you going to help that student read in a classroom of 28, 30, 32 students? The student-teacher ratio, as I last looked, I think 25 to 1 is the ideal situation for learning. So we're talking about the very basics. And then we're talking about the teachers union. People criticize them day in and day out, but I see them trying to fight for some things for students. They're not perfect, but I don't know any other organized organization that is fighting to try to get people in elected office and do something about the educational system that is going to help our young people. Parents play a pivotal role, but Rufus, I've said for years, because I've been in the school system. I'm a product of public school, been in the public school system, functioned in there with a community organization. So I'm seeing firsthand, if the parents can't do it, Rufus, then what? See, we can call out the parents, arrest the parents. Okay, do that. Then what? If there is no extended family, if you have developmental delays and students. See, there is a whole lot that goes into the education of children. And that we're not looking at the whole entire picture. And yes, it takes some funding and money. And the corporations, wealthy tax people don't want to pay. We already know that. Lastly, people, Epstein victims are still testifying before before the House representatives. Oversight is still going on. I just found out about 20 banks, when they say follow the money, financed this wealthy sex trafficking ring. We talk about the murder of our children. That is crucial. But is the rape of our little girls and boys, is that important? Because you have someone who's been credibly, have credible allegations of rape of a minor. And black maggots, white maggots, all maggots just act like it's okay. Nothing, no problem. We have Trump derangement syndrome because we don't want a rapist in the White House. But so those hearings are still going on. I'm asking people, please pay attention because the cover-up is real. And it's been cover up over decades. And it's shameful. And so now we're having to move forward with all this. So we have a lot on our plate. Freedom is gone. Black people under assault. So for all you white people, go talk to these racist white folk out here who are, in fact, leading this charge.
0: All right,
2: and as
0: Pam,
2: we talk about, I'm sorry.
0: Yeah, no, thank you. I just need to go to break. I'm a little bit behind, but I wanted to make sure you got your points out and appreciate all of them. We'll be back more right after this.
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11: The inbound Bishop Ford just woke up. You're now looking at a 19-minute trip in from I-80-94 to the Ryan. Slow right around the Stony Island Theater. Tuskegee Airmen Memorial, a 20-minute trip in from I-80. Stop and go from 111th Street in. Once arriving at the Ryan, you're looking at a slow-moving 35-minute trip from 95th Street to downtown. DuSable Lakeshore Drive activated as well. Now a 20-minute trip from 67th Street to Jackson. Jackson, Hollywood to Monroe, an 18-minute trip. If you're on the Stevenson, pretty much solid right now. Looking at almost an hour from hour 20. That's an hour 20 from I-355 to DuSable Lakeshore Drive. That's all due to that earlier crash at Cass. That crash involved two semis, one leaking fuel at the moment. We're still seeing some lane blockage right there at Cass. As you travel outbound, just about a 50-minute trip. That's due to gaper delays. If you're on the Eisenhower, you're looking at an hour 2 from Thorndale to the Burns Circle, an hour traveling out. And the Kennedy, still that 51-minute trip from O'Hare to downtown. Getting to the airport now, nearly an hour. Taking a look at our weather, cloudy skies. The National Weather Service says we could see more scattered rain before it's all said and done. Daytime high climbing near 76, our low tonight 55. We've made it up to 70 at O'Hare. It's 70 in Avalon Park and 70 degrees here at the Talk of Chicago. That's a look at traffic and weather now. I'm Annette Flournoy on the Talk of Chicago, 1690 WVON.
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0: Welcome back. I think before we get to the next break, I may have time for one more call. Ziff, good morning and welcome to VON. What's on your mind?
1: Good morning, sir. How are you doing?
0: Doing fine.
1: I'm excited to talk to you and wish you well and to say hello to the family. But I want to give a quick report because you said we don't have much time. I was at the preview of the Obama Library, President Obama's library the other day. And Rufus, you're talking about a wonderful edifice of recreation history, a library that is unbelievable. So what I'm telling parents to do, if you got little kids and you want something for them to do, take them over to the Obama Library. The outdoors plaza is unbelievable. There's so many things that we're going to be able to do, and I'm so excited about the President's Library. And I just wanted everybody to say it's something that we should all embrace and expand on. And Mr. Williams, I appreciate you so much for what you do.
0: Well, Ziff, you know, we needed that call. Thank you so much for giving it and bringing it. In fact, I am going to visit the Obama Presidential Center today. So I'll give my report, and which I'm sure will be as glossy as yours on tomorrow after I get a chance to go down and see it up close and personally. There is, I did want to get this in, though. I did yesterday, a couple things. Matt, Titus, you say the mayor may be on, is expected to come on with Matt today?
2: Yes, I do have confirmation that that is happening this today.
0: Okay, so you want to tune in as this conversation continues on, one, about what's happening with our children, and two, about what's happening with the Bears. Because these stakes are getting higher and it's being laid out. And the governor did make some statements yesterday about what Chicago and the mayor has not done. So I'm sure Matt and the mayor will have a conversation about that. I am in conversation with the governor's people. So it may not be this week, but I'm thinking maybe next week we'll have an opportunity to talk to Governor Pritzker and see the other side of, at least his side, of where these things are. It's not even the other side because the Bears are the other side. So we'll see where that goes. Yesterday was just the beginning of conversation on education. We will have much more talk. We've got elections coming up this year, 21 people, 20 board members, one president, members being elected from each of the 10 districts, the president being elected citywide. We have a new CEO in Chicago Public Schools, and there are some real decisions that have to be made as we look at what's happening there. I went through, and I will tell you, CPS does not break down how much money is being spent by school within the system. It's always just going to be an average number. But when we start to look at these underutilized schools within this system, Frederick Douglass Academy has 27 students. It has a capacity for 1,008. That's a 3% utilization. Little Village Lawndale, 83 students with a capacity of 920. Dyett has 130 students with a capacity of 1,214. Manly Career Academy, 146 students enrolled with a capacity of 1,245. Robeson, 149 students with a capacity of 1,133. Julian High School, 233 students with a capacity of 1,660. Harlan, 243 students with a capacity of 1,506. Orr High School, my alma mater, 266 students with a capacity of 1,474. Hirsch Metropolitan High School, 275 students with a capacity of 1,300. There's a tremendous amount of unutilization within this system. I can simply say I've been at Orr. I spoke at their graduation last year. I have a wonderful principal at Orr High School. And a lot of the school, the other capacity has been taken over by, I think it's Kipp Charter School. So they've taken up quite a bit of the building that we used to be in. So the high school itself is pushed to a much smaller space, which within this school a full when it was fully utilized when we were there.
2: Rufus, I'm a graduate of Julian High School, and my graduation class came in with over 800 people, maybe 300 of us graduated. So hearing only 250 just really shocked me.
0: Yeah, that's where we are. So we look and think about this fact that we are down just over 312,000 students in the system. There were 420,000 when I was at the board 15 years or so ago. The children have gone, and they've gone from these schools. And so within each of these schools, where there's been the push to make sure you have obviously a principal, an assistant principal, a nurse, a counselor, you're going to look at it, you've got more administration than you do students in some of these places. And some decisions have to be made. And they're not even hard decisions. They're real decisions that have to be made. But we'll get to more of this as time goes on. Let's find out from Annette what's in the headlines, what's in Black Information News. I'll have more for you when we come back after this.
3: Cloudy and muggy as temps remain in the 70s on this Tuesday. May 19th, 2026, I'm Annette Fernoyan in the headlines. Chicago police are increasing patrols at places of worship following a deadly mosque shooting in Orlando. And we just learned this morning that Mayor Brandon Johnson will be on the WVON Matt McGill show later today. The mayor hasn't given up on his pitch to keep the Bears in Chicago. The Cook County State's Attorney's Office is launching a new task force to combat crime on public transit. National news from the Black Information Network is next on Chicago's original social media platform, 1690 AM WVON Berwyn, Chicago. It's 8:03.
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0: 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You've seen him on cable TV. Now hear his spirited conversation on the Talk of Chicago. 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
2: 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It's Rufus Williams on Chicago's Essential Storyteller, WVON.

You know, I do this segment series on Von TV called Bound and Woven, and every now and then, and we're wrapping it up quite a bit actually, so we're looking to put up two additional interviews each week for the next, certainly the next month, but we keep producing them so that it may continue on. I did another one just as recently as yesterday, and we'll do a couple more before this week is over. But last week, or I don't even know if it was last week, recently I had an opportunity to talk to this gentleman, Jasper Craven. His book is titled God Forgives, Brothers Don't, The Long March of Military Education and the Making of American Manhood. It's available on Vine TV today, but I want to give you some sense of what that conversation was like here.

0: Welcome to Bound and Woven, the conversation where books, ideas, history, politics, and culture intersect, because smart conversations with smart people make us smarter. I'm Rufus Williams. Today's conversation is not comfortable. It is not designed to make us feel good. It is designed to make us think. For generations, America has wrapped military culture in the language of discipline, patriotism, honor, courage, and manhood. But what happens when the institutions shaping masculinity also normalize violence, hierarchy, emotional suppression, domination, misogyny, and the dehumanization of the other? What happens when the military designed to create soldiers begins shaping the culture itself? And what does it mean when military ideals, despite American politics, education, masculinity, and even identity? Our guest argues that this story did not begin yesterday. It stretches from the founding of America through West Point, ROTC programs, military academies, the Cold War, Vietnam, the Forever Wars, all the way to the modern political moment we are living in now. Joining us is investigative journalist Jasper Craven, author of God Forgives, Brothers Don't, a provocative and deeply researched examination of military education, masculinity, power, and the making of manhood. Jasper, welcome to Bound and Woven.
1: It's my pleasure.
0: Well, good to have you. This is quite a powerful book. The title alone is explosive. God Forgives, Brothers Don't. What does that phrase mean in the context of your book?
1: Well, for many years, God Forgives, Brothers Don't was the motto of West Point's vaunted football team. You know, I think it really perfectly encapsulates the sort of punishing dynamics that exist at military schools and in the military writ large. But the extra wrinkle here is that the motto was borrowed, intentionally or not, it's unclear, from the Aryan Brotherhood of Texas, a neo-Nazi prison gang. It was their Omerta code. And, you know, interestingly enough, this white power gang adopted many of the sort of cultural signatures of military life. They had a military style hierarchy. There was a certain expectation of loyalty and of violence. And so the book, the title sort of nods at, you know, the sort of punishing dynamics that pervade military life, but also the really dark history at West Point and other places of, you know, pretty flagrant white supremacy and dehumanizing hazing.
0: You know, it ties into so many different things about our culture, as you described, going back to the beginning. So at the core of this work that you've done, and I'm going to get back to this whole issue of white supremacy and where that fits in our society, but what is the argument that you're making about military education and American masculinity?
1: Yeah, well, you know, as I see it, as I look to my own life, my educational path has really profoundly shaped who I am. I was, you know, lucky to go to good public schools, attend college, be exposed to the humanities, you know, other languages, other histories, the great authors. And it was through all of those experiences that I came to see the world in my own specific way. Really, education is the most important tool in sort of facilitating growth from child to adult. And the Pentagon has long understood this. From the earliest days of America, there were sustained efforts to build a sprawling military educational complex that could appeal to, you know, historically young boys. And, you know, at the sort of base level, create a reliable source of men for the elite officer class. This network today is sprawling. I mean, I think many people, when they hear military school, may think of the big service academies like West Point or Annapolis, or maybe the sort of like quasi military style troubled teen schools, you know, back in like the Cold War, it was common if you had a misbehaved boy to maybe funnel him into military school and, you know, inculcate him with some discipline. But the fact of the matter is that there are dozens of these schools across the country, teaching, you know, mostly boys still from ages 10 and 11 all the way through college. There's also 5,200 ROTC and JROTC programs at American high schools and colleges. Then there are sort of other related programs like the Boy Scouts, the Young Marines, that collectively have influenced how boys learn and how boys think of themselves and how boys set goals in life in very profound ways.
0: So given all that, I mean, it would seem that masculinity in America was not inherited culturally, but this was intentional in its construction. Who would have been responsible for building that model of manhood, and why?
1: Well, you know, the country we know and love today was launched out of a real bitter hatred, I would argue, of military occupation, of, you know, British imperialism. And so the early founding fathers and the early citizens, the early white citizens of this country, were very skeptical of military power. There's a lot of writing in the Federalist Papers about the need to never elevate the soldier above the citizen. And yet at the same time, what became abundantly clear in the early years of the Revolutionary War is simply that, you know, the colonists did not have the skills and the discipline to beat back this massive, well-trained imperial force. And so what you see in these early days, are people like General George Washington, his close advisor Henry Knox, and others really concocting plans to professionalize the military from the ad hoc militias of the day. And as part of that, there needed to be some sort of appeal. And they very smartly sort of fused together core ideas around masculinity with the sort of fundamental needs of a military. You know, when you think about strength, service, sacrifice, I mean, these are sort of the ballyhooed ideas of American masculinity in general today, but there are, you know, very clear military objectives wrapped up in these big ideas. And, you know, Washington, again, in sort of a sort of complicated turn of events, was at once eager to maintain his status as a mere mortal. He did not want to be elevated or deified like a king. And yet at the same time, he nurtured all of these myths about his own strength and cunning and fearlessness on the battlefield. I mean, the truth of the matter is that Washington, you know, had a pot belly and a pockmarked face. He was sort of a strange-looking fellow with a small head, and he wasn't even particularly a great military planner, as he acknowledged to the Continental Congress early on. But, of course, those around him, once this war had been won, in large part, I should say, thanks to the support of the French, who were very well-disciplined and who had sort of pioneered military education, he allowed his ego to sort of get in the way. And so, you know, countless young boys looked up to Washington and wanted to be like him. And, you know, I mean, there were two funerals for him upon his death, military style funerals with much pomp and procedure. You know, he was taken through the city of Philadelphia on a horse-drawn cart in a ceremony similar to what Genghis Khan experienced upon his passing. And so really early on, you can see the sort of brilliance in forging an American masculinity that could at could simultaneously feed the insatiable appetite of America's burgeoning military industrial complex.
2: 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More of my conversation with Jasper Craven on his book, God Forgives, Brothers Don't. 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
2: Smart conversations with smart people makes us smarter. And that's exactly what you get on Bound and Woven with Rufus Williams. This isn't surface level talk. This is where authors become experts, where books become blueprints, and where ideas are challenged, not just discussed. From Colin Woodard on Nations Apart to Gloria J. Brown Marshall breaking down the history of protests in America to Gary Tyler sharing a story of resilience and redemption and stitching freedom. These are not interviews. These are conversations that matter because every book has a story and every story has a deeper meaning. Bound and Woven with Rufus Williams on Vine TV. 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
3: 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And we'll close out the weekend on Sunday with the legendary Taj Mahal and their Phantom Blues Band. A special tribute to women in blues featuring Lynn Jordan and the Shivers, Melody Angel, and Dietro Farr. 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
4: WVON traffic and weather now.
5: It's rough out there this morning, starting with the inbound side of the Stevenson. Just about an hour now as you make your way inbound from I-355 due to Sobel Drive. That's due to that earlier accident at Cass involving two semis. One of the semis leaking fuel. The other one, there's thousands of pounds of metal coils apparently now all over the roadways. A big cleanup is happening right now where three lanes are blocked. As you make your way on the outbound side of the Stevenson, a 50-minute trip, obviously we're looking at gaper delays because of that inbound accident. Turning to the Ryan, 30 minutes from 95th Street into downtown, both the Bishop Ford and Tuskegee Memorial, about an 18-minute trip to the Ryan. Busabo Lakeshore Drive just bumped up to 21 citizen. Minutes from 67th Street to Jackson, 20 minutes from Hollywood to Monroe. If you're on the Eisenhower, you're looking at an hour 10 from Thorndale to the Burns Circle, outbound an hour. And the Kennedy, a new accident at Division, that inbound trip now, 55 from O'Hare to downtown, outbound, creeping along at 54 minutes. Taking a look at our weather, cloudy and humid. The National Weather Service says we could see some scattered showers as temperatures climb near 77. We're up to 70 at Midway. It's 70 in West Garfield and 70 degrees here at the Talk of Chicago. That's a look at traffic and weather now. I'm Annette Flournoy on the Talk of Chicago, 1690 WVON.
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7: Back to more of my conversation with Jasper Craven. God forgives, brothers don't. An interview that I did with him about his book, which is available today on Vine TV.
8: Power, yet militarism is woven deeply into our culture, just as you explained. How do we reconcile that contradiction?
9: Well, it's tricky. I mean, you know, my sense is that from America's earliest moments through today, the citizenry remains largely anti-war and largely anti-militarism. There's certainly a skepticism, I should say, of military power. And while America has waged a handful of conflicts that, you know, had some moral core, the last three quarters of a century have been marked by really morally vacuous conflicts that have produced needless bloodshed and have really starved domestic priorities. And so it's hard to understand how, you know, the wishes of the people to focus on, you know, strengthening schools and healthcare and just sort of providing an

0: fundamental way for daily life cannot happen. I mean, certainly there are a litany of data points that show how the military maintains this grip, you know, from the fact that virtually every, you know, congressional district has a weapons contractor of some sort building a specialized part for some, you know, system within the cogs of the military machine. You know, I mean, the economy is largely oriented around defense at this point. So there are sort of these like pressures plus all of the lobbying from defense contractors and the sort of residual respect for military service that that citizens do have, in large part because it's kind of like the last real universally accepted form of public service. I mean, obviously there are teachers, nurses, things like that, but I think there is a certain sort of respect built into our history and our customs for the military that allows its leaders great leeway to continue engaging in hostilities and to really continue to amass power, really.
1: Yeah, the amassing of power is kind of what challenges things because, you know, power corrupts, but absolute power corrupts absolutely. And we're seeing a lot of that today. As we think about this whole thing, and the military is all around discipline. At what point did military discipline evolve into something darker, into emotional suppression and domination, and what many would now call toxic masculinity?
0: Yeah, well, beginning research for this book, I had some sense of the worst abuses at military schools today, really dark, violent, torturous treatment of young cadets. And I wasn't sure what I would find in history. But what quickly became clear is that West Point, which is sort of the foundational military school upon which all other military programs take inspiration, developed intense hazing and dehumanization very early on. There is a story I write about in the book of a young cadet named Oscar Boaz, who by all accounts was morally upstanding, very smart, independent-minded. On paper, I would argue an ideal candidate to become a future Army leader. However, he took umbrage with some of the intense abuse that he was enduring as a plebe. He spoke up for himself. He defended himself. He felt like certain cadet leaders were abusing power, were being corrupted by it. And this independent streak made him a target. He was forced into West Point's underground fight club, which was very brutal, sent many cadets to the hospital. You know, West Point custodial staff often found bloodied shirts and sheets after these bouts. And, you know, he was embarrassed in front of his classmates. He was beat up. He was also forced simultaneously or amidst this all to undergo a litany of other sort of hazing rites, including the forced consumption of tobacco, Tabasco, I should say, hot sauce, which basically destroyed his larynx. He got an infection there. Had to be sent home and then died. This was in 1900. And so, you know, really a lot of this abuse is inherent to the system. But I should say, you know, I mean, there are also many stories I have heard in which this system is better regulated.
1: We'll hold this right here. Go to Bound and Woven. Check out the entirety of it. You can get it on Roku, Apple TV+. You can get it at the WVON app or just go to VON.TV. This one will be up today. There'll be another one up later this week. Go check them all out. I promise you they will not waste your time and certainly
2: will enhance your thought. Let's find out from Annette what's going on in the news. When we come back, it's time for Wealth Strategies with Kamini Khan.
3: Cloudy and humid as temperatures climb into the upper 70s. Good morning. I'm Anna Flournoy, and here's what's happening. Funeral services are set for a veteran Chicago firefighter who died last week. Stephen Decker passed away Thursday during a training exercise. The medical examiner's office says he died from natural causes. A visitation for Decker is set for Thursday at Colonial Wojciechowski Funeral Homes of Chicago. The funeral takes place Friday at St. Paul Lutheran Church. Chicago police are increasing patrol at places of worship. This comes after a deadly mosque shooting in Orlando. Five people are dead, including the alleged teenage shooters. This morning, investigators there are still trying to figure out a motive. Apparently, one of the teen's mother reached out to police saying her son had taken the car and some guns and talked about suicide.
4: Her son was with a companion, and that at approximately 11:43, that there was an active shooter at the Islamic Center.
3: Authorities say the teens, 17 and 18, walked inside the Islamic Center and started shooting, killing three men and later taking their own lives. Among those killed was a mosque security guard and father of eight, who police believe played a pivotal role in keeping the attack from being much worse. Local authorities say there's no known threat here in Chicago, but they are taking precautions. NFL leaders are meeting in Orlando today, and the Bears are expected to update the league on where things stand on Arlington Heights versus a stadium in Indiana. Today's meeting is happening as lawmakers in Springfield are still debating the mega projects bill that could give the Bears tax breaks to build in Arlington Heights. We just learned this morning that Mayor Brandon Johnson will be on WVON with Matt McGill later today. The mayor hasn't given up on his pitch to keep the Bears in Chicago. However, that idea frustrates Governor Pritzker, who says the mayor is late to the pitch party.
5: The mayor has shown up every spring at the end of session to pronounce what he would like to see happen. And as you know, the budget gets put together starting in November.
3: The mayor's office says Johnson does not support a privately owned stadium, and the city's proposal is the only plan that centers on public ownership that won't burden taxpayers while keeping the Bears in Chicago. Well, that's a look at our news now on 1690 WVON. Traffic and weather up next. WVON News Time, 8:35.
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0: Back as we do on Tuesdays at this time, happy to have join me in the studio, Mr. Kamini Khan, to talk about wealth strategies, as we always do at the beginning at the top. Kamini, talk about why it's important that we have a segment like this.
1: Yeah, thank you, Rufus. Of course, good morning to you. Good morning to the crew. Good morning to the listeners. Thank you for joining us again for your Tuesday check-in with your money. I certainly appreciate everybody being here. Rufus, the reason it's important that we continue to have a segment like this, because just like we say and remind listeners every single week, it's important that we continue to have these conversations, particularly in our community, around building wealth for ourselves, building wealth for our family, and also even talk about some strategies around protecting that wealth, because it's one thing to build it, it's another thing to protect it. And so each and every week, we're going to have a different topic, do a deep dive, and go into it to give the listeners a different perspective about ways of building wealth. Everything from investing in the stock market to home ownership, building equity, business ownership. So all these different ideas and strategies we're going to talk about and be able to share with the listeners, so hopefully they can be able to use some of these things on their own.
0: Last week's conversation fits so perfectly in the panel that I led for the Chicago Minority Supplier Development Corporation. I told them, if you had just listened to my show this morning, you would have gotten all this information already.
1: Yeah.
0: So make sure you tune in next week. So I suspect some of them are listening now.
1: Good.
0: As we talk about something that's really important to everyone that we don't have enough of, and this topic also came up there last week. Tell us what we're talking about today. What's the tip?
1: All right, so we're going to continue with the theme of insurance this month. And so, of course, last week we talked about life insurance.
0: Right.
1: This week we're going to talk about understanding disability insurance and long-term care insurance. So both really important topics, and we're going to do a deep dive today to get the listeners some perspective on these different types of insurance.
0: Disability and long-term care. Why is it important to understand these types of insurance policies?
1: You know, it is really important to understand these type of policies and insurance in general, because, you know, the way that we look at insurance from a financial planning perspective is it's really an important part of your overall foundation. It's that thing that protects you and your family from unknown risk, you know, those what ifs in life, right? And so insurance planning is really essential, because when you think about it, insurance planning is really about protecting you against an unexpected loss. Excuse me. That loss can be like from an accident, a health incident, disability, or even death. And so if you don't have proper insurance coverage, if you think about it from this perspective, then you're bearing all of that risk on your own. Right. So if anything happens, you don't have health insurance and you get sick, then you're going to be on the hook for that very large bill. And so doesn't it make more sense? My question is, doesn't it make more sense if we can to pass that risk on to a company, ideally an insurance company, to be able to cover us from those type of financial losses? And that's the reason we have health insurance and auto insurance, homeowners, to really protect us from a financial loss. And so in the same way, we look at disability income insurance and long-term care insurance as a way to be able to pass that risk of a financial loss onto a company.
0: It's risk management. Stuff happens, and stuff is going to happen. The question is, are you going to be able to handle it when it happens? And
1: Absolutely.
0: Insurance and these things are a way to do that. So let's get to it. What is disability income insurance?
1: Yeah, and I appreciate that question. And so let me just give a quick disclaimer real quick. And so, of course, the information we talk about today is educational. It's not meant to be any sort of specific investment advice and doesn't necessarily represent the opinion of Equitable. But, of course, we want to educate the listeners about it. And so your question, what is disability insurance? So disability insurance really is, it's a financial protection type of insurance. It's designed to be able to replace a portion of our income if we should suffer an injury or an illness. So it really is designed to be able to give you some income if you're injured, you know, because a lot of people, you know, we live paycheck to paycheck. You know, that's not everybody, but even if you're not living paycheck to paycheck, if you become disabled, you become injured, you're not able to work for an extended period of time, and that, you know, there is no income coming into the household, that can be very tough. And so disability income insurance is designed that, you know, if we're not able to work because of an accident or sickness, to allow income to still be coming into the household so you can take care of those financial obligations for you and the family. That's what it is.
0: Important, because if the money's not coming in, no matter what, it's an issue. No matter how much you have,
1: it's going to be tough.
0: It's going to impact you. He says it's going to be tough. That's an understatement.
1: It's going to be tough. And you know what? A lot of people, you know, when we think about kind of disability insurance, sometimes we think like, oh, you know, I need to be in a wheelchair or something like that. But I think it kind of shifted a little bit during COVID because a lot of people were not able to work when they you know, got sick and for an extended period of time. So it doesn't have to be something like, you know, you're in a wheelchair. It can be, you know, I can't work because of some kind of sickness or I got into a car accident. And so that's where this type of insurance policy really helps with you and your family.
0: Important. Talk about then some of the key features, some of the statistics, some of the things around disability insurance.
1: Yeah, so just a couple of interesting stats around disability I like to kind of, you know, share with the listeners. And so the likelihood of a person becoming disabled, according to the Council for Disability Awareness, 1 in 4 workers before retirement will experience some kind of disability. 1 in 4. That's huge, right? The average duration or the amount of time that a person is disabled is about 2.5 years.
0: Wow.
1: And so that's the average if you become disabled. And then only 40% of companies actually carry long-term care insurance. And most people, I'm sorry, not long-term care, disability insurance. And most people actually are, you know, they get their disability insurance through their job. Most people, although you can get it on your own, but most people get it through the job, but only 40% of companies carry it. And so that means most people are actually uninsured when it comes to disability insurance. And that's why we need to be aware of it.
0: Very important. 25% of the people are going to get it. It's going to last for 2.5 years on average. And a lot of companies don't, more than half the companies don't have it.
1: Yep.
0: That's what we're up against. What are some of the key features of disability insurance?
1: So yeah, so just understanding what disability is and some of the key features around it. There are some key provisions when you you get a policy or you attain a policy or even the policy you have through the job, right? And so this is to help you understand it. And so the first key feature, of course, is about the income replacement. The whole point of a disability income policy is to be able to replace the income that you're no longer receiving. And so that typically is about anywhere between 50 to 70% of your income. You get to, you know, depending on if you pick the policy or the company picks the policy, somewhere between 50 to 70% of what it will replace. There's something called a waiting period. The waiting period is from the moment that you become disabled, typically there's a certain amount of time you have to wait before the benefits kick in. And that can range anywhere from 30 days to, a year. And so just making sure that you understand what that is, because you'll be on the hook for some amount of money before that policy kicks in, whether you have it or not. You also have the benefit period. The benefit period is, you know, once you apply for disability, how long is it going to last? Is it going to last 1 year? Is it going to last 5 years? It can actually go all the way up until you're retired. So depending on what the policy is, so understand those provisions. Another key feature about this type of policy is that the different policies will define what disability is differently. So it's very important that you understand how they define disability. So for example, one way to define disability is called own occupation, your own occupation. So if you're a specialist, let's say that you're a surgeon or an attorney and you can't perform your job, which is very specialized, then that benefit will kick in, right? So it's a very specialized kind of job. Whereas another definition is called any occupation, which means that you can perform any occupation, but if you can't perform any occupation, now the benefits kick in. So if you can imagine, that's a much, much higher threshold, meaning that, you know, they're not going to pay benefits if you can't do just your job, but anybody's job. So it's important to understand these different distinctions.
0: Very important. Somebody's got to read.
1: You got to read the fine print. And that's the point of working with an advisor like myself, to make sure that I can read it for you. I can explain it to you, but making sure you also understand.
0: This is indeed why you pay the pros to do these things. So what are some of the pros and cons then? Why would people do it and why would they not?
1: Yeah, absolutely. And of course, you know, obviously, you know, these type of policies do have a cost associated with them. And the different costs will be based on factors like your age, the occupation you're in, your income, your health status. And so if we think about it from that perspective, you know, some of the benefits, of course, is it does protect us against the loss of income. That's the most important thing. That's what we wanted to do. We also, you know, from a benefit perspective, it really helps to cover ongoing expenses. Think about things like mortgage, utility bills, and things like that. If you're unable to work, that's another benefit. And also, you know, ideally, it reduces the financial stress that you would have, because if you're already trying to recover from a sickness or an accident, you know, just having to worry about trying to pay the bills on top of that, that's an additional stressor. So the benefit is that it removes at least that stressor. Now, on the con side, or the opposite side of the table, you know, it can be costly depending on how much of a benefit you have, you know. And so if you have it through the job, that's a great thing. Maybe you're not paying for it out of your pocket, but you also do have the ability to get it on your own. And it can potentially be expensive depending on how much benefit you want. On the con side, like I mentioned before, there's something called an elimination period, which means that the disability insurance doesn't kick in until a certain amount of days after your disability. So you have to be able to at least be financially prepared to cover those days. And then in some cases, it can have some exclusions if you have some pre-existing conditions, like if you have a heart condition or, you know, you've been disabled in the past, they might exclude those specific conditions. And so just understanding the ins and outs of this type of policy can really go a long way to making sure that you have the right coverage for you and your family.
0: That's important, because particularly the waiting period, you're disabled when you become disabled.
1: That's right.
0: I mean, I'm disabled today. I'm not going to get less disabled at another point, but this is what the policy's called for. So you really have to look at them. You talked about disability income insurance.
1: Yep.
0: Talk about long-term care insurance. What's the difference in the two?
1: Yeah, and that's a great question, because they're very similar type of policies in that they want to be, you know, we want to have them to be able to cover us from financial losses. But what long-term care insurance actually is, it's a policy that helps cover expenses related to long-term care services. And so we think about things like assisted living facilities, or what we call activities of daily living. And so just to do those things that you need to do on a daily basis to just live, you know, the eating and, you know, feeding yourself, dressing, bathing, toileting, these are what we call activities of daily living. And if you can't do these certain things, this policy will help pay for someone to come into, you know, a house or a facility to help cover those costs, because those costs can be substantial. Anyone who has done, you know, who's provided services for, you know, family member or, you know, anything like that, then we know that, you know, it can be a lot, you know, and you know, if you've hired someone through those services, it can be very expensive. And so the purpose of this type of policy is to be able to help offset those costs as compared to kind of spending down your assets to pay for this type of service.
0: Yeah, we've talked about caretaking in different situations. So
1: Absolutely.
0: This is the same kind of thing that helps take care of that. Talk about, if you would, some of the key features of long-term care.
1: Yeah, thank you for that, Rufus. You know, some of the key features around long-term care, and just a quick distinction. So when we think about disability insurance is really during our working years. So if we have an accident or sickness, not able to do what we need to do, it helps cover us during our working years. But a lot of time, you know, long-term care, many people think about it post-retirement, although it could be possible while you're still working. But in many cases, it's kind of a post-retirement thing to make sure that you can live a certain lifestyle and be comfortable and protect you for the long term. But some of the key statistics I want to share in the same way around long-term care to kind of bring to people's attention. So the cost of care, let me just share a quick statistic. And so the average cost of a private room in a nursing home, because, you know, we don't want to end up in a nursing home. Nobody does. But in some cases, just people do. You know, just you may need that level of care. The average cost is $108,000 per year.
0: Wow.
1: Very substantial. The average cost to be in an assisted living facility, and so you don't need as much help as a nursing home, but you still need some help, is actually about $54,000 per year. So still a substantial cost. Here's a very interesting statistic. So 70% 70% of people age 65 or older will require some form of long-term care in their lifetime. That is 7 out of 10 people. And I think a lot of people, you know, we know it, but we don't necessarily try to think about it. And so if you think about it just from a statistic standpoint, 70% likelihood that we'll need some kind of care. This is about preparation, right? This is about, you know, hopefully we never need it, but you have to be prepared because statistics say 70% chance that you may need that care. You need to have something in place. You need to have a plan. You need to talk to your family around what happens if I should need these type of services. How am I going to pay for it? Is it going to be my Social Security? Is it going to be my retirement funds? Do I have a policy? This is a conversation you need to have with your family so they're aware, because this is a tremendous financial burden, which is becoming more and more as we live longer and longer. So this is just about understanding what it is so you can be prepared. And another statistic is only about less than 10% of Americans have long-term care insurance. And so we know we're going to need it, but only 10% have it. And so that's an equation for a big financial loss for yourself and your family.
0: There's a lot to think about in there. Talk about some of the pros and cons of long-term care insurance.
1: Yeah, and so when we think about long-term care insurance, a couple of different pieces I want to kind of just touch on real quick. And so the policy is designed, like I mentioned earlier, to cover you in certain type of situations. Most people want to be able to stay in their home if they should need these type of services. And so when we think about it from that standpoint, the policy can cover you in your home and have someone come out to your home and, you know, be able to pay for that service. Of course, I mentioned assisted living facility, nursing home facility, but it actually even covers adult daycare. And so that's just some of the ways that it covers you. Some of the benefits around it, you know, is typically going to pay a monthly or annual. So it may pay, say, okay, $3,000 a month, $10,000 a month. And so it's going to pay a flat amount. And it could be either reimbursed or they could pay you up front, depending on the type of policy it is. So again, it's important to understand it. And then you think about it from a duration, right? How long is this policy going to last? You know, and so it can last anywhere from a few years to your lifetime. And so it just really depends on the policy. But some of those more specific benefits around having that policy, of course, it helps protect your savings and your assets from being depleted. You know, when I talk to my clients about long-term care, and, you know, we can really have 2-3 episodes on long-term care, but it really is about protecting your assets. You know, if you don't have many assets, then, you know, there are a lot of different ways you can think about or cover long-term care, but the more assets you have, the more this is relevant to you, because yeah, it's about protecting those assets so you don't have to spend them down. Yeah. Because if you have to go into a nursing home and it's $108,000 a year, you can imagine that can go through retirement funds very quickly. It can be very flexible depending on, you know, where you want to do that care, whether it be in your home or in a facility. So that's a benefit. And of course, it reduces the financial strain and burden on a family. On the flip side, you know, the cost and the premiums can be expensive, because you can imagine a company being on the hook for $108,000 a year. You know, obviously the premiums can be costly depending on the situation. Right. In some situations, these policies are use it or lose it. Not always, but that's a con. And of course, you do have underwriting. So, you know, you have to apply for these policies. You have to be relatively healthy. If you're at the point where you already need long-term care, you're probably not going to be able to get it. Just like life insurance, if you apply for it,
0: You're dying, you're probably not going to get it.
1: There you go. You got to get these things before you need it and be, you know, you can have some conditions, some, you know, health ailments, but not too many to be able to qualify for this. And then there are some limitations as it relates to the coverage. And so just from a pro-con perspective, obviously, there are a lot of benefits of having it, and we know statistically most people will need it. And so it's important to just be able to educate yourself about what this is, how this can benefit my family, but also understanding the upsides and downsides of what it is and what it is not.
0: lot to be covered around insurance. We're going to do some more next week.
1: So next week, we're actually going to jump into health insurance. Mm-hmm. And, you know, obviously that's a big one. We could probably do 2, 3, 4 episodes on health insurance.
0: Yeah, we might.
1: But we're just going to kind of cover the basics, give the listeners, you know, some more ins and outs to understand around health insurance. And, you know, maybe you got a health insurance policy, don't understand what co-insurance versus a copay. We're going to get into that, make sure that you have a better understanding about what you have.
0: Fantastic. Always great information. And folks, I know people have been trying to get in, ask questions. We cannot take questions during this segment, but you can reach Kamini by phone or text. Just go to 630-575-5046. 630-575-5046. Also, you can go to the website, WVONWealthShow.com. 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Get started today. Kamini?
1: Yeah, thank you, Rufus. I really appreciate it. I know these insurance topics can be heavy. You know, we're talking about them, just a lot of heavy, serious stuff. And so, you know, the purpose is just to give you a little bit of information. So like Rufus said, please reach out to me. I'm willing to, you know, sit down with you one-on-one. You know, we do home visits. You know, we do virtual calls. You can come to the office. You know, we'll sit down with you and make sure that you understand these type of policies. Make sure you understand this coverage so you can really make sure that, you know, you have peace of mind if that day should ever come. So again, 630-575-5046. You know, thank you again, Rufus. I appreciate it. And I look forward to talking next week. And thank you to the listeners.
0: It's always good. You put a lot on our minds when you do this. And a lot of people either have or don't have, or at least need to think about whether they do. So make sure that you reach out. Equitable Advisors, LLC, member FINRA, SIPC, a broker-dealer, Equitable Advisors, LLC, an SEC registered investment advisor. As always, Annette, so appreciate you for giving us all the information that gets us through the day. And Titus, thanks for keeping all these things together. At least today we had a chance to talk to people. We run hard and we don't. I don't know what's on my schedule for tomorrow, but I assure you, we're going to talk about this $1.8 billion slush fund that they are giving to Donald Trump to pay off his allies. I don't know what's on my schedule. We're talking about that tomorrow. And I'll ask you, as I always do, as you go through the course of the day, you will come across people who are dealing with things that you know absolutely nothing about. So please be kind always. And with that, Annette, tell us what's in the headlines. And T-Dub, take us home.
2: Cloudy and muggy. Temps are expected to remain in the 70s on this Tuesday, May 19th, 2026. I'm Annette Flournoy in the headlines. As we head into the Memorial Day holiday weekend, police and community leaders are looking at ways to get in front of those so-called teen takeovers. Chicago police are increasing patrols at places of worship following a deadly mosque shooting in Orlando. And we just learned this morning that Mayor Brandon Johnson will be on WVON with Matt McGill this afternoon. National news from the Black Information Network is next on Chicago's original social media platform, 1690 AM WVON, Berwyn, Chicago. It's 9:03.
3: First, here's the items.
4: President Trump says more prescription drugs are being added to the Trump RX website.
5: So we've slashed the price of dozens of commonly used prescription drugs by differences of 400, 500, and even 600%.
4: Speaking at the White House event, he said the expansion will significantly increase discounted medications and could save Americans hundreds of billions in costs. Memphis police say a bomb threat forced an evacuation at the National Civil Rights Museum over the weekend. The facility was cleared as a precaution while authorities searched the area. No explosives were found, and the incident came the same day the museum unveiled its new legacy experience. And Kanye West's planned concert in India has been canceled after a series of European show disruptions. Organizers say the New Delhi event, set for May 23rd, was called off due to security concerns. Get BIN News now on demand 24/7 on the iHeartRadio app. Back to Terry McCready.
6: Police are providing more details after two suspects and three adult victims were killed during an active duty shooting event at the Islamic Center of San Diego. Police Chief Scott Wall said police initially got a call from the mother of one of the two suspected teenage shooters warning that her son took several weapons and a car from her home.
7: The information that she was gathering and conveying to us began to elevate the threat level that we were perceiving with this information.
6: Police then received a call about an active shooter at the Islamic Center. When arriving at the scene, police found three deceased adults, including a security guard. Wall said authorities were later notified about gunfire a couple of blocks away, and officers found the two suspects dead inside a car from apparent self-inflicted gunshot wounds. A landscaper who was working in the area was shot at but uninjured. The investigation is ongoing and involves the FBI. Police say hate rhetoric was involved in the attack, but would not offer more details. President Trump says the U.S. has had big discussions with Iran.
5: It's a very positive development, but we'll see whether or not it amounts to anything.
6: Speaking from the White House, Trump confirmed he's paused a planned military attack against Iran that was set for today after Middle Eastern leaders asked him for a delay. Trump said Iran and the U.S. have been close to deals before, but in his words, this is a little different. The president said the planned strike will be delayed for a little while talks take place, adding he's hoping that the strike could be put off forever. The Congressional Black Caucus is announcing opposition to what was once a bipartisan college athletics bill, CBC said. In a joint statement, the Congressional Black Caucus cannot support legislation benefiting major athletic institutions that continue to remain silent while black voting rights and black political power are being systematically dismantled across the South. Representatives Janelle Bynum and Shamari Figures helped introduce the SCORE Act last year. Speaker Mike Johnson has attempted to negotiate with the GOP to overcome obstacles on his side of the aisle related to international student scholarships. House Democrats are promising retaliation against the GOP in pursuit of a House majority by whatever means necessary, as Republican-led states are working to eliminate majority-minority districts across the South. Somaliland marking Independence Day yesterday with calls for international recognition 5 months after Israel became the first nation to formally recognize the breakaway region. Thousands gathering in the capital for military parades as President Abdirahman Abdullahi confirmed Somaliland had met the standards of a peaceful and democratic state. Somaliland declared independence from Somalia in 1991, but still has not garnered international recognition. Israel's decision was widely celebrated, but also sparked divisions with some residents concerned about regional unrest and opposition from parts of Somaliland's eastern territories. Stay informed, stay connected, and subscribe. Follow BIN News this hour wherever you get your podcasts. I'm Terry McCready for the Black Information Network.
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0: You are listening to The Midday Show with Cleopatra Draper. I'm Kimberly Egoin, filling in for Cleopatra. Phone number is 773-591-1690. That's 773-591-1690. We have got a great show for you today. I'm just telling you right now, you're going to want to get in on all of this conversation. I want to give a shout out to everybody who's on Facebook Live. Hey, Barbara Jean. Hey, Mike. Also on YouTube. I think Mike is maybe on YouTube, but we're just tuning in on both. Make sure you share the stream with all your friends, everyone you know, and make sure you comment because I am looking at all the comments on the screen. Also, I've got another shirt on today, guys. Guys, this is another one of those pop culture things. If you're looking on Facebook Live and if you are looking on YouTube, take a look at my shirt. Take a look at what's written on it. It is something that you really should know. Very popular movie in the 80s, and we'll be letting you know a little bit more about it. And if you're listening on the radio, I'm telling you, tune in to Facebook Live or also on YouTube for a second and just give me the comments in the chat so that I can see if you guys know where this shirt is from. Where is this quote from? I'll talk about it just a little bit more later. We're wondering, and a little bit later on, we're going to talk with T.O. Hardiman about Larry Hoover. There are sources thinking that something major is going to happen with him over the next couple of days. So we're going to talk with T.O. Hardiman about that. We're also going to talk about that new huge Psi Quantum facility that's going to be out on the lakefront. You know, they've been trying, I know, at least for 20 years. When I used to work for the Illinois Senate, they were trying to turn that land off of the lake, basically south. They first of all, extended Lakeshore Drive, built all of that up, thinking that that was going to be a new neighborhood, that they would be able to build houses and all of that there. But they ran into some issues, probably environmental, so they decided to shift and do something different there. It sounds like it's almost a large, I don't know if it's a data center or a product manufacturing center, but there are some concerns with what is about to happen out there. So we'll be having that discussion. Also, at 10:30, I will be joined by Perry Small. Perry Small, of course, the legendary host of the Midday Show. And we're going to be talking about Catholicism in the black neighborhood. You know, Mayor Brandon Johnson is going to take a trip to meet and talk with the Pope. So we'll be having that discussion about what did our neighborhoods look like? What was it like when we had all of the parishes in our community? I know what it looks like when you have these parishes in other people's communities, especially Latinos. Very strong base foundation for their neighborhoods. Actually, those churches, everything revolves around those churches in those neighborhoods. Well, I want to talk about the education system, how many people were educated by the Catholics, the parishes, what power black Catholics have had in our city, and whether that power structure still exists. We'll have that conversation. But just starting off right now, today, of course, is May 19th. Malcolm X, who was born Malcolm Little on May 19th, 1925 in Omaha, Nebraska, he would be 101 years old today. There isn't a time, there isn't a month, maybe a couple of months that I don't watch Malcolm X, the movie that is the one movie that makes me not dislike Spike Lee. So Spike Lee, when he did Chirac, I fell out with him and I'm still not happy with him because he came and just crapped all over Chicago, right? Under the guise of you have a violence problem, etc. But he treated Chicago like it was trash. But then I remember X or Malcolm X and I can't hate him all over again. That one movie, because it's about such a strong man and it was just wonderfully done. Malcolm X's mother was the national recording secretary for the Marcus Garvey movement, which commanded millions of followers in the 1920s and the 30s. Now, his father was a Baptist minister and chapter president of the Universal Negro Improvement Association, the same association who appealed to President Hoover that Marcus Garvey was wrongfully arrested, which is, looking at everything that we know now, probably true. His father had to continually relocate due to death threats from white supremacist groups. And we know that during his young life, being taken away from his mother, and she was suffering illness, that he had a life in the streets. He is an example that people hold up to a lot of people. Don't throw young people away. Don't throw anyone away, because we can always change our lives. Strong man, brilliant man. And I would love to hear what your comments are about Malcolm X, his teachings, the people who learned from him, the strong way in which he represented himself and his thoughts and spoke on behalf of black people and got black people themselves thinking just a different way about ourselves, having any type of pride, and just kept questioning, why are you doing that to yourself? He was always very strong on that, never left that theme. What are your thoughts about him, and what would we have if we had him a little bit longer? Would we have listened, would we have followed, or would we have ostracized him and not listened to him? 773-591-1690. I'm going to be taking your calls all day, looking at your comments. Make sure you share the post. Make sure you tell your friends, comment, take a look at the t-shirt right in the chat, YouTube and on Facebook Live. What is this shirt from? When we come back, I will play the clip so you'll know one of my all-time favorite, not great movies, but one of my favorites anyway. And we'll be right back after this break for traffic and weather.
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0: 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Traffic and weather now.
1: It's been pretty rough on the inbound side of the Stevenson this morning. I know you regret that extra cup of coffee. We're looking at some long delays. Still, almost an hour and a half from I-355 to DuSable Drive. That's due to that earlier accident involving two semis at Cass. Three lanes still remain blocked. Crews are on the scene right now cleaning up leaking fuel and

0: 5 minutes. Taking a look at your weather, cloudy skies. The National Weather Service says we could see another scattered shower before it's all said and done. Temperatures are expected to top out in the upper 70s tonight, level off in the mid-50s. It's 71 in Midway, 72 in Lansing, and 72 degrees here at the Talk of Chicago. That's a look at traffic and weather now. I'm Anna Flournoy on the Talk of Chicago, 1690 WVON.
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0: texture of your hair? Who taught you to heat the color of your skin to such extent that you bleach to get like the white man? Who taught you to hate the shape of your nose and the shape of your lips? Who taught you to hate yourself from the top of your head to the soles of your feet? Who taught you to hate your own kind? Who taught you to hate the race that you belong to? So much so that you don't want to be around each other. No, before you come asking Mr. Muhammad, does he teach hate? You should ask who yourself, who taught you to hate being what God gave you.
1: Yes, that was the brother minister, Malcolm X. You know, and it's funny, he was telling everyone this. I'm sure surgery wasn't up to the, you know, as advanced as it is today. But each one of those things that black people have been taught to hate, the lips, everybody's getting the lips, the hips, everybody's getting the hips, the breasts, everybody's getting the breasts. The skin color, everybody's trying to get the skin color. They're getting cancer the way that they're getting it, but they're trying. The hair, they don't want bone straight hair. They want some curl to that hair, right? Everyone's trying to get everything that we have. Our skin ages probably 10 to 15, if not 20 years slower than everyone else's. And we've been taught to hate everything that we have unless we see it on Kim Kardashian. 773-591-6090. Art, you're on VON.
2: What's going on, young lady? How are you?
1: I'm good. How are you?
2: All right. It's always good to hear your voice because you are like a scale. You're balanced and you allow all thoughts to be processed. You don't condemn anyone because they may have a different thought pattern, and you allow the individuals to express those different thought patterns because you are a true journalist and you like to hear and learn. First of all, when it comes to the Malcolm X piece real quick, I think it is ridiculous when people say if Malcolm X was here, would things be different?
1: Mm-hmm.
2: It would be the exact same thing. Honorable Minister Louis Farrakhan, he's from the Nation of Islam. He was under Elijah Muhammad. He was a student of Malcolm X. So these principles and these disciplined men and women are here. That's not our problem.
1: Okay.
2: Our problem is strictly because we don't want to rebuild and re-strengthen the foundation. And the foundation is God, the black man, black woman, and black children. And until we decide those who sit in the seats of authority, leaders, teachers, potentates, organizations, churches and mosques decide that they're going to focus on family, just like the Spanish people, they don't talk about race. The only thing you hear from them is one thing, I'm trying to take care of my family. I'm trying to take care of my family. That's all they say.
1: I want to thank you for that, Art. So Art says we would be the exact same thing until we double down and refocus on our families. Janice, you're on VON.
3: Thank you for having this. I'm going to be quick, short, and precise.
1: All right.
3: Brother Malcolm said something I'll never forget. He said you couldn't have alcohol in the black community wasn't sanctioned by the government. You couldn't have marijuana, and you couldn't have the numbers. Now, the government got the numbers. The government got marijuana. And Malcolm read six newspapers a day. Six. But they couldn't get him on chasing women.
1: Mm-hmm.
3: They couldn't get him on money. He wasn't hungry for money. He was a man of integrity where you find truth. I agree with Art. I had a great uncle, Uncle Bijah. When mm-hmm. he got out of the military, he bought farmland. He never drank. He said, and it's something my friend said at Taught School. She

0: say we the partiest people you ever seen to have nothing to party for. We need to look
1: Oh, my
0: the
1: God,
0: mirror.
1: You, Janice, I got to cut you off there, but that's 100%. Sometimes I wonder why are we always celebrating something because it's so ridiculous. I mean, like, with everything falling down around our heads. Randy, you're on VON.
2: Yes, good morning. How are you?
1: Good morning.
2: Good morning. Good discussion. I know today is Malcolm X's birthday, as well as my mother's birthday, May 19th.
1: Okay.
2: Much respect to Malcolm X and everything. Now, I'm just looking at the Battle of the Illustrious, the Battle of the Bullet presentation of Malcolm X. And I think it's important that our people try to engage, try to get organized, try to learn from the experiences of Malcolm X and others, and then face the challenges we're dealing with. Now, dealing with this white ogre, this orange ogre in office, so-called Trump, and his neo-reactionaries, his white supremacist allies.
1: Mm-hmm.
2: So I appreciate much of the work that you're doing. Keep up the good work. And I'm reading also the autobiography of Malcolm X, you know, by Alice Hayden and Malcolm, and as well as a book, By Any Means Necessary, published by Third World Press.
1: I want to thank you so much for that, Randy. Yeah, so we're honored to be able to celebrate this birthday today. Guys, I've been showing you a T-shirt all day. It's on Facebook Live. It's on YouTube. But now I'm going to let you know where the shirt is from. Where is this quote from? Can you play it for me, Parker?
3: Hey, Foster, let's get this straight now. I never fucked anybody over. You got that?
1: Forget all of that part.
3: All I have in this world is my balls and my word, and I don't break them for no one.
1: That's it. That's it. It is from Scarface. It's Tony Montana. So many people have watched that movie. I don't even think Al Pacino understands how many people absolutely love that movie. But yeah, so that's where the quote is from. 773-591-1690. Guys, when we come back, we're going to have a conversation. And it's going to be a good one with T.O. Hardiman. We're going to have a discussion about Larry Hoover and whether or not he will receive a pardon from Governor Pritzker. He already has received one, or a commutation, I don't know what they called it, at the federal level, but for the state issues, state crimes, will he receive the pardon from Governor Pritzker? We'll do that right after this break for news, traffic, and weather.
4: Cloudy and humid, temperatures climbing into the upper 70s. Good morning, I'm Anna Flournoy, and here's what's happening. As we head into the Memorial Day holiday weekend, police and community leaders are looking at ways to get in front of those so-called teen takeovers. Police say they were able to stop a planned gathering for last night at North Avenue Beach. This past weekend, a 14-year-old girl was charged with hitting a Chicago police officer in the face. Police say they're upping patrols, monitoring social media, and strongly enforcing the 10 p.m. curfew this holiday weekend. Meanwhile, violence prevention experts and activist T.O. Hardiman plans to deploy outreach workers across the city this weekend.
5: We're going to have about 400 or 500 outreach workers, violence interrupters out there working over the Memorial Day weekend to do our best to try to prevent violence on the front end. I'm not talking about coming after something happens. Our goal is to stop it before the shots are fired.
4: Chicago Public School officials have sent letters to parents reminding them of curfew ordinances. While Chicago police are increasing patrols at places of worship, this comes after a mosque shooting, a deadly mosque shooting in Orlando. 5 people are dead, including the alleged teenage shooters. This morning, investigators there are still trying to figure out a motive. Apparently, one of the teen's mother reached out to police saying her son had taken the car, some guns, and talked about suicide.
6: Her son was with a companion, and that at approximately 11:43, that there was an active shooter at the Islamic Center.
4: Authorities say the teenagers, 17 and 18, walked inside the Islamic Center and started shooting, killing 3 men and later taking their own lives. Among those killed was a mosque security guard and father of 8, who police believe played a pivotal role in saving lives. Local authorities say there are no known threats here in Chicago, but are taking precautions. NFL leaders are meeting in Orlando today, and Bears, they're expected to update the league on where things stand on Arlington Heights versus a stadium in Indiana. Today's meeting is happening as lawmakers in Springfield are still debating the mega projects bill that could give the Bears tax breaks to build in Arlington Heights. We just learned this morning that Mayor Brandon Johnson will be on WVON with Matt McGill this afternoon. The mayor hasn't given up on his pitch to keep the Bears here in Chicago. However, the idea frustrates Governor Pritzker, who says the mayor is late to the pitch party.
7: The mayor has shown up every spring at the end of session to pronounce what he would like to see happen. And as you know, the budget gets put together starting in November.
4: The mayor's office says Johnson does not support a privately owned stadium, and the city's proposal is the only plan that centers on public ownership that won't burden taxpayers while keeping the Bears in Chicago. Well, that's a look at our news now on 1690 WVON. Traffic and weather up next. WVON News Time, 9:33.
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4: Back to the inbound side of the Stevenson, still down to a crawl. You're looking at just about an hour and a half as you make your way from I-355 to DuSable Drive. That's due to that earlier accident involving two semis at Cass. One of the semis leaked fuel. The other leaked a bunch of metal debris on the roadways. There's cleanup happening right now, and several lanes are blocked. Taking a look at our weather, on the cloudy side, a little muggy as well. The National Weather Service says we could see another scattered shower. We'll monitor that as temperatures climb into the upper 70s. Tonight, leveling off in the mid-50s. We're up to 72 at O'Hare, is 72 in Englewood, and 72 degrees here at the Talk of Chicago. That's a look at traffic and weather now. I'm Annette Flournoy on the Talk of Chicago, 1690 WVON.
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0: are back here, 773-591-1690. We are going to have a discussion about Larry Hoover. We know that part of his sentence was either pardoned, the federal charges were either pardoned or commuted by President Donald Trump. President Trump has done that for quite a few people, most famously for former Governor Rob Blagojevich. But right now, there are state charges that are still pending that, of course, the president cannot pardon state charges. And just trying to find out, is it in the interest of our community that Larry Hoover be pardoned? Has he completely paid his debt to society? What does that even mean? I mean, how long does someone have to stay in prison to pay their debt to society? Joining us on the live line is none other than WVON host and also the founder and executive director of the Violence Interrupters, T.O. Hardeman. You know, I don't know that I've met you, I've spoken with you, but I don't know if I've ever interviewed you. How are you doing, Mr. Hardeman?
1: I'm doing good. It's an honor to be on the show with you today.
0: It's so nice to talk with you. All right, so what is the status right now? We know that Mr. Hoover has been in prison for how many years now?
1: Well, man, it's been a long time. You're talking about over, like, probably around 50 years, going on about 50 years.
0: About 50 years of a life, yeah, in prison. And right. And when he was initially convicted, what was he convicted of?
1: Well, in the state of Illinois, it was like a homicide, state okay. of Illinois.
0: Okay, yeah, so that was the conviction. And it was just like right. a full-out trial and all of that.
1: Yeah, more than likely, way back then. You know, if you look at the records, more than likely, yes.
0: Okay. Then
1: he
0: was in prison. Those were the initial charges, and I guess we'll just deal with the state charges.
1: Yeah, the state charges, yeah, because it was like he was convicted of ordering a hit on somebody back then. Okay, that's what the record might reflect. Okay.
0: Okay. Convicted. He not necessarily he committed the murder, but it was some for someone else. Like he said, this is what needed to happen because of his position.
1: Whatever the case may be, right.
0: Mm-hmm. And so now the federal charges have gone away. There is a push for him to have the state charges also to go away. What work has been done in this area to try to get him out of prison?
1: Well, you have a lot of people speaking up for Mr. Hoover. I've spoken up for him on several occasions. It's in the governor's hands right now. But I know a lot of people that know the governor. They've been talking to him on a regular basis. I understand the pros and cons, but the pros are right here. Mr. Hoover's about 75 years old now. He's an older gentleman now. And I believe he can become part of the solution out here. For some reason, and only God knows the answer, Larry's name is, still out there amongst, in the universe in a most positive way right now when it comes down to the possibilities of him being able to kind of like help, everybody's searching for answers to how to deal with the youth out here. I think Larry still has respect on his name, and he would be a solid, credible individual that can actually like really kind of help. If he was to say a couple of positive words to the youth, it's a possibility they may just listen, not because of the past or who Larry was. It's just he's still like a folk legend for a lot of us here throughout the United States, not just Chicago. Larry has a strong presence in a positive way now amongst the population of people out here.
0: Okay, so you're saying that his name is strong enough that even though he has been in prison, you believe that the youth would turn away from what they're doing?
1: Well, I believe that he could have an influence. See, it's up to Mr. Hoover. Once he's released, he can come out here and just spend time with his family and his sons and live his life that way. But I know for a fact, I've worked with guys like Shorty Freeman, Melvin Haywood. And for those who don't know, Melvin Haywood was like the co-chairman of, I know a lot of the guys. I grew up with some of the brothers over in Lyon City on the south side of Chicago. Shorty G, some of the guys that are out there in that world, but a lot of them, they would tell you now, It's time to let all that stuff go. They'll be straight up with you. Nobody's promoting the street culture anymore at all. So guys like Willie Lloyd, personal friends of mine, and just to name a few people, I've worked with the guys. I've seen them in action, working with young people, helping them to think on a different level, okay? So that's what I believe that could happen. See, we have to understand, too, if you go back over the years, the United States was in a failed war on drugs. A lot of African-American men got caught up in the United States. Hear me clearly, on the failed war against drugs, the drug trade. So a lot of these brothers, you know, got caught up in that mix out there back then.
0: Okay, but was his charge, did his charge have anything to do with drugs?
1: Well, not the initial state charge, no, okay. Not at all. Yes, not at all, yeah.
0: But the subsequent one?
1: The subsequent one, right. So the thing is, Larry, see, people don't talk about how Larry kept the peace down in some of the Illinois penitentiaries before. You know, legend has it that he was able to broker peace agreements with people even in jail back in the days, in prison, rather. So Mr. Hoover's name is straight. He doesn't have no real major, like, negative issues on his name. See, we know we got two different cultures out here. You got overall society, and it's a different culture for us on the streets, but Larry's name is universal in a positive way. And we need men like him that can come out and help make some changes. I'm not saying he should come out and be, like, the answer to all, but I do believe that he can definitely, his name and his words can make a big difference.
0: Okay, so you have an organization called Violence Interrupters. So, because I don't know a whole lot about everything that you do, but I do understand that it takes a lot of diffusing issues before they even start. Like if someone gets hurt, if someone gets shot or whatever, you go in to make sure that there's no retaliation, right? You go in to try to talk people down and in that way. So I guess my question, go ahead. Yeah, tell me more because.
1: Yeah, we prevent retaliation, but let me be straight with the listeners.
0: Yeah.
1: We also stop killings on the front end.
0: Okay.
1: We don't just wait for somebody to get shot. That's why we need credible people to be violence interrupters that can go in and make sense of the madness and stop a guy from harming another guy.
0: But how does that work? So that's what I'm saying. Yeah. How, because you got to get in my mind, and I'm sure there are a lot of the listeners, how is it that someone can come in and talk to someone, and he's been in prison for all of that time? I know you say he's like a legendary folk person to a lot of people, but how does that overrate people who are actually out here every day? And who are, and honestly, who are even younger. See, it feels like to me it should be someone who's closer to their age telling them, you don't need to be doing this right now because look at what I've been able to make of myself. That's what I'm trying to figure it out.
1: No, it's a good question. Now, what happened, Larry's name just happened to stay consistent throughout the decades. It's a little different with Larry, right? Because for some reason, a lot of young rappers, they love Larry. A lot of people want to see him do good. You got people waiting to, you know, just hear a message from him on a positive side. That's what it's about. So his name has never really fell off. I'm talking about it's been consistent throughout. And it's just so much because the Larry's, from which what people tell me, I never met Larry. Let me make that clear. My brothers, you know, we're around Larry at one time, you know, and you know, people like that. And I've had family members and I've had friends. But the reality, what I'm hearing from everybody is that Larry is a good guy, a real smooth guy. Even though he ran the street, did what he did, I'm not dismissing that. But what I'm hearing, the man, a solid man, okay? And when I say solid, see, a lot of people won't understand the culture. See, the culture on the streets dictates the fact that people that have credibility with young people, those are the people they listen to most of the time. That's just, there's an art to stopping killings, okay? There's an art to it, but it's all about personal relationships. You know, having a relationship with people to say, well, you know, and I don't want to put, see, Larry would have to speak for himself or his family. I don't want to put him out there whereas he's definitely going to come out and work in the community. I'm not saying that because I don't want to speak for him.
0: Right.
1: But I will say if he decides to work in the community, you have organizations that would embrace him overnight. Father Flager, Violence Interrupters, Arnie Duncan's would embrace him, you know, Chicago Cred. You got organizations that are waiting to receive a brother like him. That's what I did during my ceasefire years with Violence Interrupters when I mentioned some of the names of the brothers that I work with. I work with Latino guys that had big power within Latino, you know, street organizations and all over the African-American community. So that's the good thing about Larry. I believe that Larry could definitely make a difference if he decides to. We call it restorative justice, Kimberly, restorative justice, okay?
0: Okay, no, I get it. I understand. It's just I want to make it very clear what it is, you know, besides, because, of course, people want someone, especially his age, to be able to be with his family again. But there are a lot of people who are also saying the crimes that he did commit And then the second set of crimes, you know, saying that he was operating while he was in prison, we're 100% sure that he doesn't do that type of stuff anymore, right? He's not ordering anything from prison anymore.
1: No, that's over with. I'm here to tell you, I put my name on the line for that. Okay, because it's been a wrap. Larry did what he did. We're not trying to take up for the past and say, well, look here. But I do believe that everybody deserves a second chance. And if anybody deserves a second chance, let's say that he decides to go out here and do some work in the community. That would be a good way for him to pay it forward. Help people out, you know, and do the right thing and help some of these young people that are struggling out here every day. We just had four guys convicted of a murder in Florida. They killed a rapper named Fulio. Mm-hmm. I'm not saying they're connected to anything as far as in Chicago, but them guys are receiving, they receive life in prison without parole. Life in prison. They're 24, 25 years old. They will never come home. So if Larry can save one or two people out here, which he'll be able to probably, you know, help more than one or two people, of course, but if he can get in the minds of some of these young men, you never know. They might turn it all the way around and become productive members of society. And I know Larry would love to right some of his wrongs. I know that for a fact.
0: 773-591-1690. We want to get you all in on the conversation. I'm looking at Facebook Live. We got a lot of people saying, let him come home. We got some people saying, absolutely not. I mean, there's a lot going on here. Some people are saying, look at all the years that this man has served. He deserves to be able to come home. A lot of people are also mentioning what you're saying, that he can be of a great use to helping to stop what's going on out in the street. You know, I know that there are a lot of people who are talking about him, but let me ask you this before we go to break, and then we'll come back on the other side. The rappers who are using his name, are they using his name because of that street life, because of the gangster disciples and all of that, or are they using his name saying he can help people? Because in so many cases, all of the rap songs that I'm hearing, they're still glamorizing street life and violence. So I want to hear your answer to that when we come back right after this break for traffic and weather.
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4: 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And that's exactly what you get on Bound and Woven with Rufus Williams. This isn't surface level talk. This is where authors become experts, where books become blueprints, and where ideas are challenged, not just discussed. From Colin Woodard on Nations Apart, to Gloria J. Brown Marshall breaking down the history of protests in America, to Gary Tyler sharing a story of resilience and redemption in Stitching Freedom. These are not interviews. These are conversations that matter. Because every book has a story, and every story has a deeper meaning. Bound and Woven with Rufus Williams on Bond TV. You can catch us on Roku, Amazon Fire, Apple TV+, the WVON app, and VON.TV.
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Come be a part of it on Saturday,

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6: No changes in your travel times across the board, but things are still down to a crawl on the inbound side of the Stevenson due to an earlier semi-accident at Cass. Right now, we are seeing two semis were involved in a crash there, one leaking fuel, the other has some metal debris on the roadways. Crews are doing a cleanup now, and three lanes remain blocked. Your travel time, still just about an hour 20 from I-355 to DuSable Drive, outbound a 50-minute trip. That's mainly due to gaper delays there at Cass. Taking a look at our weather on the cloudy side, the National Weather Service tracking possible more scattered showers in our area as temperatures climb into the upper 70s. It's 72 at O'Hare, 73 in Allgill Gardens, and 73 degrees here at the Talk of Chicago. That's a look at traffic and weather now. I'm Anna Flournoy on the Talk of Chicago, 1690 WVON.
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0: And we are back. Sorry to hurt you with my singing voice. I didn't know Parker was going to pull me all out. He did that on purpose. He's laughing. He's like, I hear how bad she sounds, so let me let the world hear. But I do know the words of that song. It's a beautiful song. We are talking with T.O. Hardeman about Larry Hoover. You know, I want to just read something that's on Facebook Live right now, Mr. Hardeman. Someone is saying that, okay, because they said if we let him out, we need to let Jeff Ford out as well. And they both created the environment that we now created whole drug enterprises to profit off of the death and destruction of our neighborhoods. To someone who says that, what do you say? You know, a lot of people say these are the ones who helped set up the way things are now. And then we're going to look to them to come out now and tell people don't do that anymore.
1: Oh, yeah, you know, that's a fair question. Okay. I have an answer. You know, let me just put it like this. You know, I've been clean over 30 years now, Kim, okay? So I'm one of the people that got caught up in using drugs many years ago, and I understand what that person is saying, but at the same time, you had the failed war on drugs here in the United States, so it's a lot of, we can point fingers at everybody, but what I'm pushing for is a second chance. I do agree that Jeff Ford should be released as well. I'm not going to dismiss that fact, but we're talking about Larry Hoover right now, and then I've advocated for Jeff Ford. I just want to make that clear. My thing is, people are going to have the different pros and cons, but Larry is 75 years old now, and if anybody deserves a second chance, a person that's 75 years old or whatever the case may be, they should be, I'm not saying just should be released, just to be released. Larry's paid his dues to society. He's been locked, he was locked down in Florence, Colorado, 23-hour lockdown for decades. I'm talking about no movement at all, just it's just like a underground coffin. Okay, so he's paid his dues. What I'm appealing to the people, I know the governor personally. I know his wife, M.K. Prisker. I wish everybody the best in the whole universe. I really pray and hope that it would touch their heart to release Mr. Hoover and let him come out and be a benefit to society, because a lot of people still respect him. And if you know, if he can help make some changes, we can save some lives out there, let's do it. That would be my response. You know, I'm a revolutionary, Kim, okay? And I know my brothers have got caught up in a few storms out here. And I'm not, like I said, I'm not just taking up. The wrong has been done. Anybody that does wrong, I got that. But people, after all these decades, Mr. Hoover deserves a second chance. That's what we're saying right here.
0: All right. And that's a fair answer. Let's go to the phone lines. Sure. Mustafa, you're on VON.
2: Good afternoon. You know what? Let's look at Larry Hoover for a minute. Okay, he go to jail. He go to penitentiary in 73. Right. By 95, he's indicted on a major drug conspiracy. Now, how does that happen? How does he become known as chairman of the board of this criminal organization, do all he did, have babies in the penitentiary, have a special cuisine? I was there in the joint with him, state and federal. How did he do all that? You know, he ran a criminal enterprise for 40 years in the penitentiary. By the time he gets to the fed joint, he was slowed down. But you telling me, after a 53-year stint in the penitentiary, living the life of a criminal, he going to get out and do the right thing? Come on, man. Libras don't change. It's stripes.
0: That's a good question. And I know even what you're saying is that he may not want to even do all of that when he comes out. I mean, he may want to just be with his families. If he's going to be 76 years old this year, there's nothing saying that he will do all that. Has he made the commitment to do that?
1: Let me say this here, Kim. To give you a good example, one of his good friends, Mr. James Highsmith. James Highsmith was released from prison many years ago, and he began working with me. James Highsmith is still on the positive track, taking care of the business, working every day, saving lives. So Larry could be an example to help save lives if he chooses to do so. I understand about all the other things that happened, and I'm not overlooking any victims out there. All I'm saying, the man is, he spent his time in prison. Give him a second chance. That's all we're saying. Give him a second chance. I know for a fact that it's over with. I know that. I'm just speaking from what I know from the culture of my people in Chicago. Mr. Hoover hits the streets. It's been a wrap. You got too many safety nets for him. Father Flager, Arnie Duncan, T.O. Hardeman. And that's just to name a few people that would actually work with him and we'd keep him on the right track. I mean, you know, it's like I know for a fact that's going to happen, okay?
0: All right. Billy, you're on VON.
3: Good, happy, happy Tuesday. Hi, this is Billy. I'm David Boxer's sister. Okay, first off, number one, back in the days, because I was a product of the street also. Okay, in the 60s, we were set up. The poor drugs, so you take it to another community, you know what I'm saying? During that time with the Black Star Rangers and the disciples, and they would take you there, they'd leave you there, and pretend like somebody's shooting, they'd be the one killing you. They would come to your house and set drugs and put drugs into your home and come in and raid your house. So my thing is, he was set up. Okay, that's the key word is. He was set up in 50 years, or anybody in prison station anywhere should be released. Anyone, that even Jeff or Holland, all the ones are there, because we was all set up by the criminal jester of the police department and the White House. They had all came after us because people's out there doing some things, not the bad things, something. Something was good in the community. First out of what? Using your community, saving your community. But yet still, they set the rules, all set up. Okay, that's my comment. So yes, he should be released. And also, we do the march. May the 24th at Ogden Park, and I have to give a good appreciation to my collision, the Midwest Collision, that did a powerful march on last Saturday.
0: I want to thank you so much for that. She's speaking very powerfully for it.
1: Yeah.
0: You know what, Tio, I want to thank you so much for calling in and explaining this thing. I'm always learning something new, and I really did during this conversation, so I appreciate you so much.
1: Yeah, and quickly, you know, I got Mr. Don Dirk works with me as well, you know, from the South Side of Chicago. So we have many stories or success stories of ex-offenders that turn their lives around. Allow Larry to join that list of ex-offenders that are making a difference. That's all we're saying.
0: Appreciate you.
1: All right, thank you.
0: 773-591-1690. Yes, we did get, we reached out to the family. We worked extensively to try to get them on, especially after we saw the interview on WFLD Fox. For some reason, in many cases, people will go on the news stations like that, majority news stations, and then we have to kind of beg. And I don't like that. I don't like having to beg. But I want to thank the people that we did get to come on and talk about it. And we're going to have someone else right after this break to come on and take your calls as well. Wallace Gator Bradley, who also was working with us to get those interviews. We'll be right back after this break for news, traffic, and weather.
4: Cloudy and muggy as temperatures climb into the upper 70s on this Tuesday, May 19th, 2026. I'm Anna Flournoy, and in the headlines, a group of black state legislators are demanding answers from CPS as to why children were being bought and sold in a school play. As we head into the Memorial Day holiday weekend, police and community leaders are looking at ways to get in front of those large teen gatherings. And Mayor Brandon Johnson is scheduled to be on WVON with Matt McGill this afternoon. National news from the Black Information Network is next on Chicago's original social media platform, 1690 AM, WVON, Berwyn, Chicago. It's 10:01.
5: First, here's the items.
6: President Trump says more prescription drugs are being added to the Trump RX website.
7: So we've slashed the price of dozens of commonly used prescription drugs by differences of 400, 500, and even 600%.
6: Speaking at the White House event, he said the expansion will significantly increase discounted medications and could save Americans hundreds of billions in costs. Memphis police say a bomb threat forced an evacuation at the National Civil Rights Museum over the weekend. The facility was cleared as a precaution while authorities searched the area. No explosives were found, and the incident came the same day the museum unveiled its new legacy experience. And Kanye West's planned concert in India has been canceled after a series of European show disruptions. Organizers say the New Delhi event, set for May 23rd, was called off due to security concerns. Get BIN News now on demand 24/7 on the iHeartRadio app. Back to Terry McCready.
8: Police are providing more details after two suspects and three adult victims were killed during an active duty shooting event at the Islamic Center of San Diego. Police Chief Scott Wall said police initially got a call from the mother of one of the two suspected teenage shooters warning that her son took several weapons and a car from her home.
9: The information that she was gathering and conveying to us began to elevate the threat level that we were perceiving with this information.
8: Police then received a call about an active shooter at the Islamic Center. When arriving at the scene, police found three deceased adults, including a security guard. Wall said authorities were later notified about gunfire a couple of blocks away, and officers found the two suspects dead inside a car from apparent self-inflicted gunshot wounds. A landscaper who was working in the area was shot at but uninjured. The investigation is ongoing and involves the FBI. Police say hate rhetoric was involved in the attack, but would not not offer more details. President Trump says the U.S. has had big discussions with Iran.
7: It's a very positive development, but we'll see whether or not it amounts to anything.
8: Speaking from the White House, Trump confirmed he's paused a planned military attack against Iran that was set for today after Middle Eastern leaders asked him for a delay. Trump said Iran and the U.S. have been close to deals before, but in his words, this is a little different. The president said the planned strike will be delayed for a little while talks take place, adding he's hoping that the strike could be put off forever. The Congressional Black Caucus is announcing opposition to what was once a bipartisan college athletics bill, CBC said. In a joint statement, the Congressional Black Caucus cannot support legislation benefiting major athletic institutions that continue to remain silent while black voting rights and black political power are being systematically dismantled across the South. Representatives Janelle Bynum and Shamari Figures helped introduce the SCORE Act last year. Speaker Mike Johnson has attempted to negotiate with the GOP to overcome obstacles on his side of the aisle related to international student scholarships. House Democrats are promising retaliation against the GOP in pursuit of a House majority by whatever means necessary, as Republican-led states are working to eliminate majority-minority districts across the South. Somaliland marking Independence Day yesterday with calls for international recognition 5 months after Israel became the first nation to formally recognize the breakaway region. Thousands gathering in the capital for military parades as President Abdirahman Abdullahi confirmed Somaliland had met the standards of a peaceful and democratic state. Somaliland declared independence from Somalia in 1991, but still has not garnered international recognition. Israel's decision was widely celebrated, but also sparked divisions with some residents concerned about regional unrest and opposition from parts of Somaliland's eastern territories. Stay informed, stay connected, and subscribe. Follow BIN News This Hour wherever you get your podcasts. I'm Terry McCready for the Black Information Network.
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0: And we are back. See, that's why you always trust the board ops person. We got Parker here today to just pick what you want to listen to. And he knocked that one right out the park. You are listening to The Midday Show. I'm Kimberly Agoin, filling in for Cleopatra Draper. And we're having a conversation right now that I want you to get in on. So make sure you're watching Facebook Live. Also, YouTube. Like, comment, share. We got quite a few people listening and watching. A lot of people watching. And give us a call, 773-591-1690. We have got a gentleman on right now who I have been working with to try to get Mr. Hoover's family on. And he has done a great job just, you know, talking about this issue and helping us out. We have got Wallace Gator Bradley. I want to thank you so much for coming on today on The Midday Show. How are you?
1: I'm blessed. Excellent. Truly blessed.
0: Excellent.
1: First off, I want to say God's morning to you and your listening and your viewing audience. And I want to say to God be the glory. And I sat back and I was listening and learning.
0: Okay.
1: And the conversation is very profound, especially Brother Mustafa's conversation.
0: Mm-hmm.
1: And the fact that he may mention that he has been in the state penitentiary with Larry and in the federal penitentiary, he say, with Larry. Yet, to say that it's hard for him to believe that Larry can change his life around when I don't believe Mustafa is out here doing the wrong that sent him into the penitentiary.
0: Mm.
1: And that's not a diss to him. I'm speaking as an ex-felon. Okay, I was blessed that Larry shared his vision with me. I had received a pardon and wasn't even fully aware of the value of the pardon until Larry let me know that Gator, you have earned a pardon, so I understand the process he's going to or through for the pardon. We constantly hearing people saying, those that want him out, those that's acting like they want him out and don't want him out, saying the same thing. What's taking so long? What's taking the governor so long? What's taking the governor so long? Well, if you Google and you read the stories, you will see that the paperwork didn't get to the Illinois Department of Corrections Prisoner Review Board asking to get put on the docket for the hearing until October in order to get a January docket to have the hearing.
0: Mm-hmm.
1: Larry Hoover had his attorneys to write to that board asking for an extension until April so that the hearing would be happening in Chicago. The hearing happened on April the 7th.
0: Okay.
1: Okay. And I'm speaking about this because I know about everybody. Know I've been on this. You know what I mean? And I'm not knocking nobody. I appreciate everybody doing what they're doing, calling the governor. I call him, talk to him, and still I pray to God to use or choose, or now I feel, continue to choose Governor J.B. Pritzker as a vessel to pardon or commute Larry Hoover's sentence to time served. And I'm saying this not because I'm now Reverend Dr. Wallace Gator Bradley, but I went to this picnic that the brothers have every year that's been incarcerated.
0: Uh-huh.
1: And we all come together. Brothers and sisters. T.O. know about it. Everybody know about it. Ever been incarcerated or ever had a family member incarcerated. Every year we come. And I was there and I looked around this time to everyone. And I said, one thing all of us did and still do, We pray to God. I don't care if we get stopped in a traffic violation and the police officer come up on us on the car. The first thing we say, Lord, please don't let this be an officer that got up on the wrong side of the bed. I know JB's hard. I can say that, and others can say that too. They know him.
0: Mm-hmm.
1: I ran to JB Prescott 2017. And as you know, Kim and Mo in the know, knows. I've been with this movement, everybody else knows. I've been with this movement, helping to free the wrongfully convicted and those that were tortured by Chicago police officers and fighting for those to get just sentences. And I saw where this guy, J.B. Prescott, had gave $100 million to Northwestern Law School to deal with a program in that law school that was helping the wrongfully convicted.
0: Right.
1: And at that time, we had a Republican governor that was in office. And I said, man, it's going to take a millionaire to beat a millionaire.
0: Mm-hmm.
1: Later on, he made a decision that he was going to run. And I've been with him. Him and Juliana Stratton. For about 9 years.
0: Okay.
1: So I'm saying this. What he do and what so everybody can see instead of wonder. Reading is mandatory. Verification is a necessity. Okay? He said it had to be a process. You know you're going to have a hearing within that process on the 7th. You know it had to go after they have the hearing. There's a 2-month wait.
0: Well, you know, I don't think anybody's questioning the process. I think that there are just people on both sides of the issue about whether or not, you know, there are people who are saying compassionately let him out because he's been there for all those years. He's an older guy. He's 76 years old. Let him enjoy his time with his family. But then there are other people who are saying there are a lot of families that he impacted who don't have their loved ones anymore. And there's a lot of chaos in the streets, and, you know, and they're not going to get to hug their people anymore or, you know, all of the issues
1: Cam,
0: that we're dealing.
1: Hey, Cam, yeah. I don't mean to cut you off with 1,000 pardons.
0: Yeah.
1: Okay.
0: Mm-hmm.
1: I'm with you.
0: Mm-hmm.
1: Well, Larry ain't wasn't responsible for those individuals that may have lost their lives.
0: Mm-hmm.
1: He's in there for one individual. You have his name. His name is not all. One individual.
0: Mm-hmm.
1: And he didn't do the shooting.
0: Okay.
1: The individual that did the shooting had got out. You follow what I'm saying?
0: I do.
1: And the real reason, everybody know too, the real reason is because he was able to change individual lives to tell them, don't follow me. He's been putting that message out there since 95.
0: Look, hold on with me. I'm up on a break. 773-591-1690. Dwayne Andre Smith and Raymond from D.C. We're going to take your calls along with Wallace Gator Bradley when we come back from this break for traffic and weather.
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0: 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Traffic and weather now.
1: No major changes in your travel time, so we're still seeing lots of situations happening, unfolding along the inbound side of the Stevenson, where that earlier accident involving two semis shut down three lanes at Cass. Right now, traffic is passing on the left shoulder. We're looking at two semis right now, one leaking fuel, the other one, there's metal debris on the roadways. Crews are on the scene cleaning up. You're still looking at almost an hour and a half as you make your way from I-355 to DuSable Lakeshore Drive. Taking a look at our weather, on the cloudy and muggy side of things, the National Weather Service says we're headed to a daytime high in the upper 70s. Temperatures are creeping up. We're up to 74 at O'Hare, it's 74 in the South Loop, and 74 degrees here at the Talk of Chicago. That's a look at traffic and weather now. I'm in Flournoy on the Talk of Chicago. 1690 WVOM.
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0: taking my call.
1: Of course.
0: I did 46 years in prison. And I did 46 years, unfortunately. I did 46 years, unfortunately, for murder.
1: Mm-hmm.
0: I met Larry Hoover twice. Twice I met him in the Bivouac prison where I was at. I'm now 71. And I'm successful. I've been home since 2017 of February. And I've been on 60 Minutes in various local radio and TV outlets. Now, I've transformed my life.
1: Mm-hmm.
0: And I know for a fact, Larry Hoover had stopped several killings while incarcerated.
1: Okay.
2: Mm-hmm. But listen. Mm-hmm.
1: I want to thank you so much for that. Let's go to Dwayne. Dwayne, you're on VON.
3: Good evening. Good afternoon. Good morning. Good
1: Hello.
3: Morning. Thanks for taking my call. Hello?
1: Yep.
3: Hello?
1: We're here.
3: Yeah, thanks for taking my call. I just got one thing. I will not be long, but it's short and sweet. For one thing, I can't understand and say my life is being black for 67 years is one thing is that we as black folk can't seem to get is that we're living in a system that's not in favor of either or neither one of us. And the system is against us, not for us for the most part. And my point is this, that right or wrong, two rights don't make two wrongs, don't make no right.
1: Mm-hmm.
3: But being that we get caught up in the United States of America system that has been designed and set up to do us in, purposely to do us in, that we ain't came up with the fact that it's not. You can go through the programs and go through certain things, this and that, that's supposed to benefit us. The only thing going to benefit us is us. And we can't seem to get that. Larry Hoover's locked up. Jeff Ford locked up. Wise, smart men, they locked up for the length of time they locked up because of that, for that reason.
1: Mm-hmm.
3: They're able to organize. They're able to put folks together. Now, I'm going to say this and get off the phone, make it short and sweet. If you didn't see the insurrection at Capitol Hill,
1: mm-hmm.
3: at the White House, when those folks did what they done and all that there, and for the most part, all is free today and about to get paid.
1: They're about to get paid.
3: Mm-hmm. And about to get paid. If we can't put ourselves together, understand that we can talk about the system. We do this, that, and the other. Until when they beat the police, the folk died, this, that, blood was shed. They done got released from jail, about to get paid.
1: I want to thank you so much for that. I think he's right. They are about to get paid. And everyone admits, except for them, that was a crime, what they did. Joseph, you're on VOA.
4: I caught the double overtime.
5: Yep.
1: Joseph?
4: Wimby is.
1: Joseph. All right. Joseph is talking to someone. Andre Smith, you're on VON.
6: Hey, Kimberly, and to my brother, Gator, thank you for your service, and you keep being a light in a dark room. Now, somewhat disturbed of some of the language and that I heard. Look, all the money that's being dumped into anti-violence, who do you think run that? Most of those brothers have been incarcerated and changed their life around. They know the streets. They know the language. They know the signs. How do you think crime is being reduced?
3: So, you better listen.
6: When we, as humans, judge and be the executioner and the judge to say when one should not get out, when you was incarcerated and you was going to the board begging and pleading, trying to show them that you changed your life, but you say another man don't deserve it? Listen, let me say this. If you're a Muslim, it says, I want for myself what I want for my brother. That's freedom. Mm-hmm. And if you're a Christian, the question was, how many times? Jesus said, 70 times 70 should you forgive. How dare we say brother don't deserve a second chance? 70 times 70. So look, as human beings, we can see why we're in the condition that we is, because we are the hardest critics, and forgiveness is the best answer.
1: I want to thank you so much for that. Let's go to Shaka. Shaka, you're on VON.
7: Greetings, my sister. How are you?
1: Good. How are you?

0: excellent, and greetings to Brother Bradley. I watched Brother Bradley when we had the first national peace summit here in the city of Chicago, and I
1: saw
0: the peace summit inside of the most established organizations in the city of Chicago, and the most established organizations in the country got behind the peace effort. Now, it was a success. There were many who don't want to see the peace between black people so that the young people can be guided toward the right direction, so they can be guided to put the guns and put the drugs down. And so there's always going to be resistance to the peace effort. So even when Larry Hoover was calling for peace and asking the elders to go to the streets and tell the young people to stop that shooting, when Malik was calling from prison saying to the supporters, bring about the peace, everybody was working toward the peace, but there were elements that didn't want to see the peace come. So I think, Brother Gator, though many may not understand you, I think that you are a man of peace.
2: I want to thank you so much for that. We're going to have to end on that note because I'm up on my break. Mr. Wallace Gator Bradley, thank you so much for calling in and for all that you are doing. Thank you. Really appreciate
1: it. Kim, I thank you for letting your platform be able for all the people, pro and con, to voice their opinions. To God be the glory. That's my story.
2: All right. And you know what? When we come back from this break, we're going to be joined by legendary former host of the Midday Show, Perry Small. We're going to have a conversation about Black Catholicism. It has been a strong power base in the Black community for many, many years, but are there any changes on the horizon? What has it meant for our communities? We'll talk about that and more right after this break for news, traffic, and weather.
3: Cloudy and humid, temperatures climbing into the upper 70s. Good morning, I'm Ina Flournoy, and here's what's happening. A group of black state legislators are demanding answers from CPS as to why children were being bought and sold as slaves in a school play. Perry Williams has more.
4: State Senator Lakeisha Collins, who is the chair of the Illinois Black Caucus, is denouncing a Carver High performance that depicted Latino students auctioning off black students as slaves.
5: CPS, when I heard their initial response to this, was unacceptable. CPS needs to hold them all accountable. I want to know who viewed it, and I think the public should know that.
4: CPS issued a statement saying the school district does not support reenactments or simulations involving enslaved people and that they could not comment on personnel matters. Williams.
3: As we head into the Memorial Day holiday weekend, violence prevention expert and activist T.O. Hardeman plans to deploy outreach workers across the city.
6: We're going to have about 400 or 500 outreach workers, violence interrupters out there working over Memorial Day weekend to do our best to try to prevent violence on the front end. I'm not talking about coming after something happens. Our goal is to stop it before the shots are fired.
3: Chicago Public School officials have sent letters to parents reminding them of curfew ordinances. Police say they're upping patrols and monitoring social media. Meanwhile, Governor J.B. Pritzker could at any time decide whether to free former Gangster Disciples co-founder Larry Hoover. The Illinois Prisoner Review Board sent a clemency recommendation to the governor, which is now sitting on his desk. Speaking to Kimberly Ogoen last hour on the Midday Show, T.O. Hardeman believes releasing Hoover could be instrumental in curbing serious street violence in Chicago.
7: A lot of people won't understand the culture. See, the culture on the streets dictates the fact that people that have credibility with young people, those are the people they listen to most of the time. There's an art to stopping killings, okay? There's an art to it, but it's all about personal relationships. If he decides to work in a community, you have organizations that would embrace him overnight. Father Flager, Violence Interrupters, Arnie Duncan's would embrace him, you know, Chicago Cred. You got organizations that are waiting to receive a brother like him.
3: Hoover is serving up to a 200-year sentence for ordering a 1973 murder. He's now in his 70s and has been locked away for more than 50 years. Chicago Alderman Jesse Fuentes is suing the Trump administration for $100,000 over being detained by federal immigration agents last October. Fuentes filed a lawsuit claiming agents shoved, threatened, and unlawfully detained her last fall. It happened in Humboldt Park during Operation Midway Blitz. Fuentes says she suffered physical, psychological, and emotional injuries. And funeral services are set for a veteran Chicago firefighter who died last week. Stephen Decker passed away Thursday during a training exercise. The medical examiner's office says he died from natural causes. A visitation for Decker is set for Thursday at Colonial Wojciechowicz Funeral Homes of Chicago. The funeral takes place Friday at St. Paul Lutheran Church. That's a look at our news now on 1690 WVON. Traffic and weather up next. WVON News Time, 1034.
8: The OPC is more than a presidential center. It's where history meets hope. In June, witness history being made. We're WVON.
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3: We're seeing a couple delays along DuSable Lakeshore Drive. That northbound trip, you'll see some stop-and-go traffic right around Roosevelt Road to Monroe. That's mainly a stoplight delay. And as you travel from Hollywood to Monroe, it slows down right around the Oak Street curve. Returning to the inbound side of the Stevenson, we're seeing some good and bad news. The good news, we're seeing the two left lanes have reopened finally from that early morning accident involving two semis. Right now, though, the right lane remains blocked. Travel times are still pretty high. You're looking at about an hour 15 in from I-355 to DuSable Drive. Taking a look at our weather, some overcast conditions, but kind of cloudy and muggy. The National Weather Service says we're headed to a daytime high in the upper 70s. Tonight in the mid-50s. We're up to 75 at Midway. It's 75 in Matteson and 75 degrees here at the Talk of Chicago. That's a look at traffic and weather now. I'm Anna Flournoy on the Talk of Chicago, 1690 WVON.
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0: season.
1: So, you are listening to our current Pope, Leo, straight from Chicago and also Dalton. He's Pope Leo the 14th. And he, of course, is from Chicago. He's from the South Suburbs as well. Mayor Brandon Johnson is going to be visiting with him. He's going to have an audience with him probably this week or next. And, of course, when he talks to him, he'll be talking about all things Chicago, representing Chicago. He'll be talking about the White Sox because the Pope is a big White Sox fan. They had pictures of him attending the World Series back in the day. But, you know, Brandon Johnson, our mayor, is a Cubs fan. But they'll be having a conversation, and that'll be, you know, interesting. However, I think that it's a larger conversation to be had because this idea of Catholicism, in particular Black Catholics in the city of Chicago, it goes back a ways. We're talking about how Black Catholics have had deep roots in the city of Chicago. It's been historically concentrated, of course, where Black people have been historically concentrated in the city of Chicago on the south and west sides. Even today, there are tens of thousands of Black Catholics in the city. Now, the history, let's just go back to Father Augustus Tolton. He was born into slavery in Missouri. He was ordained in Rome in the 1800s, the late 1800s. And later, he led Chicago's first Black Catholic parish, which was called St. Monica. That's so interesting because my aunt's name is Monica, and I keep seeing this, like, St. Monica churches all over. I visited one in Wisconsin, as a matter of fact, and I never knew that that's where, you know, a connection. I can't say that's directly where she got her name, but that is definitely a connection. He led Chicago's first Black Catholic parish, St. Monica in Bronzeville, and he's currently on a path to sainthood. But there's even another connection. We have got the Augustus Tolton School, which was a combination of what used to be St. Calabanus off of 71st and Calumet, and St. Dorothy's, which was on 78th and 77th and Eberhardt. They combined, closed the school that I went to, St. Dorothy's, on 77th. And they combined schools with where St. Calabanus used to be. And that school is still in operation. In the 20th century, the Black Catholic parishes and leadership worked closely in the civil rights movements, partnering with organizations like Operation Bread Basket and also Black Panthers. We currently do have some very strong parishes in the city. We've got St. Sabina, of course, which is led by Father Michael Flager in the Auburn Gresham neighborhood. St. Benedict the African, I'm sure you all are very familiar with that one as well, located in Englewood. St. Moses the Black, which used to be, as I mentioned, St. Calabanus, and it is located right on 71st across the street from a Rainer Funeral Home, 71st and Calumet. And Our Lady of Africa, which is a merger of several Southside parishes. There used to be so many Southside parishes. Joining us on the live line is none other than Perry Small. Hey, Perry, how are you doing?
2: Morning, Kim. Thanks for having me on. How are you?
1: It's such a great topic, and I'm so glad that you even brought this topic up. We are, you know, having this discussion. This is something that is near and dear to both of our hearts because we know what that's like to grow up in Chicago and be exposed to Catholicism. I will say my family, I don't know how it all happened, but my family, they went to public school, but when it was time to do the, what is it called?
2: Catechism.
1: The catechism. They would walk the children who were in public school, they would walk them from
2: Catholic school.
1: Yes, they would walk them to from the public school, which was Park Manor, right on the corner of 71st and Rhodes, and they would walk them down to St. Calabanus, all of them, so that they could participate in catechism and confirmation and all of that every week. So,
2: well, that's what happened with me. I grew up in Lake Meadows, as you all know, and I went to Pershing School.
1: Okay.
2: For kindergarten and first grade, but I would go in second grade, but I would go to St. James. I remember they'd come pick me up at 2:15 and take me to St. James Church on Indiana. And I remember it like yesterday. I remember what the classroom looked like. I remember what it smelled like. It was just, and then when we moved out south, we went to St. Joachim, and that was our parish. So that's where I actually had my first Holy Communion.
1: Okay.
2: But I would still have to go to catechism classes. But it was a magical time. And, you know, it is not elitist, but there, I have been reading up on this and talking about this. There is a very strong connection between Black middle class and Black Catholics.
1: How so?
2: Within all the research, of course, the majority of Catholics today are in the South, mainly Louisiana.
1: Louisiana, huge population.
2: But during the Great Migration, when people moved from the South, many of them were looking for, you know, church communities, mm-hmm. and they were attracted to the Catholic Church, for whatever reason.
1: Mm-hmm.
2: I am not going to trust white people's data to tell me why my family decided to become Catholic.
1: Mm-hmm.
2: I'm not going to let somebody tell me that kind of data, because they have no idea.
1: Mm-hmm.
2: That's why, you know, data, they get nothing right when it comes to Black people, because we are very complicated and a very diverse group of people.
1: Mm-hmm.
2: I don't know if you remember, but back in 1999, it was this Black professor that worked at Northwestern. Her name was Mary Patilla McCoy, and she penned the book "Black Picket Fences: Privilege and Peril of the Black Middle Class."
1: Hmm.
2: It didn't, and this was in 1999, mm-hmm. and it didn't sound that bad. It got great accolades. And as I read that nonsense today, it was just bull crap.
1: Really?
2: Do you know Black people started to buy into this data that she had? And I think she's a mixed-race Black woman.
1: You know, I know exactly who you're talking about, because if I'm not mistaken, she had a lot to say also about redlining with WTTW.
2: Yes,
1: I'm sure that's her.
2: I had her on.
1: Okay, yep.
2: Yeah, so anyway, part of the reason, in my opinion, and I'd love to hear from our listeners on this, is, you know, I would say a good portion of working class South Side was Catholic. At one time, there were 80,000 to 100,000 Black Catholics going to Mass every Sunday. Right now, they're at 6,000.
1: Mm.
2: So it's gone down that much. But, you know, there are a myriad of reasons why I'm sure that these schools and parishes closed.
1: That's right.
2: But when you do realize that was another destabilization of the Black middle class, just like the plan for transformation from the CHA,
1: mm-hmm.
2: that threw a monkey wrench in the Black middle class. So there's always an attack, and people are always mad at the Black middle class, but why are you mad? I mean, everybody has the same opportunities, and that's what they're saying in that picket fence, but that's not true. Everybody does not have the same opportunities. I would absolutely say that I remember you could go and look, and this is just an observation. there were a lot of young people, black kids in these schools that were, sometimes they looked like something else, but they were solidly African-American kids. You know, what's so exciting about Mayor Johnson going to the Vatican, because there's such a history between Chicago and Pope Leo. You know, Pope Leo was born in Bronzeville.
1: I know that somebody, quite a few people in his family are black. So that much I do know. Wait, hold on, Perry. Hold on, Perry. I blew through the break just listening to you. It's my fault. 773-591-69. Look, if you are a black Catholic, I want you to call in. If you went to a Catholic school,
2: if you're in recovery
1: and you don't claim them anymore, but if you went to Catholic school, Seton, Mendel, all the Catholic schools, give us a call because we want to have a talk about this. We'll be right back after this break for traffic and weather.
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9: Right now we're looking at light traffic and mostly moving along at the posted speed on most of the expressways in both directions. An update on what's happening along the inbound side of the Stevenson. That earlier accident involving two semis, one leaking fuel, the other with metal debris on the road. Right now we're seeing some lanes that have reopened. Right now just one lane is shut down. Traffic is moving through nicely. Finally, your travel times have come down to under 50. It's just 50 minutes as you make your way from I-355 to DuSable Drive. Outbound still just a few gaper delays, but things are moving well. Taking a look at our weather, hazy and humid. The National Weather Service says we're headed to a daytime high in the upper 70s. We're up to 75 at Midway. It's 75 at Rainbow Beach and 75 degrees here at the Talk of Chicago. That's a look at traffic and weather now. I'm Annette Flournoy on the Talk of Chicago, 1690 WVON.
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0: And we are back here on WVON. Listen, guys, if you're on Facebook Live, make sure you like and share, and also on YouTube. But I have a little quiz for you all. If you're on Facebook Live, if you're on YouTube, I need you to write in the chat right now, what two schools combined to create Unity Catholic High School? And where is Unity located, or where was it located? Right in the chat. We're going to talk about that in a second. People are talking about they went to visitation. We got, of course, Hales. We've got Leo, who is, their principal is knocking it out the park right now. Shaka Rawls, who I got to interview years ago, and his style and the way he's approaching education, he has got that community so energized. And Perry, I don't know if you had a chance the last time you went down 79th Street. All the young men who graduate, they put great big pictures of them right up outside. It's just lined up. It's like such a source of pride to see all of those young men.
1: And that's why it's so important for the mayor to be there. I love that he's there. And you might ask me a question, because I know we have a guest.
0: Yeah.
1: There is a strong historical and sociological connection that exists between Black middle class and Black Catholics. They say because the majority of African Americans are Protestant, Black Catholics often represent a specific intersection of education, upward mobility, and community standing within American history. So there's where you, there goes the Black church, Black Catholic church at the time they were educating, you know, and they were giving these kids a great education.
0: And that was a strong, very strong part. I was having this conversation with Annette Flournoy, and basically she also went to St. Bride's.
1: And yeah.
0: So we were having a conversation about that and the education piece. The way they educated kids, that they took kids who were problem kids in the public schools, and they just weren't even allowed to do that in the Catholic. They knew they couldn't get away with it in the Catholic schools, and they ended up getting a great education.
1: The best. And my mother left the Chicago public schools and started working for the Archdiocese because she had two girls in her fifth grade class pregnant. She said she couldn't take it anymore.
0: Couldn't take that because so much was so permissive.
1: It was too much for her.
0: It was too permissive. Joining us on the live line, and Perry, I'm also going to want you to introduce him, is Bob Peters. He was a Mendel monarch. His mother also was an educator, which, like most, you know, Black teachers, they were routinely send their children to parochial and elite private schools. Mr. Peters, we want to thank you so much for joining us. And from what I understand, you are an expat. You live in Panama.
2: Close. I live in Ecuador.
0: Ecuador. Okay, Ecuadorian.
2: Yeah.
1: I'm sorry, everyone, about that.
2: That's okay. No. Panama is mistaken quite often because that's a destination, too, for a lot of expatriates.
1: Oh, I know a lot of people that are expats in Panama. That's probably why it was on my brain. And I also want to say that Bob, you know, of course, he was one of the popular boys at Mendel. And every girl knows that when they were in high school, if they got invited to a Mendel prom or a Hales prom, they thought they had died and gone to heaven.
0: Really?
1: I never got that invite. I never got that invite. But anyway, Bob was typical, you know, his mother was an educator, and he went to Mendel, and, you know, had grown up in the Catholic Church his entire life. And what they did, this was more closer to your age, I think, Kimber. Well, no, maybe not. It's closer to mine. But anyway, if you remember back in the days, do you all remember a group called the Doctors? And then there were the Nurses. And then there were all these different dance groups that came out of these different schools. It wasn't just Catholic schools that started to go into the, you know, into the public schools. It was just a way of community. And, Bob, I'll let you take it from there, because what he has been working on is a project to digitize all the media, all of the performances, all of the interviews about this era that kind of was an impetus, you guys, to house music. So go right ahead.
0: Oh, okay.
1: Bob, you take it away.
2: Hey, thank you, Perry. Those were the best days of my life. I went to Mendel from 1974 to 1978. And the doctors, we started, me and Dr. Kildare, Darian Davis, we started in 1975. It was just two of us. And then we kept adding people. Dr. Kylie, Jamie Shelton was my first, he was in our class, and he was an artist. And his pluggers, we call them pluggers for all you young bucks out there, y'all.
0: Pluggers.
2: You might call a flyer.
0: We call them pluggers.
2: Okay. But Jamie, he was such a fantastic artist. He had humor and comedy. And we tried to do everything to just maintain the image and the reputation of Mendel. We had a saying, Mendel men are gentlemen. And so we ended up doing, we had a dance group, a social club called The Doctors. Mm-hmm. And then everybody had a name. I was Dr. Gannon. We had Dr. Kylie, Dr. Kildare, Dr. Scholes, Dr. Pepper. I mean, we had every doctor name, you know, and it caught on. And then people started forming their groups, the secretaries, the Ebony Gents, Park Avenue. Everyone started forming groups. And what we did was basically we presented ourselves where everybody wanted to have a social club, mm-hmm. and they wanted to dance, and they had like everybody became an entrepreneur.
0: Hold on for me, Bob. We're gonna pick it up on the other side of this break for news, traffic, and weather. We are talking Black Catholicism, and for those who heard the question before the break, the two schools that joined together to form Unity. Back in, what was it? It would be like 1972 or so. The two schools were Loretto and Mercy. Those were the two schools to become the Unity Angels, I think they were. We'll be right back after this break for news, traffic, and weather.
3: Cloudy and muggy today as temperatures climb into the upper 70s on this Tuesday, May 19th, 2026. I'm Anna Flournoyan in the headlines. Justice Department Civil Rights Division says that Yale Medical School discriminated based on race. They're saying that their admissions applicants were favored mostly toward Black and Hispanic applicants. A group of Black state legislators are demanding answers from CPS as to why children were being bought and sold as slaves in a school play. And as we head into the Memorial Day weekend, police and community leaders are looking at ways to get in front of those large teen gatherings. National news from the Black Information Network is next on Chicago's original social media platform, 1690 AM WVON Berwyn, Chicago. It's 1101.
4: First, here's VIM.
5: President Trump says more prescription drugs are being added to the Trump RX website.
6: So we've slashed the price of dozens of commonly used prescription drugs by differences of 400, 500, and even 600%.
5: Speaking at the White House event, he said the expansion will significantly increase discounted medications and could save Americans hundreds of billions in costs. Memphis police say a bomb threat forced an evacuation at the National Civil Rights Museum over the weekend. The facility was cleared as a precaution while authorities searched the area. No explosives were found, and the incident came the same day the museum unveiled its new legacy experience. And Kanye West's planned concert in India has been canceled after a series of European show disruptions. Organizers say the New Delhi event set for May 23rd was called off due to security concerns. Get BIN News now on demand 24/7 on the iHeartRadio app. Back to Terry McCready.
7: Police are providing more details after two suspects and three adult victims were killed during an active duty shooting event at the Islamic Center of San Diego. Police Chief Scott Wall said police initially got a call from the mother of one of the two suspected teenage shooters warning that her son took several weapons and a car from her home.
8: The information that she was gathering and conveying to us began to elevate the threat level that we were perceiving with this information.
7: Police then received a call about an active shooter at the Islamic Center. When arriving at the scene, police found three deceased adults, including a security guard. Wall said authorities were later notified about gunfire a couple of blocks away, and officers found the two suspects dead inside a car from apparent self-inflicted gunshot wounds. A landscaper who was working in the area was shot at but uninjured. The investigation is ongoing and involves the FBI. Police say hate rhetoric was involved in the attack, but not offer more details. President Trump says the U.S. has had big discussions with Iran.
6: It's a very positive development, but we'll see whether or not it amounts to anything.
7: Speaking from the White House, Trump confirmed he's paused a planned military attack against Iran that was set for today after Middle Eastern leaders asked him for a delay. Trump said Iran and the U.S. have been close to deals before, but in his words, this is a little different. The president said the planned strike will be delayed for a little while talks take place, adding he's hoping that the strike could be put off forever. The Congressional Black Caucus is announcing opposition to what was once a bipartisan college athletics bill, CBC said. In a joint statement, the Congressional Black Caucus cannot support legislation benefiting major athletic institutions that continue to remain silent while black voting rights and black political power are being systematically dismantled across the South. Representatives Janelle Bynum and Shamari Figures helped introduce the SCORE Act last year. Speaker Mike Johnson has attempted to negotiate with the GOP to overcome obstacles on his side of the aisle related to international student scholarships. House Democrats are promising retaliation against the GOP in pursuit of a House majority by whatever means necessary, as Republican-led states are working to eliminate majority-minority districts across the South. Somaliland marking Independence Day yesterday with calls for international recognition 5 months after Israel became the first nation to formally recognize the breakaway region. Thousands gathering in the capital for military parades as President Abdirahman Abdullahi confirmed Somaliland had met the standards of a peaceful and democratic state. Somaliland declared independence from Somalia in 1991, but still has not garnered international recognition. Israel's decision was widely celebrated, but also sparked divisions with some residents concerned about regional unrest and opposition from parts of Somaliland's eastern territories. Stay informed, stay connected, and subscribe. Follow BIN News This Hour wherever you get your podcasts. 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

0: 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I'm Kimberly Egoin, filling in for Cleopatra Draper. Phone lines are open, 773-591-1690. Joining me on the live line is Perry Small, of course, the legendary host of the Midday Show, and also Bob Peters. We are having a great discussion about Black Catholicism in the city of Chicago, the Black Catholics. Let me just throw out a few names, guys. You know, some of the schools that are still open, of course, De La Salle is still here, Mount Carmel still here. We talked about Leo. There are many of the schools that are here. And then we didn't even mention the suburbs like Seton, Marion Catholic, Marist, all of those. But here are some that I want you all to think about. My grandma Catherine and her older sister Dorothy went to St. Elizabeth. So they went there for years.
1: Everybody did.
0: You say everyone did, right?
1: Everybody
0: so got
1: did.
0: Their class picture.
1: It was right there in Bronzeville.
0: It was right there in Bronzeville. How about Cathedral? Cathedral, yep. Which is no longer there. Say that again.
2: That was like in downtown, like around the Loop. And one thing about Cathedral, they had a guy, Battle. I think his name is James Battle. Guess what? He scored, he's a basketball player. He scored like 100 points in one game. He did some Will Chamberlain stuff. No, there's a lot of people, that's to me, that's historic. But he went to Circle with me.
0: Oh, and, okay. Yep.
2: And that's how I paid attention to it. I'm sorry to interrupt.
0: No, I want you to interrupt. I think that this is...
1: No, that, I mean, and that just goes into what I was saying. Because someone had texted me and asked me to explain, because these are some of the reasons that they're saying that our parents and grandparents and whoever else decided to become Black Catholics, which I take a little offense to, but I don't know. It might be some truth to it. It might not. You guys tell me. That during the 20th century, middle-class Black parents were drawn to Catholic church because of its parochial school system.
0: Yeah, I think so.
1: There were many kids that wanted to be Catholic, and they were Catholic, but their parents weren't, or one of the other wasn't. They historically offered a reputation for rigorous academics, discipline, and moral instruction that appealed to upwardly mobile families. Now, I'll agree with that. Even if the parents themselves, as I had said earlier, were not Catholic. That's what attracted a lot of folks to it. And guess what? If you weren't Catholic, they'd make you pay. You had to pay more.
0: And if you didn't go, right, because if you didn't go and support the parish, you had to pay an extra, like a punishment fee or something.
1: And you had to go to mass.
0: That's right.
1: If you were a kid, you had to go to mass.
0: So you still got Brother Rice. You had Quigley South. You had Luther South. You had
1: Quigley North.
0: Quigley, was it Quigley North? Okay, I'm sorry, I got it wrong.
1: No, Quigley South and Quigley North. Andre Grant went to Quigley North.
0: Aquinas.
2: I think it was both.
1: Immaculata.
0: And then someone just mentioned one I've never heard of, and I think it was in Roseland. Is it Willebrord?
1: St.
2: Willebrord was like two or three blocks away from Mendel. And then Steve Taylor, he went to St. Willebrord first, Craig Loftus.
0: Okay. Was it all boys?
2: The high priestess.
1: No, it was co-ed.
0: It was co-ed.
2: That was awesome. That was co-ed. That was awesome.
0: Oh, God. But you know, the same thing that you're saying. The thing that you're celebrating is one of the things. My brother, he went to De La Salle, and he was really upset when he heard it went co-ed, and it's kind of like one of those things they had to do in order to stay open. Because my mom would not have sent him there if it was co-ed. It was at that point, like, I want you to get the discipline and have the focus that you're only going to have if you're in the school and there are no women, no girls in the school. So I don't
1: know.
0: Yeah, we didn't mention St. Ignatius. Now, we another one we talked about, this is a elementary school, was St. Cyril, which was over in Woodlawn, I guess that would be.
1: And that was a big one. And, but you know, the biggest one was St. Dorothy's.
0: Oh, yeah, St. Dorothy's. Yeah, that's where I went when I was little.
1: St. Dorothy's.
0: And it was such a and it was a strong St. Dorothy's has such a strong community around that school.
1: Absolutely. Much like St. Columbanus now.
0: Very much.
1: With their bishop.
2: There you go. Now you talk.
1: My parents were actually married at St. Columbanus.
0: At St. Columbanus, and that was that's where my brother went. So he went to good schools. Now that the thing is that I think our people have always tried to do the little extra that they could in order to make sure we had the best. So if they had option of saying, I could send my kid to this school, that's fine. But if I can send them here where I think that they'll get more attention, they'll get more discipline, they'll get more structure, always trying to give that added extra. And I don't see anything wrong with that.
1: And that's what killed the Catholic high schools, because you had magnet schools. Why pay $3,000 a year if you could get your kids into a magnet school?
0: Very, very, very good point.
1: Whitney Young, you know, Beasley. I mean, when those schools, you know, came on the map, that was every black middle class parent's dream. You're going to Beasley. You're going to Whitney Young because you didn't have Northside. You didn't have Walter Payton back then. And that's what happened. And this is part of the thing. Now, I will go on record saying this, and I've said it before. The Catholic Church and the Archdiocese got out of the business of educating black children because they did it too well. Because they did it too well.
0: So they had to shut that down.
1: Of educating black children in Chicago, they did it too well.
0: They had to shut it down.
2: Terry, because can now I speak you. For a second?
0: Oh yeah, go ahead, Bob.
2: Go ahead.
0: No, you go right
2: I
0: ahead.
2: I was gonna say, thank you, Kim. I appreciate it. When I went to Mendel, it was 1974. We were the first all-black class at Mendel. And the juniors and the seniors, they may have stayed that year, but the next year we came back, they were gone. It was white flight. They left the school because of kind of like what Perry was just saying. Our entrance exam, from what I understand, this is a rumor, so this is... Well, from what I said, they made the entrance exam tougher. They made it harder.
1: They did. I remember that. I remember it like it was yesterday. I bet you I can name a couple. If I name these three people, do you remember a guy named Spencer Foote?
2: I heard of Spencer Foote. He's a legend.
1: And Christopher White.
2: No, I don't know Christopher White.
1: But you knew Tim Lynch.
2: Oh, yeah, I know Tim. Tim Lynch got accepted to Harvard.
1: Tim got a perfect ACT score.
0: Wow.
1: He got a perfect SAT. This is when they were going through the transition. You have to understand these nuns and these priests, they went through a culture shock. They never taught black middle-class kids or black children in general who had more than what their previous people had.
0: They couldn't believe it. They couldn't handle that.
1: And
0: oh, wow. 773-591-1690. Look, we're going to take one more break, and then we're going to take your calls. We'll be right after this break.
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0: your changes in your travel times on the expressways. Right now, we're pretty much looking at light traffic as you make your way along the Ryan, the Bishop Ford, Tuskegee Airmen Memorial, and DuSable Lakeshore Drive. You'll pretty much move along at the posted speed. Taking a look at our weather on the muggy side of things today, the National Weather Service says we're headed to a daytime high in the upper 70s tonight, right around the mid 50s. We've made it to 76 at Midway. It's 76 in Auburn Gresham and 76 degrees here at the Talk of Chicago. That's a look at traffic and weather now. I'm Annette Flournoy on the Talk of Chicago, 1690 WVON.
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0: And we are back having a great conversation about Black Catholicism here in the city of Chicago in light of the mayor's visit. He's going to visit with the Pope in the Vatican. I'm speaking with Perry Small as well as Bob Peters. And I also want to hear from you, 773-591-1690. Let me go to the phone lines and pick up this call. Dolores, you are on VON.
1: Hi, good morning, ladies.
0: Good morning.
1: I'm a prophet of Ida B. Wells.
0: Okay.
1: And I went Holy Angels Grammar School at St. Elizabeth High School. Our class was the first all-girls class to enter into St. Elizabeth High School.
0: Mm-hmm.
1: And you were talking about Unity over there. Unity was torn down and Dempsey Travis built those homes over there.
0: Mm-hmm.
1: I lived across the street from where they had built those homes. And when I graduated from high school in 63, that's when they started integrating the white high schools,
0: mm-hmm.
1: and a bunch of the girls went there for an open house and got terribly upset because they walked in the room and the white girls said, oh, wow.

0: The stories I hear, I mean, I still think about Lenard Clark, and this was two decades after the 60s, and he got his ass beat. You
1: and
0: know.
1: We all knew never to go over to Bridgeport.
0: And, then we had black apologists making excuses for them.
1: No, no, we
0: you
1: all
0: know,
1: knew.
0: I'll tell you, it, and Johannes LeCour had a did a documentary on that I participated on it, if you ever get a chance to look it up. But it was tough. The integration of the Catholic schools was brutal as hell because you had an institution that was steeped in racism.
1: But Perry, people are always talking about what happens with the crime and everything in black neighborhoods. What they don't mention is even when Lenard Clark, that happened in like 1997, 99, I don't know, it was like really late, right? First time I ever walked in Bridgeport was to march because of what happened to him. I went my whole life without ever stepping in Bridgeport. That's but no, you knew not to go anyway. I mean, because you could get hurt. Like what happened to him, right?
0: And that was so far from removed from the Bridgeport of yesteryear when they were snatching, you know. Well, no, not really, because they were still snatching black kids off the street and throwing them over there from, you know, when they were, if they lived in the projects, they would throw them over there in Bridgeport, the police officers. It was a hell of a time. But one more thing I came across another one of these ideas about, because the whole question about is there a connectivity between the black middle class and Catholicism. And, you know, I don't know how you measure that, but I did come across this these sociological studies. That were discussed in Commonwealth Magazine have shown that many black Americans historically converted to Catholicism because it represented institutional respectability and stability. The structured liturgy and formal presence of the church attracted middle-class professionals like teachers and white-collar workers. Just the verbiage there just is so bad.
1: Yeah, I mean, it's so bad. Respectability, that's a big one. Wait, let me take a couple of these calls.
0: When they're talking about professionals and you can only think of teachers.
1: Yeah. Keith, you're on VON.
0: Because that was the only thing that black people could do was teach. You could have a PhD. Only thing you could do was teach.
1: Keith, you're on VON.
2: Hello, how you doing?
1: Yes, good.
3: Our parents were our teachers. Go ahead.
1: Go ahead, Keith.
2: Okay, I just wanted to mention that I did not go to I was not Catholic when I was in grammar school, but I went to a Catholic high school. I went to Leo High School.
1: Mm-hmm.
2: And it was an alternative.
3: Oh, man.
2: Yeah, I know, Mr. Mendelman, I know. But I just want to make a comment. When I went to Leo, I missed an entrance exam, so I had to go to summer school. Now, during summer school, I had an English teacher who taught me everything I did not learn in seventh and eighth grade in my public grammar school.
1: Mm.
2: Wow. And after that, English was my top. That was my best class. One semester at Leo, I had straight A's. I was a great student. But, you know, back in the day, it was learning in those Catholic schools, and those Christian brothers who I went didn't take any stuff.
1: They didn't take any stuff, and that's what we're saying. James, you're on VON.
0: The discipline. And the pride that the young men had in their schools and the young ladies had in their schools. Not so much the young ladies. A lot of them were wild as hell.
1: Yeah. James.
0: Guys, actually, like Bob, you said you took a lot of pride in your school.
3: Yes, yeah, but the brother just hung up. He was a Leo Lion, but he was not a Mendel Monarch.
1: Oh, wow. Oh, goodness. Let's
3: keep. He's probably tracking. He's probably laughing right now. But I love Leo. I love Brother Ryan. I love everybody. Gorgeous. I love every Catholic, man, the whole thing. I want to finish what I was saying earlier about, I want to talk about the test. They made the test difficult for us to get into Mendel, but we crushed it.
0: Mm-hmm.
3: We killed
0: them.
3: It couldn't bother the black people. I'm going to go in and be quiet. Go ahead.
1: No, it's

0: a lot to be discovered here from this conversation. We just don't, you know, have enough time to go into all the different aspects. But I want to thank you both for joining us here just to have this conversation, have this talk.
1: It's been really good. And Bob, when are you going to have this thing where all of this information is going to be digitalized? How are we going to find it?
2: We're going to have it next Friday, May 29th. We're going to have it at the, there's a church on the west side. And then it's called, what is it? Jesus Christ. I have it right here. The Church of the Brethren. And we're going to talk about the Mendel, the doctors, what we did. And it's just something we've been working on it for years, Perry. And it's finally going to be released, and how it ties in, how house music emerged and was kind of the divide levels, how it was born. I mean, it's just, you know, when we were going to Mendel IIT over here on 35th, 30 some around there, the Illinois Institute of Technology, there was a professor there.
0: Okay.
2: He said Mendel was one of the top 10 high schools in the country. And I'm not going to claim it, but I'm not going to deny it, because he probably kept bumping into students that were doing well.
0: Right.
2: He might have asked, hey, where'd you go to high school? Oh, I went to Mendel. And he probably kept hearing them say that. That's what made him come to that conclusion.
0: Well, Bob, we got a break there. We got a hard break right here. I want to thank you both so much for coming on. Really appreciate it. And we're looking forward to seeing all of the work that you guys are doing, okay?
2: It's coming.
0: All right. Thank you, Perry.
1: Thank you. Have a safe Memorial Day, everyone.
0: Same to you. Hey, guys, when we come back from this break for news, traffic, and weather, there is a group called Southside Together. They are escalating their fight against the proposed Psi Quantum Computing Facility. We're going to talk about that and more right after this break for news, traffic, and weather.
3: Cloudy and humid. Temperatures are climbing into the upper 70s. Good morning. I'm Annette Flournoy, and here's what's happening. The Civil Rights Division of the Justice Department says Yale's medical school discriminated based on race. The Justice Department is claiming that Yale intentionally selected Black and Hispanics over white and Asian students with the same test scores. According to their findings, Yale violated a 2023 Supreme Court decision that says colleges and universities must not factor in race when considering college applicants. Since elected to a second term, President Trump has bulldozed diversity, equity, and inclusion policies, saying they harm men and white Americans in the federal government, the private sector, and in education. A group of Chicago Black legislators are demanding answers from CPS as to why children were being bought and sold as slaves in a school play. Perry Williams explains.
4: State Senator Lakeisha Collins, who is the chair of the Illinois Black Caucus, is denouncing a Carver High performance that depicted Latino students auctioning off Black students as slaves.
5: CPS, when I heard their initial response to this, was unacceptable. CPS needs to hold them all accountable. I want to know who viewed it, and I think the public should know that.
4: CPS issued a statement saying the school district does not support reenactments or simulations involving enslaved people. They added that they could not comment on personnel matters. I'm Perry Williams.
3: NFL leaders are meeting in Orlando today, and the Bears are expected to update the league on where things stand on Arlington Heights versus a stadium in Indiana. Today's meetings are happening as lawmakers in Springfield are still debating the mega projects bill that could give the Bears tax breaks to build in Arlington Heights. Mayor Brandon Johnson is scheduled to be on WVON with Matt McGill later this afternoon. The mayor hasn't given up on his pitch to keep the Bears in Chicago. However, that idea frustrates Governor Pritzker, who says that the mayor is late to the pitch party.
6: He's come up with no plan at all about how the Bears would end up in the city of Chicago, so that's problematic. I'd love them to be in the city, but we're 3 years in now, and he still has no plan.
3: The mayor's office says Johnson does not support a privately owned stadium, and the city's proposal is the only plan that centers on public ownership that won't burden taxpayers while keeping the Bears in Chicago. And as we head into the Memorial Day holiday weekend, police and community leaders are looking at ways to get in front of those so-called teen takeovers. Police say they were able to stop a planned gathering set for last night at North Avenue Beach. Now, this past weekend, a 14-year-old girl was charged with hitting a Chicago police officer in the face. Police say they're upping patrols, monitoring social media, and strongly enforcing the 10 p.m. curfew this holiday weekend. And the Chicago Public Schools sent letters to parents reminding them of the curfew ordinances. Well, Governor Pritzker could at any time decide whether to free former Gangster Disciples co-founder Larry Hoover. The Illinois Prisoner Review Board sent a clemency recommendation to the governor, which is now sitting on his desk. Speaking to Kimberly Agoin today on the Midday Show, violence interrupter T.O. Hardeman believes releasing Hoover could be instrumental in curbing serious violence in Chicago.
7: A lot of people won't understand the culture. See, the culture on the streets dictates the fact that people that have credibility with young people, those are the people they listen to most of the time. That's just, there's an art to stopping killings, okay? There's an art to it, but it's all about personal relationships. If he decides to work in a community, you have organizations that would embrace him overnight. Father Flager, Violence Interrupters, Arnie Duncan's would embrace him, you know, Chicago Cred. You got organizations that are waiting to receive a brother like him.
3: Hoover is serving up to a 200-year sentence for ordering a 1973 murder. He's now in his 70s and has been locked away for more than 50 years. That's a look at our news now on 1690 WVON. Traffic and weather up next. WVON News Time, 1136.
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12: That upsets Titus. 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
3: That inbound accident on the Stevenson at Cass has been cleared. All lanes are now open, traffic moving well, and finally back down to the posted speed as you make your way inbound from I-355 to DuSable Drive. Elsewhere, the Ryan, the Bishop Ford, Tuskegee Airmen Memorial, and DuSable Lakeshore Drive, things are pretty quiet. Taking a look at our weather on the humid side and windy, the National Weather Service says we're headed to a daytime high somewhere in the upper 70s, tonight in the mid-50s. We're down to 75, though, for some reason at Midway. 75 in West Englewood and 75 degrees here at the Talk of Chicago. That's a look at traffic and weather now. I'm Anna Fernoy on the Talk of Chicago, 1690 WVON.
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0: And we are back here on the Midday Show. I'm Kimberly Ago. I'm filling in for Cleopatra Draper. There is a group of residents called Southside Together. They are escalating their fight against the proposed Psi Quantum Computing Facility. Now, the Psi Quantum Computing Facility, they are building a million qubit quantum computer at the Illinois Quantum and Microelectronics Park, or the IQMP, which will be on Chicago's south side, my side of town, at the former U.S. Steel South work site. That's where a lot of our family members worked back when the steel mill was open before it closed in 1992. They broke ground in late 2025. The campus is situated on 128 acres of the former South Steel South Works property, which is located off of 87th and South, now what's called DuSable Lakeshore Drive. It is backed by over $1 billion in recent public funding, and the construction is advancing rapidly. But there is an organization that is saying we don't need to have this. Joining us on the live line is a member of the Southside Together organization, Oliver Brown. Oliver, thank you so much for joining us.
1: Thank you for having me, Kimberly.
0: What is your issue with this computing facility?
1: Our issues are our community's issues. It's the fact that $1 billion of our taxpayer money is being spent on something that nobody asked us if we wanted. $1 billion of our taxpayer money is being spent to harm us and make other folks richer.
0: What is the harm?
1: The harm that we're seeing is through displacement. It's the fact that over 200,000 homes worth of energy is going to be used by this facility. Right? That's going to raise the light bill.
0: Mm-hmm.
1: It's the fact that our community is predisposed to brownouts, to power outages. And with that much energy being used, hey, that's not going to improve our energy and security. Right, when those power outages happen, that's somebody's fridge going off. That's 2 weeks of groceries. That's 2 weeks of money spent and gone that you'll never get back.
0: Mm-hmm.
1: We don't deserve more of that happening in our community. That's why we're building power to stop this.
0: Okay, so you're saying that it's a given that because this facility is placed out there, that there are going to be energy issues with the surrounding homes. That's something that you know for sure.
1: I'm saying that we, as, you know, Eastside residents,
0: mm-hmm.
1: we don't want our money going into that project when we have these issues already. Right? We don't want $1 billion of our taxpayer money being spent on something that is going to increase the harm that we already experiencing.
0: So you say that you all are building power now to stop this. If they're already have broken ground, I think all of us remember when that happened, I think last year. How are you all building power? What are you doing in order to try and reverse course?
1: Right, so this facility isn't a done deal. They may have, you know, broke ground, but the reality is they still need more permits. They are still raising money for this facility, right? Us building power is bringing our community together. Last March, we had over 300 people come to our people's assembly so that they could have the choice to say, hey, I don't want this in my community. We'll be going to City Hall every month at City Council, including tomorrow, to tell Mayor Brandon Johnson, hey, you need to revoke these permits for construction and do everything in your power to stop this facility from being built.
0: Okay. All right. And so far, have you had any discussions with him or his staff, and are they receptive to it? Or
1: Mayor Brandon Johnson has committed to having a public meeting with us.
0: Okay, good. Okay, and when will that be, so that people know how to come out to it?
1: That public meeting,
0: yes,
1: is still in the works, but we have the commitment to a public meeting. And we're going to keep applying pressure, especially tomorrow and every city council meeting going forward. So again, that he knows He needs to revoke these construction permits and stop this facility from being built.
0: 773-591-1690. From what I understand, it's still very extremely contaminated. As I mentioned, that was a steelworks plant over there. How were they able to go ahead and move forward with this, with the contamination? Do you know?
1: Yeah, so like you mentioned, right, this is still contaminated land, right? And there are no guarantees of them cleaning up that, right? And that's a health hazard to our community members. We already have folks who are getting sick from this construction. We already have folks whose lives feel threatened and are leaving the community, being forced out, right, by that contamination, by that pollution of our air, of our land.
0: Mm-hmm. But the contamination that already existed, you're not talking about this actual facility now because it's not there.
1: Right. The contamination that has already existed, those pollutants are health hazards, again, to our community. And with them constructing, right, the dust clouds that have come from that are forcing our community members out.
0: Okay, dust clouds coming from the construction. I got you. Okay, that's what I was trying to figure out. Give us a call, 773-591-1690. We're talking with Oliver Brown, talking about the PsiQuantum facility. Susan and Troy, when we come back, I'm going to take your calls next, right after this break for traffic and weather.
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8: No changes in your travel times, but we are tracking the inbound side of the Kennedy right now. And the express lanes, they're shut down until 1:30 this afternoon for some maintenance and repairs. Taking a look at your weather, we're seeing some hazy sunshine on the humid side and windy. Temperatures climbing into the upper 70s. We're up to 76 at O'Hare. It's 76 in Olympia Fields and 76 degrees here at the Talk of Chicago. That's a look at traffic and weather now. I'm in Effler Noy on the Talk of Chicago, 1690 WVON.

0: And we are back, about to wrap up this conversation about PsyQuantum with Oliver Brown. We're going to take your calls right now. Troy, you're on VON.
1: Hey, Kimberly, hey, how you doing?
0: Good.
1: I just got a question real quick, because, I've been an IT account executive, and I dealt with companies that had maybe 3,000 end users, and I know about the data centers and things like that. But I was just listening to Mr. Brown. I'm trying to get it. Like, is he more concerned about the facility? Because I know that area. I live in the South Side too. So is he more concerned about the facility, where they're going to build it, that it's still contaminated and they're not cleaning it? Or I'm really confused by that. I just want to know, or is he more concerned about because I have seen it around the country where data centers have given blackouts because it uses a lot of energy.
0: Okay.
1: So is he concerned about both, or that's what I want to know.
0: Oh, thank you. Thank you so much. Mr. Brown?
2: Yeah, thanks for asking, Troy. The concern is the whole thing, right? It's our money, $1 billion of our taxpayer dollars, right, that is being spent to harm us in all those ways, right? The energy usage, the fact that it's contaminated land, the fact that it's going to run up our rented property taxes, right? All that is a big package deal for displacement. We don't deserve our money being spent on means that are going to harm us and make billionaires coming from California richer.
0: All right. Susan, you're on VON.
3: Yeah, he actually answered my question right before you announced the callers before break. But basically, you're saying that as they do the work to build the thing, disturbing the land is causing more pollution just by doing that all by itself,
0: yeah.
3: Right?
0: That's what it sounds like.
3: In addition to the fact that it's a data center and every single thing that we know that goes on, goes along with data centers, which is, pretty intense. But the only thing is right as you are, they're so far into the process. I mean, they've had the, like Kim said, the groundbreaking. It's been fanfare online quite a bit, talking about this quantum center and the revenue they feel that they're gonna receive. You definitely always want to fight, but what do you think that is really going to come through? And I hate being negative, but they're so deep into this project at this point is really where I'm coming from, in terms of trying to fight to stop it.
0: Right. Are they so far in, Oliver, that, I know you say they still need more permits and everything, but I'm just trying to find out, like, did you all, I know you probably tried to stop it before they even had the groundbreaking, correct?
2: Yeah, so thank you for your concern, Susan. They're constructing, right? They're building on the land. But again, the reality is, with them not having the permits, all the permits they need, with them not having all the money they need, they can't finish this project. Right, there is ample time for us to come together as a community and strike back. That's what we're doing tomorrow at City Council. That's what we'll be doing next month at next month's City Council meeting. Right, and we also have a teach-in June 4th at South Shore Library, 6 p.m., and you're free to pull up to both of those.
0: And just to answer the question that I asked, did you all do this also before they broke ground? Were you out there fighting this, even before?
2: Yeah, my apologies, Kimberly.
0: That's okay.
2: Yeah. We were out there, right? We're actively talking to our community members. Talking to my neighbors at their doors, right? A lot of our neighbors still don't know about this facility.
0: Yeah.
2: They don't know how their money's being used. And
0: I
2: when they find
0: that.
2: Out, they get pissed off.
0: And you're asking for Mayor Johnson and Governor Pritzker to not just revoke the permits, but redirect the nearly $1 billion in public funding toward affordable housing, grocery stores, and other community needs. How did that discussion come about?
2: That discussion came about from constant conversations with our community, but really at the end of the day, what we want, right, is to have the first choice and what not only comes to our community, but how our money is being spent in our community.
0: Right. I mean, that's fair. I think that that is a fair request. How can people find out more about what you guys are doing and how to get involved?
2: Yeah, so y'all are free to follow us on Instagram at Southside Together. But really, like I said, we'll be at City Hall, 9 a.m. sharp tomorrow. Come with us. Come join us. Stand together. That's what we need. We have a teach-in, again, that we'll be talking about what this facility's harms are and what we can do to stop it at South Shore Library, 6 p.m. on June 4th.
0: 6 p.m. on June 4th, South Shore Library. I want to thank you so much. Good luck to you guys and all of your efforts. Really appreciate you coming on and talk about this.
2: Thank you so much for having me.
0: And, you know, I did. I'm looking at their Instagram page. They term themselves as organizing black and brown, poor and working class folks to grow people power and win resources in South Shore, Woodline, and beyond. This fight is a continuum. I mean, this is something you're going to have to continue to keep fighting and pushing for whatever your point of view is. Nothing's going to be handed to you. Nothing has ever been handed to us. They are having a press conference. They're having one, excuse me, tomorrow at 9 a.m. That's going to be right before city council, so it's going to be down at City Hall. And they've had several events dealing with this, trying to put the community over quantum. It's going to be interesting because I think at this point, because I know the EPA keeps saying that they've done all the work that they can to clean up the land and that no further remediation is needed. But you know, after the decades that U.S. Steel was there, I just don't believe that. And it's going to be interesting that if this processing center does come, will they have the people who work there sign waivers? Because if the land is that messed up, there's no amount of cleaning it or covering it that's going to make it clean. And I'm sure there are going to be people who work there. They're going to go home to their families. They're probably going to have children, all types of things. And you're working on a contaminated site. It's unfortunate that we destroy our land for different corporate interests. And also, I mean, having steel, that's a good thing, but it's a filthy job, and working with steel and all of the chemicals that come along with it is hazardous. So this is just the byproduct. Will people have to make waivers, or will we be seeing a slew of lawsuits later on from the people who knowingly work there? They know that place isn't going to be clean, but they're going to knowingly work there. And will they rely on those representations to say, you told me it was going to be clean, you told me it was going to be healthy, and now look at all the damage? It's going to be real interesting to see what happens. But look, guys, I want to thank you so much for tuning in, sharing, posting, liking, participating in all of the conversations. Of course, you can reach me at kim@wvon.com for anything that you guys need and anything that you want to discuss. I'll be back again. Of course, I'm here all week, and we'll continue to have these conversations. So looking forward to talking with you guys, and hope that you have a great rest of your day. I'll talk to you soon.
4: Cloudy, muggy, and windy on this Tuesday, May 19th, 2026. I'm Annette Flournoy, and in the headlines, a group of black state legislators are demanding answers from CPS as to why children were being bought and sold as slaves in a school play. As we head into the Memorial Day weekend, police and community leaders are looking at ways to get in front of those large teen gatherings. And Mayor Brandon Johnson is scheduled to be on WVON with Matt McGill this afternoon. National news from the Black Information Network is next on Chicago's original social media platform, 1690 AM WVON, Berwyn, Chicago. It's 12 o'clock noon.
5: President Trump says he's concerned about Ebola.
6: I'm concerned about everything, but certainly am. I think that, it's been confined right now to Africa, but it's something that has had a breakout.
5: An American has tested positive in the Ebola outbreak in Central Africa, prompting global concern. The World Health Organization has declared a public health emergency, with the patient and others now being transferred to Germany for monitoring. Civil rights attorney Ben Crump is calling for justice after a Florida deputy-involved shooting. Crump met with the family of Morris Davis and says video shows excessive force, disputing claims Davis was a threat. Authorities say Davis was armed. And the state of Oklahoma has carried out the execution of a black man convicted of a 2000 double murder. Raymond Johnson was put to death by lethal injection for killing his ex-girlfriend and her infant daughter. Get BIN News now, on demand, 24/7, on the iHeartRadio app. Back to Terry McCready.
7: More details after two suspects and three adult victims were killed during an active shooting event at the Islamic Center of San Diego. Police Chief Scott Wall said the investigation is just getting started.
8: We're in the process of serving search warrants that will continue tonight and on into the days ahead.
7: Wall said police initially got a call from the mother of one of the two suspected teenage shooters, warning that her son took several weapons and a car from her home. Police later received a call about an active shooter at the Islamic Center. When arriving at the scene, police found three deceased adults, which included one security guard. Wall said that authorities got calls about gunfire a couple of blocks away, and officers found the two suspects dead inside a car from what's believed to be self-inflicted gunshot wounds. A landscaper who was working in the area was shot at but uninjured. Police say the incident is being investigated as a hate crime. The U.S. Attorney's Office is announcing charges against a black woman accused of illegally registering homeless people to vote in the Los Angeles area. U.S. Attorney Bill Asaley discussing the charges.
9: There was a public reporting of an undercover video of her on video paying homeless people to register to vote. So I think that was widely reported. We initiated and opened up a criminal investigation with the FBI.
7: The suspect, 64-year-old Brenda Lee Brown Armstrong of Marina Del Rey, is a longtime petition signature collector for ballot initiatives. She's already pleaded guilty. Federal officials say she paid people, including homeless people living on Skid Row, to register to vote. Brown Armstrong allegedly paid homeless people in cash, cigarettes, and phone cards. She's charged with one felony count of paying another person to register to vote. Brown Armstrong is facing up to 5 years in federal prison. The controversial Los Angeles detective who said he discovered the bloody glove in the O.J. Simpson murder case has died. Mark Furman had been living in Idaho and was battling an aggressive form of throat cancer. Simpson faced charges for the 1994 murders of his ex-wife, Nicole Brown Simpson, and Ronald Goldman. The trial was watched by millions of Americans and sparked a worldwide debate over celebrity justice and systemic racism, with the prosecution accusing Furman of being a racist. Furman was convicted of lying on the stand and was later barred from practicing law. Furman was 74. Stay informed, stay connected, and subscribe. Follow BIN News this hour wherever you get your podcasts. I'm Terry McCready for the Black Information Network.
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0: Okay, I'm in the studio. Happy Wednesday, Tuesday to everybody. Or in my neighborhood, as it's called, Garbage Pickup Day. So, eloquently described Tuesday over in the Sixth Ward. How you doing, everybody? What we got going on today? Everything? Everything but nothing, because that's what we do on the show. Talk about everything and absolutely nothing at all. Phone lines are always going to be open to you guys at 591-1690 to get in on some conversation. Good conversation yesterday. A lot going on. I don't know if you guys know this, but you should. I'm sure you do. My show is always a variation of yesterday's show, right? It's going to be some version of talking about being black and being in America, right? It's going to be some version of talking about politics and being black and being living in America and that intersection and what it looks like. The ups and downs, the history, because we've got to plug in the history of what black America has been through to try to understand where, you know, we are. And some of those conversations are going to be uncomfortable. They just are. There's no question about it. Some of those conversations are going to be comfortable and enlightening and joyful. And wow, look at it. They're going to, you know, reflect black excellence. Some of them are going to, you know, point some fingers at where we could be doing better and what we should be doing better. All the conversations are going to point to get back to what it's like being black and living in America. That's what I talk about every day on this show. You know, why are we on the bottom of the list? You want to be at the top of the top of the list. You want to be at the bottom of it. How we change that. From everything, man. Education, we can talk about that until we're blue in the face, guys. The mayor's coming on the show today. We can talk to him. I'm going to see if they want to take phone calls. I'll open up and let you guys do ask some questions. 3-year anniversary week, I think it is, or at least I know it's his 3-year anniversary month. Simple, really, you know, Black Chicago. State of Black Chicago here 3 years in. What, you know, where are we? Where are we going? The mayor has one more year to pretty much do his thing. What's our role in it? What's our role as citizens in these last 3 years? What have we done? From the black business community to you, a black person that voted for him, or even if you're black and you didn't vote for him. So, you know, this show today is going to be another version of that. Of course, I'm going to talk about Trump when I get a chance to, because, you know, I'm tired of President Trump. And when I tell you guys that we have to understand what's going on out here in order to appreciate or at least realize the state of black America today, or the country, or the world that we're living in, or at least what's happening in this country right now. And this has nothing to do with you being black, even if you're white. Do you see what's going on around you? And what's happening in this country? I think I saw a story yesterday. Here, let me pull it. Oh, damn it. Did I bring my iPad? I think I left my iPad. Department of Justice just established a $1.5 billion fund for Trump supporters that feel like they were targeted by the department. Did you see that crap? What is that? That is what you call a slush fund that the president gets to use at his discretion, because the DOJ is in charge of it. This is that. Can you imagine if Barack Obama had did that? Are you kidding me? This is great. Annette Flournoy is in the house. What you doing? Oh, you doing? You're all right. I keep telling Annette I want to do a $1.76 billion fund. Yep, Shelby Williams. Some new, yeah. How you doing? What you talk about in the news today before I get into my tirades?
1: Oh, oh, we like your tirades. Well, one thing I'm actually working on right now is that violence interrupter T.O. Hardeman was on earlier with Kimberly Ogoen, mm-hmm. and they were talking about Larry Hoover. And the fact that a clemency recommendation is sitting on Governor Pritzker's desk right now, where he could grant clemency to Hoover. T.O. Hardeman believes that somebody like Hoover could help curb the violence because of the influence that he has on the streets.
0: That's a reach. I would just say Larry Hoover probably just needs to be out because he's served his time. I don't know that he can help these kids out. These kids don't have any, they have no respect for their elders, let alone anybody that was a factor in the gang community 50 years ago. You think these kids care about that? They're going to be looking at Larry Hoover like, man, you putting some money in my pocket? You helping me on the block? I hear you. I mean, I think Larry Hoover should be released. I think Jeff Fort should be released just because they've been in jail all their lives. They've paid the price for their crimes, I would say. I don't know. You'd have to talk to some people that maybe they feel like they were victims of Larry Hoover or Jeff Fort. I don't know, and see what they say. I mean, I'm all for it. I know former Mayor Sawyer was for, when former Mayor Eugene Sawyer was trying to do that in the late 80s, early 90s, then yes, it was still in a moment where Larry Hoover could have had an impact. I don't know today. I don't know.
1: Yeah, that you're making some good points. I'm just taking it all in. There's a lot. There's two sides to this. You know, you're right. Time is a factor. And this is a new time. This is a new day and age. We're in the age of teen takeovers and AI.
0: Yeah.
1: And, you know, we don't know how much, you know, Larry Hoover is up on today's technology and all of that. He's been locked away for more than 50 years. You know, we see the challenge of people, you know, who are grant clemency or, you know, have their sentence commuted and they come out and it's a whole new world out here. They have to acclimate to cell phones and all of that. So it is questionable. And then there's the fact that, you know, he is believed among certain groups that, you know, he has an influence because there was at one point he was allegedly running operations on the outside from the inside. And that's one of the reasons why they don't want to, that goes against him being released. So it's a lot.
0: I think, you know, here's what I think. I think there is a romanticized feeling about Larry Hoover that exists in the streets. The legend and you know what's interesting? I don't even know if Larry Hoover was released, I don't know that he would be able to live up to what the legacy of Larry Hoover is. You know what I mean?
1: I do. I mean, this is individuals in his 70s. There's a whole new life cycle in your 70s. You're looking at life through a whole different lens, I imagine. So you're right.
0: He's been idolized so much that it's almost hard for him to live up to what the expectation. And then we're building so much expectation on him that, hey, he's going to get out and he's going to be able to have an impact on the crime. And then so then that's putting like an expectation on him that I'm not sure he can deliver. So then what happens if he comes out and crime keeps going? You know what I mean? But I would like to see the brother out just because I think, you know, he's been in there too long. It's time for him to come out. But, you know.
1: That's right. And T.O. Hardeman did say that. He said, you know, he wasn't speaking for him or he didn't even know what his intentions were or even if he would want to even get involved. But it's just one of the things on the table.
0: All right. We're going to be commemorating and remembering our brother Malcolm X on this day. Malcolm Little was born on May 19th, 1925. And of all places, Omaha, Nebraska, my brother Ron Carter, publisher and editor of the Chicago Street Journal, and a legend in the media world, black media world, in the streets of Chicago, and chairman of Black Wall Street Chicago is going to join us. Talk about that and also talk about renaming a part of Cottage Grove as Malcolm X Boulevard. How about that, everybody? Parker's on the board, DJ on today's show. That's Annette. She's here until 1 o'clock. Logan, after that, you, me, the mayor, and the world. 591-1690. It's Tuesday. It's the Matt McGill Show. Get up on it, everybody.
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4: 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Come be a part of it on Saturday, May 30th.

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0: heat the texture of your hair? Who taught you to heat the color of your skin to such extent that you bleach
1: to
0: get like the white man? Who taught you to heat the shape of your nose and the shape of your lips? Who taught you to heat yourself from the top of your head to the soles of your feet?
1: Brother.
0: Who taught you to hate your own kind?
1: Okay.
0: Who taught you to hate the race that you belong to?
1: Yes, sir.
0: So much so that you don't want to be around each other. No, before you come asking Mr. Muhammad, does he teach hate? You should ask who taught you to hate being what God gave you.

0: resonates, you know. Every time I hear him speak, you know, it's just regardless of how long it's been, even today, that voice and that sound and his meaning still resonates in the spirit of me.
1: You know what's interesting? I think here we are, you know, 60, you know, years, 61 years, right, after Malcolm was killed, probably Dr. King, Lou, you know, 59 years or so after he was killed. And we're still, I think, with both of them, we're still learning about who they really were, right? I think America pretty much figured out that they thought they knew who Dr. King was, but Malcolm has always been an enigma. You know what I mean? Because of his background. You know, he wasn't like Dr. King. He didn't grow up in the church, didn't go to college, didn't get educated. You know, he didn't have like this foundation that Dr. King had, right? You know, Malcolm found his foundation with the Nation of Islam, right? Before he got there, man, he went through it. He went through life, and all of that though is a part of who he is, you know?
0: Yeah, it contributes and reflects on many of our lives, you know, from the brothers on the street hanging out to think that one thing that Malcolm indicated was when he was a hustler and a pimp, that individual did not fear so-called the white man because they didn't care. And that was the most feared man, per se, the hustler on the street, because he was his own self. And that kind of gave him that education that he is today. People relate to it. And his voice and his message just have that type of spirit that definitely fits to today if we relate it to this present-day president. We're doing a story in the newspaper where we're doing a Q&A, a mock Q&A of Malcolm, and we're using his words and his speeches and asking him questions as it relates to today. One question was to Malcolm was, what do you think about today's president? And he goes on and say that it's not about race, it's about class, and class will come together, and it would not be about race. And that relates to what's happening today with our present president. So his words definitely have an effect on where we are today.
1: Yeah, you know, and I think the same thing. I think, you know, when you look at Donald Trump is a classist, right? There's no question about it. He's a billionaire. He, you know, he's a guy that was born with a silver spoon in his mouth, and he thinks he's better than everybody else, including white people. So to that degree, is, you know, but Donald Trump is a opportunist too, which kind of falls into his, you know, business instincts, right? That you just kind of strike when the irons are hot and take advantage of whatever deal presents itself to you. That it's not about integrity or work integrity or business integrity. It's about, hey, we can make some money doing this right now. And yeah, okay, we might be stepping on these guys, or we might be exposing, you know, this community of people to cancerous, hazardous materials. That's never been a concern or a principle or ethic of the billionaire class. You know, that it you know, it's just about making more money and stepping on whoever you have to step on. And I do believe Donald Trump is that guy, but he manipulates race, though. He uses race. I mean, even today.
0: He do it so good.
1: Oh, man, today. I'm listening to him today. Speaking. Now, check this dude out. He's speaking and has a impromptu press conference on the White House grounds while they're building the ballroom in the background. So he's on the construction site.
0: I've seen that today.
1: You saw that, right? And you hear the noise going in the background, right? You know, you see the workers working in the background. And basically, he's letting you know that I'm building this ballroom. I give no F's about who says I can't.

0: care about Congress saying that I can't build it, the money is supposed to, any work that's done on the White House, the money is supposed to go through Congress and be, I'm doing it. I want to show you guys that the rules don't apply to me. I get to do whatever I want to do, right? And then he talks about bombing Iran again. I might have to teach them another lesson.
1: Mm-hmm.
0: See, it's almost like he's talking about a sovereign country, about a ethnic group, a race of people, like they are his children. You see what I'm saying? And then he mentions President Obama, and he says, you know, the deal that Barack Hussein Obama,
1: right?
0: You know, I don't know if you notice, every time he talks about Iran and President Obama, he says Hussein Obama.
1: Well, that's that technique of getting to his base when he used that, when he used Obama's middle name.
0: Right.
1: But I think that even today, we do have elected officials that are standing strong against Trump. But at the same time, if we had that voice of Malcolm X today,
0: uh-huh,
1: I think it'd be a whole different structure of aggressive combat with Trump.
0: All right,
1: so we do miss that.
0: Hold that thought, Ron, because I got to take a break here. It's time for the news. Ron Carter, my guest. Of course, you guys, if you've been around Chicago, you know Ron for years. His work that he's done, you know, in this city, keeping his ear to the streets when it comes to black media, when it comes to black people, when it comes to our concerns. He's also chairman of Black Wall Street Chicago, publishing editor of Chicago Street Journal, beating the streets, as we say journalists do, and trying to find out the real story, especially as it relates to being black and being in Chicago. Ron Carter has been doing that. We'll continue our conversation and talk about Malcolm X and the possibility of renaming. He has a proposal to rename parts of Cottage Grove for Malcolm X as Malcolm X Boulevard. What do you think about that? And what would Malcolm X be saying today? Who's the voice that most resembles Malcolm X today? I'm going to ask our brother Ron Carter that when we return. But first, Annette Flournoy with WVON News right now.
2: Temperatures climb into the upper 70s. Good afternoon. I'm Annette Flournoy, and here's what's happening. Funeral services are set for a veteran Chicago firefighter who died last week. Stephen Decker passed away Thursday during a training exercise. The medical examiner's office says he died from natural causes. A visitation for Decker is set for Thursday at Colonial Wojciechowicz Funeral Homes of Chicago. The funeral takes place Friday at St. Paul Lutheran Church. Well, a group of black state legislators are demanding answers from CPS as to why children were being bought and sold as slaves in a school play. Perry Williams has more.
3: State Senator Lakeisha Collins, who is the chair of the Illinois Black Caucus, is denouncing a Carver High performance that depicted Latino students auctioning off black students as slaves.
4: CPS, when I heard their initial response to this, was unacceptable. CPS needs to hold them all accountable. I want to know who viewed it, and I think the public should know that.
3: CPS issued a statement saying the school district does not support reenactments or simulations involving enslaved people. They added that they could not comment on personnel matters. I'm Perry Williams.
2: NFL leaders are meeting in Orlando today, and the Bears are expected to update the league on where things stand on Arlington Heights versus a stadium in Indiana. Today's meetings are happening as lawmakers in Springfield are still debating the mega projects bill that could give the Bears tax breaks to build in Arlington Heights. Later this afternoon, Mayor Brandon Johnson is scheduled to be on WVON with Matt McGill. The mayor hasn't given up on his pitch to keep the Bears in Chicago. However, that idea seems to frustrate Governor Pritzker, who says that the mayor is late to the pitch party.
5: He's come up with no plan at all about how the Bears would end up in the city of Chicago, so that's problematic. I'd love them to be in the city, but we're 3 years in now, and he still has no plan.
2: The governor says they've been negotiating for months now.
6: The mayor has shown up every spring at the end of session to pronounce what he would like to see happen. And as you know, the budget gets put together starting in November.
2: Now, the mayor's office says Johnson does not support a privately owned stadium, and the city's proposal is the only plan that centers on public ownership that won't burden taxpayers while keeping the Bears in Chicago. Well, as we head into the Memorial Day holiday weekend, police and community leaders are looking at ways to get in front of those so-called teen takeovers. Police say they were able to stop a planned gathering set for last night at North Avenue Beach. This past weekend, a 14-year-old girl was charged with hitting a Chicago police officer in the face. Police say they're upping patrols, monitoring social media, and strongly enforcing the 10 p.m. curfew this holiday weekend. And the Chicago Public Schools sent letters to parents reminding them of curfew ordinances. And the Civil Rights Division of the Justice Department says Yale's medical school discriminated based on race. Now, the Justice Department is claiming that Yale intentionally selected Black and Hispanics over white and Asian students with the same test scores. According to their findings, Yale violated a 2023 Supreme Court decision that says college and universities must not factor in race when considering college applicants. Well, since elected to a second term, President Trump has bulldozed diversity, equity, and inclusion policies, saying they harm men and white Americans in the federal government, the private sector, and in education. Well, that's a look at our news now on 1690 WVON, WVON News Time, 1236.
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0: All right, I got a read here, everybody, so listen up. When they hand me a read like this, that means attention, attention, everybody. This week on Mama, I Made It, Samantha Chatman sits down with Naturi Naughton for a powerful conversation about her rise from 3LW to stardom and the personal journey that helped her reclaim her power. Watch Mama, I Made It now on Von TV, streaming on Roku, Amazon Fire, Apple TV, the WVON app, or at VON.TV. How about that, ladies and gentlemen? My brother Ron Carter on the live line with us, publishing editor of Chicago Street Journal, chairman of Black Wall Street Chicago. Celebrate Malcolm, the birthday today of Malcolm X. And Ron, you're working on trying to rename part of Cottage Grove.
1: No, not part of Cottage Grove, the whole Cottage
0: Grove. The whole Cottage Grove.
1: From 33rd Street all the way to 130th Street. Mm-hmm. But to backtrack on that, today is an official Malcolm X holiday that was passed by the Illinois Senate.
0: Oh, was it?
1: In 2015 by former Senator Jacqueline Collins.
0: Love her.
1: Today officially is designated May 19th. On 2015 and May 19th, thereafter, is Malcolm X Day.
0: I love it.
1: Even though that resolution has passed, making the holiday official, the Illinois officials have not yet reflected the holiday. And it's not just Chicago. I think I was in Gary, Indiana, when they proposed Malcolm X Street. In which one of Malcolm's daughters was present. And it's not just Gary, Indiana, but Berkeley, California, and Oakland, they have an official Malcolm X holiday where the government is closed and schools are closed. And here it is, City of Dallas, Texas. They have not only renamed the street Malcolm X, but they're doing a whole development in the name of Malcolm X. And overall, there's maybe about 15 states in the United States that have designated some special program by the government in honor of Malcolm X. So Chicago's kind of behind the times. And we want to bring Chicago up to the rest of the country in looking at Cottage Grove as Malcolm X Boulevard or Malcolm X Avenue. And so we're going to be having this meeting this evening at the COCO office on 43rd and so-called Cottage Grove, Malcolm X Boulevard, this evening at 6 o'clock, where we're going to be celebrating the life and times of Malcolm X, but we're going to be also focusing on actually the steps that needs to happen in order to convert that street to Malcolm X Boulevard or Avenue.
0: All right, I want to get back to what you said about Senator Jacqueline Collins and the General Assembly, or, you know, the Senate, the state Senate. What now? She did what again?
1: She passed a resolution that made May 19th officially a holiday by the state of Illinois. Now,
0: did it pass?
1: Pardon?
0: It passed.
1: It passed, though the resolution passed, making it an official holiday for the state of Illinois, but it has not been listed to reflect that holiday.
0: Why not?
1: That I don't know.
0: What has to happen to, and I apologize for asking these rapid fire questions to you, brother, but this is the only way my brain kind of operates. What has to happen in order for it? I mean, so when a resolution passes in the Senate, it doesn't have to then go down to the House and pass?
1: No, it was passed by the Senate.
0: Okay.
1: It has not been listed to reflect that holiday.
0: And we don't know why. Is that the bottom line?
1: No.
0: We need somebody then to who will carry that water amongst our black senators. And he doesn't have to be black. It could be a white one if their heart's in the right place.
1: Well, a Muslim organization brought the concept to Senator Collins. It wasn't a black organization. It was a Muslim, an Arab organization that brought the resolution to Collins, and Collins took it and sponsored it in the Senate. And I think it's a reflection that we have this stigma about Malcolm X being a nationalist, but some of us do know his trip to Mecca.
0: Sure.
1: That made him a more international person.
0: So what if he was a black nationalist? I mean, look, we got Donald Trump. Donald Trump damn near wants to make a national holiday for Charlie Kirk. Charlie Kirk, I don't think we would describe him in any other way, or at least I wouldn't, other than a white nationalist. So, I mean, you know, you're supposed to be a nationalist for your race.
1: Well, being a nationalist is no different than what we talked about as far as Black Wall Street, Chicago. You know, it's no different than Chinatown, Little Village, Greek Town, where they are nationalists.
0: Yeah.
1: Yes, they're in the city of Chicago, but
0: you're black, you're supposed to be proud. If you're white, you're supposed to be proud of being white. You're Mexican, you're supposed to be proud of being Mexican. If you're Indian, you're supposed to be proud of being Indian. If you're Chinese, you're supposed to be Chinese. I'm proud of being Chinese American. Let me put American behind that, because you know, we already got some Chinese nationalists that might be associated with spying, as we saw this mayor in California confess to being a spy for China. But I mean, you're supposed to be down for your race.
1: Yeah, well, the only difference is a lot of us are just as proud, but we have not achieved the economic development as those other nationalities. And I think that that's another part that we miss based on the short life of Malcolm X, that he was moving in that direction of nationalists, not taking anything away from anyone else. But as he stated, if you know, you're in your community, you should at least own and control at least the businesses in your own community. And that has a lot to do with our involvement on 75th Street, where it used to be 95% black, black businesses. And now it's down to maybe about 60% black businesses. So that nationalist is no different than Chinatown.
0: Well, I'll tell you this, man, 75th Street, you can, I will say this, 75th Street probably has more black-owned businesses than any strip in the city.
1: But it used to be 95%.
0: Oh, yeah. Well, I see that.
1: Yeah, it used to be 95%. Again, when the Alderman Hall had to spend the black, if you go further east on Cottage Grove, you see a lot of vacancies.
0: Yeah, it is. Yeah, it is.
1: You know, now vacancies. Orchestrated to be vacant, and it's not just so happens that businesses left.
0: Well, now let me ask you because here's one thing I was going to get. I'm always trying to start stuff, bro. But anyway, I was getting to the Illinois Senate because it would be interesting if we had a black senator who would stand up and say, hey, you know, look, we have this resolution that passed by Senator Collins to honor the birthday of Malcolm X as a holiday, and we need to honor this resolution and Malcolm X. It would be nice if we had a black senator stand up and kind of walk this all the way through and say, why isn't this listed? And you're saying it's not listed, and I would love to have that black senator kind of put this at the feet of Governor Pritzker and say, hey, man, I know you're Jewish and all, but, you know, and I know, you know, you might think there's some tension between, you know, Malcolm's lineage to the nation and all that. But, hey, man, this is a resolution that passed this body, and it needs to be honored.
1: We're going to be addressing this evening at the meeting is the follow-up.
0: This would be a great opportunity for the governor to stand up for something black that is prideful to black people. I'm not suggesting that he doesn't do that. Well, yes, I am. But anyway, it would be a good opportunity for that to happen. Look, we're going to take a break here. We come back, Ron. Here's the question I got for you. Because Cottage Grove, man, here's what's interesting. Cottage Grove, though, do you feel that Cottage Grove for black people has its own history that Black Chicago might be attached to? Because I'm all down for Malcolm X Boulevard, but don't. So I don't want to confuse this. I'm down for Malcolm X Boulevard, but could we change a number street, like how 55th Garfield or something like that? Because it seems like to me, don't you think there's, and don't answer now until we come back, isn't there a strong connection historically between Black Chicago and Cottage Grove? Ron Carter is going to answer that question when we return on the Matt McGill Show.
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0: this era of hip hop and Spike doing X that put Malcolm, it just made black people feel like we need Malcolm X right now. You know, so much was going on. Wasn't it Ron Carter? It was just like I don't know what it was, man. It was Spike. It was black culture was being celebrated. And it was almost like a reintroduction to that fire that Malcolm gave us. And we wanted to feel that again. You know, Harold Washington just died, you know, in Chicago. We were feeling some kind of way. And you know, Reagan, you know, that bull crap 8 years in 1988. You know, and then we had, you know, Bush HW there, and black people just feeling some kind of way, and P and the movie X, you know, and these images of Malcolm started surface all over the place, pictures and T-shirts and everything, and black America started rising up and feeling some kind of way, brother.
1: Yeah, it gave a sense within the community, even when the movie Malcolm X came out. It gave an identity. You know, the X was on everybody's T-shirt and sweatshirts and things of that nature. And you felt a sense of identity. But, you know, as you indicated, why Cottage Grove, it's especially appropriate for that official naming because it is a South Side corridor with long-standing cultural, residential, and civic visibility. And also, it is in the black community. It's the, you know, there's maybe a little bit of non-black in the Pullman area, North Pullman, and then along High Park. But for the most part, Cottage Grove is a black street, the same way Dr. King Street is. And so that street of Cottage Grove used to be, is called because of, it was a trail I think if some people may remember that Chicago, the buses was ran by electricity. And the cottage was stationed around 33rd Street. So these buses, and that was around the World's Fair. So that is the name of Cottage Grove, and that's where it came from. But we looked at Cottage Grove, and because it's strictly in a black community, a street that's going east and west, it could have some conflict when you're talking about Malcolm X.
0: I hear you. I just had this idea that, man, we could take a street like 87th or like 47th or like 43rd or something like that, and then we would have, because you know what would be amazing for me as a media personality to be on the air and say, you know, and the rally will be at the intersection of Malcolm X Boulevard and King Drive, Dr. Martin Luther King Drive. That would be so powerful to have a Malcolm X Boulevard and King Drive intersect and say the rally, the protest, is going to be at the intersection of Malcolm X Boulevard and Dr. Martin Luther King Jr. Drive. I would be shouting that out over these airwaves.
1: Right. We had a lady that called in and said she wanted to come, and she gave her Uber driver the address of 4321 Malcolm X Boulevard. And her Uber driver said, that don't exist. She called up and said, what are y'all doing? Malcolm X Boulevard don't exist. But we did put it in parentheses, Cottage Grove.
0: That's funny. What in New York now, Malcolm X Boulevard exists.
1: Correct. Well, in New York, and again, it's maybe about 15 cities throughout the United States that have a Malcolm X street. So we're really behind the time in honoring this man. Mm-hmm. That meant so much and means so much even today in our situation with this blunt racism that is covered among our people.
0: Well, the mayor's about to come on my show. You want me to ask him about it?
1: Yeah, matter of fact, we did. Well, we sent a notice to the mayor's office on what we're looking at. We sent a letter to all the aldermen. There's about eight aldermen that touches Cottage Grove. Mm-hmm. And so the mayor got a copy, his office got a copy mm-hmm. of it, just like all of those aldermen have. We have talked to
0: and
1: directly to Alderman Taylor mm-hmm. and also Alderman Mitchell, who is the transportation chairperson for the city council. And his correspondence to us was he's going to talk to Alderman Taylor. They haven't got back with us yet.
0: What has to happen, though? The city council has to vote on it, I'm sure, right? For something like that to happen.
1: It's not necessarily it's not a residential street. Mm-hmm. So it did not need no petitions. Alderman David Moore led that along with
0: Sophia King
1: committee. So it wasn't no petition. So the city council can do that on their own. It's just a matter of mm-hmm. if they have the guts or if they get nervous when you mention the name Malcolm X.
0: Because we got DuSabo and we got Ida B. Wells, you know, just here recently. So, I mean, it's doable. There's no question about it, right?
1: Yeah, and on the west side, you got Malcolm X College. South mm-hmm. side, they're part of Malcolm X, too.
0: Mm-hmm. Mm-hmm. But you feel Cottage Grove. See, I still think, I mean, I'm all for it. Don't get me wrong. I still think that there's some history there on Cottage Grove. But, hey, man, it is what it is. I think it's a black street. That's for sure. It's on the south side. That probably would be the street to do it on, though. You're absolutely right, brother.
1: Right. You know, and so we're not speaking about no honorary.
0: Right,
1: we're speaking about an official street. That'd be on your navigator.
0: Okay.
1: Right on your navigator.
0: On your Uber. Right on your, what is this I use try to get around? Google Maps. It'd be
1: burning on there.
0: On your Waze and all that stuff. Ron Carter, publisher and editor of Chicago Street Journal and chairman of Black Wall Street Chicago. Brother, I love you, man. Thank you for coming on the show. I look forward to having you back on.
1: Thank you for allowing us to present this to you and WBLN Reed.
0: Black power, my brother. Always. Always. The one and only Ron Carter. 12:59, Mayor Brandon Johnson joins us when we return. Headline news and all that coming up next with Logan.
2: Happy Tuesday afternoon, Chicago. I'm Logan Page, and here are your news headlines. Violence Interrupter says gang leaders' release could reduce summer crime. Mayor Johnson make last-minute push to name permanent CTA leader. NFL awarding Super Bowl 64 to Nashville. And Dunkin' giving away 1 million free coffees. 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
1: President Trump says he's concerned about Ebola.
2: I'm concerned about everything, but certainly am. I think that, it's been confined right now to Africa, but it's something that has had a breakout.
1: An American has tested positive in the Ebola outbreak in Central Africa, prompting global concern. The World Health Organization has declared a public health emergency, with the patient and others now being transferred to Germany for monitoring. Civil rights attorney Ben Crump is calling for justice after a Florida deputy-involved shooting. Crump met with the family of Morris Davis and says video shows excessive force, disputing claims Davis was a threat. Authorities say Davis was armed. And the state of Oklahoma has carried out the execution of a black man convicted of a 2000 double murder. Raymond Johnson was put to death by lethal injection for killing his ex-girlfriend and her infant daughter. Get BIN News Now on demand 24/7 on the iHeartRadio app. Back to Terry McCready.
3: More details after two suspects and three adult victims were killed during an active shooting event at the Islamic Center of San Diego. Police Chief Scott Wall said the investigation is just getting started.
4: We're in the process of serving search warrants that will continue tonight and on into the days ahead.
3: Wall said police initially got a call from the mother of one of the two suspected teenage shooters, warning that her son took several weapons and a car from her home. Police later received a call about an active shooter at the Islamic Center. When arriving at the scene, police found three deceased adults, which included one security guard. Wall said then authorities got calls about gunfire a couple of blocks away, and officers found the two suspects dead inside a car from what's believed to be self-inflicted gunshot wounds. A landscaper who was working in the area was shot at but uninjured. Police say the incident is being investigated as a hate crime. The U.S. Attorney's Office is announcing charges against a black woman accused of illegally registering homeless people to vote in the Los Angeles area. U.S. Attorney Bill Asaley discussing the charges.
5: There was a public reporting of an undercover video of her on video paying homeless people to register to vote. So I think that was widely reported. We initiated and opened up a criminal investigation with the FBI.
3: The suspect, 64-year-old Brenda Lee Brown Armstrong of Marina Del Rey, is a longtime petition signature collector for ballot initiatives. She's already pleaded guilty. Federal officials say she paid people, including homeless people living on Skid Row, to register to vote. Brown Armstrong allegedly paid homeless people in cash, cigarettes, and phone cards. She's charged with one felony count of paying another person to register to vote. Brown Armstrong is facing up to 5 years in federal prison. The controversial Los Angeles detective who said he discovered the bloody glove in the O.J. Simpson murder case has died. Mark Furman had been living in Idaho and was battling an aggressive form of throat cancer. Simpson faced charges for the 1994 murders of his ex-wife, Nicole Brown Simpson, and Ronald Goldman. The trial was watched by millions of Americans and sparked a worldwide debate over celebrity justice and systemic racism, with the prosecution accusing Furman of being a racist. Furman was convicted of lying on the stand and was later barred from practicing law. Furman was 74. Stay informed, stay connected, and subscribe. Follow BIN News this hour wherever you get your podcasts. I'm Terry McCready for the Black Information Network.
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0: right. Before getting into politics, my next guest was a Chicago public school teacher at Jenner Academy at Westinghouse College Prep. What better preparation to be mayor of City of Chicago than to be in the trenches teaching young people about politics, about the world they're about to enter into, having a relationship with their parents, understanding what their parents' vision of their child's education and the world they want their children to live in. That's the best way to learn about being mayor of the City of Chicago, Mayor Brandon Johnson. That's what I think.
1: Hey, what's going on, Matt? It's great to hear your voice again, man. Yeah, listen, the best place to ever be is to be in the community and serving as a public school teacher, teaching middle school and high school, Cabrini Green, the Austin community, of course, Westside, Westinghouse. It really was the joy of my professional career. Mm-hmm. And it did. It gave me a microcosm of what the city of Chicago faces, whether it's safety, whether it's affordability, mm-hmm. good paying jobs, housing, all of that you see, in your classroom.
0: I wonder, has there ever been, you're what, mayor number 57? I think I saw that somewhere. I wonder, has there ever been we'd have to do some research, a mayor who had spent some time in the classroom?
1: No, I'm the first.
0: Okay.
1: Ever. And in fact, I'm the only mayor that actually sent their children to the public schools in Chicago.
0: Oh, is that right? That's interesting. I know Mayor Washington, my father and Mayor Washington were friends, and my father had Mayor Washington come up to Roosevelt University and address, because Harold went to Roosevelt. My father went to Roosevelt, but when my father was still a student there, he was taking political science, and he had Harold Washington come up and speak to the class that he was in, and he said when he told his professor that, hey, I can I bring Harold Washington up here? He said the professor already knew all about Harold. And this is going back in the 60s, right? He said the professor was like, what? You know Harold Washington? So Harold had already had a reputation of political astuteness and just intelligence and politics even back then, man. And my father said his professor was so excited to have Harold in the classroom that I'm sure it helped out on his final grade there.
1: Yeah, Roosevelt University has an incredible history. In fact, I provided the commencement a year or so ago, and Roosevelt University blessed me with an honorary doctorate degree. So it was the most affordable degree I've ever received.
0: Okay. Here we are. We're marking 3 years you've been in office. Today, actually, is Malcolm X Day in the state of Illinois, even though a lot of people don't know that, Malcolm X birthday. I want to try to tie those parallels too, brother. The legacy of Malcolm X and the legacy of you as a black man being mayor of this city.
1: I don't know if there's a greater example, you know, outside of obviously Dr. King and Fannie Lou Hamer. You know, Malcolm X's love for our people was it's what defined, you know, his leadership, quite frankly, and understanding that justice through the lens of black liberation secures rights for everyone. Mm. And most people get that, particularly those who oppose us, right? Mm. That's why there's a concerted effort to undermine, mm-hmm. Black political power mm-hmm. and political consciousness. Mm-hmm. I think the last thing is the big takeaway that I have from, Brother Minister Malcolm's leadership is he understood the global consciousness and how the African diaspora had a responsibility one to another, mm-hmm. At a time in which, unfortunately, Matt, I'm sure you've seen this. You have black South Africans who are mad at black Ghanaians and Nigerians mm-hmm. From coming into their country, mm-hmm. But not mad at the white folks mm-hmm. who are destroying South Africa. Right. Mm-hmm. And so you have black migrants who are coming from other places on the continent to South Africa, and they're being met with opposition. And that type of division within, the diaspora is one that the interests of the corporations and the the wealthy want to see. And so Malcolm had, you know, an incredible eye to understand our collective responsibility one to another, and that if we were ever to coalesce around a shared vision for the least of these, mm-hmm. we could take on those powerful forces and create liberation for all.
0: Let me ask you this. So we, you know, 3 years into to being mayor of the city of Chicago, and speaking to that, what you just said, do you feel that Chicago is capable of understanding that our you know, it our black Chicago that pushes back on you and white Chicago that pushes back on you is not dissimilar to the pushback that Malcolm had received when he was a leader in this country. But, you know, you just spoke to, you know, he understood the objective. He understood, you know, what his goal was. You know, you're kind of, this is your micro version of what Malcolm was trying to do globally here in Chicago. Is there a way that everybody understands that vision that you're talking about of liberating the, you know, of getting this city to understand that resources can be shared in every neighborhood and it doesn't have to come at the consequence of one community, and that by sharing these resources on the south side and to the west side of Chicago, it makes the city a better city? Has that goal that you have, is that understandable to the majority of people in the city? Because that seems to be the problem.
1: You know, I believe so, Matt. I really do believe that that's possible. And just keep in mind, I was just listening to Reverend Al Sharpton a couple of days ago, and he was sharing something very similar to what Reverend Jackson shared with me and taught me during the time in which I was able to study under him. And he, you know, he reminded me when I was in Selma with him, he said, listen, everybody and their mama just swore they were on that bridge, you know, at that time, 50 years ago, but that mm-hmm. wasn't the case. Mm-hmm. And that from town to town, they had a difficult time organizing a handful of people mm-hmm. to get to that bridge. Mm-hmm. And what I'm clear about is that as long as we have a constant, consistent, steady organizing apparatus where the people who understand our collective power are not afraid to confront white supremacy, to cross that bridge and face the challenges that await us, then I always am going to believe that it's possible. And here's the thing, man, you know, despite some of the pushback, we are building the safest, most affordable big city in America. There's no mayor in modern history or ever can say that they oversaw the city at historic lows as it relates to violence, while more visitors are coming to our city than any other time in the history of our city.
0: Right.
1: I'm the only mayor that has that track record.
0: Mm-hmm.
1: Right. It doesn't mean things have been, you know, perfect along the way, but I'll just, you know, say this final note. Our people have been traumatized in this city mm-hmm. by government. Mm-hmm. And so I do understand when our people feel a way about when it looks like, you know, the state is providing resources for everyone else but us. I can see, you know, how it could come across. If the media is constantly barraging our people with one narrative, you might believe that it's true, right? But the fact of the matter is, you know, no administration has invested more on the west and south sides of the city mm-hmm. than I have. You know, no administration has hired more black folks to work within the administration, so much so that the Trump administration is investigating me. Mm-hmm. You know, when the Black Student Success funding was taken away from the federal government, I secured it through my budget in the meantime, right? And so I do know that our folks feel a way about how resources have been distributed because we've experienced decades of disinvestment. But one thing that I am clear about is that, you know, we are building the safest, most affordable big city in America. And if we coalesce around a steady, constant, you know, consistent message around how do we build safe and affordable communities, you know, I believe that we will prevail.
0: You know, you talk about the mainstream media here in Chicago, and that's, you know, why I'm so dogged on what I do when I talk about your administration. It is really frustrating to see how reluctant the mainstream media in the city is to tell good stories about the city of Chicago. And then if you see them, they're kind of like hidden, you know, on the back page where we used to say back in the day, they're not celebrated. Or even with tourism. I would anticipate and predict, as I'm sure you know, this summer is probably going to be an amazing summer for Chicago tourism. And people are coming here, like you said, you know, they know the truth. Really, it's interesting that people that come that are going to come here this year are people that come here every year, and they know the truth about safety in Chicago and about downtown Chicago. And that's why they keep coming back. And it's going to be interesting again as we embark on your final year being mayor during this first term, how the mainstream media, how they're going to characterize the state of Chicago. So I want you to, again, state in your words here after 3 years, the state of Chicago and also the state of Black Chicago, because I know when you, when you took this job and first day you raised your hand, you got sworn and you went home that night, I'm sure you thought about, like, wow, what impact can I really have as a Black mayor of the city of Chicago for communities that have been ignored for over 100 plus years? And even the short stints that we had Black mayors that would try to have an impact and change, it was met with either Harold Washington dying or us being tricked into, not voting for Eugene Sawyer or special election or whatever got Eugene Sawyer out of there. The opportunity to get off the ramp never really happens. Power happens when you have a mayor like Mayor Daley become mayor over and over and over and over again. His community, his people from his community, businesses that and vendors that he felt strongly about were the beneficiaries of that sustained power. So speak to that. Yeah. I know I said a lot there, brother, but
1: it's a great point, man, and it's a great analysis. You know, 187, 189 years. And of our, years in existence as a city, a city that was established, by the way, by a Black Haitian immigrant, that we've only had 12 years where we have, had power, right? And having sustained power is something that I believe is critical to amassing the type of the wealth as well as opportunity that's necessary to have safe and affordable communities. Look, my big takeaway from all of this is that if you look at the forces that are driving opposition against me, it's the same forces that have enjoyed unfettered access to the fifth floor at our expense for decades, right? What they're upset about is if you drive down Chicago Avenue from Laramie as far east to Kedzie, all of the development that's happening down there under our Build Better Together initiative, which is the largest economic investment in the history of Chicago, it's all Black developers and contractors.
0: I know.
1: All of them.
0: I know.
1: If you drive down Madison, same thing. Mm-hmm. We just, cut the ribbon on the Wellness Center with the Sankofa, the Maafa project there, mm-hmm. where a young brother prophesied in 2019 that we need a Wellness Center. Well, we built that, mm-hmm. With dollars that come from the economic development bond. If you see the campus of Malcolm X expanding along Madison, which is going to create more opportunities for healthcare workers, which our people are going into that profession. That's the type of economic prowess, man, that we have built in just 3 years. And I think the final thing is shifting, like electing Black leadership is transformative. Re-electing Black leadership is revolutionary. That's why there's a greater attack in my time as mayor than even what I experienced before I was running and throughout my run, mm-hmm. right? Because they understand, to your point, more visitors are coming to Chicago. Our airport is the busiest airport in the entire world. And the development that's happening through cargo and the expansion, for the first time in the history of the country, a Black prime developer is leading mm-hmm. that. Brother mm-hmm. Nosa, mm-hmm. Who has his roots on the mm-hmm. west side as well, mm-hmm. right? Whose father, by the way, was a Black immigrant. You know what I'm saying? Mm-hmm. So like the collective power that we have, whether it's building the Wellness Center on Madison, housing in Inglewood, we're building a brand new hospital on the south side of Chicago. Mm-hmm. That has not happened in 100 years.
0: Yeah.
1: Advocate Health, that's a $300 million investment, man. So, there's going to be a concerted, unified effort to prevent Black progress. It's the same effort to undermine our voting rights, mm-hmm. right? It's no different, right? The same people who want to eliminate us from power are the same people who do not want us to express our power in voting.
0: Sure.
1: Because when Black people vote, we secure workers' rights, we secure women's reproductive rights, any right that you want, it comes through the lens of Black liberation. And that's why I've been so focused on the West and South sides of Chicago, just like our opposition has been focused in on undermining the work mm-hmm. on the West and South sides of Chicago, as well as this narrative that somehow that, you know, a Black man who has progressive policies that are not different than what Reverend Jackson was fighting for, mm-hmm. right? Mm-hmm. Mental and behavioral health care. When Mary Harriet Washington died, there were 19 mental health clinics. When I was sworn in, we were down to 6. Mm-hmm. I reopened 3, mm-hmm. all of them in our community. Mm-hmm. We've expanded care so that people can have a paid behavioral mental health crisis professional show up when there's a mental health crisis. And then we passed the first of its kind, a social media tax on the big tech companies. No other government has done that. Now the governor of Illinois, J.B. Pritzker, is following my lead, and he introduced something similar, mm-hmm. right? So it's clear that people will constantly look to us for guidance, even if they demonstrate some animus against us.
0: You know, speaking of the governor, I want you to have an opportunity to explain your position on the Bears, because I just couldn't believe the governor actually got in front of a microphone and said what he said yesterday. Even if I have no problem with him feeling the way that he feels, but that conversation should be in private. And every, you know, when I point to this is what's wrong with the Democratic Party, I don't want to have to use the example of the person who's supposed to be the leader of the Democratic Party in the state. To see, this is the example of what I'm talking about. And I just, the statements by the governor yesterday, to take a shot at you yesterday, was uncalled for, unprofessional, absolutely unprofessional. It speaks to something deeper in the governor that I feel strongly about, but I'll leave that alone. What is the Bear, as far as the Bears are concerned, and your position with the Bears stand in the city of Chicago? I know it seems like the Bears have moved on, but is there still a proposal by the city of Chicago on the table for the Bears to consider?
1: We're the only entity with a proposal for a publicly owned stadium. You know, and listen, if anyone were to ask, what's the plan for Arlington Heights, no one will be able to tell you. No, listen, the Bears belong in Chicago. I still believe that's the best place for the Bears to play, and I'm going to advocate for Chicago. Why would anyone actively work to take jobs away from our people in the city of Chicago, mm-hmm. right? What type of opportunity is going to be created for our folks to work in the suburbs? You understand what I'm saying? We're working hard to create opportunities right here. The museum campus is the top tourist destination anywhere in the state of Illinois, from the Obama Center, you know, south to Navy Pier North and everywhere else in between. And so we are I'm the only person who put a plan forward. In fact, for 3 years, the state of Illinois has gone silent on the Bears. My preference, Matt, was to go to Springfield and fight for progressive revenue. I believe that should have been our primary focus. Right now, the state of Illinois' primary focus is trying to figure out how to give property tax relief to a corporation that doesn't currently pay property taxes in Chicago, because we own the stadium, the public does. And so the proposal, the plan that we put forward 2 years, 3 years ago almost, I remember I was the only candidate who ran for mayor that said the Bears should fight to stay in Chicago. And the president, CEO Kevin Warren, came to me. We put together a plan that the Bears would pay 72-75% of the cost of the stadium. The other 25% would be paid through ISPA, which Mayor Harold Washington established before he died, to build stadium, mm-hmm. through the hotel tax. Mm-hmm. So let me get this straight. The plan for the billionaires to spend 75% of the cost and that the other 25% would be assumed by visitors.
0: Mm-hmm. Right.
1: And the people of Chicago would own it.
0: Mm-hmm.
1: Now, if someone has a better plan than that, that's more palatable for taxpayers,

0: of legislation that they have not seen a plan for, that the rest of the surrounding suburban folks have not seen. There's no traffic study. There's no architectural study. So the only proposal that's out there right now is mine.
1: Well, what's the why behind the
0: Chicago?
1: What's the why behind the? I know you can't answer this question. Why the governor wants to take a shot at you. Dude, let me ask you this then. I'll be a little more diplomatic in my question. Do you look back and say, you know what, maybe my relationship with the governor, I should have approached my relationship with the governor a little differently? Because when I see a relationship like this, I'm smart enough to know, well, there are probably mistakes made on both sides. Both people probably contributed to the relationship not being great. Do you feel like maybe you could have done something differently like 3 years ago that would have made this relationship better?
0: Look, I'll say it like this. First of all, what's good for Chicago is good for the entire state of Illinois, right? We are the economic engine of the region. And so having a good working relationship with every level of government is critical to me. I've had multiple conversations with the governor. Our teams have spoken on multiple occasions. You know, look, we built a one shelter system in Chicago to respond to homelessness, secured $65 million from the state. The 911 surcharge that allows for OEMC and operations to be carried out effectively to keep our community safe. We secured that in Springfield, right? There's agreement around progressive revenue. Now, not on every single proposal, but there's agreement there. You know, as far as, you know, retrospectively, you know, could I have approached things differently? Of course, I'm always going to be, retrospective about, yeah, like, absolutely, you know, could I have said something differently, right?
1: Absolutely.
0: But even that, though, Matt, that's not a reason to undermine the economic engine of the entire region. You know what I'm saying? Because let's be honest. Let's really be candid here. Do you think Richard M.
1: No.
0: was always in lockstep
1: no.
0: with Ed Burke?
1: You didn't have to finish the question.
0: Because you knew where I was going. So let's stop acting like that the power structure was in the hands of them, that they got along. One thing that they understood, though, they understood the collective responsibility to the people that they were called to serve. The difference or the disconnect is, look, we do come from different experiences. I'm not a billionaire. I'm not the heir of billions of dollars. Mm-hmm. I'm a working class brother that was teaching middle school a handful of years ago, and I'm trying to figure out how I'm going to let go of my son who's off to Eastern Illinois in a couple of months, man. You know what I'm saying?
1: Okay.
0: Well, but wondering if I prepared him for this.
1: Right.
0: You know what I'm saying? Like, the real struggle that I experienced, the governor and I had different upbringings. He doesn't know what it's like to open up a refrigerator, ain't no food in it. He doesn't know what it's like to have a long orange extension cord from our window to our neighbor's window just to keep electricity flowing. And so my motivation to make sure that a corporation keeps jobs in Chicago is so that families don't have to struggle like my family did. And so, yes, that's going to come across at times probably a little bit more provocative, because what's at stake for him is what's at stake for me. It's just not. And so you talk about the people who have been harmed the most. If I can build a football stadium for soccer with Joe Mansueto, if we can build the 1901 project outside of the United Center, if we can build a brand new hospital on the south side of Chicago, Psi Quantum on the southeast, the Lincoln Yards that has sat desolate through multiple administrations, they're prepared to build 9,000 units of housing over there. If I can build all of that, we certainly can make sure that we create a pathway to keep the Bears in Chicago. And I'm saying, put up our plan against anyone else's. And if somebody chooses to do something differently, that's on them. But to deny the people of Chicago an opportunity for our plan to be debated, that is malpractice and it's derelict of duty. And I'm always going to fight for Chicago. I don't care who you are. I'm going to fight you if it means protecting our people.
1: You take Chicago out of Illinois and Illinois is Iowa. You know, I mean, it's Nebraska. I mean, it is, and I'm with you 100%. I just, the governor would not have made that those statements about any, he wouldn't have made those statements if Rahm was mayor, if Daley was mayor. And that's part of the world we got to understand. We're in moments like this, and I hope the governor gets sensitive to this as he considers running for president and tries to get support from Black America on this. My brother, thank you. Appreciate you on this day on Malcolm X's birthday. I know you're going to see the Pope. We didn't get a chance to talk about that. We can talk about when you come back. He's

0: big Chicago. This is a historic moment for you to go there to Rome and represent the city of Chicago, and I'm glad you're having this opportunity.
1: Hey, thank you, man. Thank you to the WVON family. Look, we are building the safest, most affordable big city in America, and I'm looking forward to continuing that work and doing it together.
0: Yep.
1: Thanks again, bro.
0: And I look forward to telling that story, my brother. There you go. 131 on WVON, Mayor Brandon Johnson. Let's take a break here. We got commercials and WVON news coming up with Logan Page right now.
2: Hope you're having a terrific Tuesday afternoon, Chicago. I'm Logan Page, and here's happening in your local and national news. As city and community leaders look at ways to combat crime this summer season, one violence interrupter believes the release of one of Chicago's most notorious gang figures will help. WVON's Anne Flournoy reports.
3: Right now, a clemency recommendation is sitting on the governor's desk. Earlier on the Midday Show, violence interrupter T.O. Hardeman believes former Gangster Disciples co-founder Larry Hoover could be instrumental in curbing serious street violence in Chicago.
4: A lot of people won't understand the culture. See, the culture on the streets dictates the fact that people that have credibility with young people, those are the people they listen to most of the time. There's an art to stopping killings, okay? There's an art to it, but it's all about personal relationships. If he decides to work in a community, you have organizations that would embrace him overnight. Father Flager, Violence Interrupters, Arnie Duncan's would embrace him. You know, Chicago Cred. You got organizations that are waiting to receive a brother like him.
3: Hoover is serving an up to 200-year sentence for ordering a 1973 murder. He's now in his 70s and has been locked away for more than 50 years. Annette Flournoy, Our News Now, 1690 WVON.
2: In other news, Brandon Johnson is pushing the Chicago Transit Authority Board to quickly appoint a permanent president before a new state law changes. The selection process, the mayor sent a letter to CTA Board Chair Lester Barclay just weeks before the Northern Illinois Transit Authority Law takes effect June 1st. Interim CTA President Nora Learson has led the agency for more than a year. Under the new law, current board members' terms will end September 1st, with future appointments divided among the mayor, governor, and Cook County board president. In other news, the NFL has announced Nashville, Tennessee as the host city for Super Bowl 64. The league announced the Music City as the home for the February 2030 championship game during an NFL owners' meeting in Orlando, Florida. The decision marks the first time Nashville will host the Super Bowl. The next three Super Bowls have been scheduled for Inglewood, California, Atlanta, Georgia, and Las Vegas, Nevada. And Dunkin' is offering customers a chance to claim one of 1 million free coffees through its mobile app today. Users can redeem the deal by entering the code COFFEEISFREE in the Dunkin' app. Rewards members will then receive a digital certificate valid for one free hot or iced coffee over the next 7 days. The offer can be redeemed in store or through the app without making any additional purchase. I'm Logan Page, and that's what's happening in your news now on WVON 1690 AM.
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0: Sorry about that. I'm out there talking to Kimberly Gowen, who is filling in for Cleopatra all this week. She had Perry Small on the show today. I don't know if you caught that, but a great interview, bud. So we were talking about, Kimberly and I were talking about, let me tell you, we did this in about 3 minutes. We covered about four topics. Talking about the primary that's happening tonight in Georgia for the governor's seat down there. Keisha Lance Bottoms running against several other candidates. And I think there's more than one black candidate running there. We expect Keisha Lance Bottoms to be the candidate that comes out of that tonight. President Trump made an endorsement in the Texas Senate primary runoff, and it looks like he went against John Cornyn, right? Isn't that what he did? Yeah, he went against John Cornyn and endorsed his opponent. I forget his opponent's name, but this again is going to, we're trying to see, how much power does Trump still have? How much of a grip does he still have over the Republican Party? And I think he still has it, guys. Tonight is also going to tell us how much power Trump has over the Republican voter in Kentucky, as Thomas Massie will be running in his Republican primary race. And he's got a couple of candidates. Trump has endorsed one of Thomas Massie's appointment. In fact, Secretary of War Pete Hegseth was down in Kentucky campaigning for Massie's opponent. Now, Massie is a guy who has been dogged on President Trump about the Epstein files, and he calls the war in Iran a fiasco and a distraction to the Epstein files. He has made several votes against Donald Trump that President Trump does not like, and Massie really gives no F's, guys. He feels like he's true to Kentuckians, and he is going to be interesting to see how true he has been to Kentuckians, or how true Kentuckians are to him. Because basically tonight, what's going to happen in this race, we're either going to see the people of Kentucky in that district are either going to decide that they are true to somebody that has represented them, somebody who is from Kentucky has represented them, or President Trump, somebody who probably has never set foot in Kentucky and gives no care about people in Kentucky. So this race, and the reason why I focus on these races, we saw what happened to Senator Cassidy in Louisiana. The people of Louisiana decided to side with President Trump and not somebody who's been representing them, not somebody who's a native of Louisiana. They decided to go with Trump. That is interesting. If that happens again tonight, I think we're going to see this pattern. And if the people of Kentucky, that runoff race, now that Trump has endorsed Cornyn's opponent, if Cornyn loses, then we're going to see a series of primary races where Trump's endorsement has trumped these members of Congress who are incumbents. That says something. We may not want to believe it. We may not want to think that it says something, but it says something. And I know Renee Criswell, I see you on Facebook Live. I know you. Kentucky is MAGA. Louisiana is MAGA. I get it. So Trump is their daddy over somebody from their state. We're going to see if we saw that's the case in Louisiana. We're going to see if it's the case in Kentucky. We're going to see if it's the case in Tennessee. We're going to see if it's the case in Texas. We're in a moment, guys, where, and I'm not one of these people that are like, oh man, Trump is losing traction, the country's crazy, and he's been misgoverning, and the runoff is going to show that, and then midterm in November, you're going to have this Democratic sweep, and Democrats are going to take control of the House. See, I'm not there yet. Some of you guys might be there. I'm not there yet. Because, see, I live in America that has elected Donald Trump twice. And you got to prove to me that I'm wrong. You got to prove to me that I'm wrong. I live in this country, United States of America, on this day, May 19th, 2026, and as I stand here or sit here, this country has elected Donald Trump twice. So I'm not buying it yet, that midterm, oh, we're going to be all right. The Democrats are going to win. I'm not buying that yet because Louisiana just showed me where they are. Granted, you can say it's MAGA country. There are no swing districts there. Kentucky's going to show us tonight. We see state legislators in Tennessee and Georgia, all this that's happening around. I think these guys have, in a very diabolical, maniacal way, have fixed government to favor them. They fixed the United States Supreme Court, the Senate, the House, the presidency, to fit their narrative and their policies and the way the Constitution is going to be interpreted. In Virginia, the Supreme Court says, no, you can't remap. Now, how of all the states that are up here remapping, one state that wants to do it for Democrats, now you can't do it. It's crazy what's going on right now. Crazy what's going on right now. All right, Cliff has been holding on for a long time. Cliff, I'm glad you called back. Welcome to
1: the show. Thanks for taking my call.
0: Well, actually, you know what? Because let me be good. Yeah, hold on. Let's because it's 47. I got to take my breaks at 47.
1: Okay. Guys.
0: Hold on, Cliff. You're first when we return. 591-1690. You guys heard the mayor's interview. Let's get some comments on the interview with the mayor and a lot more on the Matt McGill Show.
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0: Hey. Samantha Chapman's back, guys, with Mama I Made It. She's going to sit down with Naturi Naughton for a powerful conversation about her rise from 3LW to stardom and personal journey that helped her reclaim her power. Watch Mama I Made It now on Von TV. 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Everybody watching and listening right now, you should have Von TV, period, guys. 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Knowledge, we live in an information age and we've got this content that's information based. Okay? And it's black power based. Right? There's almost nothing to say no about with Von TV, guys. Everybody, Renee Criswell and others, everybody share. Do a share right now on Facebook Live for me, please. I keep forgetting to share the show myself when I get off the air. But it's important as we talk about these issues, as we have a black mayor on the show, as we talked about in the 12 o'clock hour, Malcolm X and his birthday today and renaming. I forgot to ask the mayor about that. Cottage Grove is Malcolm X Boulevard. People around the world need to hear these conversations. There are black people all over the world that have access to Facebook and the WVON's Facebook page. And they want you to share with. They want you to expose them to this kind of conversation that they're not getting. Where else are you getting black conversation like this where black people can call in and talk about what they want to talk about? And we can get emotional and speak to black power the way we need to speak to it. And we play Public Enemy and Chuck D talking about fight the power. And then right after that play, James Brown say it loud, I'm black and I'm proud. This is Black Power Radio right here, y'all. 591-1690. Cliff from Connecticut. What's up,
1: hey,
0: brother?
1: Man, yeah. I give you that, man, and I like that black power stuff, man. I'm for 100%. So with that being said, let me say this, man, that I'm proud and I'm ecstatic to hear Mayor Johnson make that comment in terms of his upbringing compared to Pritzker. You know what I mean?
0: And
1: so,
0: something.
1: Man, much respect to him for saying that. You know what I'm saying?
0: Yeah.
1: So with that being said, let me say this, man. The essence of our community are our teens, our youth. Okay, so right now, man, we're at a critical point throughout the whole country in our urban areas in trying to help to elevate our youth, man, and change the mindset so they can be productive instead of being destructive. All right, so you with me so far?
0: Yeah, I am.
1: So now, with me saying that, if money is an issue, and shout out to T.O., you know, in violence
0: interrupters,
1: mm-hmm. You know, absolutely. And listen, let me also say this too, man, that all the funding, if money is an issue, is resources an issue, right? Then give that money, man, to T.O., give it to Obadeli, man, give it to the Nation of Islam, whatever it takes in order for our black community or our black people, man, to help these youth. So you know where I'm going with? So I'm in with this, right? Now, you keep saying it all the time, get the migrants out your head. So if there were money, man, that was allocated, give it to them, it shouldn't have been given to them. It should have been strictly given to the black community, whether it be trade schools, whether it be programs after school, building, renovation of housing, all that, in my opinion. Send the immigrants back, take the resources, and give it to the black community.
0: You know, Cliff, here's the problem with that, right? Number one, brother, it makes no sense for us to continue to talk about money that has already been allocated and spent.
1: Okay.
0: Hold on. Let me just finish. That already been allocated and spent on the migrants, right? So that's just number one. It's done. It's happened. It's done. We still have a black mayor who has a direct focus on black people in the South and the West Sides of Chicago. Let's continue to work to build power with him so that we can do the things that we need to do. The things you just listed are youth and investment, and I'm all for the Nation of Islam and what they do over there, money. If yes, because more people need to recognize what the nation does. I say this all the time. You don't see members of the Nation of Islam in the news. You don't see their children walking around hanging out in front of liquor stores with their pants sagging. So I am pro NOI all day long. And if they can get some money to spread, you know, their message – of personal behavior around, I'm all for it for our young people. We need it, right, son? So here's the reality. This mayor's in a position right now to help. Let's focus on that. Let's get that. Let's keep that in mind, because we want this mayor to be around longer so that he can help. It's not going to happen if he doesn't get reelected. You can't change what has happened in this city to black people for over 100 years. You can't change that in 3 years. You know that, okay, and I know that. So when I say get the migrants out your head, I mean it, Cliff, because it's done. It's over. Okay, that was a moment. Hold on. That was a moment that happened. The only thing for intelligent people like you, Brother Cliff, intelligent, I know you are, brother. I know you're compassionate. I know you're black power. I know you're all of that. I am not trying to tell you not to feel the way that you feel about the money going to the migrants, right? All I'm asking you to do is to be like, hey, Matt, I don't like that the money, because we got our needs. But you know what? That was a tough position that this brand new mayor was in. Yeah, I understand why he probably made that decision. Yeah, his first day at work, you got migrants sleeping on the streets and police stations and the media's howling. What you gonna do? What you gonna do? What you gonna do? The city looks a mess. Yeah, and then Joe Biden invites him to the White House, and he's sitting in the Oval Office with the president. And yes, the president asks him, hey, can you handle this? Take care of them. Let's get them off the streets, and I will make sure money comes back to the city of Chicago to replenish them. Yeah, that didn't happen. Yeah, Biden set him up. And I'm mad as a black man that this president set up our black mayor and did him wrong. Yeah, I get that, man. It's not fair what happened to this brother. He did something which he thought in his heart, as a human being, was right to get these people some shelter. I think that's the thing that really kind of bothers. I get, man, that black people, yeah, we should be getting our resources, yeah, and this money went to these men. But I'm really kind of puzzled at black people that swear up and down on the blood of Jesus Christ about how much a Christian, and boy, Lord, you delivered me. Lord, you delivered. Lord, they you pray every night. We got black Christians. Just love all of that. And can't understand that, okay, in this brother's heart, he felt like he was helping some people that are being neglected, that are being used, that are being, and which they were being used. Used, period.
1: Can you give it to me? Can I just say this, man? So from this point on, and I hope the mayor's listened to me, from this Negro or this brother from Connecticut who don't know jack about Chicago, can from this point on, can the mayor even just meet with the Nation of Islam, Minister Farrakhan, or Brother
0: Israel? I don't know the answer to that question, though. But let me ask you this, though, because you know this. You know this more, just like everybody else does, right? Don't you know there's white mainstream media that is just waiting for the mayor to meet with the minister, Minister Farrakhan, or the Nation of Islam, so that they can hold on, listen, so they can just run. Man, don't you know that the mainstream media, what they were hoping with all of everything they had in their body, to see President Obama even say the words Minister Farrakhan? Don't you know what they do is they love to pit black people against some of their own personal feelings. Let me ask you this, Cliff. If Brandon Johnson said to you, Cliff, I love Minister Farrakhan and everything he stands up for, but man, if I say that in a microphone, they are going to drag me through the ground. Is there any part of you that would understand? Yeah, you're right, because we've seen this happen to black people before.
1: If the Nation of Islam, man, can stop the killing in our black community, I'd rather have the Nation of Islam and the mayor meet opposed to the National
0: Guard. I hear you, bro. I would too. But we know what would happen if that happened. 591-1690. I got a bank full of phone calls. 2 o'clock hour is about to be on fire. It's the Matt McGill Show.
2: 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I'm Logan Page, and here are your news headlines. Chicago officials prepare for possible teen takeovers over Memorial Day weekend. Mayor Johnson reflects on Malcolm X's legacy, and Chicago issues on the Matt McGill Show. Sky star Rakia Jackson's season ends with torn ACL. U.S. issues travel warnings amid a growing Ebola outbreak, and to propose tax on EVs. National news from the Black Information Network is up next on Chicago's only urban talk radio station, 1690 AM WVON, Berwyn, Chicago.
3: President Trump says he's concerned about Ebola.
4: I'm concerned about everything, but certainly am. I think that, it's been confined right now to Africa, but it's something that has had a breakout.
3: An American has tested positive in the Ebola outbreak in Central Africa, prompting global concern. The World Health Organization has declared a public health emergency, with the patient and others now being transferred to Germany for monitoring. Civil rights attorney Ben Crump is calling for justice after a Florida deputy-involved shooting. Crump met with the family of Morris Davis and says video shows excessive force, disputing claims Davis was a threat. Authorities say Davis was armed. And the state of Oklahoma has carried out the execution of a black man convicted of a 2000 double murder. Raymond Johnson was put to death by lethal injection for killing his ex-girlfriend and her infant daughter. Get BIN News now, on demand, 24/7, on the iHeartRadio app. Back to Terry McCready.
5: More details after two suspects and three adult victims were killed during an active shooting event at the Islamic Center of San Diego. Police Chief Scott Wall said the investigation is just getting started.
6: We're in the process of serving search warrants that will continue tonight and on into the days ahead.
5: Wall said police initially got a call from the mother of one of the two suspected teenage shooters, warning that her son took several weapons and a car from her home. Police later received a call about an active shooter at the Islamic Center. When arriving at the scene, police found three deceased adults, which included one security guard. Wall said that authorities got calls about gunfire a couple of blocks away, and officers found the two suspects dead inside a car from what's believed to be self-inflicted gunshot wounds. A landscaper who was working in the area was shot at but uninjured. Police say the incident is being investigated as a hate crime. The U.S. Attorney's Office is announcing charges against a black woman accused of illegally registering homeless people to vote in the Los Angeles area. U.S. Attorney Bill Asaley discussing the charges.
7: There was a public reporting of an undercover video of her on video paying homeless people to register to vote. So I think that was widely reported. We initiated and opened up a criminal investigation with the FBI.
5: The suspect, 64-year-old Brenda Lee Brown Armstrong of Marina Del Rey, is a longtime petition signature collector for ballot initiatives. She's already pleaded guilty. Federal officials say she paid people, including homeless people living on Skid Row, to register to vote. Brown Armstrong allegedly paid homeless people in cash, cigarettes, and phone cards. She's charged with one felony count of paying another person to register to vote. Brown Armstrong is facing up to 5 years in federal prison. The controversial Los Angeles detective who said he discovered the bloody glove in the O.J. Simpson murder case has died. Mark Furman had been living in Idaho and was battling an aggressive form of throat cancer. Simpson faced charges for the 1994 murders of his ex-wife, Nicole Brown Simpson, and Ronald Goldman. The trial was watched by millions of Americans and sparked a worldwide debate over celebrity justice and systemic racism, with the prosecution accusing Furman of being a racist. Furman was convicted of lying on the stand and was later barred from practicing law. Furman was 74. Stay informed, stay connected, and subscribe. 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

0: must be the money. Always about the money, y'all. Follow me. Annette Flournoy and I were just talking, doing a commercial break. And Mark Furman died, a famous detective for the Los Angeles Police Department that is most notably known for his participation in the first O.J. Simpson trial. You may remember that. He was the one that discovered the glove, the controversial glove that didn't fit O.J.'s hand, right? If it doesn't fit, you must acquit. Famous line, probably the most famous line in trial history, right? I mean, is there another line that actually happened? Johnny Cochran saying, if the glove doesn't fit, you must acquit. I don't know. Is there another line that we know? Clarence Darrow, the famed lawyer. Who knows who Clarence Darrow was? You guys know who Clarence Darrow was? I thought he had a famous line in what was the Clarence Darrow trial? He represented Leopold versus it was the subject matter of Native Son, right? Bigger Thomas, that whole piece of American literature. What am I thinking about? He had a famous line though as well, but anyway, Mark Furman's dead. We can celebrate, right? I don't know, man. I saw today, who had it? Somebody on Facebook was posting all of these facts about O.J. Simpson, though. And it was interesting because it makes you wonder, like, who really killed Nicole Brown Simpson and the waiter, all right? I forget his name. They were saying O.J. Simpson... he said that O.J. Simpson took pictures for the police department with no shirt on. There were no cuts or bruises or scrapes. Nicole had skin residue or something like that in her nails that she had fought the attacker. O.J. didn't have any cuts on him. The cuts on his hand that they talked about that O.J. said happened while he was in Chicago. Nobody reported seeing those cuts on his hand or anything like that while he was traveling to Chicago. People that they interviewed who O.J. signed autographs for said they saw nothing. They said they were looking at his hands for rings and stuff like that. There's a lot of stuff to make you wonder, like, did O.J. really do it? That's a whole nother show. Maybe we'll talk about that this summer on the anniversary of the murders, which was, what, June something there. The trial of the century. It was, and who was the most important figure in the trial of the century? Well, of course, O.J. Simpson. Outside of O.J., had to be Johnny Cochran, right? But Mark Furman is right up there. So Mark Furman transitions, moves on to wherever we go when we don't exist anymore on Earth. People say you go to heaven or hell. Some people say you enter into a state of non-existence. Who knows? 591-1690. What do you think about today's show, huh? It's been an adventure, ladies and gentlemen. I tell you that much. Let's go to the phone lines, and Renee's got something for us. Renee, welcome to WVON. What's on your mind?
1: Hey, Matt. Thanks for taking my call. I've been in the garden planting food and listening to you.
0: Oh, thank you.
1: But, you know, I want to say that my mom's home state of Kentucky, it's not just that it's a MAGA state. Outside of Louisville, mm-hmm. It's the fact that billionaire mega donor Miriam Alderson, along with billionaire mm-hmm. Paul Singer, mm-hmm. they have poured $32 million into mm-hmm. a super PAC to oppose Thomas Massey, mm-hmm. Which makes this the most mm-hmm. Expensive primary for a U.S. House primary in the history of our country.
0: Mm-hmm. They're Zionists.
1: Alderson is also,
0: she's a Zionist. Mm-hmm. Yeah.
1: Yes. And she put $100 million into Donald Trump's campaign.
0: Mm-hmm. Oh, yeah.
1: So she's running the White House. So I hope Massey wins, but I also hope that Charles Booker, a young black man, a Kentucky representative who's running for Mitch McConnell's seat mm-hmm. for Senate, I hope he wins that seat. That, you know, the primary, the Democratic primary.
0: Yeah.
1: And regarding Mayor Johnson, he's doing a great job in spite of the powerful people like Governor Pritzker who are trying to keep him mm-hmm. down, They keep putting obstacles in his way, but we have to help him succeed. Pritzker has been upset ever since Mayor Johnson spoke out against the genocide when he did that tie-breaking vote.
0: So
1: he has a target on his back. We have to help him.
0: Explain that, though, Renee. Because, see, black people don't even understand this, right? Mm-hmm. The reason why Pritzker, Rahm Emanuel, all of this Brandon Johnson money, that is in the coffers right now to get him out of office. A lot of this goes back to the vote that Mayor Johnson took.
1: Mm-hmm.
0: All right.
1: They're racist and they're Zionists.
0: They're racist and Zionists, yes.
1: And a black man. Mm-hmm. And I want to stand with this man.
0: And the vote was just, wait a minute, and you correct me, Renee. Renee, you correct me if I'm wrong. The vote that the mayor took, so it was a tie in the city council.
1: Mm-hmm.
0: And it was just a resolution vote, right? It wasn't even a binding anything.
1: Right. Just the fact that he stood up and said, hey, what you're doing is wrong. And Pritzker supports what's going on there.
0: Yeah, exactly. The genocide that's going on in Gaza. And I think this resolution basically just called for humanitarian aid to be and called for a ceasefire. It was all humanitarian stuff.
1: Right. They said, stop what's going on.
0: Stop what's going on. And this mayor decided to vote against genocide, and Pritzker hasn't forgiven him. And a lot of Jews in the city of Chicago and around the country have not. And I'm going to tell you, man, for that reason only. See, I've got a line, man, that is like, no, dude, I got your back. I got your back. See, we don't have each other's back anymore. See, right. Being black doesn't matter to a lot of people. No, dude, I'm not going to let them do that to you. Nah, your vote was correct. There's a genocide going on. The Zionist money that's trying to took over our elections here in Illinois.
1: Mm-hmm.
0: AIPAC money, which disguised itself as money citizens for this or something. They changed the name of AIPAC, so you wouldn't even know it was AIPAC money.
1: Mm-hmm.
0: That was in our congressional races, in our U.S. Senate race. See, AIPAC won here. They're trying to win in Kentucky against Thomas Massie because Thomas Massie has voted against funding to Israel to continue to kill people.
1: Mm-hmm.
0: So Marion Adelson.
1: And the Epstein files,
0: which is going to go back to Israel and their the guy who's the former head of the Mossad and the pedophiles of Israel. See, Marion Adelson, who's the super rich, super billionaire, and to Renee's point, gave Donald Trump $100 million. That's why Donald Trump is sucking Israel's ass the way he is. That's why Netanyahu is dog walking his ass. Every vote, everything. Oh, yeah, we're going to go into Iran. No other president decided to go into Iran but this one, because Marion Adelson, $100 million, and Israel's about to get everything that they want. Everything. Yes. And now you got Netanyahu talking about we're going to wean ourselves off of American support. Well, yeah, you can. Now you have every nuclear bomb that you need that we've sold you, all our technology that you stole, Israel stole from this country. Technology. Mm-hmm. You're probably responsible. Mm-hmm. Your country is probably responsible for killing JFK.
1: You know, and remember, they spied on us. Remember, they got caught spying on the
0: bombed one of our aircraft carriers. Don't let me go in on this, man. And I'm hoping that I'm just hoping Pritzker's not a Zionist. But the way he goes after Brandon Johnson is inexcusable. Renee Criswell, thanks so much, Renee.
1: You're welcome.
0: Appreciate it. Kentucky in the house. Thank you so much. All right, more of your phone calls at 591-1690. 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

0: Yeah, yesterday we played a little Prince and his guitar solo. What was that? My Guitar Gently Weeps at the Rock and Roll Hall of Fame tribute to George Harrison. I encourage you to look that up. I'm gonna tell you another one, man. You want to hear another bad, super bad ass Prince performance is the Super Bowl. We know the Super Bowl when the Bears played what Prince did, but the press conference was even crazier. Ooh, brother, crazier. All right, 591-1690, talking about everything as we always do on this show. Renee said she was in the garden. This is gardening season, right? You know, it's the soil's nice and soft after all the rain. And we got in April, so this is a good time for you to be out in the yard digging up and doing your thing. Bike riding. Annette Flournoy and I were just talking about bike riding, sitting out, getting some chairs, sitting outside, enjoying summertime in Chicago. It's coming, everybody. Alma McIntosh, I see you, my sister, out there. Happy Tuesday to you. Tell KK I want her on the show now. I want all this young energy on the show. We got young people that want to be a part of the show. Then I want them to be part of the show. Haley coming up, I think, on Thursday. Haley's coming in. And we're going to talk to her and, of course, Logan and Lexi on Fridays. And more young people to come. You guys tell me. You got kids, grandkids that have a voice, want to express themselves and be part of this institution that is WVON? Yep. Carol Carter, Matt, you're talking about the trial, Leopold and Loeb. Yep, that's it for killing 14-year-old Bobby Frank. Clarence Darrow was the lawyer for the Frank family. Okay. Yep. Clarence Darrow. Also, what was also Clarence Darrow part? I got a picture of Clarence Darrow. I got a picture of Clarence Darrow at home that he signed to my grandfather, my good friend N.K. McGill. That, and it was from 1926. Guys, y'all should see this picture. It's amazing. I got to get it. Friend, the Black Foodies coming in on Friday as well. Have a good time. What time are they coming at? 2? Yep, 2. They're going to have a nice hot spot. That spot they talk about in Avondale, man, I keep seeing reviews on it. So they were kind of first ones to tell us about it, and they are absolutely correct. All right, back to the phone lines. I got phone calls. James, what's on your mind? Welcome to WVON.
1: Well, thank you for taking my call, young blood.
0: Mm-hmm. You
1: real
0: got it,
1: quick,
0: bro.
1: Your president, Donald Hitler, was not elected twice. He was selected twice by the Electoral College. The Electoral College picked them all. This is their system. That's why you cannot do nothing about the Electoral College. You cannot get it taken down because a small hand of people, it's going to pick the president in this country. And most of us know that. Now, in closing, the great Marcus Garvey said, independence and self-determination is based on land. Land to a people is not a lot or a plot. It's a country or continent. Now, Garvey made one big mistake. He thought the great white father didn't want us here. He was mistaken. They attempted to assassinate Garvey with an N-word, but Garvey lived. Boss arrested the N-word that shot Garvey, and Boss lynched that N-word in jail. Dr. King spoke to the Lord all the time, and Dr. King said the Lord promised to never leave him. Did the Lord leave Dr. King, Matt?
0: Did he? I don't know. I don't know.
1: Is he here? Is King here?
0: Is King here? No.
1: Okay, then the Lord left.
0: Okay.
1: But he believed, yeah, he thought the Lord would protect him. And let me tell people this. We're going to be exterminated. If you can get out of here, think about getting out. Get your young kids, young grandchildren out of here. That's why they got Donald Hitler in. He is supposed to be crazy. That's how you exterminate people. That's Hitler, Mussolini, Franco. It's nothing new, people. We have seen this before. So that's why they put him in. And that's why he going to keep acting a fool. And we need an international Human Rights Watch over us yesterday, but we're not going to get it. Why? Because the Great White Father controlled the UN, the United Nations, the World Court, the World Bank, faith, the Chinese in bed with him, Russia. Matt, we're in big trouble, brother.
0: All right, I hear you, man. I'm not denying that. We in a moment. I tell people that all the time. Sister Janice, welcome to WVON. What's on your mind?
2: Hi. I was going to mention Leopold and Lowe, but the reason why he took that case was America was shooting for the death penalty. And as a lawyer, he did not believe in the death penalty. And if you check the records, he taught at Howard University's law school when he was getting started because they couldn't afford the best law professors. That's when we really had, and Charles Hamilton used

0: I'm not going to try to change your mind because I can't. And when my cousin was dying, I used to get to the civil rights organizations and believe things would be made better. She was dying, and she called me. She said, you still get a charity? And she told me, she said, tell me what's gotten better for blacks like us. I mean, blacks who never been on welfare, got out there and got a job and worked. We don't have a PhD in this and that. And when she said that to me, I began, and even with the church, it's no way. All these ministers should be driving Mercedes Benz and all this stuff. And we got kids that can't read. That's what people learned how to read was in the church.
1: Good point.
0: They were the arm. We learned how to read. They were opened up for the hungry. When you didn't have a place to stay, young ladies used to go there, and then they would get them a family to live with and get them day work. You know, we've lost everything that was good that we had.
1: I love it.
0: And now you give these people these big funerals when they die. But what about the living that's left back here in this hell?
1: Well, we got to focus.
0: One thing about Marcus Garvey, the man who ran the doll factory was one of the first government agents.
1: All right, good call.
0: I just don't know.
1: Good call. Sister Janice, I love hearing from the ladies. Larry, welcome to WVON. What's on your mind, brother? And I got phone lines open at 591-1690.
2: Yeah, thank you very much, Matt. So if you look at the website, ABC7, you see it, they're saying already that the Bears have stated that basically it's coming down between Arlington Heights and Northwest Indiana.
1: Yeah, they've been saying that for a while.
2: Well, they're meeting with the NFL owners like
1: today.
2: Today or recently.
1: Yeah, supposed to
2: today. That's what they're going to say to them.
1: I hear, you know, deep down inside, my feelings are that it was Arlington Heights the whole time. They bought the land, man. I think they probably just went and did all of this to make it seem like they were. I mean, do you think for any for 1 minute they're going to go to Indiana? I mean, they spent $200 million on land in Arlington Heights. Why is that not the site? That's where it's going to happen. I've been convinced that. I think they just went through, the dog and pony show with Chicago and with Indiana as well. The Bears are not going to move to Hammond, Indiana. Come on, you know that, and I know that. But it's going to be interesting to see if the General Assembly gets this done, man, because as the mayor said, there's still some pushback, man. They're pushback on some other areas. There's, like the mayor said, there's been no traffic study and all of this stuff that the governor wants to criticize the city about and criticize the mayor about. He needs to be worried. The governor needs to be worried about him, about being governor.
2: At the end of the day, basically, that is what they're going to send to the NFL owners, and that's going to be binding. That's what I'm trying to say.
1: I believe that.
2: I mean,
1: I believe
2: and
1: that.
2: So they can't even consider anything else with other than what they're going to say at the meeting.
1: Yeah, but I let me tell you this: if the Bears can decide whatever they want to decide, if they decided that you know what, we do want to stay in Chicago, I don't care what they tell the NFL. Because let me tell you one thing the NFL would not do. I don't think – this is just me, and this is an amateur opinion. I don't think the NFL – I think the NFL would say no to Indiana, but I don't think the NFL would ever say no to Chicago. If they'd be like
2: – Chicago. Yeah. Chicago owns the land.
1: Right. No, I hear you. And that's the problem because, like, one of our Facebook Live listeners was saying, hey, Matt, ask the mayor why doesn't the city just sell Soldier Field to the Bears? They can't because it's Park District land. So they can't do it. Technically, they can't. Because I was going to ask him that question, and I thought about it. It was like, dude, do you know what they would have to, what kind of hoops and legal maneuvers they would have to go through? We got phone calls. We've got a half hour left. 591-1690 is 2:30. 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
3: Hope you're having a terrific Tuesday afternoon, Chicago. I'm Logan Page, and here's happening in your local and national news. Brandon Johnson appeared on the Matt McGill Show for Malcolm X Day, reflecting on the legacy of Malcolm X and issues of community empowerment.
4: You know, Malcolm X's love for our people was just really just, it's what defined, you know, his leadership, quite frankly, and understanding that justice through the lens

0: the black liberation secures rights for everyone. Mm. And most people get that, particularly those who oppose this, right? Mm. That's why there's a concerted effort to undermine, you know, black political power and political consciousness. I think the last thing is the big takeaway that I have from, you know, Brother Minister Malcolm's leadership is he understood the global consciousness and how the black, the African diaspora had a responsibility one to another.
1: He also addressed a dispute with Illinois Governor J.B. Pritzker over Chicago Bears stadium plans and the state backing Arlington Heights, while the city continues to support a publicly owned dome stadium near Soldier Field. Johnson stressed the need for continued dialogue between city and state leaders. In other news, summer is not even here yet, and there have already been chaotic scenes of so-called teen takeovers. WVON's intern Kayla Patton took to the streets to find out what is on the mind of the people.
2: Teen takeovers are not only on the minds of community leaders and police, but Chicago residents are also very concerned. WVON listener Damon from the south side of Chicago doesn't believe the city is spending enough money on teens.
3: I feel like there aren't enough child-friendly spaces or like spaces for these children to be in. So I feel like there should be more of an investment in these children to have these spaces. So like more extracurricular activities, just more things for them to do. Because I feel like the teen takeovers are essentially a direct consequence of taking away a lot of like funding for these for children to do.
2: Melanie says she's actually afraid to go out this holiday weekend.
4: I don't think that Chicago is prepared to keep me safe. Memorial Day, like all holidays, I tend to stay at home to avoid the possibility of violence.
2: Concerns are high because during summers in Chicago, we typically see an uptick in crime. Kayla Patton, Our News Now, 1690 WVON.
1: In other news, Chicago star Rekia Jackson is out for the rest of the season. She suffered a torn ACL during Sunday's game against the Lynx in Minneapolis. This season, Jackson was averaging 22 points and 6 rebounds. She will have surgery to repair the injury. And Chicago leaders and police are preparing for possible teen takeover gatherings during the Memorial Day weekend. Violence prevention activist Teo Hardiman says his organization will deploy up to 500 outreach workers across the city to help prevent violence before it starts. Hardiman says young people need more safe spaces and recreational activities to keep them engaged. Meanwhile, Chicago police plan to strictly enforce the city's 10 p.m. curfew. In Chicago Public Schools, officials have reminded parents about curfew rules. I'm Logan Page, and that's what's happening in your news now on WVON 1690 AM.
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0: back, guys. You know, coming up, the race for Chicago's first fully elected school board is starting to get some attention. We've talked about some of the outside money that's going to be pushed into these races for president. I think they submitted their petitions yesterday. Did I see that on the news? I know I saw Attorney Victor Henderson, who we've had on the show here yesterday, turning in his petitions and others. There was a young lady who reached out to me. She's running. She's on the board now, and I apologize for not knowing her name, but I am very comfortable having her come on the show and express herself. So that's going to be something we need to watch out for. Also, Chicago organizations are increasing efforts to address suicide and mental health challenges among Black youth through culturally focused intervention programs. And, you know, we know, and the mayor even alluded to this, about the lack of mental health resources and Black mental health resources ever since Dr. Carl Bell's Community Mental Health Institute that it was called, I believe, on 87th and Constance over there, closed down because they stopped getting state funding, you know? And that was a location that focused on Black mental health in particular. And we've never been able to replace, have not been able to replace Dr. Carl Bell. You just don't replace Dr. Carl Bell, somebody who's completely committed to Black mental health. You just don't. It doesn't happen. And we missed that brother. He was always a very interesting interview, too, man. He was something to also, discussions continue around Black political leadership. This is heading into the 2026 election cycle, including Black candidates running for Senate and statewide offices around the country. Barack Obama is back in the national conversation after a major profile examining his influence during the Trump era, his leadership programs, and questions about the future direction of Black political leadership, which is something that we talk about all the time. Who are our Black political leaders right now? I'm telling y'all right now to follow this brother, Congressman Joe Neguse, out of Colorado, N-E-G-U-S-E. He is the deal, y'all. Man, I follow this brother, and he gives Republicans the fit, especially MAGA Republicans. He embarrasses them. He embarrasses them. And he does it very, very effectively, very entertainingly for those of us who understand how full of crap MAGA politicians and this current batch of Republicans are. Embarrassing. All of them, just about, except for Massey, of course. And there are a few others, you know, that are going to lose. They're going to lose their seats because they know Donald Trump is full of crap. 591-1690. Let's go back to the phone lines. And Wes, welcome to WVON. What's on your mind?
1: Hey, Matt, how you hear me, man? I'm down here in Atlanta, Georgia. You know what I'm talking about?
0: Oh, yeah, the ATL. Yeah. Absolutely, brother.
1: Hey, you hear me, right?
0: I do.
1: Look here, man. What these are the rednecks passed down here in the Georgia State House is where it's got five counties predominantly Black, where Black women are district attorneys, right?
0: Uh-huh.
1: So what they did was talking about anybody else run in the five counties, they cannot set up as a Democrat or Republican. They want them to be independent. So that's what they passed down here in Redneck, Georgia, man.
0: Man.
1: Okay, and I got, yeah, man. With number five sisters, that's DAs, man. They slick, man. We got to outsmart them. So that's a good thing. So if anybody running, you just be you. And people can see I'm Black, man. I ain't got to say I'm get on there and say I'm from the Black Party or nothing, man. But I got two more points real quick, man.
0: Go ahead, real quick.
1: The dude Cliff, man, he crazy, man, trying to set the mail up, man. Is he crazy? And, that's a good thing. The minister don't mean just be himself, the minister. And the dude James, man, I ain't running nowhere. I'm a glitch in their matrix, man. They ain't going to exterminate me, man. They did all they can. I'm fighting prostate cancer right now, man.
0: Okay.
1: Another thing is, if you want to know about the OJ case, okay, you call Joe Brown. You know about Joe Brown.
0: Oh, yeah, I heard about, Joe Brown. Judge Joe. Yeah.
1: about Martin Luther King case. I got Joe Brown's number. if you want me to get to the, your producer.
0: I've heard Joe Brown. I've heard Judge Joe Brown talk about it, man. I've heard him kind of get knee deep into both of those topics. Good call there, Brother Wes. And, you know, it's going to be interesting to watch Georgia and see what happens down there. Georgia's a battleground state, guys. It really is, man. And I think what Stacey Abrams did a couple of years ago opened up. What she did was basically, Kim and I were talking about this. She got two Democrats elected to the Senate down there. And at the same time, it awoken the white folks down in that state to make them understand that black people, if they come out and vote, if they get galvanized and they get excited, they will come out and vote and they can make a difference. So you see a real battle. If there's any state in the country that's like a real battleground state, it's probably Georgia, man, because it's battling on population. You got black population down there. You got political ideology, which is split down there as well. And you've got the vestiges of the old South working. So it kind of creates this interesting political mix down there. That's always a state to watch. You know, it went blue for Biden, went red for Trump, and who knows what is going to go. I think Republicans have probably reestablished their momentum, but it's going to be interesting to see if there's somebody down there with the moxie to galvanize black people. And black people have to be true to the voting game, even when we get our feelings hurt about something. Like in Texas, you know, Jasmine Crockett lost the primary, and now black voters are upset about James Tyler Rico, so they're not going to come out and vote for him. That makes no sense. That's what you call biting off your nose to spite your face, and or pointing the gun right at your foot and pulling the trigger. I know it hurts that somebody, this candidate, beat your person. But guys, we got a common enemy here, and that common enemy is Donald Trump. 591-1690. Joyce, welcome to WVON. What's on your mind?
2: Hey, thank you for taking my call on this wonderful, successful Tuesday. I just want to give you some kudos. I appreciate your callers because they're so intelligent.
0: Yeah.
2: And you make them be even more intelligent. So I want to say thank you. And also, I want to share, because I don't live in Chicago, but I love Mr. Brandon Johnson.
0: Well,
2: and I think he's doing an excellent job.
0: Did you hear the mayor? He was on the show today. Did you hear the interview?
2: No, I went on a conference call. I'm happy that I had this time to call in because I've been wanting to call in for a minute. Just to share something with everybody, I live out in the northwestern suburbs, and I attend the church with Walter Payne and also Connie. Mm. The land that they, by the Arlington Heights race course, Walter, before it was all that, used to run up and down that hill to build up his stamina to make him who he was.
0: Mm-hmm.
2: So Connie bought the purchase after he had made his transition, purchased the property out there. And she built a wonderful, I want to say about 400 units. I'm not for sure if it's a condo, is it apartments or what, but it is beautiful. So I'm saying this to say that we can't win. If we don't get it in Chicago, it's going to be out here, and then she will do a wonderful job with her investment that she put into.
0: I don't have a problem with the stadium being in Arlington Heights. I mean, I think it's you know, I'm making the point that I think it was Arlington Heights the whole time because the Bears the Bears spent $200 million on the land, you know. So I think I think maybe they were kind of going through the motions to say, hey, we're interested in staying in Chicago. Hey, we might move out to Indiana. But you spend $200 million on land, you're not going anywhere. That's where you want the stadium to be. And they've got the space out there for it. Now, the mayor was on the show. Mayor Johnson was on the show with me earlier today. He said they haven't done any traffic studies or anything like that, but they got time to do it. And I think the mayor probably understands that the stadium is going to go to Arlington. He was just making a point that his proposal, and all you got to do is go on Facebook Live and you can see the interview I did with him. He made the point that his proposal was the Bears were going to pay 75% of the cost for the stadium. And there was a hotel and all that fund that was established that Mayor Harold Washington established that was going to pay for the other 25%. So what Brandon Johnson, Mayor Johnson, was saying, that this was the only plan that did not require any tax breaks or any taxpayer revenue. So for the governor to come on TV yesterday and criticize the mayor like he did was an embarrassment to, number one, it cuts too close to having racial connections to it, because J.B. Pritzker would never say what he said yesterday about Brandon Johnson. He would have never said that about Mayor Rahm Emanuel. He would never said that about Mayor Daley. All right, so I think J.B. So Governor Pritzker needs to cut that crap, number one, and realize that people are reading into a lot of his stuff pertaining to black people. And I've invited the governor on this show. You know, the governor took down Robin Kelly when she was in charge of the Democratic Party, the state of Illinois, and did not explain that thoroughly to black Illinoisans, to me. The governor has been AWOL on the cannabis stuff that was supposed to be helping black people get into the cannabis game. And the governor's been absent on that conversation as well. So the governor, to me, for somebody who wants to run for president and needs black people to vote for him, he needs to start acting like it. He needs to start acting like it and quit. Because anytime you think you're going to insult, try to take a shot at a black mayor of the city of Chicago and think that black people aren't watching that, That was political malpractice yesterday. And I don't know who are the black people around the governor that would make him think that's okay. Because, see, I'm going to tell you, if I was around the governor, I'd be like, hey, man, you got to stop doing that. You know, you wouldn't do that to Mayor Daley. You know, what is our threshold for our insult level? And I hope the black people that are around the governor, including my girl Julie Stratton, I love Julie Stratton to death, including all of our black state senators and everybody that caucus with the damn governor and black state reps, some of y'all need to pull the governor's coattail and say, hey, man, stop taking shots at the mayor. At the end of the day, he is a black man, whether you agree with him or not. As a black elected official, you should be like, hey, governor, we got some problems with the mayor, but don't do that. Because let me tell you, there are a lot of people that I don't know how you feel about it, but I was not cool seeing that on TV yesterday. And if you're black and you listen to this radio station, you shouldn't be cool with it either. 591-1690. When we return, let me transition. We're going to do our health and wellness segment. You know, May is Health Awareness Month. And when we return, Diane Sinclair is Chief Hospital Support and Community Engagement Officer at St. Bernard Hospital, is going to be joining us right here on the south side, well, right on the south side of Chicago. And we'll talk to her in a minute about St. Bernard Hospital. 591-1690. 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

0: I want to apologize to all our callers. We'll get to your calls tomorrow. Everybody on Facebook Live right now, share the show. Everybody, please share it right now. Z, I see you. Jay Smith, Pearson, I see you. Renee, Criswell, I see you. Please, I'll do a share right now. James Moore, Miss Tenaro. I'm trying to go through all these names. Alma McIntosh, I know you'll share the show for me as well. Who else is I'm scrolling up? Anthony Travis, thank you, brother. Fred Johnson, I know you'll share the show. Correctional Officer, Charlene Tittle. And if I'm missing anybody, I do apologize. Share the show. WVON's power is global, and we need you to help us with it. May is Health Awareness Month, and every show on WVON is going to bring you vital health information. St. Bernard Hospital celebrating a major milestone as its ambulatory care center marks 10 years of expanding access to health care on Chicago's South Side. The anniversary celebration is taking place during the hospital's upcoming Fit Fest on Saturday, June 6th. It will highlight a decade of community-focused care in Inglewood and surrounding neighborhoods. The free, family-friendly event will offer screenings, immunizations, dental services, fitness activities, entertainment, fresh food resources aimed at promoting long-term community wellness. Diane Sinclair is the Chief Hospital Support Community Engagement Officer at St. Bernard Hospital and here to tell us all about it. Hey, Diane.
1: Hi, how are you?
0: Absolutely wonderful. Tell me about this wonderful event.
1: Well, this will be our third year of having our annual Community Fit Fest, and it is an opportunity for us to create a different environment which is welcoming and relaxed so that our neighbors, our residents, can have access to some basic screenings as a first step towards preventative care. Mm-hmm. So this year we are celebrating the 10th anniversary of our ambulatory care center, which we opened because we wanted to bring comprehensive care, both preventative and specialty care, close to home to our residents so they don't have to travel miles outside our neighborhood to get some of these services.
0: Sure. And because we need to make our community aware of all of these services that are available. So I think this would be a great opportunity for people that live around St. Bernard, to live in the Inglewood community, that are in close proximity to St. Bernard, come on out and take a look. Meet people. Meet the people that work there at the hospital, the physicians, right, that will be looking after you so that you can understand fully the resources that are available. A lot of people take it for granted. They look at St. Bernard and don't think that St. Bernard have these resources. Well, you might be surprised. The only way you're going to find out is by showing up at the event, guys. It's happening June 6th at the hospital. We want you to come out and support. And because if we have resources in the community that aren't being taken advantage of, then these resources are going to go away. It's just the bottom line, man. If people aren't there, if you're not going to take advantage of a neighborhood, a community hospital that is trying to provide the community with health care, then at some point, man, you know, it's going to go away. So we can't afford to have that. St. Bernard's been around for a long time, and we need to continue to support it. And so talk about some of the resources that are available that our listeners who don't have a primary care physician and need health care, what can they rely on at St. Bernard?
1: So for that building in particular, which is located at the corner of 63rd and Stewart, 6307 to be exact, you come in, you will find a full-service pharmacy. You can get your labs done. There's a full diagnostic suite, which means you could have your mammogram, your x-rays, your MRI, your CT scan. You can have that done there. We have a clinic, Women's Wellness, that is designed to take care of women at all ages, during your childbearing years, but also those who need gynae services. But we're really proud of, we have a specialty clinic where we have specialists that are there. So you could see a cardiologist, you could see a GI specialist, you could see a podiatrist. We also have, which very few hospitals, community hospitals have, we have a dental center in that building.
0: Oh, wow.
1: So there are all of these services that are there that the community can take hold of. We have an eye clinic as well.
0: I love it. Let me ask you this, though, because, see, one of the problems that I have encountered is, you know, you want, let's say, for example, you want to go see a cardiologist.
1: Mm-hmm.
0: And you have insurance and like, hey, all right, I'm going to call and let me make an appointment. They'd be like, oh, OK, all right. Yeah, Mr. McGill, we can get you in. We got an appointment for September 29th. I'd be like, well, dude, man.
1: I'm telling you that we have capacity. So if you want to see a specialist, you're not going to call now and be calling back for an appointment and get an appointment in September. So we have capacity, so we invite them to call us so that they could find out about us. They could call 773-420-1502, and they could call there. Or they could call the hospital's number, 773-962-3900.
0: See, can I get a, you guys do stress tests?
1: Yes, we do.
0: All right. Are you going to be there with me, Diane?
1: Well, if you need a hand to hold, I can help you out.
0: They're going to put me on the treadmill and put the echocardiograph. They're going to plug up all the things on my chest while I get on the...
1: As required. We do it.
0: And you're going to hold my hand while I'm running.
1: Like I said, if you need a hand to hold, I'll help you out.
0: My girl, I love it. Diane, you are amazing. So June, all right, let's do this, everybody. Let's come on out on June 6th, right? Give them the address to the hospital again, Diane.
1: It's going to be at the Ambulatory Care Center. It's at 6307 South Stewart, right on the corner of 63rd and Stewart. Mm-hmm. You can't miss us. We're right by the bus stop.
0: All right, so there are going to be screenings, immunizations, dental services, fitness activities, entertainment.
1: We'll have a number of community partners there making people aware about the services that are available in the community. We'll have one of our local urban farms with providing fresh fruit. We'll have 2 food trucks giving away meals. We also have a food truck that will be giving healthy drinks. We'll have a nutritionist giving people advice on some basic things we do to find ways to live healthier.
0: And Diane Sinclair will be there.
1: Yes, sir.
0: The Chief Hospital Support and Community Engagement Officer at St. Bernard Hospital. Diane, you are amazing. I love you, and I look forward to my stress test.
1: Well, give me a call, and we'll help you out.
0: I love it. There you go,
1: guys. Have a wonderful day.
0: All right, you too. All right, guys. Love you guys to pieces. Ken Duncan is filling in for me tomorrow. All right. So y'all give him hell tomorrow when he takes the microphone. But don't go anywhere right now. It's the afternoon show. 3 hours of Power Radio. Atiba Buchanan, LaDonna Ray coming up next.
2: Happy Tuesday afternoon, Chicago. I'm Logan Page, and here are your news headlines. Mayor Johnson discusses Bear Stadium dispute on the Matt McGill Show. Proposed tax on EVs. Disney sued over theme park facial recognition technology. And Illinois lawmakers demand accountability after controversial CPS play. National news from the Black Information Network is up next on Chicago's only urban talk radio station, 1690 AM WVON, Berwyn, Chicago.
3: BIN News Now. President Trump says he's concerned about Ebola.
4: I'm concerned about everything, but certainly am. I think that, it's been confined right now to Africa, but it's something that has had a breakout.
3: An American has tested positive in the Ebola outbreak in Central Africa, prompting global concern. The World Health Organization has declared a public health emergency, with the patient and others now being transferred to Germany for monitoring. Civil rights attorney Ben Crump is calling for justice after a Florida deputy-involved shooting. Crump met with the family of Morris Davis and says video shows excessive force, disputing claims Davis was a threat. Authorities say Davis was armed. And the state of Oklahoma has carried out the execution of a black man convicted of a 2000 double murder. Raymond Johnson was put to death by lethal injection for killing his ex-girlfriend and her infant daughter. Get BIN News Now on demand 24/7 on the iHeartRadio app. Back to Terry McCready.
5: More details after 2 suspects and 3 adult victims were killed during an active shooting event at the Islamic Center of San Diego. Police Chief Scott Wall said the investigation is just getting started.
6: We're in the process of serving search warrants that will continue tonight and on into the days ahead.
5: Wall said police initially got a call from the mother of one of the 2 suspected teenage shooters, warning that her son took several weapons and a car from her home. Police later received a call about an active shooter at the Islamic Center. When arriving at the scene, police found 3 deceased adults, which included 1 security guard. Wall said that authorities got calls about gunfire a couple of blocks away, and officers found the 2 suspects dead inside a car from what's believed to to be self-inflicted gunshot wounds. A landscaper who was working in the area was shot at but uninjured. Police say the incident is being investigated as a hate crime. The U.S. Attorney's Office is announcing charges against a black woman accused of illegally registering homeless people to vote in the Los Angeles area. U.S. Attorney Bill Asaley discussing the charges.
7: There was a public reporting of an undercover video of her on video paying homeless people to register to vote. So I think that was widely reported. We initiated and opened up a criminal investigation with the FBI.
5: The suspect, 64-year-old Brenda Lee Brown Armstrong of Marina Del Rey, is a longtime petition signature collector for ballot initiatives. She's already pleaded guilty. Federal officials say she paid people, including homeless people living on Skid Row, to register to vote. Brown Armstrong allegedly paid homeless people in cash, cigarettes, and phone cards. She's charged with one felony count of paying another person to register to vote. Brown Armstrong is facing up to 5 years in federal prison. The controversial Los Angeles detective who said he discovered the bloody glove in the O.J. Simpson murder case has died. Mark Furman had been living in Idaho and was battling an aggressive form of throat cancer. Simpson faced charges for the 1994 murders of his ex-wife, Nicole Brown Simpson, and Ronald Goldman. The trial was watched by millions of Americans and sparked a worldwide debate over celebrity justice and systemic racism, with the prosecution accusing Furman of being a racist. Furman was convicted of lying on the stand and was later barred from practicing law. Furman was 74. Stay informed, stay connected, and subscribe. 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I'm Terry McCready for the Black Information Network.
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2: Good Tuesday afternoon, Chicago. I'm Logan Page, and here is your traffic update. Dan Ryan, downtown on 95th, stop and go traffic 43 minutes. I-57, right to I-80. Please be cautious. There are animals on the roadway. A dog darting in and out of traffic, I-57 at 159th Street. Bishop Ford, Ryan to I-80, 94, stop and go traffic, 15 minutes. Stevenson, due Sabo, Lakeshore Drive to the Tri-State, stop and go traffic, 55 minutes. Eisenhower, Wolfdo Post Office, stop and go traffic, 40 minutes. Kennedy, downtown to O'Hare, stop and go traffic, 43 minutes. And Eden's, Montrose, Lee Cook, smooth sailing, 14 minutes. Your weather for today, Chicago. Showers around, high of 77 and a low of 51. Tomorrow, partly cloudy. Cooler by the lake, high of 60 and a low of 48. It's currently 75 degrees and cloudy. I'm Logan Page, and that's your traffic and weather update on WVON 1690 AM.
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0: That's right. Welcome, welcome, welcome. You are listening to, you are watching, you are witnessing the all new. I can't say all new anymore. What am I doing? We have our 1 year celebration was last week, guys. We missed it. You're listening to The Afternoon Show with Atiba Buchanan and LaDonna Ray right here on WVON 1690. And we want to tell you that you can give us a call throughout the show, 773-591-1690. I'm LaDonna Ray. And watch this. If you're on Facebook Live, please make sure that you share the show. Put those comments in. Atiba will be in just a second. Don't worry. I know you guys are like, oh my goodness, where is he at? He'll be here shortly. But, you know, I wanted to give you guys just a preview of what we're talking about today. If you're looking at those gas prices and cringing, that's low-hanging fruit. We all know that the price of gas is just off the chain. But on another note, this, how does this affect, or if it does, in fact, we're going to have an update from Mr. Jim Chilson of Citizens Utility Board to come in. Looks like he's on the live line. And we're also going to do a focus with the kidney, or should I say the Illinois Kidney Foundation.
1: National Kidney Foundation. Thank you
0: very much. I got it backwards. And you need to have your mic on. But the National Kidney Foundation of Illinois is going to come on with us for some updates on prevention, awareness, things we need to look out for. And not to mention, you guys, I know you saw the teen takeover that took over on in Washington, D.C. Well, we're not going to talk about it like you think we are. We have another perspective, and you don't want to miss this. So, Atiba.
2: What's up?
0: What's up, man?
2: How you doing?
0: I'm doing swell-tastic.
2: Happy Tuesday.
0: I appreciate it. You know, talk to me, or what I say, talk to me Tuesday. What did we say? Talk about it Tuesday. There we go.
2: There we go.
0: Yeah.
2: I love that. Well, we're going to talk about it today.
0: Yeah. What is it?
2: You know, the thing.
0: The thing. I like how you did that, because it's like, well, what is it? There's a lot of it's going on.
2: Well, first of all, we need to talk about making sure everybody logs into, signs into Facebook. And likes
0: that.
2: The show.
0: Yeah.
2: Yep. But tell us today where you're listening from. Say hello, please. It's only polite. We appreciate it. And make sure that you share the show. But we got a power pack show, as you've already gone through. And let's get to our guest, though, because his time is tight. So we've got Jim Chilson.
0: Well, before we get to Jim Chilson, I'm just hearing out in the streets that sometimes we can have these conversations and they're just really sad and they bring down the mood. And okay. I'm hoping that Jim has some good news. But you said something about rate hikes.
2: Rate hikes and expert testimony.
0: Oh, so, okay, there we go. That's the positive.
2: Absolutely. So, Jim from Citizens Utility Board, thank you so much for joining us. And Jim Chilson. Mr. Chilson, I know there's some updates. You always, you know, you come on and you give us updates on the fight that you guys literally have to make sure, you know, to fight these big companies for us. And I know there was a big deal about some expert testimony that was illuminating about the potential rate hikes. Please tell us about it.
3: Absolutely. Thanks for having me on for just a bit here. So we just did a news conference yesterday. Cub and Illinois PIRG and EDF and a bunch of consumer advocates did a news conference, and we came out with expert testimony that recommended reductions to the NICOR gas rate hike. And if you take all of the consumer advocates' expert testimony, we are recommending an 80% cut in the NICOR gas rate hike. So it's about a $221 million rate hike. And we are arguing through the expert testimony that it's about five times what the company can possibly justify.
2: Wow. So tell us more about this expert testimony. What was there a study done? How was it concluded?
3: Yeah. So there are a bunch of parties file expert testimony, including the staff of the Illinois Commerce Commission, the Illinois Attorney General's Office, CUB, Illinois PIRG. And we looked at a couple of at several issues they look at. And two of the things that CUB recommended are just a lower. The company is asking for a 10.35% profit rate for their shareholders. And if you take all of the expert testimony together with our reductions, that would reduce the rate hike by up to $89 million. That's how much of the rate hike is devoted to profit for the NICOR gas utility, which kind of they always talk about how this is about maintaining their system. They always conveniently leave out the profit motive that they have. They're asking for just a ridiculous profit rate for shareholders. Another interesting topic that we looked at is executive bonuses. If you, we argue that if they're going to give executive bonuses to their executives, if they're going to give bonuses to their executives for meeting profit goals that have absolutely no benefit to consumers, us consumers should not be paying for it. And that took out about $19 million out of the rate hike. Now, it's a step in the right direction, but we've got to make this argument to state regulators. We've filed our testimony. There's a lot of this case left. It's going to be decided in November, but we certainly hope last year they cut the rate hike by about 45%, meaning the Illinois Commerce Commission did. We're hoping they cut it by even more this time.
2: You know what's frustrating about this whole thing is, even if, let's say, you guys didn't exist and they were just able to get the rate hike that they wanted, another year from now, 2 years from now, what would they be asking for? Another rate hike. It's never enough, Jim. It's never enough.
3: This, I agree, and I hear your frustration. We hear it from customers all the time. This company, this is the sixth rate hike request NICOR has asked since 2017. So in less than a decade, they've asked for six rate hikes.
2: Yep.
3: And in total, they've won about $898 million in rate hikes. And that's been an increase of about 137% on delivery charges on our bills. So, yeah, it's been a real hardship. And we're glad that we have a commission now that seems to be concerned about affordability. And we're just hoping we can make this argument and stick, and that we can get a huge reduction in that rate hike. But there are going to be public forums over the summer, and we'll let you know when those public forums are, and we hope to get a good turnout telling people, you know, telling regulators, hey, we can't afford this.
0: Are there other residential gas delivery services that are also asking for rate hikes across the country that you know of?
3: So this has been a problem across the country and across Illinois, is that the gas utilities have been on a spending spree in over the last decade, maybe 10 to 15 years. And Peoples Gas is asking for a huge rate hike, about $205 million. The Illinois Attorney General's Office, as we said a couple weeks ago, have said they don't deserve any rate hikes. So that was good news. But yeah, this has been an ongoing problem. These companies say that they need to maintain their system. Everybody agrees they need to maintain their system. But what they're doing is gold plating. You know, they're making improvements that aren't necessary. They're doing a lot of work that's just not necessary, because they know that the more they invest in their system, they get a return on that investment under regulatory law. So they that is an incentive for them to overspend. And that's why you need consumer advocates, Attorney General's office, and others to say, you know, hold on, you know, let's bring the spending down and eliminate wasteful spending and this huge profit margin you want, and, you know, give customers a break.
2: Jeez. You know, I'm so glad that you said that. You actually went right into my next question, which is about the importance of a multifaceted approach, as far as a multi-agency approach. Because it's not just CUB. You just mentioned other entities as well. So do me a favor, Jim. Just hang with us through this quick break. And when we come back, please tell us about what that fight looks like in its totality, not just from CUB's perspective, but why is it important that it's not just CUB and that there are more agencies out there fighting this fight as well. You're listening to The Afternoon Show with Atiba and LaDonna Ray. I promise you, we'll be right back.
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2: Good Tuesday afternoon, Chicago. I'm Logan Page, and here is your traffic update. In Ryan, downtown on 95th, stop and go. Traffic 32 minutes. I-57, Ryan to I-80, please be cautious. There are animals on the roadway. A dog darting in and out of traffic. I-57 at 159th Street, 17 minutes. Bishop Ford, Ryan to I-80, 94, slow go due to construction, 18 minutes. Stevenson, DuSable, Lakeshore Drive to the dry state. Stop and go traffic, 58 minutes. Eisenhower, Wolfdo Post Office, stop and go traffic, 1 hour. Eisenhower, Wolfdo Post Office, stop and go traffic, 43 minutes. Kennedy, downtown to O'Hare, stop and go traffic, 48 minutes. And Eden's, Monchosley Cook, smooth sailing, 15 minutes. Your weather for today, Chicago. Showers around, high of 77 and a low of 51. Tomorrow, partly cloudy, cooler by the lake, high of 60 and a low of 48. It's currently 75 degrees and cloudy. I'm Logan Page, and that's your traffic and weather update on WVON 1690 AM.
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0: Is this new?
1: Yeah, yeah, that's new Jodeci.
0: Jodeci.
1: From 93.
0: They just came out, huh?
1: Right.
0: Man, I remember when that song was hot.
1: Yeah.
0: Oh, my goodness. You're listening to WBON 1690, the afternoon show with Atiba Buchanan.
1: They and was in a desert with their shirts off.
0: LaDonna Ray. I know this song.
1: Yes.
0: Man, that brings back memories.
1: Mm-hmm.
0: That's how my son got here.
1: I knew it was something hot and heavy. Yeah,
0: right?
1: I knew it.
0: Hater.
1: Yeah. No, that's okay. Anybody about 30 years old, 32?
0: Yeah.
1: Probably Jodeci.
0: Probably Jodeci. I love it.
1: Especially if their name is Does Something or Loves Something. Jodeci.
0: Hey, I named him after me, okay?
1: What's his name?
0: LaDante.
1: Oh, yeah. Absolutely. That is Devante inspired.
0: No, it's not. No, I just like the name Dante.
1: Right.
0: And I named him after me with the La.
1: Mm.
0: And that's how he became LaDante.
1: Understood. That said, we got our good friend, Jim Chilson from Cub, on the line. And, again, continuing to fight the good fight for against these rate hikes,
0: mm-hmm.
1: With NICOR this time. Last time he was here, it was about people's gas.
0: Right.
1: So right before we go into break, I asked you about the importance of a multi-agency approach to this fight.
2: Yeah.
1: And why is that important?
2: Well, it's absolutely vital. I mean, these utilities have deep war chests. You know, they have a lot of money to burn. Unfortunately, we're trying to change this law in Springfield, but under current utility law, they're allowed to charge us for any outside lawyers or outside consultants that they hire to argue for higher rates. Part of our gas bills actually go to paying
1: their
2: for
1: fees.
2: Some of the cases they make, right, to raise our rates. It's absolutely offensive. We're trying to change that in Springfield, but they have very deep war chests, and they're able to hire, very smart lawyers. And so this has to be a team effort. We work with the Illinois Attorney General's Office. We work with Illinois PIRG. We work with EDF. We work with...

0: while utility companies are making these strong profits. How should people feel about that? I know you're not a therapist, but you know, just like, what? How should we feel about that?
1: Some, it would be helpful. Some of the people who do answer the phones at Cub, you know, they have to hear a lot of sad stories. So it would be helpful if we had those degrees in therapy. But I mean, it is, people should be frustrated about it. I mean, it's just ridiculous. They're, you know, NICOR's parent company has made about $29 billion in profits since 2017. So at this time that they've been asking for all these rate hikes, their parent company has been just rolling in profits. So people should just be, you know, angry about that and you know, and frustrated. I know we are when we get involved in these cases. And that's why, you know, if you go to CubActionCenter.com, you can sign petitions against the rate hikes. There's going to be a forum, at least one forum over the summer where people can come in, and the Illinois Commerce Commission staff will be there and they can get, you know, make comments against the rate hike. You can call up the Illinois Commerce Commission, you know, and make a public comment. But it is, I know it's very easy to get frustrated and to get cynical about this process, but it really is important that regulators see that real people are being impacted by these rate hikes.
0: Let me ask you. I just want to make sure I have the website. Mm-hmm. Illinois Commission, I'm looking at it right now. Illinois Commerce Commission is where the people should go, .illinois.gov?
1: You got it.
0: Okay.
1: Yes, they can go there.
0: All right.
1: Yep, absolutely. And you can file a public comment also at CubActionCenter.com. We have links not only to Cub petitions against the rate hike, but also to those pages where you can go to the ICC and make a public comment against the rate hike. So you can sign our petition, or you can actually click on the links there for the ICC, and it'll take you right to the page where you can file a public comment there. I recommend anybody go to those pages and see what some people are saying, because it is just heartbreaking. You know, people just are dealing with increased costs across the board. And, you know, you really see that people are just really scared about being able to heat their homes and afford other costs.
2: Real quick, we want to squeeze in Ron. Hey, Ron, you got 30 seconds to talk about the rate hikes.
3: Yeah, the rate hikes. And I'm sure all this stuff has to go to the state legislature. But I thought in Illinois and the counties, it's for poor people. For the Democrats are for poor people. For poor people. Trump is for rich, and so come on, let's be real with it. These Democrats, they're getting paid to support that legislation. But I'm the only person that can say that on the radio.
0: Are you going to sign the petition, Ron?
3: Yeah, but if you continue to vote for the lying, disingenuous Democrat, what they keep telling y'all, we for poor people, but then your taxes are raised, your utilities raised, but I'm the only one that can say that.
2: Thank you, sir. Real quick, because you and I have probably had a dozen conversations like this, Jim, through the years, at least.
1: Yeah.
2: And in that time, I don't ever remember us talking about Democrats or Republicans. Like, and
1: that's
2: we,
1: right.
2: And we didn't today. So is this, is he bringing up, is that a salient point that it's politicized, or I don't know.
1: Yeah. So the Illinois Commerce Commission, you know, is separate from, they're not elected, you know, and Cub is a nonpartisan group.
2: Right.
1: But, you know, I would say it's important whether your legislator is a Republican or a Democrat. If you're upset about rising gas bills and rising electric bills, you should call up your legislator and know about it, because while the Illinois Commerce Commission is a separate body and we're fighting the rate hikes there, mm-hmm. just like I mentioned earlier, we're fighting battles in Springfield against data center energy costs and against ridiculous charges being added to our bills, like paying for, you know, the outside legal counsel of these utilities. So there's a lot that legislators can do also. So if people are concerned, we do always recommend being active and letting your legislators know that you're concerned about escalating gas and electric bills.
2: There we go.
0: Thank you
2: so much. We need to keep the focus on where it is. It's not about politicians. It's about the utility companies themselves.
0: Close those windows and turn that air down, because you'll be tempted.
2: And let's do that soon. let's have a conversation with the summer around the corner, Jim, about what people can do to save on these electric costs.
1: We're going to be putting out a news release at the end of the week about what ComEd up here and Ameren downstate are going to be charging

0: electricity. So that'll be a good thing to talk about. We're very concerned that people are going to take risks this summer because they're worried about their electric bills and they're going to keep their homes too hot. And we just hope that doesn't happen.
1: Yeah.
2: Thank you, Jim.
1: Thank
2: we
1: you,
2: appreciate
1: Jim.
2: Your time as always.
0: Have a great day.
2: You
0: Thank
2: too.
0: You.
2: All right, guys, we're in a little of a break, so we got to hop to it. When we come back, National Kidney Foundation of Illinois. We'll be right back.
1: Hope you're having a terrific Tuesday afternoon, Chicago. I'm Logan Page, and here's happening in your local and national news. Brandon Johnson appeared on the Matt McGill Show for Malcolm X Day, reflecting on the legacy of Malcolm X and the themes of community empowerment. He also addressed a dispute over Chicago Bears stadium plans involving Illinois Governor J.B. Pritzker.
3: If I can build a football stadium for soccer with Joe Mansueto, if we can build the 1901 project outside of the United Center, if we can build a brand new hospital on the south side of Chicago, Psi Quantum on the southeast, Lincoln Yards that has sat desolate through multiple administrations, if I can build all of that, we certainly can make sure that we create a pathway to keep the Bears in Chicago. And I'm saying put up our plan against anyone else's. But to deny the people of Chicago an opportunity for our plan to be debated, that is malpractice. And I'm always going to fight for Chicago. I don't care who you are. I'm going to fight you if it means protecting our people.
1: With the governor backing a possible Arlington Heights site, the city continues to support a publicly owned dome stadium near Soldier Field. Johnson called for continued dialogue between city and state leaders. In other news, a group of African-American Illinois lawmakers is calling for accountability from Chicago Public Schools after a controversial performance at Chicago Public Schools' Carver High School. State Senator LaKeisha Collins condemned a 2025 Black History Month play showing Latino students auctioning off Black students as slaves. Collins said the reenactment was offensive, minimized the trauma of slavery, and risked creating division between minority communities. CPS responded by saying the district does not support reenactments involving enslaved people, but declined to comment on personal matters. In other news, President Trump says he's concerned about Ebola. Tammy Trujillo has the latest.
4: His comments at the White House Monday came after an American tested positive for the virus in the Democratic Republic of the Congo.
5: I'm concerned about everything, but certainly am. I think that, it's been confined right now to Africa, but it's something that has had a breakout.
4: The World Health Organization has declared the current outbreak in the DRC and Uganda a public health emergency. The American and six others are being taken to Germany for observation. I'm Tammy Trujillo.
1: And a new report from personal finance site Smart's Asset ranks Broomfield, Colorado as the safest city in the United States. The study analyzed more than 300 cities using crime rates, natural disaster risk, and traffic fatalities. It found that of the top 10 safest cities are located in Iowa, Indiana, or Wisconsin. At the other end of the list, Little Rock, Arkansas ranked lowest due to higher levels across all measured safety categories. I'm Logan Page, and that's what's happening in your news now on WVON, 1690 AM.
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1: Good Tuesday afternoon, Chicago. I'm Logan Page, and here is your traffic update. Dan Ryan, downtown on 90 Vest, stop and go traffic 31 minutes. I-57, Ryan Tie 80, 4-minute delay. 19 minutes, Bishop Ford, Ryan Tie 80, 94. Slow-moving traffic due to construction, 23 minutes. Stevenson, DuSable, Lakeshore Drive to the Tri-State. Bumper-to-bumper traffic, an hour and 2 minutes. Eisenhower, Wolfdale Post Office, stop and go traffic, 48 minutes. Kennedy, downtown to O'Hare, stop and go traffic, 52 minutes. And Eden, Simon, Chosley, Cook, smooth sailing, 14 minutes. Your weather for today, Chicago. More storm rounds, high of 80 and a low 58. Tomorrow, partly cloudy. Cooler by the lake, high of 16, a low 48. It's currently 75 degrees and cloudy. That's your traffic and weather update now. I'm Logan Page on the Talk Chicago, WVON, 1690 AM.
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0: narcissist, am I? I'm not a narcissist.
1: No, I'm just saying it's not uncommon
0: that
1: to
0: I
1: hear
0: our
1: names at work.
0: I thought I heard my name
1: at the
0: just
1: place
0: now.
1: Where you work.
0: Yeah. Only time I want to hear my name is when I got a fresh hairdo and my hair is moving.
1: Yeah.
0: And I turn my head when you call my name and it just sways all the way around like waterfalls.
1: Okay. Well, you sounded offended. Like, who said my name here?
0: No, I didn't mean it that way. Guys, welcome back. You're listening to The Afternoon Show, the show inside the show, on WVON 1690 with Atiba Buchanan and LaDonna Ray. What time is it now, Atiba?
1: It is time for the 3:30 focus because it is Tuesday at 3:30. That can only mean one thing, at least in the month of May.
0: Month of May.
1: Good friends, National Kidney Foundation of Illinois are here to advise, to counsel, to warn in some cases, and most of all, to inform. And we are really happy to have with us very esteemed guest, Dr. Sunil Udani. He is a nephrologist. They are a nephrologist. I'm not sure. So, Dr. Udani, how you doing?
2: Well, thank you very much for having me on the show.
1: All right. Thank you so much for joining us. We appreciate you. And, you know, I'm not sure if you know my story at all, doctor, but I'm a 17-year dialysis patient. Myself,
2: oh, wow.
1: I'm in the process of working up to be on the transplant list at University of Chicago.
2: Thank you very much. Excellent.
1: Yep. As a matter of fact, when I wasn't here last Tuesday, it was because I was there meeting with their cardiologist, and he informed me that they were definitely giving me cardiac clearance because I'm good to go.
2: Oh, that's fantastic news. Congratulations.
1: Thank
2: I hope
1: thank
2: for things that can move quickly now.
1: You got it. Well, with 17 years in, I kind of shoot to the top of the list is what I'm told.
2: Yes.
1: So
2: yes, exactly.
1: Looking forward to that. That said, let's talk about this. This stuff is very near and dear to me and very familiar. First of all, callers, 773-591-1690. If you have questions, again, we have the expert on the line. Get your questions answered now. So now we talk about, because we get this question a lot. Can kidney disease be inherited or sometimes be genetic? And I'll just leave that question for you in general.
2: Yeah, no, that's a great question. And, you know, with recent testing that we've now become available, we've seen that more and more of the kidney disease that we identify is genetic. And genetic, not in the same way, you know, where your father has, you know, certain color eyes, you have the same color eyes, not quite that close all the time,
1: mm-hmm.
2: but a very strong genetic risk. And we're seeing that especially in certain populations. And we've known for a very long time that in people of African descent, in the U.S. and elsewhere, that the risk of kidney disease is much, much higher, four times higher in some studies. And so we'll see that, you know, unfortunately, as you well know, patients on dialysis clinics and kidney transplant lists disproportionately are people of African descent. And so ultimately, we've been able to understand that there is a specific gene risk called the APOL1 gene that explains much of that discrepancy in terms of, you know, the genetic risk of kidney disease in people of African descent. Now there are others as well.
1: Let me ask you a question about that.
2: If
1: can we screen for the gene? And two, if we can, if you have that gene, is that guaranteed that you'll have kidney failure or just means you're at higher risk?
2: That's a great question. So we can now very easily screen for that test, for that gene, I'm sorry. Readily available testing. But your next question is great because you're right. It doesn't absolutely mean that you're going to guarantee to have kidney disease, but it makes our concern much higher. And the biggest thing that it's helped us do is explain much of the kidney disease that we were previously chalking up to things like, you know, high blood pressure, eating habits, or things that ultimately put a lot of, you know, blame on people. And it was very humbling for us to recognize that there was much more to this. And now recognizing that there are also therapies being developed to try to target this specifically.
1: So for me, in my own personal walk, it was that culprit FSGS, which means focal segmental glomerulosclerosis for our lay listeners. Please talk a little bit about that.
2: Yeah, so focal segmental glomerulosclerosis is what we call a pattern of injury that shows up in the kidney on a what we call a kidney biopsy, which is where, you know, a sample of the kidney is taken and it's reviewed under a microscope, and it's a pattern of injury. And FSGS tells you the pattern of injury. It doesn't always tell you how it got there.
1: Exactly.
2: And what we've now recognized is many pathways to get there, and one very important pathway is those that have especially two of the what we call high-risk APOL1 risk alleles or gene alleles. And so that can lead to a combination of things where ultimately a patient experiences is protein loss in the urine, progressive loss of kidney function. Oftentimes very hard to control blood pressure, but it doesn't really respond to other medications. Mm-hmm. And ultimately, unfortunately, similar to yourself and many others I've encountered and our field encounters is a progressive kidney disease, and then dialysis, and then ultimately, hopefully, transplantation.
1: How important, then, is knowing your family history?
2: Yeah, I can't, overemphasize how important it is to at least be aware of, what that risk is. And especially as we have, easily available genetic testing, especially as we have, newer tools to help prevent kidney disease progression and particularly target these genetic forms of kidney disease, it becomes, critically important for you to be aware so that you can get tested. Because the unfortunate thing is, even though we're making progress in a lot of things, we can't reverse much of kidney injury. But the earlier we identify it, the earlier we detect it, the better chance we have to actually change the ultimate outcome.
1: That's encouraging to hear. But you're right about the inability to reverse it. That said, early detection is probably even more paramount, right?
2: Early detection is key. I mean, again, I find it the most valuable when I can see people early on, because I can really sit with them, kind of map out what we have now and what the landscape looks like over the next many years, and say, I'd rather you be seeing me now so we can control this and prevent the longer term complications. But that only happens if we detect things early and people get screened and people understand their risk and all those things that we've been talking about.
1: All right, let's do this. We're coming up on a break, and I want to hit it actually just a little bit early because I want to have a lot of time with you on the other side, LaDonna and I do.
2: Yeah.
1: We're going to take a real quick break and more with Dr. Udani on the other side. Guys, 773-591-1690. We're trying to help somebody today. I hope we're being helpful. We'll do more of it on the other side. We'll be right back.
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8: Good Tuesday afternoon, Chicago. I'm Logan Page, and here is your traffic update. Dan Ryan, downtown on 95th. Stop and go traffic 36 minutes. I-57 Ryan I-80 slow go 23 minutes. Bishop Ford Ryan I-80 94 stop and go traffic due to construction 28 minutes. Stevenson DuSable Lakeshore Drive to the Tri-State stop and go traffic 55 minutes. Eisenhower Wolfville Post Office stop and go traffic 56 minutes. Kennedy downtown to O'Hare is at a snail speed 55 minutes. And Eden's Montrose Lake Cook Smooth Sailing, 15 minutes. Your weather for today, Chicago, more storm rounds. High of 80 and a low of 58. Tomorrow, partly cloudy. Cooler by the lake, high of 60 and a low of 48. It's currently 77 degrees and cloudy. That's your traffic and weather update now. I'm Logan Page on the Talk Chicago, WVON 1690 AM.
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0: You didn't want to go with my little playlist, so, you know.
1: Tomorrow. We got you.
0: I know tomorrow will bring. Yeah. Welcome back. It's the afternoon show right here on WVON 1690 with Atiba Buchanan and LaDonna Ray. Hey, have you shared the show? Are you on Facebook Live? Do you actually see us? Like, I'm wearing my UIC t-shirt because I'm still paying student loans for my son. But it's important that he go to school in the first place. But we have a very special guest on the line. It is the National Kidney Foundation of Illinois Focus Hour right here on WVON 1690. We will be doing this each and every Tuesday. And we have a caller on the line about kidney health. And, of course, if you guys have any questions to our esteemed guest, please do so. And our guest name is
1: Dr. Sunil Udani.
0: Thank you, because I can't see that far away. But make sure you give us a call, 773-591-1690.
1: Well, let's get to the call that we do have. We have Mike M. on line one. Thanks, Mike. Thanks for calling. Your question for the doctor.
2: Okay, my question is this. I would like to know from him, what is the best way you can get tested to know what level you are at with the functioning of your kidney? Because I understand there's several levels. Some doctors don't want to deal with the levels, and they make up their own way of evaluation relating to the function, but some others do the functions. And then when you go out and go to the mobiles or the different mobile places, they don't tell you anything other than you're good or you got a problem. You know, you need to go see your doctor.
1: Well, but thank you, Mike.
2: I want to know, well, what level are you can be at?
1: Okay, no problem. He's more than qualified to answer. Go ahead, doctor.
3: Yes. So two things. Two tests that are important. A blood test called creatinine and a urine test called the urine albumin to creatinine ratio. So two ways to detect kidney health. One is to detect the level of filtering function. And that's what creatinine and something called the estimated GFR, or glomerular filtration rate, or eGFR, that tells you how much blood the kidneys are filtering. And that's what you're referring to in terms of the staging. The stages 1, 2, 3, 4, and 5 are based on those levels of GFR. Over 90 is 1, 60 to 90 is 2, 30 to 60 is 3, 15, 30 is 4, and less than 15 is 5. Those aren't percentages. That's a level of a measurement of how much blood the kidneys are filtering. But even more important is the amount of protein in the urine, because the amount of protein in the urine tells you which direction or what the future looks like. The GFR, the staging, just tells you where you are right now. Protein in the urine tells you much more about the health of that kidney filter or the kidney filters, and the more protein in the urine, the much more risk you are for progressing from one stage to the next. So there's two simple tests you need. One's, like I said, the blood test, creatinine, and they'll calculate the GFR based on that. And the other is the urine test. It just means a random urine test. It doesn't even have to be a bit long collection that measures the albumin to creatinine ratio. With those two things, you get a very clear picture of kidney health, and you get a better idea of what, not only where you're at right now, but what the future may hold.
1: And they recently made changes to the GFR test, right, as it pertains specifically to African Americans. I thought I'd heard something.
3: Yes.
1: Yeah, go ahead.
3: You are absolutely correct. So for many years, there was a sort of correction factor that was included in the GFR equation that essentially it had to do with muscle turnover and how they sort of had estimated that people of African descent or identified as Black had a higher degree of muscle turnover. But what happened is that then many people's kidney function was overestimated. And what that led to then is people getting left off the transplant list because they were not deemed eligible yet. And naturally, that's a big deal because, you know, the transplant listing is not just based on when you get on dialysis, but when you first have, you know, kidney disease at a certain level. And so they just recently, a few years ago, modified the equation to take that out. So really, because, you know, while we are certainly appreciate that people are from different places, we also know that we're all kind of mixed together. And you can't really say that one person, just by the nature of how they may define the color of their skin or how they may define their background, that they're genetically going to have that that change in the creatinine level.
1: Absolutely. I'm so glad that science, you know, people let the science do the actual science.
0: Okay.
1: and guide the outcomes. All right. We've got Angela on line one. Hey, Angela, thanks for calling. You're on with Dr. Udani.
4: Thank you. Hi. my brother was on dialysis, and one of the issues, I believe, my brother waited too late. I said that. But my question is, what are some of the things that you can do naturally before it gets to the point where it gets bad? At this point, mine's been pretty healthy. The doctor said I had a really small kidney stone. But what are some of the things naturally you can do to improve the health of the kidney?
1: Thank you.
3: Yeah, that's a great question. Great question. So I tell people, though, the biggest thing is that the kidney is sort of like any other machine. The harder you work it, the more likely it's going to wear out. So how do you work the kidney less? You know, diet is extremely important. The more fruits and vegetables you eat, the less salt you eat, the less sugar we eat, less weight you carry on your belly. All those things are extremely important. So all the things that we tell people in general to be healthy, we eat a lot of fruits and vegetables, not a lot of breads, not a lot of rice, not a lot of sugars, staying active. All those things help because they help with keeping your weight controlled, keeping your blood pressure down, keeping your blood sugar down, which is the best way to reduce the workload on the kidney. Yes, water intake is important, fluid intake is important, but at some point that's not enough. You really have to look at those other things. And the same things, again, we would tell people otherwise to stay healthy with what they eat and how active they are. Those are extremely important for kidney health as well.
0: I love it. You know, one question I have is, what is the, I guess I can abbreviate it and say, what is PKD?
3: Great question. So PKD is something called polycystic kidney disease. It's another one of the most often genetic conditions that can affect people and lead to progressive kidney disease. Now, there's different forms of PKD, but the one that's most common is a genetic form that is what we call autosomal dominant. So you have a 50-50 chance of inheriting it from your family, from your parents. So this is much more important to know your family history, much more important to know your genetics, because as opposed to APOL1, where you may or may not have kidney disease, in PKD, you're going to have cysts that essentially replace healthy kidney tissue over time. And while, again, doesn't mean you're destined to be on dialysis or need a transplant, it definitely means it's going to replace healthy kidney tissue and it's going to put you at a much higher risk of developing a more significant kidney disease down the road. So PKD refers to that polycystic kidney disease, so the cyst replacing healthy kidney tissue. And again, once again, it's a genetic test that we can thankfully test for very easily now.
0: I've got an outlandish question for you real quick. Have you seen those full body scans that they're pushing out as advertisement?
3: Yeah.
0: Do you have any recommendations to anyone who's considering going through something like that versus, you know, it just seems it's technology, but, you know, it just looks cool. I don't know.
3: Yeah, it's a natural thing for people to want to think about, you know, how can I get the most information about my health to see if I can identify any little thing that would be would change my outcome. And, you know, unfortunately, what we've learned is that while in very rare cases, probably one out of every couple hundred, you identify something that actually makes a difference. In a lot more people, you find a lot of what we call incidental findings, which basically means that they're abnormal. And it means you got to follow them, which usually means an invasive procedure, a biopsy, potentially even surgery, something else that's going to be more invasive than just a scan, which ultimately leads to something that isn't really a problem. Mm. So, you know, my general recommendation still is, you know, just to be very aware of what you're getting into, that you may find some information, but more likely you're going to find things that are not going to be things that really matter, but you're going to be going down this path of trying to get more answers, which can lead to invasive procedures that have their own complication risk.
0: Got it.
1: Very quickly, we have MK on line one, last caller. Go ahead, MK.
5: Yeah, how you guys doing? Thank you for taking my call. I told you last week, I was a transplant patient. I stayed on dialysis for 5 years, but I heard you say you have did dialysis for 17 years.
1: Yes, sir.
5: And I didn't understand it. It takes so long for you to get a kidney, you know, because Wisconsin, I know I went to the thing with University of Chicago. It was 7 years. Okay. One lady threw away the whole list. But they sent me up to Wisconsin, in Madison, Wisconsin. They had a failure waiting list. And I got it right at the failure waiting list.
1: Okay.
5: You know, but you had to be a certain way at the university.
1: Yeah.
5: But over at other hospitals in Chicago, it wasn't a weight qualification. So Good luck to you. You know, you go, if you get cleared, good luck to you, man. You get that kidney, you know.
1: You
5: and God bless you.
1: Amen to that. Thank you. Real quick.
0: I was going to ask him if he was going to give him yours. Or his, rather. Go ahead.
1: So the thing is, when you get a kidney transplant in Illinois, there are certain insurance requirements you have to meet. Because the anti-rejection medication is not negotiable. Mm. So, you know, there have been gaps in insurance and all that kind of stuff. And that's what leads to being on dialysis for 17 years. Now I'm in a situation where I have all the appropriate insurances that I'll need. So upon getting a kidney, I can make sure that I can keep it. And so, yeah, there are, you know, you have to have certain things in place. For them to do the transplant to make sure that you don't just get the kidney, but that you keep it and maintain it.
3: Just wanted to clarify one other thing, and you know they did also change the we call allocation rules now, so that before there was a big difference between places like Wisconsin and Iowa and Chicago, but they actually expanded the how wide the areas where kidneys are delivered, and so now the wait time is much more equal. Close to equal in Chicago, Wisconsin, Indiana, Iowa. It has led to a lot more people in Chicago area getting kidney transplants. We've seen a lot more transplants in the last few years, which has been great for our patients.
1: There it is. Dr. Udonny, thank you so much.
0: Thank you so much.
1: This has been highly and very informative, and we appreciate you today.
3: Thank you so much for having me on the show, and good luck to you. I'll be thinking of you.
1: Thank you, sir. I appreciate that. All right, guys, it's just at 4 o'clock, and we got to take a break, but, man, we got a conversation for you guys on the other side.
0: Mm.
1: So get your fingers ready, because you're about to let your fingers do the walking. Remember that?
0: Mm-hmm.
1: Let your fingers do the walking to 773-591-1690. Atiba LaDonna Ray will be right back. Don't you dare move.
6: Happy Tuesday afternoon, Chicago. I'm Logan Page, and here are your news headlines. Violence Interrupter says gang leader's release could reduce summer crime. Chicago residents react to early teen takeover incidents ahead of summer. Semis crash on I-55 causes steel coils to roll on I-55 expressway. And Disney faces lawsuit over themed park facial recognition use. National news from the Black Information Network is up next on Chicago's only urban talk radio station, 1690 AM WVON, Berwyn, Chicago.
7: BIN News Now. President Trump says he's concerned about Ebola.
8: I'm concerned about everything, but certainly am. I think that, it's been confined right now to Africa, but it's something that has had a breakout.
7: An American has tested positive in the Ebola outbreak in Central Africa, prompting global concern. The World Health Organization has declared a public health emergency, with the patient and others now being transferred to Germany for monitoring. Civil rights attorney Ben Crump is calling for justice after a Florida deputy-involved shooting. Crump met with the family of Morris Davis and says video shows excessive force, disputing claims Davis was a threat. Authorities say Davis was armed. And the state of Oklahoma has carried out the execution of a black man convicted of a 2000 double murder. Raymond Johnson was put to death by lethal injection for killing his ex-girlfriend and her infant daughter. Get BIN News Now on demand 24/7 on the iHeartRadio app. Back to Terry McCready.
9: More details after two suspects and three adult victims were killed during an active shooting event at the Islamic Center of San Diego. Police Chief Scott Wall said the investigation is just getting started.
10: We're in the process of serving search warrants that will continue tonight and on into the days ahead.
9: Wall said police initially got a call from the mother of one of the two suspected teenage shooters, warning that her son took several weapons and a car from her home. Police later received a call about an active shooter at the Islamic Center. When arriving at the scene, police found three deceased adults, which included one security guard. Wall said that authorities got calls about gunfire a couple of blocks away, and officers found the two suspects dead inside a car from what's believed to be self-inflicted gunshot wounds. A landscaper who was working in the area was shot at but uninjured. Police say the incident is being investigated as a hate crime. The U.S. Attorney's Office is announcing charges against a black woman accused of illegally registering homeless people to vote in the Los Angeles area. U.S. Attorney Bill Asaley discussing the charges.
11: There was a public reporting of an undercover video of her on video paying homeless people to register to vote. So I think that was widely reported. We initiated and opened up a criminal investigation with the FBI.
9: The suspect, 64-year-old Brenda Lee Brown Armstrong of Marina Del Rey, is a longtime petition signature collector for ballot initiatives. She's already pleaded guilty. Federal officials say she paid people, including homeless people living on Skid Row, to register to vote. Brown Armstrong allegedly paid homeless people in cash, cigarettes, and phone cards. She's charged with one felony count of paying another person to register to vote. Brown Armstrong is facing up to 5 years in federal prison. The controversial Los Angeles detective who said he discovered the bloody glove in the O.J. Simpson murder case has died. Mark Furman had been living in Idaho and was battling an aggressive form of throat cancer. Simpson faced charges for the 1994 murders of his ex-wife, Nicole Brown Simpson, and Ronald Goldman. The trial was watched by millions of Americans and sparked a worldwide debate over celebrity justice and systemic racism, with the prosecution accusing Furman of being a racist. Furman was convicted of lying on the stand and was later barred from practicing law. Furman was 74. Stay informed, stay connected, and subscribe. Follow BIN News This Hour wherever you get your podcasts. I'm Terry McCready for the Black Information Network.
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6: Good Tuesday afternoon, Chicago. I'm Logan Page, and here is your traffic update. Dan Ryan, downtown on 95th, stop and go traffic 39 minutes. I-57, Ryan Tyetti, slow go 21 minutes. Bishop Ford, Ryan Tyetti, 94, stop and go traffic due to construction 32 minutes. Stevenson, DuSable, Lakeshore Drive, to the dry state, stop and go traffic 54 minutes. Eisenhower, Wolfdo Post Office, stop and go traffic 58 minutes. Kennedy downtown to O'Hare, stop and go traffic 58 minutes. And Eden's Montrose Lake Cook, smooth sailing 14 minutes. Your weather for today, Chicago. More storm routes, high of 80 and a low of 58. Tomorrow, partly cloudy, cooler by the lake, high of 60 and a low of 48. It's currently 77 degrees and cloudy. That's your traffic and weather update now. 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

0: That snare is just crazy.
1: right.
0: Man, and that bass. All right, before I get started.
1: Yeah.
0: I do want to remind everyone that this week on Mama, I Made It, Samantha Chapman sits down with Naturi Naughton for a powerful conversation about her rise from 3LW to stardom and the personal journey that helped her reclaim her power. 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
2: That's what I'm talking about. And you're listening to The Afternoon Show with Atiba Buchanan and LaDonna Ray. Guys, if you're on Facebook Live, I think I only saw a few shares. I know you guys can do better than that. This is like a contest every day. We want to get your shares going. Please do so while you watch the show live on Facebook. Now, how many of you, Atiba, I know you and I, we spoke about this situation that happened in Washington, D.C.
0: You spoke and I listened because your ass was on fire.
2: I was very upset, and simply because over the weekend, I know we all heard about it, but when I see these team takeovers, there's so many different ideals that we can come up with, and there's so many different types of emotions that can be spewed. Some people say charge the parents, some people say where are the parents, you know, some people say, you know, we should have jailed these children. Some people don't like the fact that we refer to them as babies. To me, they are. But in Washington, D.C., according to the New York Post, over the weekend, as you know, a family in Washington, D.C. stopped at a Chipotle after a baseball game, expecting nothing more than dinner. Instead, they found themselves trapped in the corner of the restaurant as masked teenagers hurled chairs, swung a child's high chair like a weapon, and turned the restaurant into chaos. Now, I want to skip to fast forward where the attorney general, let me make sure I have this right, has announced, yes, the U.S. attorney general in response to this, Jeanine Pirro, has announced that the parents of minors involved in this incident or in these incidents could face fines, court-ordered parenting classes. I agree with that. And even up to 6 months in jail for contributing to the delinquency of a minor. Her message was blunt. She said that parents, that's your job. She also mentioned that these parents were, and I quote, the word she used was, as I'm sorry, here we go, quote what New York Post said, teen takeover descends into wild brawl inside DC Chipotle as feds promise to charge, here we go, ignorant parents. I have a problem with that. But to help us unpack this, before we get to the whole issue, why do I have a problem with it? There are so many things that where the government feels that they have to step into the parenting of this. All right. Now, if they're telling you that, okay, your child is 13 now, they're emancipated from your My Chart, you can't see their medical records. That's one thing. You've got other situations where you can no longer use corporal punishment for your children, right? And you have another situation where corporal punishment or any type of touching a child in any kind of way is fully banned from the school system. When I was growing up, that wasn't the case. And there are some other situations where they've stepped in and said, okay, you cannot know what your child's decision is when it comes to certain gender affirmations, because even if you're the parent, they're separating us from our children, and then they expect us to clean it up. So joining us.
0: Hold on.
2: What?
0: Because you had a beautiful.
2: Which one?
0: Statement to wrap that all up, right?
2: Yeah. What did I miss?
0: Say it. Oh, God.
2: What? The title?
0: Yes.
2: How can you expect for parents to clean up or prevent what is happening if you are taking away their rights to parent the children? That is a major problem. That is a problem that has been growing, developing since I could remember. When you and I were in school, my mother could show up with a belt. Now, I know that could be a big extreme, but when I was raising my older boys, I remember the school telling me, you can't do that. And then they said, you can't do that here. Fine. Lock the door. Okay.
0: I was going to say, that sounded like a wink and a nod.
2: Yeah, it was a wink and a nod. Lock the door. But to the point of this all, we have these children out here running rampant. All we see is the end result. All we see are children on the top of cars, tearing up chairs, going into a Chipotle, doing teen takeovers at, what is it, Fat Burger that just came to Chicago. All of these different episodes that we're seeing with these young people. And everybody's saying, where are the parents? Where are the parents? But the parents can only do so much if the government and policies and HIPAA keep stepping in, rubbing their noses in between the parent and the children. And the children know this. So, as I was stating earlier, joining us on the live line is none other than Dr. Carolyn Strong, who was a former high school dean and a seasoned educational leader with more than 15 years of experience improving attendance, reducing suspensions, decreasing chronic absenteeism, and helping more students get closer and closer to college. She has worked on the front lines of student behavior and has seen the happenings when it comes to schools and parents working together and what happens when they don't. Welcome to the show, Dr. Carolyn Strong. I think you're muted. There you go. Hi. Hi. We definitely wanted to have your take, and I wanted to get you introduced before we took this first break during this segment in all of the things that we're seeing when it comes to, and I put in air quotes, teen takeovers. There is so much that the public is saying that needs to be done. And so much finger pointing that's taking place, where we're trying to blame the parents, and then we're blaming the lack of fathers, and then we're blaming the system and lack of programs. But before,
1: it's the Spider-Man meme.
2: What does that mean?
1: It's the Spider-Man meme, the meme where there are three Spider-Mans and they're all pointing at each other.
2: Oh,
1: that's what it is. It's like everybody's pointing a finger, and everybody is pointing the finger of accusation instead of lending a hand of help. And that's the difference.
2: Ah, I love it. And you took us right up to the break. And when we come back on the other side, we're going to talk to you more about what your observation is with your experience and how these teen takeovers are really, are we going in the right direction of addressing these teen takeovers? When we come back right here on the afternoon show, traffic and weather up next.
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9: Good Tuesday afternoon, Chicago. I'm Logan Page, and here is your traffic update. Dan Ryan, downtown on 95th. Stop and go traffic 41 minutes. I-57, Ryan's I-80. 4-minute delay of stop and go traffic. 19 minutes. Bishop Ford, Ryan's I-80, 94. Stop and go traffic due to construction. 37 minutes. Stevenson, DuSable, Lakeshore Drive. To the Tri-State, stop and go traffic 48 minutes. Eisenhower, Wolfto Post Office, stop and go traffic 1 hour and 3 minutes. Kennedy downtown to O'Hare, stop and go traffic 58 minutes. And Eden's Montrose Lake Cook, smooth sailing 14 minutes. Your weather for today, Chicago, more storm routes. I have 80 and a low of 58. Tomorrow, partly cloudy, cooler by the lake. I have 60 and a low of 48. It's currently 77 degrees and cloudy. That's your traffic and weather update now. I'm Logan Page on the Talk Chicago, WVON, 1690 AM.
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0: All right, welcome back. That's right, you're listening to The Afternoon Show. You better run and tell somebody. WVON, 63 years old, guys, as of April 1st. We're still celebrating. We are talking to Dr. Carolyn Strong, who has joined us. She's a former high school dean and a seasoned educator, an education leader, I should say. And we were talking about the teen takeover that took place in Washington, D.C. The question is, are parents being blamed for problems they're no longer allowed to prevent? Dr. Carolyn Strong, what say you?
1: Well, I say a lot of things. But I think in this particular case, it's a yes and, for me anyway. And I can only speak for me. And it's a yes and because we're saying that big government is not allowing us to parent. And these are things that are not being allowed. But we're doing that if we're only coming from the assumption that corporal punishment is the only way to handle things. It doesn't matter what HIPAA says if I've created a relationship with my child where they can talk to me about anything because they're going to tell me. It doesn't matter what the school is saying I can or cannot do if I have established a baseline with my kid of this is what needs to happen in our household. I've experienced situations where I've had parents call me and say, I don't want my kid to go to homecoming, so I need you to put them on social probation. And I'm like, you want the school to tell your kid they can't go to homecoming? You're the parent. Like, if you say they can't go, it doesn't matter what school says.
2: You better preach.
1: So I think that yes, there are kind of hands in spaces where they shouldn't be. But by that same token, if you're parenting from jump, by the time, like, we're talking about HIPAA laws and things of that nature, the kid's already a teenager by then. I should have already had some things established with my kids so they could talk to me. It's like, I liken it to like snow days, right? Where we used to sit up and wait and wait and wait and wait to see if school was going to be open to see if we were taking our kid to school. And my mama will always be like, well, you can go to bed because I decide whether or not it's safe for you to go, not school.
0: Mm-hmm.
1: So it's a yes and for me, because it's like, are they overstepping or is that power being given to them? Because we don't necessarily want that accountability as parents.
0: I think,
1: and I'm not saying that's the answer. Mm-hmm. I'm just asking the question based on boots on the ground, what I've seen.
0: Right. You know, I'm just thinking in terms of when we raise our children, most of the time we channel how we were raised. And when it changes, it kind of leaves you disconnected. And you are left to rely on what the system is telling you. And you try to adjust. And in that sense, it makes it more difficult to apply the new adjustment when it hasn't even been tried and tested out. So what am I saying? If I, as a parent, I know that corporal punishment, and I'm not talking about extensive, I'm not talking about cigarette burns, I'm not talking about, you know, that type of behavior or punishment towards any child. Okay, that's just abuse. But I'm talking about if corporal punishment was used and it worked for me, okay, or any parent, and they have their children now, they know that if Johnny makes a mistake, or should I say does something wrong, then the recourse is physical punishment, okay, versus, I remember when timeout started. Timeouts came to the black communities, and people were like, timeout? I wish I would. You know, so when you do those, when you try to adjust and apply something that you have not actually experienced, maybe it gets lost in translation because that's not how you were raised. What are your thoughts on that?
1: Well,
2: before you answer, let me just say, I just love the devious smile you always have right before you answer. Go ahead. Floor is yours. Sorry.
1: It's because I have these conversations all the time.
2: Yeah.
0: Yeah.
1: And I'm always kind of the outlier in my answers. So that's kind of why

0: dusting. These are conversations that I've had to have in my own household because I got age gap kids. So as you grow and you learn, and that second one is coming along, and that first one is like, hey, where was this kinder, gentler chick when I was growing up? And I'm like, well, she hadn't been born yet because she wasn't doing better because she didn't know better. Mm-hmm. The problem that we have a lot of time is even when we learn better, we say, no, that can't be it. And we don't adjust because somehow, some way, we feel like it's an indictment to our parents if we adjust, and it's not.
1: Mm-hmm. And they will fight you on it. They will fight you on it. Like, who's look, they? Those parents.
2: The kids will fight you on
1: well,
2: it.
1: Well, no, my not mine. Okay. No. But I'm talking, you know, there was a situation where, you know, what that I know of, where the parent was like, look, you're too soft on those kids. And that parent had to really not prove herself, but she had to really stay steadfast to how she chose to raise her children on this go round. So mm-hmm. that, you know, there may be an obligation when those parents try to step in and try to say what's good for the goose is good for the gander.
2: So, Dr. Strong, again, thank you for joining us on today. We have a Facebook comment that I want to read. Mike Burry says, all parents who love their children, discipline them. And in the macro, that's a great statement. And it is, I would say that that's 100% true. The problem that I'm having is when the word discipline is substituted literally for beat. So let's say it that way. All parents who love their children beat them. Now it doesn't ring the same.
1: But is that what he's saying?
2: That's the whole point. She opened with if you approach this with corporal punishment being the only way to get a desired outcome out of your child, then yes, we can talk about government intervention. Government intervention does not prevent you from reading to your child while they're in the womb. It does not prevent you from teaching them how to read before they start school. It does not prevent you from being a consistent parent who means who says what they mean and means what they say. Those are all things that parents can still do.
1: Those are the tools, only thing. Though. Those are tools.
2: They are tools.
0: It does not prevent you from toilet training them. Right. I literally just looked at an article on Education Week that just popped up right now that said, whose job is it to toilet train your child? Is it the school's or yours?
2: Right. So even the reading piece is under discussed because there so many kids misbehave because they're behind.
1: Oh, that's true.
2: Right.
0: I mean, absolutely.
2: Right. So if you can teach your child how to effectively communicate, if you can teach your child how to read at least at grade level, if not ahead, then that's going to be a child that you're going to have a much easier time to be able to get the outcomes you want from them without having to place hands on them.
1: The sad part is we don't have the statistics for the children that have been participating in these takeovers. We don't know what their home situation is. We don't know what their grades look like. We don't know what their environment is.
2: And that's all the more reason, yeah. again, to me, that we should err on the side of caution about again, any parent who loves their child beats them. That's what I'm seeing when I see that comment.
1: Well, Mike, will please clarify what you meant about discipline. And all right. While you do that, we're going to run to break. We got to go to
2: calls
1: news, traffic, and
2: side.
1: Weather. We got Tommy and Lorenzo on the other side. We will pick up your calls. And Miss Carolyn, I know you will call us on the phone. We'll be right back.
0: I sure will, because I can't leave my child standing outside.
1: That's right. No child left behind.
0: No child left at school.
1: We'll be right back.
3: Hope you're having a terrific Tuesday afternoon, Chicago. I'm Logan Page, and here's happening in your local and national news. As city and community leaders look at ways to combat crime this season, and Violence Interrupter believes the release of one of Chicago's most notorious gang figures will help. WVON's Annette Flournoy reports.
4: Right now, a clemency recommendation is sitting on the governor's desk. Earlier on the Midday Show, Violence Interrupter T.O. Hardiman believes former Gangster Disciples co-founder Larry Hoover could be instrumental in curbing serious street violence in Chicago.
5: A lot of people won't understand the culture. See, the culture on the streets dictates the fact that people that have credibility with young people, those are the people they listen to most of the time. There's an art to stopping killings, okay? There's an art to it, but it's all about personal relationships. If he decides to work in a community, you have organizations that would embrace him overnight. Father Flager, violence interrupters,

0: Arnie Duncan's with Embrace Him, you know, Chicago Cred. You got organizations that are waiting to receive a brother like him.
1: Hoover is serving an up to 200-year sentence for ordering a 1973 murder. He's now in his 70s and has been locked away for more than 50 years. Annette Flournoy, Our News Now, 1690 WVON.
2: In other news, summer is not even here yet, and there have already been chaotic scenes of so-called teen takeovers. WVON's intern Kayla Patton took to the streets to find out what is on the mind of the people.
3: Teen takeovers are not only on the minds of community leaders and police, but Chicago residents are also very concerned. WVON listener Damon from the south side of Chicago doesn't believe the city is spending enough money on teens.
4: I feel like there aren't enough child-friendly spaces or like spaces for these children to be in. So I feel like there should be more of an investment in these children to have these spaces. So like more extracurricular activities, just more things for them to do. Because I feel like the teen takeovers are essentially a direct consequence of taking away a lot of like funding for these children to do.
3: Melanie says she's actually afraid to go out this holiday weekend.
5: I don't think that Chicago is prepared to keep me safe. Memorial Day, like all holidays, I tend to stay at home to avoid the possibility of violence.
3: Concerns are high because during summers in Chicago, we typically see an uptick in crime. Kayla Patton, Our News Now, 1690 WVON.
2: In other news, no injuries are reported following a crash involving two semi-trucks on I-55 in West Suburban Darien. The collision happened during the morning in the outbound lanes. Northbound lanes at Cass Avenue near Route 83. One of the trucks was carrying steel coils, which spilled on the road following the crash. Two lanes of I-55 were closed for traffic and the ramp for Cass Avenue to I-55 was also shut down. And Disney is facing a class action lawsuit over its use of facial recognition technology at Disneyland and Disney California Adventure in California. The suit claims the company does not properly disclose how it collects and uses biometric data from guests. It also argues that signage allowing visitors to opt out is not sufficient notice. The plaintiffs are seeking at least $5 million in damages. I'm Logan Page, and that's what's happening in your news now on WVON 1690 AM.
6: Thank you, Barack and Michelle Obama, for bringing your gift to the world, home to Chicago. 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We're WVON.
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2: Good Tuesday afternoon, Chicago. I'm Logan Page, and here is your traffic update. Dan Ryan, downtown on 95th. Stop and go traffic, and please be cautious. There is an accident reported. Dan Ryan at 95th Street, 42 minutes. I-57, Ryan I-80, slow go 18 minutes. Bishop Ford, Ryan I-80, 94, stop and go traffic due to construction. 33 minutes. Stevenson, DuSable, Lakeshore Drive to the Dry State, stop and go traffic 45 minutes. Eisenhower, Wolfto Post Office, stop and go traffic 1 hour. Kennedy, downtown to O'Hare, stop and go traffic 1 hour and 2 minutes. In Edens, Mancho Slate Cook, smooth sailing 14 minutes. Good weather for today, Chicago. More storm rounds, high of 80 and a low of 58. Tomorrow, partly cloudy, cooler by the lake, high of 60 and a low of 48. It's currently 74 degrees and cloudy. That's your traffic and weather update now. I'm Logan Page on the Talk Chicago, WVON, 1690 AM.
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0: Have to turn our mics off, Parker. We know we live. And let me tell you what else. WVON is on the road again. I hope you're excited about traveling, because this time we're taking you to Charleston, South Carolina, October 8th through the 12th. 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He gets his own banner, guys. This is awesome. I definitely want to go.
1: All right, guys. We're back on the afternoon show. It's 4:40, and we're in the middle of this conversation concerning accountability, parental accountability. Because we haven't even gotten to the piece yet about whether or not parents could reasonably be charged. You're welcome to call in on any of these issues. But we're joined by Dr. Carol Strong. Carolyn Strong,
0: mm-hmm.
1: And 15-year dean, if
0: yes.
1: I'm not mistaken.
0: Yes.
1: Absolutely.
0: Former
1: 15-year mm-hmm. dean. And she's helping us better understand parental options, right? Because the theme of the question of the day is...
0: Oh, you're asking me.
1: Yes.
0: Right. That's the one I couldn't remember. Are parents being blamed for problems they're no longer allowed to prevent?
1: There we go. That's a great question. So let's hop to the phone calls, because you guys called in. And in order, Tommy, you call back in, but you're still up first.
2: Let me say this to you guys, and I hope that you are hearing me, and a special shout out to your guests. I raised 5 children. 4 girls and 1 boy. And was it easy? No. Did I have to put my hands on my children? No. We are here for one reason and one reason only. For as long as you will not confront lawlessness, I don't care who it is or what it is, it's going to continue to happen. We are not going to be satisfied in this city until this so-called teen takeover results in massive homicides.
0: Mm-hmm.
2: Because somebody is not going to allow individuals, I don't care kids, I don't care who or what it is, to jump and tear up their property, especially when they have to pay for it. And many people right now, with what's going on with gas, utilities, and the TV, I want to say this to you, and especially to you, Ms. LaDonna. Thank you both for your openness, man. Thank you for your encouragement, Atiba, for anybody who's struggling with the issue of dealing with their kidneys and stuff, man. And that's why you two are on this air. That's why we have these doctors on this air. But if we don't stop this absolute, unequivocal nonsense, it's nonsense. If the parents won't hold the kids responsible, then we the people, in order to form a better government, which is called a peace of mind, don't have to attack anybody, but we sure can let them know, not today and not this way. Have a great show.
1: Thank you, Tommy.
0: You know what? If my father was yelling at me like Tommy yells, I would get in line, too.
1: Yeah.
3: Can I jump in there for a second?
1: Please.
0: Yes.
3: So I think that before we go down this rabbit hole regarding corporal punishment versus discipline versus beatings, we need to acknowledge, and this is where my AFAM studies degree comes in, we need to acknowledge that what we're dealing with is systemic, and it's holdovers from enslavement. The only way we knew how to keep our kids in line was to inflict corporal punishment, because if they got out of line, it could mean their lives. The same thing during Jim Crow. If I can't hold on to you tight, then I might lose you for good. And the thing that epigenetics and all of those things show us is that even if we don't remember specifically those memories, we remember those feelings. And those things are transmitted through DNA. And that is part of the reason that culturally we're definitely on that whole boondocks of, ma'am, have you tried whooping his blah, blah, blah? because it's holdovers from when we didn't have any other tools in our toolkit.
1: But here's the other thing, and, Doctor. Can I? Because like you said yes and. So yes and, it's also a holdover from religious conservatism. I have a comment. Absolutely. I have a comment right now in the chat. The word. Yep. The rod. Excuse me. I didn't mean to say rod. The word discipline that I am using comes from God's word. Quote, train a child with the painful discipline, produce peace and righteousness. Hebrews 12:11.
0: But there's different types of pain. There's emotional pain. There's physical pain. Which one are we talking about?
1: I don't know that any of it is good.
0: Yeah. Okay.
1: So, but again, I'm reading that, and again, maybe I'm being cynical, but when I hear painful discipline, I'm hearing beat. So again, that goes back to what I was saying earlier. Beat. You have to beat the child, and I'd like to think we can evolve our. There's so many other things that we could be doing to improve the outcomes of their behavior. Again, like teaching them to read at grade level, that the government is not stopping you from doing.
0: Well, these kids obviously can read. They have phones. I'm not trying to be funny.
1: You can say that. I mean, it's easy to say, but we also talk on this show about how many of them, by the time they graduate high school, and I'm trying not to curse, don't know nothing. So which one is
3: can
1: it?
3: Can I interject there?
1: Yes.
3: Them having phones with text-to-speech and text reader and all this other stuff means what?
1: That's why they don't know how to read, because the phone reads for them.
0: Mm. All right, well, let's get the next caller.
1: Yeah, absolutely. Lorenzo.
0: Hey, Lorenzo.
1: You're live.
4: Hey, what's going on with Tebow, the Donna, and to your guest? Real quick, I know the guest mentioned something about the school being involved with the disciplinary process. I do believe that the school should share some relationship or responsibility to that disciplinary process, meaning that there should be a collaboration from the school and the parents in the disciplinary process, because meaning that you don't go to school to participate in events, play sports, and things of that nature. Those are rewards, you know, to celebrate and homecoming and things like that. So I think if there's a collaboration between the parent, the school, and other extracurricular activity like coaches and things like that, then, you know, I think the disciplinary process will be more effective. Because I think sometimes in sports, you know, some coaches don't care if you got bad grades or if you're not reaching the academic level you should be at or what your behavior is like, as long as you scoring those points.
0: Mm, good point.
1: Yeah, but those coaches are
3: operating. Can I clarify for him what I meant when I said that?
1: Sure.
3: When I said that, I wasn't saying that the school doesn't have any accountability, because the school does have its own system for determining whether or not you're able to attend these events. But what she was asking, because the kid was doing what they needed to do at school, they weren't doing what they needed to do at home. So rather than say, you're not doing what you need to do at home, you can't go, she called the school and said, tell him he can't go.
1: Right.
3: Does that distinction make sense?
1: It makes complete sense. There are things
0: she didn't want to tell him.
1: Right. I'm trying to figure out, what is the school supposed to do besides suspend, right? I mean, they have things in place for when someone misbehaves. So what do we want them to do beyond that, I guess?
0: Are we not hearing the distinction between a male parent and a female parent? Because Tommy clearly had control of his children. He never had to lay a hand on them. But is a mother going to be more reluctant to be more direct to her children because she is a woman?
1: Okay, use the word you mean, though. What do you mean direct? Because the men are being direct, too. So.
0: Well, if my father says no, it's no. But a mother, there's negotiation, there's conversation, there's back and forth. You know, and until she becomes frustrated and her emotions get caught up in the situation. You know, key word is parents. But when you have a parent, there's a difference. There's going to be a difference. And I know we got to go to break because we're over the break. And guys, we're going to go to traffic and weather real quick. We see you holding on the other side. We're going to pick you up and we'll be right back.
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2: Good Tuesday afternoon, Chicago. I'm Logan Page. And here is your traffic update. Dan Ryan, downtown on 95th. Please be cautious. There is an accident causing the left lane to be blocked. Dan Ryan at 43rd Street, 34 minutes. I-57 Ryan Tietti, stop and go traffic, 18 minutes. Dan Ryan, downtown on 95th update. There's also another accident reported. Dan Ryan at 95th Street. Bishop Ford, Ryan Tietti, 94. Stop and go traffic, 35 minutes. Stevenson, DuSable, Lakeshore Drive to the Tri-State. Stop and go traffic, 38 minutes. Eisenhower, Wolfville Post Office. Stop and go traffic, 58 minutes. Kennedy, downtown to O'Hare, 56 minutes of stop and go traffic. And Eden's Montrose Lake Cook, smooth sailing, 17 minutes. Your weather for today, Chicago, more storm rounds. I've 80 and a low of 58. Tomorrow, partly cloudy, cooler by the lake. I've 80. And a low 48, it's currently 74 degrees and cloudy. That's your traffic and weather update now. I'm Logan Page on the Talk Chicago WVON 1690 AM.
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0: Welcome back. That's right. You're listening to WVON. You know that. But we are the afternoon show here Monday through Thursday, 3 to 6. Thank you for tuning in with Atiba Buchanan and LaDonna Ray. And we have Dr. Carolyn Strong on the line with us. She's nationally recognized as a leader, a thought leader in diversity, equity, and inclusion, even though it's been repealed by our current administration. She's still on it. But she's also an educator and a former dean of a high school. That is very important to let you guys know. This is why she's on this conversation, because we are seeing these, we're seeing what the news is showing us, and we're seeing what's happening with our teens. And I opened up with talking about how there's so much infiltration going on with how much we can do with our children versus how much is happening as a result. But we want to go ahead and continue grabbing these phone lines. Let's go ahead and grab
1: Cedric is next.
0: Hi, Ceddy.
2: Good afternoon to everyone. How are you guys doing today?
0: Fantastic.
2: Good. Discipline. I'm going to get right to that quick. I believe personally, as a parent, the worst thing you can do as a parent is just notice your child when they do something wrong. You know, I mean, just laying the discipline down and that's it, you know, because, you know, a lot of people, not a lot of people, but people always have that old saying, wait until your father get home or wait until you get home. Okay.
1: Okay, let me ask you a question real quick, Sid. Mm-hmm. When you say discipline, are you meaning discipline in the general sense, or are you talking about beating?
2: It's beating. It's to me. It's okay. Beating when you just, that's all you notice them. The only time you notice your child is when they do something wrong. That's beating to me. That's beating. And then if the only time they can get your attention is when they do something wrong, I think that's when they're going to act out all the time, because I want your attention. I can't get it any other time. You always working. You always busy. You never have time for the child. So this is what I'm going to do. I'm going to cut up on you, and then that's how I'm going to get your attention. All this stuff is science. Like, I'll give you an example. There is a time called the formative years.
0: Yeah.
2: That's in between maybe 2 and 8. Though that moment there is when you can link up with your child. I know for me, you know, I didn't shove an iPad in my child's face when they wanted my attention, because they talking all day long. I'm
1: Tell
2: talking
1: me about,
2: about
1: it.
0: They still are.
2: And they just run in their mouth, and they just won't stop. I had to take it upon myself, like, every question they ask, I'm going to answer, and I'm going to talk to them. And guess what? When you send them into that school, after that formative year, that time period there, they are going to listen to you. They are going to listen to you. I saw this over 10 years ago when the parents was giving their children iPads and get on your tablet, and, you know, the child trying to connect. Get on your tablet, I'm busy. Get out, you know, leave me alone. And then when the child do something wrong, you discipline them.
0: Yep.
2: You molded your child to do that, okay? So if you mold your child to do that, and then when they get to the school, the teacher say, hey, put that phone up. My mom ain't never told me to put my phone up. My mom ain't never told me. So you can't create a problem and then dump it off at the school with a teacher and say, hey, fix that. That's not fair to the teacher, in my opinion.
1: Thank you, Brother Cedric. What a great call. Yeah. I wanted to make sure that our guest had time to respond.
0: Where mothers at? I need some women to call in. I see all these fathers on the line.
1: Well, you told all the women they too soft.
0: No, look, I didn't say they were too soft. I said they had some emotions. Call in.
3: I was there. I heard it.
0: Oh, my goodness.
1: So, Dr. Strong, your thoughts on Cedric's comments?
3: I mean, I kind of live in that whole yes and space.
1: Yep.
3: Because he is absolutely correct in the sense that you can't create a problem and then expect for the school to solve it, but that's absolutely what happens every single day. And if you look at how things kind of panned out during COVID, that's when the veil was kind of lifted off a lot of these things, because up until then, there was not a lot of respect for the work that educators were doing. It was all you got to do is stand up in front of the classroom and talk, until you had to stand up in your house and talk. And then it became, I don't care if it's daily, when these schools open it back up, because Lord Jesus, how do y'all do this? So I think
0: But also to your point, the teacher, or the school rather, the school shoved those devices in the children's faces regardless of what your rules were at home. So during COVID, yeah, they had to kind of facilitate that homeschooling. But when they returned back to school, they still had to have those devices, even if you didn't allow it before then. And that's a whole, that could be a whole nother topic, but I do know what that.
3: That definitely is a whole nother topic, because there are very few parents out here that don't allow screens. There are very few parents out here that don't allow devices. Mm. And there's not a bunch. So I really don't know how big of an issue that was outside of, like, spaces that were intentional for that, say Montessori spaces,
0: right?
3: Where, and that's why my youngest child is kind of behind technologically, because they don't use those things. Like, they still got abacuses at Montessori because they want you to learn to do things without the aid of technology. So those spaces do exist, but I don't know, just in this technological age, how many of them there are left.
0: Mm-hmm.
3: So I hear you, but I don't know how many people that statement rings true for.
0: Gotcha. Hold on real quick. We do have to go to another break, guys. As you know the clock by now, guys, but we'll be getting these calls on the other side. Dr. Strong, thank you so much for hanging in tight with us. I know you picked up your little one and you got her on time, but we'll be right back, guys. It's time for news, traffic, and weather with Logan Page, right here on WVON.
4: Happy Tuesday afternoon, Chicago. I'm Logan Page, and here are your news headlines. Thank you, LaDonna. Glenview woman accused of stealing $44,000 from state disability program. Obama Presidential Center to host free watch party for opening ceremony. Bulls Vice President of Operations makes two front office hires. And proposed tax on EVs. 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
5: President Trump says he's concerned about Ebola.
6: Yeah, I'm concerned about everything, but certainly am. I think that, it's been confined right now to Africa, but it's something that has had a breakout.
5: An American has tested positive in the Ebola outbreak in Central Africa, prompting global concern. The World Health Organization has declared a public health emergency, with the patient and others now being transferred to Germany for monitoring. Civil rights attorney Ben Crump is calling for justice after a Florida deputy-involved shooting. Crump met with the family of Morris Davis and says video shows excessive force, disputing claims Davis was a threat. Authorities say Davis was armed. And the state of Oklahoma has carried out the execution of a black man convicted of a 2000 double murder. Raymond Johnson was put to death by lethal injection for killing his ex-girlfriend and her infant daughter. Get BIN News now, on demand, 24/7, on the iHeartRadio app. Back to Terry McCready.
7: More details after two suspects and three adult victims were killed during an active shooting event at the Islamic Center of San Diego. Police Chief Scott Wall said the investigation is just getting started.
8: We're in the process of serving search warrants that will continue tonight and on into the days ahead.
7: Wall said police initially got a call from the mother of one of the two suspected teenage shooters, warning that her son took several weapons and a car from her home. Police later received a call about an active shooter at the Islamic Center. When arriving at the scene, police found three deceased adults, which included one security guard. Wall said that authorities got calls about gunfire a couple of blocks away, and officers found the two suspects dead inside a car from what's believed to be self-inflicted gunshot wounds. A landscaper who was working in the area was shot at but uninjured. Police say the incident is being investigated as a hate crime. The U.S. Attorney's Office is announcing charges against a black woman accused of illegally registering homeless people to vote in the Los Angeles area. U.S. Attorney Bill Asaley discussing the charges.
9: There was a public reporting of an undercover video of her on video paying homeless people to register to vote. So I think that was widely reported. We initiated and opened up a criminal investigation with the FBI.
7: The suspect, 64-year-old Brenda Lee Brown Armstrong of Marina Del Rey, is a longtime petition signature collector for ballot initiatives. She's already pleaded guilty. Federal officials say she paid people, including homeless people living on Skid Row, to register to vote. Brown Armstrong allegedly paid homeless people in cash, cigarettes, and phone cards. She's charged with one felony count of paying another person to register to vote. Brown Armstrong is facing up to 5 years in federal prison. The controversial Los Angeles detective who said he discovered the bloody glove in the O.J. Simpson murder case has died. Mark Furman had been living in Idaho and was battling an aggressive form of throat cancer. Simpson faced charges for the 1994 murders of his ex-wife, Nicole Brown Simpson, and Ronald Goldman. The trial was watched by millions of Americans and sparked a worldwide debate over celebrity justice and systemic racism, with the prosecution accusing Furman of being a racist. Furman was convicted of lying on the stand and was later barred from practicing law. Furman was 74. Stay informed, stay connected, and subscribe. Follow BIN News This Hour wherever you get your podcasts. I'm Terry McCready for the Black Information Network.
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4: Good Tuesday afternoon, Chicago. I'm Logan Page, and here is your traffic update. Dan Ryan, downtown on 95th. Please be cautious. There is an accident and causing a little stop-and-go traffic. Dan Ryan at 43rd Street. There's also another accident reported. Dan Ryan at 95th Street. 34 minutes. I-57, Ryan to I-80. Stop-and-go traffic, 17 minutes. Bishop Ford, Ryan to I-80, 94. Stop-and-go traffic due to construction, 26 minutes. Stevenson, DuSable, Lakeshore Drive to the Tri-State. Stop-and-go traffic, 40 minutes. Eisenhower, Wolfsville Post Office. Stop-and-go traffic, 53 minutes. Kennedy downtown to O'Hare. Stop and go traffic 56 minutes. And Eden's Montrose Lake Cook. No delays. 16 minutes. Your weather for today, Chicago. More storm rounds, high of 80 and a low 58. Tomorrow, partly cloudy, cooler by the lake. High of 60 and a low of 48. It's currently 74 degrees and cloudy. That's your traffic and weather update now. I'm Logan Page on Talk Chicago, WVON, 1690 AM.
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0: More Jodeci?
1: It's boy bands.
0: Oh, okay. Well, they're men.
1: Yeah.
0: Boys.
1: They were boys when they started.
0: They were not boys when they started.
1: 19?
0: That's not a boy.
1: Okay, sure.
0: 18 and over is a man.
1: So a boy band is like 11, like the Boys.
0: Yeah, I would say the Boys. Okay. Where are the Boys? Dow, my heart. Right.
1: They're 45 now.
0: Like 59. 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
1: The Blacks.
0: Don't forget that. Guys, we have our special guest on the line. Dr. Carolyn Strong is on with us to help us navigate through what looks like we have evolved into what corporal punishment is, discipline, and all of those things. But we do have a lot of callers on the line waiting to have this conversation with us. Let's go ahead and pick up Pianki. Hey, Pianki, thank you for waiting, sir. How are you?
2: I'm doing pretty good, man.
0: All right.
2: The TV, you have to watch things. The TV, you have to be careful with these handicaps that you have so that you don't elevate that to a dangerous position. But on this thing with children, that's something that's learned in the family. The children experience it as they get older. They confer with their parents. And also, this is a place where grandparents come in. Grandparents offer and provide intergenerational wealth to the raising of the children and the maintaining of the family. So, and I don't believe the premise about this is something that was exposed from slavery or passed down. Black Americans as an ethnic group have not experienced nothing that any other human ethnic group in the world has. Reason why? Because they're human beings. And human beings does things. They create problems, and they come up with methodologies to confront problems. That's what makes them unique. Thank you very much.
0: Thank you.
1: Pianki, I'm just wondering what he meant, what I had to be careful about.
0: I thought you knew. I thought it was an inside communication, because I was like, oh.
3: I'm still trying to figure out how slavery is like everything else, but...
0: Okay. Normally, Pianki's on point. I mean, I'm sure he had some...
1: I'm just confused. I'm not offended by anything you said. I just don't...
3: No, not at all.
1: Yeah.
3: As an educator, I know that there's something to be learned from every interaction, but I don't... I got to understand the interaction.
1: Yeah. All right. Let's keep the calls going. We've got Daryl.
0: Hi, Daryl.
4: Hey, how you doing?
1: Good.
4: I'm surprised I'm this quick. I just want to say my two cents. Hi, Dr. Strong.
3: Hi.
4: How you doing? My thing is, have you looked at it? I guess, okay, I'm looking at the parent and how they discipline, but how the kids are reacting. Because when they told the kids not to, they can't be disciplined or can't be whooped or whatever. The thing is, some of them got emboldened and realized, okay, well, I can't be punished that way. So now I can act out another way. And that you may be saying that too. But see how they actually talk to the elders, to the adults. So I don't know if y'all addressed that issue either.
3: That goes back to what was being said before about how we define discipline. If we're only defining discipline as corporal punishment, then of course when you remove corporal punishment, no discipline is happening. So I think that you are kind of hitting the nail on the head to the point that has been made several times is, are we conflating discipline with strictly corporal punishment? Are we not taking privileges away? Are we not doing other things in terms of in the name of discipline? And it doesn't sound like a lot of us are.
4: But Dr. Strong, when I say this, when that happened, when you gave the kids the right to call, I guess, authority on their parents to put them in jail, that sent a message too back then. And I think now you're seeing, you know, like you said, I understand about the corporate punishment, but you're seeing stuff being played out, evolving in the real time. And I think these are situations you're seeing, experiencing.
3: And I say that because... Yeah, you gave me the right to call. You gave the kid the right to call for physical harm, but what other means of discipline were you using? Did you put them on punishment? Did you take their privileges away? Did you not let them go out with their friends? When they wanted that $200 pair of gym shoes, did you tell them no? Or did you just say, well, I can't discipline because they're going to call the police if I pop them upside the head?
4: Right, and Dr. Strongman, I know y'all got other callers and people in them too, but the thing is, like you said, cause you're talking about the grandparents. Because I know how my parents would operate, because I know we had, I might have had my discipline, my whippings and everything, but I got on punishment too.
0: Mm-hmm.
4: Now you see how the later generations, how, like you said, they try to comply to their kids. And I think all that just contributed to that perfect storm it is. That's all I got to say, you all right? You know?
1: All right, yeah. Thank you, Brother Daryl.
0: That's fair.
1: Yeah, Doc, I'm with you, like, we have to talk about, again, the. I'm thinking of so many things that parents can't be doing. Kids can't call.
0: Wait. Huh? Dr. Strong, can you mute your phone when you're not speaking?
3: I sure can.
0: Okay, thank you.
1: Yeah, kids can only call the police on you for hitting them. That's it. Mm-hmm. They can't call you for taking their iPad or taking their phone or not, whatever other punishment you want to come up with. The only, maybe they can call the police if you haven't fed them in a week.
0: But when I was a kid, you still could call the police.
1: On what?
0: On anything. My mother,
1: you could not call the police for anything.
0: Okay, I see your point. You're saying outside of the physical harm.
1: Right.
0: But my mother, that was what she did. I had what my guys just said. I had physical corporal punishment, mm-hmm. and I had punishment. I had both.
1: Yeah.
0: And it was like my mother told me, I dare you. She said, I dare you to make that phone call because I'm going to have to come back home. So, I never picked up the phone. But it was, that's how it was. And that was in every household that I was in.
1: Mm-hmm.
0: Cousins, friends, neighbors.
1: Yeah, that's how
0: churches,
1: that's how things
0: schools
1: used to be.
0: Yeah. And we didn't teen take over.
1: I grew up in CPS when teachers could hit you.
0: Yeah, with a ruler.
1: Right. I'm old enough to have experienced that. Mm-hmm. That doesn't mean that they should be doing that in 20. Again, I think Doc said it earlier. When you know better, you do better. But that's just my two cents.
0: I think we need some examples of what discipline can look like outside of corporal punishment. That might be a good
1: discipline
0: thing.
1: And interaction. It's not every, you know, again, it's not just maybe kids can't go to a teen takeover because they're too busy at piano lessons.
0: Yeah.
1: But, like, those are the things that I'm saying. So,
3: discipline is a response to a behavior.
1: Right.
3: Let's just talk about that, number one. Discipline is a response to a behavior. So before we get to the discipline, the question becomes, what groundwork have you been laying prior to that?
0: Mm.
3: It's the same as the difference between restorative justice and restorative practice. Because schools love to say, we practice restorative justice. No, you should be practicing restorative practice, and the more restorative practice you practice,
1: the less restorative justice you need.
3: So discipline is a response to a behavior, and it is a response to a behavior equation. And that behavior equation is my expectation minus your ability to meet that expectation. That's where discipline lies.
0: Well, we about to get disciplined on this break, Dr. Strong. So we got to go to break real quick. When we come back, we'll put a button on this conversation. We still see those. We see Mama D. We see Brother B. We'll be right back, guys.
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12: Good Tuesday afternoon, Chicago. I'm Logan Page, and here is your traffic update. Dan Ryan, downtown 95th. Stop and go traffic 32 minutes. I-57 Ryan's I-80. Stop and go traffic 17 minutes. Bishop Ford Ryan's I-80 94. Stop and go traffic due to construction 28 minutes. Stevenson DuSable Lakeshore Drive to the Tri-State is at a snail speed 40 minutes. Eisenhower Wolfville Post Office 33 minute delay 48 minutes. Kennedy downtown to O'Hare. Stop and go traffic 52 minutes. And Edens Montrose Lake Cook. Smooth sailing, 16 minutes. Your weather for today, Chicago, more storm rounds. I have 80 and a low of 58. Tomorrow, partly cloudy, cooler by the lake. I have 60 and a low of 48. It's currently 73 degrees and cloudy. That's your traffic and weather update now. I'm Logan Page. Let's talk Chicago, WVON, 1690 AM.
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0: list is great. I love this. This is awesome. Thank you guys for tuning in with us. You know what? I want to start off by saying thank you to all of our callers, all of our listeners, viewers. 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I can go on and on, but we don't have a lot of time.
1: I was going to say, please don't.
0: I know, right?
1: All right, guys, let's get right to these calls because we have to let our esteemed guest go. She's been gracious to hang with us all this time. So let's knock you guys out. Brother B.
0: Hey, Brother B.
1: You're on WVON.
2: Look, I'm not going to disrespect the sister coming behind me. I'm going to let her go now. I'm going to let her go first. Y'all can put me on hold if I have time to get in. I'm not going to disrespect Mama D like what happened the last time.
1: Well, you called first. We were just taking it in order. But
2: No. Listen to me.
0: He learned.
2: I'm not going to disrespect Mama D.
1: No problem.
2: D. Let her go. And
1: yes.
2: If you have time to get me. If you don't, I'll talk
1: it's
2: to
1: okay.
2: y'all tomorrow.
1: All right, hold on, brother. Mama D,
0: hey,
1: you're
0: Mama
1: alive.
3: D. Y'all got advice, and I got some fans out there.
0: where them fans at?
3: Not those fans.
0: Oh, okay.
3: But there's a rod in your mouth, and there's a rod in your hand. And laying the ground rules early is important.
1: Mm-hmm.
3: If you ignore them at 2, they will ignore you at 12. And although children live different lives today, they still have the same basic needs to be loved, respected, and given attention. And at the end of the day, they like attention. They are attention starved. And when they're up there twerking, they're getting YouTube hits, and their motive is to have fun. Whatever it is capital lettered fun. It's going to be fun. Let's do this. It's going to be fun. But this is risky and dangerous behavior. So every one of them that are out of order, they need to be rounded up, given a ticket, and then their parents, given a choice, sentence you to church because the moral authority has been removed. Send them to Honor Your Mother and Father church classes to get some of that moral authority back.
1: Amen.
3: And
0: it's kind of like when
1: you
0: get a ticket.
1: Thank you, Mama D.
0: When you're driving, you got to go to driving. What is it? The driving class or driving school? I love that.
1: My brother B, we got you in, bro.
2: Yeah, real quick. When the law come into families and begin to tell parents what they can do with their children and can't do, we're in trouble. Now, what I want to say to I want each one of you all to answer this question for me. I think the problem is that older children are influencing the younger children to act a fool out there.
0: Mm.
2: Now, I'm going to hang up, and I want each one of y'all to answer me that question. Do you think that older children, 2 and 3 years older than them younger children, are causing them or influencing them? It can happen. We know how gangs get their members.
1: Okay, thank you so much.
0: That was good.
1: Let's start with you, Miss LaDonna.
0: You know what? I absolutely think that has something to do with it, simply because even in the culture of the Nigerian culture, anyone that is 5 minutes older than you is considered an elder, and you must listen to them. But what it is, it's a natural, respect for someone who is older for a child to listen to or to take advice from someone who is just 2 or 3 years older. But they don't always have all the information, and it's not from the right place. It's not with the greatest intentions. So, yes, that can play a part in it. But not having that foundation and that structure from home so that you know that no matter what they say, your peers, that peer pressure, that you must follow the, as Art says, the code of conduct, and that's the last time I'm going to say Art says it,

0: siblings. And I'm thinking if they're raised in the same household with the same rules, then I'm not necessarily seeing that. Dr. Strong, if you don't mind.
1: But that neighbor next door.
0: We have to manage our time. We got about a minute left with you. And I would just love for you to leave us with something that we can put into action.
2: Well, I think to answer the question, there is absolutely influence, but that influence needs to be mitigated by the influence from home. Do I want to piss you off or do I want to piss my mama off? And I think that's the part that's gone. But in terms of things that are actionable, I think that we have gotten out of the habit of having conversations with children. We still kind of exist in this mindset of children should be seen and not heard. And as you see with these teen takeovers and as you see with these other things, children are going to be heard one way or another. So you need to start talking to them and conversing with them and finding out what it is that they need and being intentional about trying to get it for them.
1: Yeah. I love it.
0: Dr. Strong, it's been an absolute pleasure.
1: And where can we find you real quick, your socials?
2: You can find me across socials at Strong Conversations, except LinkedIn, which is Dr. Carolyn Strong. Everything else is at Strong Conversation.
1: And is that plural?
2: Yes.
1: I got it. All right. Thank you very much. I'll put it in the chat on Facebook, guys, in case you want to go circle back to it again. Thank you so much, Dr. Strong.
2: Except TikTok. TikTok is not plural. My fault. I always forget that.
1: No problem. I'm sure it'll come up.
2: Yeah.
1: All right. Thank you, Dr. Carolyn Strong. And I'm sure you'll be back because you got a plethora of stuff. So we got to get to this next break, and we've held you long enough. And thank you so much. And we love what you're doing in the community, especially in our community where it's needed.
2: No problem. Y'all have a good one.
1: You too.
0: Have a great day.
1: All right, guys. It's time for news, traffic, and weather. And up next, you don't want to miss this. Come on, Atiba. Let's get it going.
3: Hope you're having a terrific Tuesday afternoon, Chicago. I'm Logan Page, and here's happening in your local and national news. Deborah Mazika has been charged with felony theft, vendor fraud, and forgery for allegedly defrauding the Illinois Home Services Program. Prosecutors say she submitted false claims for services she did not provide, including billing while working another job and when the client was in a long-term care facility. Authorities allege she stole more than $44,000 in total. She is not in custody and is scheduled to appear in court on June 23rd. In other news, the Obama Foundation will host a free watch party for the grand opening of the Obama Presidential Center on June 18th at Chicago's Midway Plaza. The event will include a DJ and pre-ceremony activities, with doors opening at 9 a.m. and the official ceremony beginning at 11 a.m. Free tickets for the watch party are available by request through May 26, though the space is limited. Museum tickets for the opening weekend are already sold out. In other news, Chicago Bulls Vice President of Operations Bryson Graham has made his first major front office moves, hiring Stephen Mervis as Senior Vice President of Basketball Operations and AC Law as Vice President of Player Personnel. Mervis joins after 12 seasons with the Orlando Magic, where he focused on salary cap strategy and analytics. Law previously led player personnel for the Brooklyn Nets and was a former college teammate of Graham at Texas A&M. Additional hires are expected as the Bulls continue to reshape their front office structure. And a new bipartisan federal tax proposal could see electric vehicle owners forking over as much as $150 a year. Matt Madison reports.
4: The tax is under consideration in the U.S. House Transportation and Infrastructure Committee and would take effect next October at $135. It would increase $5 a year up to $150. Hybrid owners would pay as much as $50. The money would be used to supplement road funding that's currently collected on gasoline taxes. I'm Matt Mattinson.
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1: Yeah, that's how them kids got here. Welcome to WVON 1690, the afternoon show with Atiba Buchanan and LaDonna Ray. Watch this. I want to thank you all for rocking with us, but I wanted to give you some examples of discipline that parents can use with teenagers that are non-corporal. I just happened to look this up, and I'm like, you know, maybe we just don't know what to do. It's not a matter of, I think that we feel compelled, obligated to know the answer if we suddenly have the title. If you become what you weren't, you may have to do some trial and error. To become a parent, obviously, you have a child and you are a parent. It's not lack of parent because you're not there. It's not lack of parent because you don't know what you're doing. You are simply a mother instantly once that child comes out. And the same thing for the fathers. But that doesn't mean that you already know what to do and how to discipline that child, especially in the different phases of their lives. So here's one. Here are some categories that I want to go over with you. Natural consequences. These are consequences directly tied to the behavior. If a teen misses the bus, they may need to find another way to get to school. Simple, point blank, depending on the age, right? If they damage something, they are responsible for paying to replace it. My son just damaged a screen where he broke the screen. We already know how because he tried to get out, right? And I think he did, snuck out of the house. And I pulled up, screen's all torn up. What is going on? What? So instead of beating the mess out of him, which was not in my head at the time, but as I thought about him leaving the house, being unsupervised late at night with a group of kids and what could have happened, that's where the parents get angry and they take out the frustration on the children. I did not do that. But what I did do was I made him responsible and accountable. I made him go to the hardware store, buy the spline, the tool that rolls it into the screen and the screen. And he fixed it. I made him make sure it was perfect and it was tight, and I supervised and he got it back in the window. So I'm very proud of that. And he learned from it. If they fail to complete assignments, they receive the results in grades. Go over these grades. That is the punishment. Okay. Loss of privileges. This one's hard for us at times. For many teens, access is currency. So taking away what? The phone. Oh, my goodness. Don't be like I was. Oh, my gosh. I got to know where my kid is every second of the day, all the time, because it's bad out there. It was bad out there for us, and we didn't have a phone.
2: At all.
1: Take it. Okay. Take away the phone and go through it to see what your... Did you have something in mind? Am I taking too long?
2: Cool.
1: I'm good. All right, good. So take the phone away and go through the phone regularly and make sure they cannot do not. If they change their password, it is no longer their phone. I told my children, you can't have a signal coming out of here. So if I take the phone, you better not go buy one. And your father can't send you one. Restrict social media. I've deleted it off of the phones. There is no Instagram for my son. We're not doing Snapchat. Suspending video game usage. Removing access to the family car. Not allowing my son, he's a new driver, he's got his permit. That's a reward to be able to practice and drive. You don't do right, you can't drive. Canceling outings with friends. Don't be afraid. Don't tell the school to do it. You do it. No, you're not going. Okay. Moving to a basic phone for a period of time if you have the capacity to do so.
2: Great.
1: I never even thought about
2: flip.
1: A flip. Ooh, they will flip, won't they?
2: They got a text. They gotta hit the numbers four times.
1: H23.
2: Right?
1: Yeah.
2: 1, 2, 4, set. Like, uh-huh. I love that. I love that.
1: Yeah. So that's something we didn't think about here. Increase responsibility. When trust is broken, we have to do some structure increase. Earlier curfew. That includes bedtime. Mandatory check-ins by phone or text. Daily review of homework and grades. That can be exhausting. I'm here to tell you because we use PowerSchool and I'm a techie, but I don't have the capacity to go into his grades and my re-emails. But you got to do it. And you can. And grades don't lie. Okay. Additional household chores and required supervised study time. Even if you have to pull your laptop into their bedroom and watch them work, do it. Don't hesitate. Just do it. Then there's restitution. If harm is done, then the teen works to repair it. Writing an apology letter. I've had my son do that. Replacing or repairing damaged property, community service, repaying stolen or wasted money. Educational consequences, turn the mistakes into a lesson. Researching the legal consequences of certain actions so they'll understand what the end result can be. Reading articles or books on decision making. Attending counseling and mentoring sessions. Participating in parenting guided discussions. And then behavioral contracts. I've done this. Okay. It creates clear expectations, written agreements outlining rules and rewards, weekly check-ins, defined goals for restoring privileges. There's more, but these are some to chew on. I will post them on my own social media so you guys will have it. But these are some things that I want to share with you. I did look on AI so that I can get some ideas. I was very specific, and these are some things that we can certainly try.
2: Listen, I will support everything you just said. Because again, I know children need to be disciplined. Believe it or not, they yearn it. Kids, in my experience, children yearn structure.
1: Structure, I would say. Yeah.
2: All they want to know is, what are the rules, and are you consistent in applying them?
1: Yeah.
2: That's what they want. You ain't gonna change the rules in the middle of the game. If you are consistent, which, you know, again, hearing you retell some of your own situations, again, these are the tactics we need to employ and deploy with our children. Yes, they need to be disciplined. Yes, there are punishments and things that need to be taken away. But also, we have to empower them to make better, especially teenagers.
1: Yeah.
2: We have to empower them to be able to make better decisions.
1: Yeah.
2: And if we take all their decision making away, then how do they learn?
1: Who will they be at 18?
2: Right, exactly.
1: You'll be like, all right, you're grown now, go. And you're mad because they're making terrible choices.
2: Exactly.
1: Horrible.
2: So again, there has to be enough things going where they can earn money, where they can earn rewards, that they can, you know, that they can find out what the balance is.
1: Yeah.
2: You can either live your this way, you can live your life this way and get this kind of result, or you can live your life this way.
1: Yeah.
2: Which one feels better to you?
1: It is your life.
2: It's your life.
1: Right. But this is my house. You're going to follow my rules.
2: My parents used to tell me, and nothing has been truer. I remember being a freshman in high school. You know, they were on me about my grades, and my mom would be like, hey, these your grades, though.
1: Right. I got mine.
2: Right.
1: You know? Yeah.
2: Like, at the end of the day, you need to understand, these are your grades. This is your life.
1: Mm-hmm.
2: So I'm good. I got a job.
1: Yeah.
2: You know, and those type of sobering conversations can be great. Let's get to the phone lines. You guys are still calling on this. Sel, thank you so much for calling.
1: Hi, Sel.
3: Hey, y'all. I had a very, very pleasant opportunity to assist my super ex in raising her grandchildren for 14 years.
2: Mm-hmm.
3: And one of the things that I did with the grandson when he was about two and a half, he decided that he was going to have a temper tantrum in front of me. And he got on the floor and he did his thing. He kicked, kicked. Finally, he stopped and looked around and wasn't nobody saying anything, and he went to get up. And I told him, get back down on that floor. And I made him lay there for about 10 minutes. He said, I got to use the bathroom. I said, okay, go ahead. He went to the restroom, and when he came out, he went over to his grandmother's bedroom. I said, come back down here. He came back to the kitchen where we were. I said, get back down on that floor. And I made him lay there for another 10 minutes.
1: Mm-hmm.
3: He never did that again. The other is that when I would talk to them, I would make them look me in my eyes. I wouldn't allow them to look down, look to the side or up. I would make them stare stare at
1: eye and contact. That was
3: the whipping.
1: Mm-hmm.
3: That was the whipping. I never had to raise my voice, because I could speak extremely stern and get my point across. There are techniques, I think, everywhere. I wish my parents had talked more to me as opposed to you know, taking my skin off.
1: Exactly.
3: So much.
1: Where would you be? Thanks, Sel. Thank you
2: so
1: much.
2: Thank you so much. Man, appreciate
1: I'm
2: honesty.
1: I'm trying to think that, too. Maybe we'd have a better relationship.
2: Yeah.
1: All right. Earl, you're
4: lying.
2: How are you?
4: Good.
2: Fantastic. Thanks for calling.
4: So, Madonna, I heard you say your son tried to sneak out of the house. What time was it when he tried to sneak out?
1: I was asleep. I don't know. The Ring doorbell didn't pick it up, but he didn't try. He did it.
4: So did you ask him what made him think that was okay? Because I have two sons. I couldn't imagine once we're all in the house, them trying to sneak out of the house. So did you have a conversation with him and ask him what made him think that was okay?
1: Absolutely, I did.
2: Did you ask him what her name was?
1: No, my son is not even, he's not at that point yet, but it was more about being with his friends than anything. It was their little team takeover. They met up at the park, and there was, what's your next question? I got all the answers from talking to him.
4: I'm just curious as to what made him think, like I said, with my two sons, once we were in the house, There was no sneaking out, so I'm curious. What made him think it was okay to sneak out?
2: What had him so highly motivated?
4: Yeah, like what?
1: Being with his friends. Being with his friends.
4: Didn't you tell him he had to stay in? And
1: Earl, don't be naive now. I mean, we good. Me and you, we're going to have a conversation right now. Earl. Earl, you never snuck out the house.
4: Oh, no.
1: Okay, that was you and your kid. But look, let me say something to you. My older boys, I did not know they snuck out of the house until they were adults. Now, I'm not a heavy sleeper, but the way my house is situated, that can happen. We're on a main floor. You know, it's not hard to do, but we want to make sure that it is possible. It doesn't mean there's a lack of parenting. Doesn't mean there's a lack of security. What it means is he got away with it at that time, and then he got caught because he left something behind. And trust me, he ain't going to do it no more.
2: Thank you, Brother Earl. We appreciate the call.
1: Because, you know, what does that sound like? It sounds like, again, we want to blame somebody. Now, it could be because it's my situation. So it's in these teen takeovers, we want to blame the parents. We want to blame somebody for my son sneaking out. Sometimes, I didn't tell him to sneak out.
2: Sometimes kids just do stuff.
1: They just do stuff. Sorry. They just do things. You know, so no. We have a relationship. Thank God he told me the truth.
2: Yeah, maybe you didn't sneak out, Earl, but I promise you this, you did something.
1: You did something.
2: Maybe sneaking out wasn't your thing, but you had one. Yeah. Because not because you're a bad person, because we all did.
1: Right.
2: Right? Like kids. It's easy for us to forget when we were 16 and we were 17. I never thought
1: somebody snuck in.
2: When I was a freshman in high school, it was beyond my reckoning to think that I would ever ditch anything.
1: Oh, yeah.
2: By senior year.
1: You were ditching.
2: I was prolific.
1: Oh, Jesus. Oh, my goodness. Yeah.
2: So, you know, again, kids do stupid stuff sometimes. But what we're not going to be is stupid and miss this break.
1: And miss this break. I think we did. All right. We'll be right back, guys. Traffic and weather, and then we're going to put a button on this whole show when we come back on the afternoon show.
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2: Good Tuesday afternoon, Chicago. I'm Logan Page, and here is your traffic update. Dan Ryan, downtown on 95th. Stop and go traffic, 31 minutes, I-57. Ryan's I-80, 2-minute delay, 17 minutes. Bishop Ford, Ryan's I-80, 94, stop and go traffic due to construction, 26 minutes. Stevenson, DuSable, Lakeshore Drive to the Dry State, stop and go traffic, 33 minutes. Eisenhower, Wolf to Post Office, stop and go traffic, 38 minutes. Kennedy downtown to O'Hare is at a snail speed, 45 minutes. And Eden's Montrose Cook smooth sailing, 15 minutes. Your weather for today, Chicago. More storm rounds, high of 80 and a low of 58. Tomorrow, partly cloudy, cooler by the lake, high of 60 and a low of 48. It's currently 73 degrees and cloudy. That's your traffic and weather update now. I'm Looking Page on the Talk Chicago, WVON, 1690 AM.
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0: on my mind all the time. You know who's on my mind all the time? All of you listeners are on my mind all the time. In fact, Atiba and I, we have these conversations about whether we should drive to work or if we should just take the Metro. And what did you decide to do today, Atiba? Did you take Metro or did you drive?
1: I flew.
0: Somebody flew you out?
1: No, I flew.
0: Shoot.
1: I learned to fly because I can't afford this gas.
0: Anyway, you know what? 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
1: Let's knock this last call out because I want to talk to you about something
0: in
1: just a moment. Marguerite, thank you so much for calling.
2: You're welcome. Hey, Marguerite. Thank you for taking my call. Hi, yeah. Madonna.
0: Hi.
2: And thank you for that commercial. I kind of want to give a little pat on the back, and I'm glad. Thank you, Metro, for sponsoring, being a sponsor in WVON, because I did leave that voice message about, and Metro, approach them. You know, the way to really fly.
0: So
2: somebody approached them, some salesperson there, agent, you know. And they took you all on took you all up on the
1: That's right.
2: The ask, and they sponsored me. So thank you, Metro.
0: Thank you, Marguerite.
2: You're welcome.
0: I mean, Metro.
2: And Metro. Okay.
0: Uh-huh.
2: And Brother Atiba. Okay, so I called to give you support, LaDonna, Sister LaDonna. It happened to me. I have a 44-year-old who'll be 45 in December, and a 36-year-old. Two males.
0: Mm-hmm.
2: And he was an adult. You know, I just found out some years ago about things he's, you know, confessing up to now.
0: Mm-hmm.
2: And in my generation, you know, I'm 66. Things were done, and those people are now lawyers, retired teachers,
0: mm-hmm.
2: some of them teachers.
0: Tell it.
2: Still currently sitting judges.
0: Tell
2: retired
0: it.
2: Retired business people, some currently business people, you know, famous people all over the world. So, you know, like they said in the Bible, he who is without sin cast the first stone.
0: That's right.
2: Jesus asked that, and everybody dropped the stones, including the oldest, the elders, which meant they done some things.
0: That's right.
2: So none of us are without sin, and you are not alone.
0: I didn't think I was. I just entertained the call, you know.
2: And we just want that boy to be safe. We
0: absolutely.
2: We just want our children to have their lives. We value them.
0: Let me tell you
2: That's
0: something.
2: That's the main thing, and be safe. You know, they're just being silly, but we want them to be safe.
0: We definitely want them to be safe, but first of all, if you're on the first floor, you can't nail the window shut because if a fire breaks out. You know what I'm saying? I want to.
2: Mm-hmm.
0: Everybody has the answer, but they really don't.
2: We don't know how they do it. Sometimes they tell us they just get out, but we're just so glad and thankful they, you know, that we find them
0: exactly.
2: alive and they make their way back
0: That's
2: home.
0: Right. That's right. I was celebrating. I was upset because
2: Man,
0: I thought about what could have happened,
2: time.
0: But
2: yeah.
0: but I'm glad that it did not happen. But having him, fix that screen,
2: mm-hmm.
0: that was the best lesson. It had to happen. If you go to my Facebook page, if you go to LaDonna Rae, R-A-E-H, you'll see this graphic that I created, and it says how to discipline a teenager outside of corporal punishment. So
2: mm-hmm.
0: just take a look at it, get some ideas for the kids, the grandkids, the nephews, and our black community, because when they announced that whole timeout era, I think a lot of our parents laughed. And we tried to adhere to it, but we didn't know the wraparound with it.
2: Oh, no, there was no such thing. Like I said, I'm 66. There was no such thing as timeout.
0: Right.
2: And with my two, I have an aunt, though, that did raise her children without spanking. And I'm like, you know, Aunt Vam, I never considered that. And so I am, you know, now their parents, my children are, so I'm a grandmother now. And I really don't advocate it. You know, if you can talk to them. But anyway, be you spank them or talk to them, they're still going to do their thing because they're children, they're learning.
0: Yeah. Well, even with a spanking, you need to have a conversation. There's everything. You can't take the phone and then walk away. You have to take the phone and then have some other things that happen around that. Thank you so much, Marguerite.
2: And you're welcome. Thank you.
0: Of course.
1: Right.
0: Of course. Well, I'm actually, I feel like this has been a therapy session, to be honest with you, because there's a lot of parents. I'm a parent advocate, so it's hard for someone to tell me blame the parents, not just because we all have made mistake. There's no such thing as a perfect parent. You'll find out when your kids are grown. I think I made a post about that a few years back saying, hey, if you want to know what kind of parent you were, ask your grown kids, okay? They will tell you. You think that you were Lily Sunshine, and they're like, you know, you work too much. We ate TV dinners until you got home. That time when it took you, they remember everything. But tomorrow we have a fantastic show. I don't know what Rufus's show is about in the morning, because sometimes he sends me an email telling me what his show is about. Do you know? You don't?
1: He doesn't send me an email.
0: Oh, he doesn't send you an email.
1: But we got a doctor coming up tomorrow, right?
0: Who?
1: I thought you booked him.
0: Oh, maybe I did. I don't have the calendar up.
1: No worries. Yeah. But let's talk about this, as I told you I want to talk to you about something.
0: What is it?
1: I am really excited about the Blues Fest right around the corner.
0: Right. Yes.
1: Right? June 4th through the 7th. Mm-hmm. Here's a beautiful thing. And this is part of why I love this city the way I love it. The Blues Fest is free.
0: Yeah.
1: Just come on down.
0: Free 99.
1: Just bring yourself. If you last year I went for the first time in a long time because VON was all in the Blues Fest. And to see this just sea of people of every ethnicity, of every whatever, just out there on a beautiful summer day at the what I call the Petrillo Band Shell.
0: It still is to me. I saw Stevie Wonder there.
1: Me too. Mm-hmm. We probably had
0: the same.
1: That
0: at
1: was
0: the
1: like
0: taste?
1: 15. Yeah, that was like 15 years
0: tried
1: ago.
0: 35 years ago. It was a long time ago. You only got like 60 seconds.
1: No worries. But again, I just want to encourage everybody to come out because VON is going to be there.
0: Yeah.
1: But I cannot overstate. You know, I just want us to take. I want us to take back the blues.
0: Yeah.
1: We kind of gave it away a little bit.
0: We sing the blues when we complain to each other.
1: Right. So everybody, under the sound of my voice, get out to Pritzker Pavilion.
0: Yeah.
1: And enjoy the free. It's free.
0: It's free.
1: Man, catch a bus. Catch the Metra.
0: Catch the Metra.
1: Catch them. It'll drop you off, I promise you, right on the corner.
0: Now, I won't be there on the 6th because I'll be getting my honorary doctorate.
1: All right. Congratulations.
0: Thank you very much.
1: I'm going to be there as much as I can.
0: Yeah.
1: Well, but again, you'll hear more about this from us. But get to the Blues Fest.
0: All right, guys. Well, thank you so much for listening to The Afternoon Show on WVON 1690 with Atiba Buchanan and LaDonna Ray. That's it. We'll see you tomorrow. Bye-bye for now.
3: Happy Tuesday evening, Chicago. I'm Logan Page, and here are your news headlines. Family sues Tinley Park Amphitheater and Live Nation over alleged assault. Teen dies after being pulled from Lake Michigan in Waukegan. SCORE Act stalls again in House amid political opposition. And Meta tells employees to work from home on layoff day. National news from the Black Information Network is up next on Chicago's only Urban Talk radio station, 1690 AM WVON, Berwyn, Chicago.
4: President Trump says he's concerned about Ebola.
5: Yeah, I'm concerned about everything, but certainly am. I think that, it's been confined right now to Africa, but it's something that has had a breakout.
4: An American has tested positive in the Ebola outbreak in Central Africa, prompting global concern. The World Health Organization has declared a public health emergency, with the patient and others now being transferred to Germany for monitoring. Civil rights attorney Ben Crump is calling for justice after a Florida deputy-involved shooting. Crump met with the family of Morris Davis and says video shows excessive force, disputing claims Davis was a threat. Authorities say Davis was armed. And the state of Oklahoma has carried out the execution of a black man convicted of a 2000 double murder. Raymond Johnson was put to death by lethal injection for killing his ex-girlfriend and her infant daughter. Get BIN News now on demand 24/7 on the iHeartRadio app. Back to Terry McCready.
6: More details after two suspects and three adult victims were killed during an active shooting event at the Islamic Center of San Diego. Police Chief Scott Wall said the investigation is just getting started.
7: We're in the process of serving search warrants That will continue tonight and on into the days ahead.
6: Wall said police initially got a call from the mother of one of the two suspected teenage shooters, warning that her son took several weapons and a car from her home. Police later received a call about an active shooter at the Islamic Center. When arriving at the scene, police found three deceased adults, which included one security guard. Wall said that authorities got calls about gunfire a couple of blocks away, and officers found the two suspects dead inside a car from what's believed to be self-inflicted gunshot wounds. A landscaper who was working in the area was shot at but uninjured. Police say the incident is being investigated as a hate crime. The U.S. Attorney's Office is announcing charges against a black woman accused of illegally registering homeless people to vote in the Los Angeles area. U.S. Attorney Bill Asaley discussing the charges.
8: There was a public reporting of an undercover video of her on video paying homeless people to register to vote. So I think that was widely reported. We initiated and opened up a criminal investigation with the FBI.
6: The suspect, 64-year-old Brenda Lee Brown Armstrong of Marina Del Rey, is a longtime petition signature collector for ballot initiatives. She's already pleaded guilty. Federal officials say she paid people, including homeless people living on Skid Row, to register to vote. Brown Armstrong allegedly paid homeless people in cash, cigarettes, and phone cards. She's charged with one felony count of paying another person to register to vote. Brown Armstrong is facing up to 5 years in federal prison. The controversial Los Angeles detective who said he discovered the bloody glove in the O.J. Simpson murder case has died. Mark Furman had been living in Idaho and was battling an aggressive form of throat cancer. Simpson faced charges for the 1994 murders of his ex-wife, Nicole Brown Simpson, and Ronald Goldman. The trial was watched by millions of Americans and sparked a worldwide debate over celebrity justice and systemic racism, with the prosecution accusing Furman of being a racist. Furman was convicted of lying on the stand and was later barred from practicing law. Furman was 74. Stay informed, stay connected, and subscribe. 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I'm Terry McCready for the Black Information Network.
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0: 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Another great show on tap for you today. In our second hour, two conversations up first, we'll be joined by Galen Druk of GD Politics to unpack Trump's historically low approval numbers. If you were listening yesterday, I hope you were. We got a chance to unpack that just a bit as the news was breaking about these numbers now being a second term low. So we'll unpack what these numbers actually mean when Galen Druk joins us again on the top side of hour two. On the B side of hour two, we'll talk to the Bishop William J. Barber II about the rally he led yesterday outside the White House. Speaking of the White House, so Bishop Barber on the back side of hour two. Got a great show today. In our third hour, two more conversations. Up first, our resident physician, Dr. Robert Drummond, on a number of health and mental health challenges. Think Cheyenne Bryant. I don't know why he's itching to talk about Cheyenne Bryant. I think I do. It's about this whole, for those who have been tracking this ridiculousness, that's all I can call it. I think that physicians who are legitimate doctors have a problem with people, even in academic circles, referring to themselves as doctors when they're really not. PhDs and beyond. So Cheyenne Bryant done stepped into it, apparently. I'm just catching up to this story myself. It's a bunch of, again, ridiculousness, but I think, again, Dr. Drummond and anybody else who's earned an MD or earned a PhD don't take nicely to Negroes lying about having doctorate degrees. So we'll let Dr. Drummond go in on Dr. Bryant or Cheyenne Bryant. For those of you who like that kind of stuff, I'm going to give you some for a half hour today on the top side of hour three. On the B side of hour three, we'll get more serious and talk to somebody who is legitimate. She is the mayor of L.A. because she was elected to be the mayor of L.A. Karen Bass joins us today on the backside of hour three. So a great show. Again, Galen Druk, top side of the second hour, William Barber, bottom side of the second hour, Dr. Drummond, top side of hour three. And we'll close today's show. That's how you close the show, right? The mayor comes in. Talk to Karen Bass today about this campaign and how she sees it just a couple of weeks. What's today, Tuesday? Yeah, so 2 weeks from today is the mayor's race. We'll talk to Karen Bass on the backside of our third hour. Speaking of politics, before I get to our contributor, John Wood Jr., why not start today's show with this?
1: Why does it look like it might be the year of the ballot or the bullet? Because Negroes have listened to the trickery and the lies and the false promises of the white man now for too long. And they're fed up. They've become disenchanted. They've become disillusioned. They've become dissatisfied. And all of this has built up frustrations in the black community that makes the black community throughout America today more explosive than all of the atomic bombs the Russians can ever invent. Whenever you got a racial powder keg sitting in your lap, you're in more trouble than if you had an atomic powder keg sitting in your lap. When a racial powder keg goes off, it doesn't care who it knocks out the way. Understand this, it's dangerous. And in 1964, this seems to be the year. Because what can the white man use now to fool us? After he put down that march on Washington, and you see all through that now, he tricked you, had you marching down to Washington. Yes, had you marching back and forth between the feet of a dead man named Lincoln and another dead man named George Washington, singing, "We Shall Overcome."
0: So I'm going to let that breathe for a second. I don't even want to put John Wood Jr. in that situation. I think Malcolm may be too much for John Wood Jr. He may be too much for Karen Bass. He ain't too much for me. Why start with Brother Malcolm? Because today is his 101st birthday. Today would have been the 101st birthday of the brother minister Malcolm X. Last year, on his 100th birthday, as you recall, we had a great conversation with his eldest child, Ambassador Atala Shabazz, who was on this program literally 1 year ago today, celebrating his centennial birth. So here we are a year later, celebrating the 101st birthday of Malcolm X. Now, that clip is rich and it's powerful. As a matter of fact, Miles, when we come back, when we come forward, I want to play it again, right? Let's play that one more again, because I want, there's so much in there that we're going to spend a few minutes us unpacking the parallels between what Brother Malcolm was saying about the state of black people and the black vote in 1964 versus, 2026, 1968 versus 2026. There are some parallels to be drawn from then to now. We'll start with that and then jump from there. It's going to be a great show. Glad to have you. 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
5: Good Tuesday evening, Chicago. I'm Logan Page, and here is your traffic update. Dan Ryan, downtown on 95th, slow go 24 minutes. I-57, Ryan to I-80, stop and go traffic 19 minutes. Bishop Ford, Ryan to I-80, 94, stop and go traffic due to construction, 22 minutes. Stevenson, DuSable, Lakeshore Drive to the Tri-State is at a snail speed, 28 minutes. Eisenhower, Wolfto Post Office, 16-minute delay, 32 minutes. Kennedy, downtown to O'Hare, stop and go traffic, 38 minutes. And Edens, Montrose, Cook, Smooth Sailing, 16 minutes. Your weather for today, Chicago. More storm rounds, high of 80 and a low of 58. Tomorrow, partly cloudy, cooler by the lake. High of 60 and a low of 48. It's currently 73 degrees and cloudy. That's your traffic and weather update now. I'm Logan Page on the Doc Chicago WVON 1690 AM.

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2: You are indeed. As I mentioned earlier, in case you've just tuned in, we're talking to L.A. Mayor Karen Bass later in today's program, the last half hour. Yesterday, James Clyburn was on this program. They are now. He decided at 85 to run for re-election. It may not matter because the governor of South Carolina on Friday announced they're going after his seat, just as they did black seat in Tennessee, as other states are doing likewise. They're targeting Benny Thompson's seat in Mississippi. They've already taken out Emmanuel Cleaver in Kansas City, so the number of CBC members is dwindling by the day. I'm just keeping track, like, literally every day. Who's being targeted today? Whose seat is being snatched away, ripped away today? And so just an amazing conversation with James Clyburn yesterday, but what does it matter if between now and the midterms, and the governor in South Carolina at least said yesterday, they want this done before the midterms. So they're trying to do to James Clyburn what they did again to that black seat in Tennessee, in Memphis to be exact. So they ain't playing. So this is a critical time for black voters. It is a critical time for the black vote. All this talk about Hakeem Jeffries becoming the first black speaker of the House. There's a lot to unpack. And so Mayor Bass will be here later in this hour. And we'll talk politics with Galen Druk at the top of the second hour. So it's going to be a lot of politics today. I'm excited about that because, again, this is one of those moments where we got to tap in, right? Dig deeper. And so because today is Malcolm's 101st birthday, I thought I would start with Brother Malcolm to kind of sort of frame this conversation, and it is brilliant. Most of what he had to say was just that, brilliant, but it's just fascinating for me how you can pull a clip from 1964 and use it to frame a conversation in 2026. That's prescience, that is insight, that's prophetic, pick your word. But here's Brother Malcolm, once again, from 1964, framing our conversation today in 2026.
3: Why does it look like it might be the year of the ballot or the bullet? Because Negroes have listened to the trickery and the lies and the false promises of the white man now for too long. And they're fed up. They've become disenchanted. They've become disillusioned. They've become dissatisfied. And all of this has built up frustrations in the black community that makes the black community throughout America today more explosive than all of the atomic bombs the Russians can ever invent. Whenever you got a racial powder keg sitting in your lap, you're in more trouble than if you had an atomic powder keg sitting in your lap. When a racial powder keg goes off, it doesn't care who it knocks out the way. Understand this, it's dangerous. And in 1964, this seems to be the year. Because what can the white man use now to fool us? After he put down that march on Washington, and you see all through that now, he tricked you, had you marching down to Washington. Yes, had you marching back and forth between the feet of a dead man named Lincoln and another dead man named George Washington, singing, "We Shall Overcome."
2: So I had them bring me some hot tea today. And Miles, can you zoom in on this coffee cup, this mug? I just happened to look. I'm just saying, Malcolm, happened to look down at what's on the mug that I'm drinking. Can you see that, John?
4: Yeah, I can see.
2: For those watching on the app right now or on the website, you can actually see this. For those who are not watching, I'll tell you what the mug says. So I just said, bring me some tea, please. They brought me some tea, and the mug says, "Uppity," with a black fist. "Uppity, rise up, rise above." That's the mug I'm drinking this hot tea out of right now. Uppity.
4: Get you uppity in the morning.
2: Yeah. Rise up, rise above. You listen to Malcolm, and then you looking down, and you see a mug that says "uppity" with a black fist in the air. Rise up, rise above. I'm done. All right, John, first of all, how are you?
4: I'm good, Brother Tavis. How about yourself, man? I'm at one of my favorite places to be.
2: Well, right here glad to have you here, man. You know me. Sir. If I complained, I'd be an ingrate. I am doing well, all things considered. Let's jump right in. I didn't even want to color this question more than this. What did you hear Brother Malcolm saying then? How do you see the frame that we're in now?
4: Well, Malcolm, season of the battle of the bullet. Malcolm was a person who spoke for many in expressing skepticism as to the coalitional sort of relatively, you could say, because really Dr. King is it would probably be incorrect to call Dr. King himself an optimist, but like yourself, Tavis, Dr. King was full of hope. Mm-hmm. And Dr. King believed that in appealing to the conscience of the nation, the legacy of the founders and Lincoln, as he did when he delivered the I Have a Dream speech, mm-hmm. that he would be able to create the cultural and social context for genuine social and electoral progress in the country. Malcolm was deeply skeptical about that because a year later, you had the Watts riots, you had police abuse, you had Jim Crow as vicious as it ever was. And so Malcolm was of the opinion that the dream was in fact a delusion. Dream was in fact a nightmare. But of course, the irony here is mm-hmm. that we've played Malcolm here today to frame where we are in 2026 in a moment in time where it is true black collective voting power is being aggressively and proactively undermined. And yet the gains that we seek to preserve here were the gains that were secured by Martin's movement mm-hmm. and Martin's leadership, as exemplified in the I Have a Dream speech that Malcolm was criticizing. So on the one hand, it is prescient in the sense that Malcolm is identifying something happening back then, which correlates to things happening now, although you and I will get to the nuances sure. and the similarities and the differences, but I don't want to lose sight of the fact that in the in-between of it, right, the ground that we are defending now is still the gains that were established then mm-hmm. in the era of not just Malcolm, but the era of Martin and the leadership of the civil rights movement as it stood at that time. So the irony is abound.
2: Yep. No argument there. I love Brother Malcolm, and I'm conditioned to him as much as I listen to my hero, Dr. King.
4: Oh, yeah.
2: This audience knows. You know this. We've discussed it many times on air, off air. I regard Dr. King as the greatest American this country's ever produced. That's yep. my assessment, although I love me some Malcolm X. But my one critique of Malcolm would be, his critiques notwithstanding, Dr. King put points on the scoreboard.
4: Yeah,
2: I mean, right. when you get seminal legislation passed, yeah. like the Voting Rights Act and the Civil Rights Act, it's hard for Malcolm to argue with that legislation
4: yeah.
2: being placed on the books. Now, if he were here right now, he'd have a whole lot to say, mm-hmm. To your point, about the U-turn, the 180,
4: that's right.
2: That many in America are intent on actualizing, but
4: can I say one quick thing in honor of Malcolm though? Just because his obviously his birthday here is Malcolm's significance does transcend even the temporal headlines and so forth. We don't want to linger on it too long, perhaps, but everything you said about Martin is right. Martin put points on the scoreboard. He led a movement that moved us forward tangibly. You don't have that deep psychological reinvigoration of black manhood and collective black identity without Malcolm X.
2: No question.
4: You do not have
2: no
4: that.
2: No question.
4: Right?
2: No.
4: And he represents an arc in American, in African American history from a psychological point of view, which, I mean, if Dr. King was the successor in some sense of Frederick Douglass, Malcolm X was the successor of Marcus Garvey. He yeah. opened up the deeper sense of our identity and dignity as a people, just as on the basis of us being who we are. And so I never want to undersell that contribution.
2: I'm laughing at myself. I'm about to say something that I know is going to upset you. upset you primarily because we ain't really got time to unpack this.
4: Okay.
2: I'm going to say it anyway so that you and I can talk about it offline.
4: There you go.
2: And
4: you
2: maybe
4: go.
2: You'll come back again. We'll spend just an hour. Maybe we'll invite yeah. Dr. West to join us in this conversation.
4: Man, I love it.
2: We'll spend an hour just talking about this. You said earlier, you initially referred to Dr. King as an optimist. You said, well, that might not be accurate. He was more in the hope frame. And my read of King's work all these years later is that King, in some ways, starts out as an optimist. My critique of King is he's my guy, but my critique is he's a little bit too much in the frame of believing what is possible in America for black folk, for the Negro, when he starts. So I would say he starts out as a bit more optimistic. Over time, he moves more into the frame of hope.
4: Yeah, right. It's,
2: and at the end, this Negro is downright skeptical.
4: right?
2: Yeah, that last sermon that I say to this audience all the time.
4: Yeah.
2: If King had lived to get back to Memphis, as you know, you read the book, right. Death of a King, my book about the last year, King was going to preach a sermon called Why America May Go to Hell. So here's Malcolm on his clip referring in 64 to the march in 63, and he's making a joke about it, right?
4: Yeah.
2: Malcolm didn't abide that march in 63. Yeah. Here's King talking about, I have a dream in 63. Yeah. In 68, just 5 years later, he's going to preach a sermon called Why America May Go to Hell. He didn't consign us to hell. But you see my point? King starts out, I think, is more optimistic. He moves into the realm of hope. And by the end, this Negro is skeptical.
4: Yeah, see, I agree with you and I want to argue with you anyway. But I know that...
2: give it to me. I got 2 minutes. Give me 2 minutes of it.
4: Well, I mean, okay. So the two-minute version is that everything that you say is true. When Dr. King begins, he's got a vision of moral transformation on the idea that we might be able to find a deeper goodwill as a people, achieve that beloved community. And as he pushes into action, sends to the heights of civil rights leadership, the gains that are made in the realm of civil rights specifically, legal rights, and the cultural consensus across the country that says that the brutality of Jim Crow segregation is wrong, produces quick gains and quick changes. But then as we begin to move into the economic sphere of American inequality, and then as we begin to move into the questions of not just reforming the way things are going in the backwards sort of southern communities of Jim Crow, but in the big liberal cities of Chicago and the power centers of the North, et cetera, Dr. King comes to realize that the entrenched sort of systematic bias against black people goes far beyond just what was happening in the rural South. He already knew that, but he begins to come up against much more deeply entrenched and broad scale forces of social, psychological, and systematic oppression. And so he fears, in his terms, that I may have integrated our people into a burning house as we move towards 1968. But of course, the thing that always anchored King is this deeply theologically rooted, spiritually rooted understanding that the moral arc of the universe is long, but it bends towards justice, and that it is the will of God ushering us towards a brighter day at the end of things. And so, yes, shift from optimism to hope, but that is not to undersell the fact that hope is the greater power anyway, right? And so, you know, that's always got to be the headline. I would say that hope, by the results of history that followed him, was justified when you look at the fruits of the works of Martin Luther King Jr.
2: I find myself reminding people all the time, when you talk about King, that while he is my guy, King, again, starts out, I think, as more of an optimist, and I've never been. I am eternally a prisoner of hope. I think you're right. Hope is a stronger force, right? I've told this story many times. Maya Angelou and I, for 27 years, had this debate. Every time I saw her, we'd pick this fight up where we left it the last time. Yes. And she'd always ask me, what is the greater virtue? Love or courage? Love or courage? And she would tie that into a conversation again about hope, and I ain't got time to get into it right now. but the point is that I am not an optimist, especially in a moment like this. Optimism suggests there's a particular set of facts, circumstances, or conditions, something you can see, feel, or touch that gives you reason to believe that things are going to get better. That's Malcolm. That ain't never been the situation of Negro. That's what Malcolm Malcolm didn't say it the way I just said it. But we've never had reason as black folk in this country to be optimistic. Never a moment ever where there was anything we could see, feel, or touch that gave us reason to believe that things were going to get better. So what are we? We are a people of hope. And that's why I am eternally a prisoner of hope, not an optimist, number one. Number two, I think the other thing, and there are a couple things about King, so I'm glad we're on this right quick as we celebrate Malcolm's birthday today. There are some things that King said and did that I do disagree with. I get asked this question

0: the other direction.
1: Yeah, well, I hear what you're saying from
0: the
1: matter of rhetoric. I do think that you and Martin are on the same page, though, because if Martin didn't fundamentally agree with what you were saying, he would have agreed with the white liberals who he was addressing in the letter from Birmingham jail, who believe that time, unaided by proactive action, would result in the justice and equality that Dr. King and other folks were waiting for.
0: Right.
1: And Dr. King responded to that by saying that that's not the way time works, hence the fierce urgency of now. So I actually don't think that Dr. King would disagree with what you just said here, Tavis. But, you know, God does work through us, through our actions, right? And
0: no
1: so
0: question.
1: In God bending the moral arc of the universe towards justice, he's doing it through the conscience of his people.
0: Well, no argument there. Speaking of letter from Birmingham jail, again, I love how these dots connect on this program every day. For those of you listening yesterday, you know exactly where I'm going. John Wood Jr. was not here yesterday. Mm. Dr. Cornel West was here yesterday. And John, you'll appreciate the fact that Dr. West put on his professor hat yesterday and gave the audience two assignments yesterday.
1: Mm.
0: The first assignment yesterday, after what happened in Alabama this weekend, the protest marches and the rallies there. Dr. King's assignment yesterday, if you weren't listening, you can still catch up. He assigned all of us yesterday to go back and read the letter from Birmingham jail.
1: Oh, yeah.
0: Speaking of Alabama,
1: oh, yeah.
0: The first assignment was go back and read that letter. How many of y'all did that? I'm looking for a show of hands all across America right now. Let me see your hands. Raise your hand. Miles ain't got his hands up. Miles, I'm spanking your right hand during this next break. Read the letter from Birmingham jail. It ain't that long.
1: Give him an extension, Tavis.
0: Exactly. Yeah. I'm giving an extension, but I'm not grading on a curve. We are not grading on the curve. You have to read the thing, man. So read letter from Birmingham jail. That was Doc's assignment yesterday. Second assignment was then listen to Coltrane's Alabama. Read the letter from Birmingham jail and then listen to Coltrane's, John Coltrane's Alabama. Those are the assignments yesterday. If you didn't get that done, I'm giving you another 24 hours to get your homework done. Do your homework. Read the letter. Listen to Coltrane's Alabama. When we come forward, I want to go right to Malcolm one more again. I told you he's going to frame this whole hour and frame today's show for that matter. What Malcolm is saying in that clip we played is that the good white folk are making a mockery out of us. A mockery out of us, a mockery out of our vote, a mockery out of black politics, a mockery out of black aspiration. That's what I hear Malcolm saying in that clip. They're making a mockery of us. And again, it was true in 64 when Malcolm said it, and it's true in 2026. They are making now a mockery of us. They are slapping James Clyburn upside his 85-year-old head and Benny Thompson and they don't care. They are making a mockery. They are embarrassing and humiliating us. Sorry, Brother Malcolm, by any means necessary. We'll pick up on the mockery piece when we come forward with John Wood Jr. on Tavis Smart.
2: 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Tavis Smiley has never backed down from the hard questions, never shied away from speaking truth to power and to the powerless, and he's not about to start now. This is the show people talk about, the one your co-workers quote, the one that gets under your skin in the best way. Tavis Smiley, nationally syndicated, unapologetically progressive, unapologetically real.
3: Hope you're having a terrific Tuesday evening, Chicago. I'm Logan Page, and here's happening in your local and national news. A family is suing Live Nation and the Credit Union One Amphitheater in Tinley Park, Illinois, claiming inadequate security led to the sexual assault of a teenage girl at a 2025 concert. The lawsuit alleges the incident occurred during a Wiz Khalifa show in July 2025. The accused attacker, identified as Roman Basso of Frankfurt, has been charged with aggravated criminal sexual assault involving bodily harm. The family argues stronger security measures could have prevented the attack. In other news, a teenage boy has died after a swimming incident in Lake Michigan in Waukegan, Illinois. Authorities say the teen went underwater Monday night in the Harbor Channel area and did not resurface while swimming with friends. First responders recovered him from the water and transported him to Vista East Medical Center. Waukegan fire officials confirmed the teenager later died from the incident. In other news, the SCORE Act will not receive a vote in the House this week after failing for the second time to advance. The proposed legislation would establish national standards for college sports, including athlete compensation and revenue-sharing rules. Supporters, including President Donald Trump, backed the measure, but it faces opposition from members of the Congressional Black Caucus. Critics argue it could primarily benefit major athletic programs, while broader concerns about racial and voting rights issues remain unresolved. And Meta is

0: telling its North American employees to work from home Wednesday. Tammy Trujillo has the latest.
1: That's the day it plans to lay off 10% of its workforce. Affected employees will be notified that morning. Some 7,000 employees will be shifted into new roles at the company. The job cuts come as the social media and tech giant incorporates more artificial intelligence into its operations. I'm Tammy Trujillo.
0: I'm Logan Page, and that's what's happening in your news now on WVON 1690 AM.
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0: Good Tuesday evening, Chicago. I'm Logan Page, and here is your traffic update. Dan Ryan, downtown on 95th. Slow go, 18 minutes. I-57, Ryan's I-80. Slow-moving traffic, 15 minutes. I-57, Ryan's I-80 update, 16 minutes of slow-moving traffic. Bishop Ford, Ryan's I-80, 94, slow-moving traffic due to construction, 20 minutes. Stevenson, DuSable, Lakeshore Drive to Tri-State, stop-and-go traffic, 25 minutes. Eisenhower, Wolfeto Post Office, stop-and-go traffic, 23 minutes. Kennedy, downtown to O'Hare, stop-and-go traffic, 36 minutes. And Eden's, Montrose Lake, Cook, smooth sailing, 15 minutes. The weather for today, Chicago, more storm rounds. I have 80 and a low of 58. Tomorrow, partly cloudy, cooler by the lake. I have 60 and a low of 48. It's currently 71 degrees and cloudy. That's your traffic and weather update now. I'm Logan Page on Talk Chicago, WVO.

0: So I lied. I am grading on a curve, I guess, because I'm cheating, giving you some of Coltrane's Alabama, at least the beginning of it, just a taste of John Coltrane's Alabama. In case you've just tuned in, we were reminding the audience of their homework assignment yesterday, as handed out by the eminent professor Dr. Cornel West. Yesterday, asking us to read Letter from a Birmingham Jail and to listen to Coltrane's Alabama. So there's just a taste in the background of John Coltrane's Alabama. But I encourage you, after you read the letter, to then sit and listen to Coltrane. That is your assignment. I'm seeing messages and getting messages from many of you that you are doing your homework right now. Well, you can't do both, listen to that and listen to me. So wait till I go off, and then you can finish your homework assignment, because we got a great show on tap for you today. We have started in the first hour with our regular contributor, John Wood Jr., host of his own program called The Reconstruction Project, a longtime ambassador for Braver Angels, working on a pretty amazing book that I won't jump ahead of him on. Maybe he'll talk about it at the end of this conversation, but he's working on a book that I've been anxious to read. Can't wait till he gets it done and gets it out. Just an all-around brilliant guy. I love arguing with him about our politics sometimes, but one thing we agree on is Dr. King. Yes, so that's always an easy conversation there. Today, though, in case you've just tuned in, is Malcolm's 101st birthday. Miles, I want to do this right now just because I'm just feeling it. I want some more Malcolm. Give me number 6. Tim, are you ready? I want to hear some more Malcolm before I jump into this question that I want to talk to John about. Malcolm, in the first clip we played, was really making the point that they are making a mockery out of us. They were making a mockery out of us in 1964 when I played the clip early in the show. Malcolm was talking in 64, the Ballad of the Bullet speech. Many of you know that speech. But Malcolm was essentially saying they're laughing at us. They're making a mockery of us. We'll talk about that part with John in a second here. But here's some more Malcolm on what would be his 101st birthday today.
1: Being friendly and being a friend, I think, are two different things. I think there are many whites who act friendly toward Negroes. A fox acts friendly toward the lamb. And usually the fox is the one who ends up with the lamb chop on his plate. The wolf doesn't act friendly, and therefore the wolf has more difficulty in getting the lamb chop in his plate.
2: I'd like to point out, though, that...
1: I say that because it is usually if you study the structure of the Negro community, economically, politically, civically, psychologically, and otherwise, it's controlled by the white liberal, who usually poses as the friend of the Negro, who actually differs from the white conservative, In the same way that the fox differs from the wolf. Their appetite is the same. Their motives are the same. It's only their mannerisms and methods that differ.
0: Malcolm X was on it. The brother minister was on it. I've said 3 or 4 times already. His words from 64, his words in the 60s, that clip is from 1963. October of 63, Brother Malcolm was on it then. Because yesterday on this program, what did we talk about? We talked about these white liberals who are being eerily silent as we are under attack, under assault by the Supreme Court with regard to Voting Rights Act. Bernie Sanders ain't gave no major speech about this. And it's not just Bernie. There's a long list of them. AOC was, to her credit, in Alabama over the weekend at that rally. But so many of these white liberals, that's why Doc said yesterday, read the letter from Birmingham Jail. You hear King in that letter going in on these so-called white moderates. It's the white man that is supposed to be our friend who acts friendly toward us. You see, I'm weaving Malcolm and Martin there together. You see what I'm doing here? That's what Martin is saying in that letter. They're acting friendly, but are they a true friend? Martin was saying, I'm more concerned about these so-called white Democrats, these white moderates, than I am about the Klan. That's what King is saying in that letter. We said it on this program yesterday, that here we are in a moment like this, and too many of our so-called white friends, these white liberals, Malcolm just referred to them as, are being quiet on the question of the Voting Rights Act and how we are taking it on the chin. I digress on that for now. The clip I played first, John Wood Jr., as I said already before, you know, was Malcolm essentially making a point that we're being made a mockery of. And if anything about what he said was as real as rain then and today, it's that. I see them laughing in our face. I come back to the example of James Clyburn. We don't care that you're the lion of the Congressional Black Caucus. We don't care that you rose to be number 3 in leadership with Pelosi and Steny Hoyer. We don't care, Negro. We are going to take your seat away from you before the midterms. Your career is going to end ignominiously. That it's, mm-hmm. it's going. That's how it's going to end, right? Because we're going to take the seat away from you. That's mockery, John.
3: Yeah, right. Well, Jim Clyburn is a distinguished figure in not just the history of our people, but just in the history of American politics in the modern age. Generally, he is somebody who you don't want to see a person like Jim Clyburn go out politically in that way. And this probably would not have been something that Republicans in South Carolina would have tried to do were it not for the fact that President Trump were cracking the whip behind them. You see, President Trump is declaring total war, in total political war is what I mean, in terms of the redrawing of the lines across the country. He's trying to build a base of political and, I think, personal power that, if he can manage it, will last for as long as he lasts. Mm-hmm. And it's going to come as a surprise to absolutely no one that he's not going to slow up in that project for the sake of Jim Clyburn, least of all to Jim Clyburn, I think. Yep. So there's no surprise there. I do think that this is where perhaps we get into sort of the nuances of the similarities and the differences here, because it's always important to see how history repeats itself, and it's also always important to engage with the complexities of the moment that you're in. The argument the Republicans and conservatives will make on the racial dynamic of the moves they are making, and by the way, I am a deep-seated opponent of gerrymandering in principle, as are most Americans, but the argument that they will make is that Jim Crow and the regime of oppression towards black people on the level of the vote that preceded it was distinct in the basis of the fact that it was eliminating the individual right to vote for black individuals across the country. But in this case, no black individual is losing the right to vote. Right? They're redrawing district lines, but that is a function of partisan interests. Democrats, even if it's in response to Trump, take Gavin Newsom here in the state of California, are redrawing district lines as well as a partisan matter to advantage their own side. Now, it just so happens to be the case that most black people are Democrats, and therefore black people come out on the losing end of that as a matter of partisan affiliation. But Republicans and conservatives will argue the fact that this is not a racial matter on that basis. Now, where I come down on that personally is in conceding that point as an important one, but also observing the fact that in the history of the movement, while the individual right to vote was always a vital one in the interests of our people, in the interests of equality broadly speaking, I think that there's a long history in this country and in the black context, but not only the black context, that acknowledges the fact that the voices of communities matter, right? Mm-hmm. And so the holistic voice of the black community matters, as well as the representation of black communities, as opposed to merely the enfranchisement of black individuals. And you will have conservatives say, well, wait a second, that's not enshrined in the Constitution. I would respond by saying, well, in a way, it absolutely is enshrined in the Constitution. The reason we have a bicameral legislature where you have a Senate where Rhode Island gets the same two senatorial votes as the great state of California gets, a far bigger place, is to enfranchise the right of the state of Rhode Island as a community, as opposed to just a collection of individuals. And so you may say race is different from geography, but the point is that conservatism is supposed to honor the bonds of local community on the basis of cultural similarity. So that's a philosophical challenge I put to my conservative friends. But the thing that black folks may have to reckon with on the other side is the practical sort of impact of orienting our congressional representation strategies around the holistic composition of black communities, such as Jim Clyburn's district in South Carolina, when that can and often does have the effect of drawing black votes away from other districts where in this case, Democratic multicultural coalitions might be able to more effectively advance the interests of black people politically, especially if you're looking at it from a liberal Democratic point of view. And I'm not a Democrat, but I think that this argument should be taken into account. By taking all of those votes and putting them in one district represented by James Clyburn, you could argue that it weakened the Democratic Party across the state of South Carolina, putting Republicans in a position to eventually do this in the first place. And so there's a lot of complexity in 2026 that we got to reckon with, even while the frames of Malcolm and Martin are still relevant to the overall equation.
0: John is pushing me directly toward an article that the New York Times wrote that a lot of folks have been talking about. Many people have sent me this article. Of course, I read it when it came out a couple of days ago, but we'll let John just unpack a bit of what he saw in this article. I asked him, did he read it? He did. The headline simply says this: why neutral maps could empower black voters as much as the Voting Rights Act. That ain't the frame we've been on this program for the most part. Mm-hmm. But that's what the New York Times says. Why neutral maps could empower black voters as much as the Voting Rights Act. Their simulations debunk the notion that the act created artificial minority districts that wouldn't otherwise exist. So there's some of in this article what John was just opining about a moment ago. We'll come straight to that. I ain't got yet to Donald Trump announcing today that he's admitting 10,000 more white South Africans as refugees at a cost of $100 million. That's what we need in America right now, more white folk. So he's letting 10,000 of them in from South Africa. We talked briefly yesterday at the end of our show with Dr. Quarte about the DOJ setting up this $1.8 billion anti-weaponization fund for Trump's friends. We'll get to that. And, of course, today is primary day in Alabama, Pennsylvania, Oregon, Georgia, Kentucky. We'll get to primary day with Galen Droop, top of the second hour. 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
9: Good Tuesday evening, Chicago. I'm Logan Page, and here is your traffic update. Dan Ryan, downtown on 95th, please be cautious. There is an accident on the left shoulder, Dan Ryan at Burn Interchange, 15 minutes. I-57, Ryan I-80, slow go. 14 minutes. Bishop Ward, Ryan, I-80, 94, slow-moving traffic due to construction. 18 minutes. Stevenson, DuSable, Lakeshore Drive to the Tri-State, stop-and-go traffic. 21 minutes. Eisenhower, Wolfville Post Office, slow-go. 19 minutes. Kennedy, downtown to O'Hare, stop-and-go traffic. 32 minutes. And Edens, Mancho, Slate, Cook, smooth sailing. 15 minutes. Your weather for today, Chicago. More storm rounds, high of 80 and a low 58. Tomorrow, partly cloudy, cooler by the lake, high of 60 and a low of 48. It's currently 69 degrees and cloudy. That's your traffic and weather update now. I'm Logan Page on the Talk Chicago, WVON, 1690 AM.

0: Show. You are indeed. My time is getting tight. I referenced this New York Times article that a lot of you have been reading and sending to me and talking about that suggests that neutral maps, which is what the Supreme Court ultimately said they were chasing. I don't believe it. You don't believe it. They were going after what they call racial gerrymandering. But these neutral maps could, John, empower black voters as much as the Voting Rights Act did. That's in part what you were saying a moment ago about the damage that drawing these black districts may have done, setting up this particular frame that we're in now.
1: Yeah, right. And so part of the history that I've gotten caught up on here recently, I mean, just to take South Carolina as an example, I'm sure there are other ones, is that basically the black caucus in the state of South Carolina years ago came to an agreement with Republicans in the state legislature who are redrawing the map in a way that overall would favor Republican electoral interests but would secure the representation of the black community in one district. And that became the district of Jim Clyburn. Mm-hmm. In any event, so that's water under the bridge. But I would love to believe that those simulations are accurate that you just described from the New York Times, because what it means is that by doing what in principle I think we should be doing anyway, and that I think is really sort of the preference of Americans across color and partisan lines, drawing district lines in ways that are geographically rational will tend to overlap with coherent demographic composition anyway, right? So in most places, you're not going to have to go wildly out of your way to bring black people into the same area of legislative, of congressional representation, because black people are going to tend to be concentrated towards similar geographic centers anyway, right?
0: Yeah, yeah.
1: And so if you could do that in a way that still maintained proportional black representation and for that of other communities as well, while simultaneously taking the racial dynamic out of the political equation, I think it's much better for America in the long run without sacrificing black political power.
0: My quick critique of that article was that simulation ain't reality, number one. And so that's number one. Number two, I'm going to have to see it to believe it. I'm like you. I want to believe, but I recognize that simulation ain't reality. And third, and most importantly, most of these districts are still in the South, in the former Confederate states.
1: Right.
0: So you have to believe then that while black folk can be ushered into certain districts with redrawing of lines, you got to believe then that the white folk in these Southern former Confederate states would vote for a black candidate. I'm not sure I believe that either. So that's my critique right quick.
1: Yeah, you got white folk and you got white folk.
0: Yeah.
1: Some will and some won't, right? And part of the argument that, and again, you know, I'm making this to my Democratic brothers and sisters, right? As a Republican myself, and yet the as a Republican who's deeply critical of Trump's Republican Party,
0: sure.
1: Else to say that. But the argument that the New York Times was making is that basically by distributing black votes more broadly speaking, black voters still, because they're the indispensable base of the Democratic Party, still wind up maintaining in these simulations basically decisive advantage in the Democratic primaries, which then basically determines the general election outcome in Democratic leaning districts.
0: Yep.
1: And so that's how the mechanics of that break out. And it does sound plausible on the face of it.
0: Yep. Plausible, but not persuasive.
1: Okay.
0: at least not at this moment. Plausible, but not persuasive.
1: Yeah.
0: I remain in moments with John Wood Jr. Speaking of white folk, Donald Trump wants to let 10,000 more white South African Afrikaners in this country. 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
0: Tavis Smiley and John Wood Jr. for a little less than 3 minutes here. Let's try to squeeze out two things that you can top line, at least, John, in the time we have. So DOJ has set up this $1.8 billion anti-weaponization fund, as they're calling it, after Trump dropped his $10 billion lawsuit against his IRS. This ain't nothing but a fraudulent slush fund, as far as I'm concerned, John.
1: This is one of my favorite cynical stories of all time, let me tell you, because I think that they realize that why sue a government that I control when I could just reallocate the funds and distribute it directly
0: to my friends.
1: Right. Yeah. So, you know, yeah. I don't think I got anything more to say about that. Folks can make
0: said,
1: of that what you will.
0: Enough said. Yeah, why sue my I control this money. I ain't got to sue them. Right. I'll just tell them to set up a $1.8 billion slush fund
1: that
0: I can use to support my friends.
1: This is the laughter to keep from crying.
0: Yes, I declare. Last issue here in 90 seconds. Trump has announced he's going to bring 10,000 more Afrikaners, white South Africans, as refugees in his country. He calls it an emergency refugee situation, and somehow he found $100 million, speaking of controlling the purse, $100 million to get these good white folk here, John.
1: Yeah, right. Well, you know, I mean, I think it's cynical insofar as I think that the president is appealing to a part of his coalition that, you know, believes that white people are oppressed in America and throughout the world and so forth. And so there's a way in which this is just sort of, you know, just what would you say, identity politics, reverse identity politics, or whatever. That's not to say that I think that there's nothing to be concerned about in terms of the treatment of white South Africans in South Africa, nothing comparable to the days of Mandela going the other way. But, you know, I say this as somebody with a great deal of love for South Africa. My brother married a South African woman. We've got folks way up in the northern province of Limpopo there. So shout out to my brother Evan. Shout out to his wife's family, Ella. Shout out to my mama and my grandma, by the way, who are listening to the Tavis Smiley Show. Very proud that I'm out here having this conversation with you. Love you, Grandma, and love all our family in South Africa as well.
0: No complaints to me. Shouting out family. I got 30 seconds here, very quick. Trump's revenge tour continues today. He took out Bill Cassidy in Louisiana. Can he take out Massey in Kentucky today?
1: You know, I hope not. Yeah. I hope not, because Massey is a man of integrity, and he's got a strong following because he's so independent-minded. You know, libertarians, they stick together, the Ron Paul kind of folks, you know. But I don't know. It's going to be a fight for his political life.
0: We'll talk about these primaries and Trump's poll numbers at the top of the second hour when Galen Druk of GD Politics joins us. For now, we thank John Wood Jr., National Ambassador for Braver Angels, host of his own program called The Reconstruction Project. And next time he's on, we'll talk about that book, I promise you. John, for now, thank you for your time, though.
1: Yes, sir.
0: And for your insights. More of Tavis Smiley when we come forward.
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11: President Trump says he's concerned about Ebola.
12: I'm concerned about everything, but certainly am. I think that, it's been confined right now to Africa, but it's something that has had a breakout.
11: An American has tested positive in the Ebola outbreak in Central Africa, prompting global concern. The World Health Organization has declared a public health emergency, with the patient and others now being transferred to Germany for monitoring. Civil rights attorney Ben Crump is calling for justice after a Florida deputy-involved shooting. Crump met with the family of Morris Davis and says video shows excessive force, disputing claims Davis was a threat. Authorities say Davis was armed. And the state of Oklahoma has carried out the execution of a black man convicted of a 2000 double murder. Raymond Johnson was put to death by lethal injection for killing his ex-girlfriend and her infant daughter. Get BIN News now on demand 24/7 on the iHeartRadio app. Back to Terry McCready.
10: More details after two suspects and three adult victims were killed during an active shooting event at the Islamic Center of San Diego. Police Chief Scott Wall said the investigation is just getting started.
13: We're in the process of serving search warrants that will continue tonight and on into the days ahead.
10: Wall said police initially got a call from the mother of one of the two suspected teenage shooters, warning that her son took several weapons and a car from her home. Police later received a call about an active shooter at the Islamic Center. When arriving at the scene, police found three deceased adults, which included one security guard. Wall said that authorities got calls about gunfire a couple of blocks away, and officers found the two suspects dead inside a car from what's believed to be self-inflicted gunshot wounds. A landscaper who was working in the area was shot at but uninjured. Police say the incident is being investigated as a hate crime. The U.S. Attorney's Office is announcing charges against a black woman accused of illegally registering homeless people to vote in the Los Angeles area. U.S. Attorney Bill Asaley discussing the charges.
14: There was a public reporting of an undercover video of her on video paying homeless people to register to vote. So I think that was widely reported. We initiated and opened up a criminal investigation with the FBI.
10: The suspect, 64-year-old Brenda Lee Brown Armstrong of Marina Del Rey, is a longtime petition signature collector for ballot initiatives. She's already pleaded guilty. Federal officials say she paid people, including homeless people living on Skid Row, to register to vote. Brown Armstrong allegedly paid homeless people in cash, cigarettes, and phone cards. She's charged with one felony count of paying another person to register to vote. Brown Armstrong is facing up to 5 years in federal prison. 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